0: his former father-in-law, who says Miller is violent, mentally unfit, and should resign now. Miller says his ex is exaggerating to maintain child custody. ABC's Alex Perche.
1: The timing of this war of words is setting off a debate for Republicans because Democrats are eyeing Miller's seat as a possible target. He won that district 2 years ago with just over 51% of the vote.
0: A second woman also accuses the congressman of being physically abusive, former Trump press secretary Stephanie Grisham. Flight attendants have struck WestJet, Canada's second largest airline, canceling flights for a 250,000 travelers this weekend. A key issue, how they're paid for duties on the ground. Wayne Cabot, ABC News.
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10: 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The Scott Miller Show is on the radio. Dr. John Whelan joins me in studio to talk about your health. Good morning, sir. How are you?
11: I'm well. Thank you.
10: Are you well? You're healthy?
11: I think I'm well.
10: All right. When's the last time you went and saw a doctor? Do you have a doctor?
11: I do.
10: You don't get to see yourself?
11: No.
10: You can't take your own blood pressure, temperature, and go, you're fine.
11: I could, and I'm not going to lie. Maybe I've done that in the past, but no, I have a physician now.
10: All right.
11: He's a really sharp guy.
10: Is that weird?
11: He's a quiet guy.
10: To have a physician as a physician?
11: Yes. Yeah. I will disclose that. It's very strange because he made a recommendation to me. And I said,
10: and
11: nope.
10: And you doctored him.
11: Nope.
10: You go, I'd like to know your basis for this diagnosis.
11: And so we had a brief discussion about that.
10: Uh-huh.
11: And he's a very good doctor because he said, okay.
10: Yeah.
11: That's up to you.
10: All right. Well, hey, I've got a question for you. And this is very vague. But I know you are connected to the world and you are directly connected to medical help for everybody within this community. I want to know. Three ways that everyday people listening right now can use AI to help manage their own health. Because if you're not managing your own health, you're doing a disservice to your own health. Do not trust in the doctors and the nurses and the receptionists to make sure everything's 100% correct. You need to double check. Did they prescribe the right thing? Is it the right dose? You got to follow up with all that. So how can we use AI to help manage our own health?
11: So I think that the best, you definitely have to be invested in the technology. So you might have to buy some of these wearables, trackables. I think that what AI brings to the health industry or the health world is the ability to collate or accumulate and interpret enormous amounts of data in a very short period of time, and there's no need for the physician to remember your health history or to look at a written record to do that necessarily going forward. So I think that the best thing people can do is to pay attention and use the technology to be able to pay attention, blood pressure, heart rate, sleep patterns, in general, fitness level or activity level. So I think it's going to be a big boost for chronic disease management and some of those. AI has the ability through these wearable devices to track or even identify early warning symptoms or changes in physiology that the individual may not be aware of, and certainly the physician's not going to be aware of it because you're not going to be around the healthcare industry on a day-to-day basis.
10: Yeah. So, I mean, I've been using it, and I think it's been beneficial for me. I've talked about it on the radio, but like my weight loss, I have taken a weekly measurement of my weight every Friday, and I've documented it in a note in my phone. And I have copied and pasted that entire year's little diary, put it into AI, said my age, said, you know, that I've got high blood pressure, say that I'm on a CPAP, and I hit enter. And it kind of just gives you a nice idea of how you're doing, where you succeeded, when you've plateaued, what you could do to increase, to maybe lose some more. But I've also done that with medication. When I've been, you know, I put on steroids for something and, you know, then my butt starts to itch. I say, hey, I'm taking this and now my butt itches and it'll say, well, that is a side effect known for this steroid, whatever the case may be. And I have found that to make me more comfortable to ask questions of my doctor.
11: Yeah, I think that's a good example of using the technology in a positive way. It can overwhelm some because it's a lot. It's continually working in the background if you're using it. And so I think you have to keep it in perspective. It's a tool. It's not a substitute for healthcare and for your caregivers.
10: I would never want to replace my doctor with AI because AI will tell you what you want to hear depending on
11: correct.
10: The way you question it.
11: Right, in some ways. That's true.
10: Yes.
11: And we are still in the healthcare industry. We are primarily sort of acute care interventionalists. So when you get sick or when those body functions are deranged in some way, AI might be able to give a list of potential diagnoses, but they really can't treat it.
10: Yeah.
11: And so you still have to keep us in mind and come visit when you're not feeling well.
10: Right, right. All right. Hey, let me switch to something else. We did a story last week about fish oil supplements. And this report said that if you take a fish oil supplement every day, that, okay, fine, but it's not doing as much good as if you were to just go and eat the fish. That the pills, you would need to take them for decades before you would start to get the benefits of just going and eating the fish. Are right. these fish oil supplements, should we be tossing them out?
11: So we're talking about omega-3.
10: Yes.
11: And that is a rich element of primarily fish. I think there is some in plant, in certain plants, but primarily we're talking about fish. Fish is a great source of that, but it's also a great source of protein and other trace elements that we need for optimal physiologic function. So there was research. So when omega-3 was discovered in high levels in fish, they thought, oh, we can purify this. We can make it into a supplement, and then you don't need to eat the fish. And so there was some early, and now we're talking like 30 or 40 years ago, that there was some excitement, but subsequent research has shown that it's not just the omega-3, especially for certain health conditions, cardiovascular disease being one of them, that it's actually that the dietary and probably the little bit of lifestyle is involved there with eating fish. People that have a diet high in fish tend to be more physically active, a little more, they just tend to be healthier. So there may be some confounding variables there.
10: Let me ask you this, and you may not know, and that's okay. Is it because you would think people on the coasts, New York, California, would have easier access to fish, but it's also more walkable, better weather?
11: Maybe.
10: You know, I don't know. Are people in Nebraska that are eating fish as active as
11: right.
10: those that live in, you know, L.A.?
11: Yeah, that's quite possible.
10: Yeah. I love fish. I love to. I don't like making it at home, but I love, I go out to eat and get a good whitefish, I'm ready to go.
11: I'm a beef and cornbread Central Illinoisan, so I've had to develop a fit. Fortunately, my wife is very good at encouraging us to eat more fish.
10: So if you were to choose, fish would not be on your menu.
11: You know, it's not. There are certain seafood. I like some seafood. I like shrimp.
10: Yeah. I can't have that, the gout.
11: Oh, yeah. yeah.
10: Haven't had that in 6 years.
11: I like tuna.
10: Years.
11: We eat a lot of tuna.
10: Yeah, tuna's great.
11: Yeah.
10: All right. Hey, what's going on with the explosive diarrhea update? the cyclospora.
11: That's a conversation starter.
10: I was listening to the news, and they apologized. They go, I'm sorry. I have no other way to say this. It causes painful explosive diarrhea. Illinois has now been looped into where the cases have been found.
11: Yeah.
10: It looks as if, and here's what I learned, that the way this is being introduced to the lettuce is through human feces. So that means that where this lettuce is being harvested in Mexico, they are either not washing their hands properly, not washing their tools properly, or the water from whatever latrine they're using is being then filtered back into the dirt, which is then getting onto the lettuce. That this is all stemming from human fecal matter.
11: That's unfortunately probably true.
10: So what's the latest?
11: So the latest, well, there's 9 states, including Illinois, and I think they have isolated it to this company that that's based in Mexico.
10: Yes.
11: That distributes lettuce to those 9 states, but then also some other states in the sort of the central Midwest area. And that was the one. That was the one that they also distributed to Taco Bell.
10: Yeah.
11: So, and then originally they said there was a false positive test, but the company itself has actually recalled all of its product for the time being. And subsequent findings, I think, did point them as the source.
10: You know, there's been talk of, you know, you're seeing bagged lettuce at all the grocery stores. Nobody's buying it. But they said that it's not in the bagged lettuce at the grocery stores. These were mass shipments to chain restaurants.
11: Right. That's my understanding also.
10: I mean, I will tell you, every time I've eaten a salad since this came out, it made me second guess going, should I really be eating this salad?
11: Yeah, I've tried not to think about it. Because I like lettuce.
10: Yeah. I had a big salad.
11: I like clean lettuce.
10: Well, right, me too. I had a big salad yesterday. I went out to lunch and had a huge salad. It was so good, but I'm sitting here eating. I go, I wonder where this lettuce came from. All right. Hey, before I let you go, I saw this news story that whole body MRIs are gaining popularity. Now, as a doctor, do you think this is a good thing or no?
11: Well, if I had to say yes or no, if those were the only two options, I would say no. And the reason is because it can be good, like many things. It depends on how you use it. So full body MRI is not a substitute for specific screening tests that have been proven to be most effective. And a good screening test, one of the components of a good screening test is that it's affordable and can be scaled to enormous populations. Mammogram, for instance, in terms of screening for breast cancer. So the whole body MRI is, it can tell you things in an early stage. So it has the potential, if you're at a high risk, say, if you have a family or genetic trait that puts you at a high risk for a certain disease condition, perhaps cancer in an organ, yes, it can perhaps identify that in an earlier stage. But for the most part, the statistic that grabs you will grab you the most is that 95% of these studies show an abnormality. Now, of those abnormalities, over 90% are benign or something that you really didn't need to know because it was never going to affect you. Small cyst on your kidney. That's very common. It's very harmless. And other types of abnormalities. So do you really want to know? So it can really up the worry factor and lead to some additional evaluation that could be unnecessary, invasive, and
10: expensive.
11: Exactly. And that is the main thing, is the cost of these studies. MRI, and they're not focused MRIs. So when you have an MRI of your brain, that beam is only looking in that part of the body, and it's taking slices. So it's taking different cuts, and mm-hmm. each cut is an image. And it can be, millimeters, whereas a whole body MRI, it's just kind of, it's not random, but it's not as
10: it's focused. It's a 30,000 foot look over of your
11: pretty
10: body.
11: Pretty much, yeah. Yeah.
10: So you're a hard pass on this.
11: Yeah, until they have some type of disruptive innovation that says, oh, no, now we can do it the same and have just as good a resolution.
10: Doc Wieland, it's always good to see you. Thanks for coming in.
11: Thanks, Scott.
10: All right, it's WJBC. Good morning.
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10: 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They put the bloom in Bloomington. Let's say good morning to my mom. Good morning, Mom.
18: Good morning.
10: Christopher Nolan's The Odyssey earned $87 million in its second North American weekend from just over 3,900 theaters, dropping just 30% from his $123.5 million debut. The blockbuster film starring Matt Damon has now grossed $286 million domestically and $639 million worldwide. What did you go see?
18: I did it. I went and saw it.
10: The Odyssey. Tell us about it.
18: I did. I was dreading going in there because I hate three-hour movies. It was almost 3 hours. So, you know, I probably didn't go in there with a good attitude, but I went. So anyhow, it's Matt Damon starring in this. And it's a story, lots of stories and mythology from the olden days and all this stuff like that. But it's really about the story of Matt Damon. I don't know if I'll pronounce his right, Odysseus or something. That's how you say his name. And his wife was Anne Hathaway, Penelope. Mm-hmm. So anyhow, they showed them madly, madly in love. And he had a young son that he just doted on. And well, he was leaving for the Trojan War and did not know how long he was going to be gone. But, you know, she just couldn't wait for him to come back. But it was a long time. So then it shows them all the soldiers and stuff in the Trojan horse. And I guess they were in there for like a long time, and a lot of them died and all this kind of stuff in the Trojan horse before the Trojans came and dragged the horse. And then, you know, as you well know, all those soldiers come out and they kill everybody there and all that kind of stuff. And you just know that stuff. Well, Matt Damon gets lost along the way somewhere. And there's this nymph, and it's Charlize Theron. She like gets him doped up on these lotus flower petals.
10: Yeah.
18: And so he has like amnesia. He doesn't remember, but she's so in love with him, she doesn't want to let him go. But eventually he comes out of it. It was very fast moving. There was a lot of mythical creatures. There was a tentacled sea monster that came and got all the guys, and then there was a one-eyed cyclops, and this other lady who turned all his men into pigs, and it was a lot of imaginary stuff going on. But the thing that I noticed most of this movie is, like, I mean, besides it was big. Like, it just felt big.
10: Yeah.
18: You know, like when those guys were rowing the boat, I thought I smelled the seawater. I mean,
10: oh,
18: it
10: boy.
18: Just felt like
10: maybe
18: you were there.
10: Doped up.
18: Oh, maybe I had some of them lotus blossom things.
10: Boy.
18: But anyhow, that's what I noticed the most of this. You felt like you were
10: in it.
18: In the, like, I could have been one of the actors.
10: Yeah.
18: That's how this movie felt. I went in there dreading it, but I couldn't believe how good it was.
10: Oh!
18: It probably wasn't my kind of movie, but I tell you, it held your attention
10: that
18: whole time. I mean, it just grabbed you and did not let you go. So that's what it was surprisingly big and good, and lots of really good imagination.
10: All right. How many mustaches do you give The Odyssey?
18: I got to give it a 5 because I know it's going to win the best movie of the year.
10: 5 mustaches.
18: It really wasn't my kind of movie, but I can see why he has made so much money on this movie.
10: You've given 5 mustaches other than to Top Gun Maverick and to Bohemian Rhapsody.
18: Right. It's been a long time, but it was a grabber.
10: Oh.
18: So, you know, and I think that's why it made so much money. I mean, how many people are into Greek mythology? Not many. But once somebody sees it, and then you tell 20 of your friends, and, oh, well, I better go see it. So that's probably, I think it was word of mouth, you know, to get all these people there, because it was surprisingly good.
10: 5 mustaches for The Odyssey.
18: It probably wouldn't be my 5-star, you know, but it was 5-star. I mean, it was just so different, so fast-moving, so life-like kind of thing. So,
10: Hey, Mom. I love you.
18: I love you the most.
10: There goes my mom. She gives The Odyssey 5 mustaches. She's sponsored by Casey's Garden Shop and Florist. WJBC and Beer Nuts present the Scott Miller Show hat. This is an embroidered baseball cap. On the front of it, the Beer Nuts logo and the Scott Miller Show logo. And on the back of the hat, my cartoon photo with the big mustache. This is not a contest prize. This hat is not for sale. The only way to get a Scott Miller hat is when I gift them randomly. Now, there is only one rule. You cannot ask for a hat. If you ask for one, you are restricted from receiving a hat. You are banned. You do not get a hat. WJBC, good morning. Who's this?
19: Good morning. This is your mom. I want a hat. I'm a down low.
10: Mom?
19: We won't tell anybody.
10: What is rule number one?
19: Don't ask for a hat.
10: No hat for her.

0: ABC News, I'm Wayne Cabot. Both U.S. and global oil are down about 4% now after President Trump decided not to carry out a major attack in Iran this weekend. President Trump saying on Air Force One a short time ago that a deal with Iran is imminent. Iran says the Strait of Hormuz will not return to the way it was before the war. Investigators not confirming that Iran is behind cyber attacks on dozens of U.S. water plants over the past week, but says that the hacks do have the hallmarks of being from Iran. Now 60,000 people in eastern Washington state are out of their homes from wildfires.
1: And this was my happy place.
2: The place Eric Frank has called home since 1980, now reduced to ashes.
3: I'm so tired.
1: I couldn't see my feet, and I had to feel my way down the ladder because everything just turned black.
2: Firefighters could not protect the homes that were burning and instead had to focus on life safety.
0: ABC's Alex Stone in Spokane. This is ABC News.
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5: Families in Illinois who lost their federal food benefits will get some financial relief through a state program. Governor J.B. Pritzker announced they'll receive a one-time $400 benefit per eligible household member. About 100,000 residents will get the assistance, and it'll start kicking in this Saturday. Kids are preparing to go back to school, and groups in the Twin Cities are banding together to ensure students have everything they need. Unit 5, District 87, and the Back to School Alliance have partnered with the McLean County Fair and Farm Bureau to collect school supplies. Anyone who donates will get a discounted fare ticket totaling just $2. And President Trump is mulling whether to keep Todd Blanche as his attorney general nominee after Republican resistance stalled his confirmation vote. Two GOP holdouts, Senators John Cornyn and Tom Tillis, want assurances from Blanche that a controversial anti-weaponization fund is officially off the table. But in a social media post, the president signaled he's willing to wait until Cornyn and Tillis leave office in January to get Blanche confirmed. A Central Illinois man will spend half a century behind bars after being found guilty of first-degree murder. Javier McGee was sentenced to 50 years in prison for the death of Trayshawn Morris. In March 2024, police were called to the Lexington Hills apartments, where they found Morris suffering from a gunshot wound to his chest. McGee argued he was only trying to protect his family when Morris came knocking, but prosecutors say McGee did not have to open his door. A South Peoria woman is accused of setting up a man to be robbed while nine children were in the car. Delia Walker is accused of arranging the crime after learning the victim inherited $30,000. At the Village Green Apartments, two masked men approached the car after Walker went inside. One struck the victim in the face with the gun in front of the children and demanded the money. The victim allegedly claimed Walker was the only one who knew about the cash. And a dog in Morton was shot and killed while attacking a boy on Thursday. Animal control officers were called near the Blue Spruce Apartments. That's where they found two dogs attacking a child. A Village of Morton employee and a bystander tried to help him, but the dog allegedly charged at the bystander. That's when the bystander, who is a licensed conceal and carry holder, fatally shot one of the dogs. The boy was taken to the hospital for his injuries. From the WMBD-TV newsroom, I'm Patrick Cunningham.
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3: Stroke is the fifth leading cause of death in the United States, and someone experiences a stroke every 40 seconds. It can affect people of any age and often leave survivors with life-changing physical and emotional challenges. Recovery doesn't end just when the patient leaves the hospital. In fact, that's when the hardest work often begins. Over the past years, Central Illinois has seen a decrease in available rehabilitation facilities, and many of our patients have expressed how difficult it can be to find follow-up care. Meeting on the fourth Tuesday of every month at the Medical Center, we're building a community where survivors and their loved ones can find education, encouragement, and a sense of belonging. Hello, my name is Jeremy Welker. I'm the stroke navigator with OSF St. Joseph Medical Center with your Medical Minute.
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5: 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The Scott Miller Show is on the radio. Hey, have you spent any time listening to this show last Friday? Took a phone call from a couple people that were part of the Ebenezer United Methodist Church in rural McLean. They had an ice cream social scheduled on Saturday. Free ice cream. They weren't selling it. It was donations only. If you didn't have a donation, you still took some ice cream. They've been doing that ice cream social for 70 years. And for some reason, the health department stepped in and said, nope, not happening. Gotta follow the rules. Why? Why did this happen? Well, let's find out. From the McLean County Health Department, Jessica McKnight joins me on the phone. Jessica, good morning.
6: Good morning, Scott. How are you?
5: Why are you such a party foul, Jessica? Let's talk about this. We gotta help me better understand, because I know your goal is to keep every resident in McLean County safe. And there are rules in place for a reason. And I love rules. I think rules should be followed every single day. I'm a rule follower. But Ebenezer United Methodist Church has done this ice cream social for 70 years. And to the best of my knowledge, you all have never paid them a visit to say, hey, you can't do this. Why did this happen?
6: Well, you know, so not all events are we aware of, obviously. And not all event organizers know that there are requirements to serve food to the public. So, you know, this is a situation, I understand that cancellation of an event that people were looking forward to. I love public events as well. And, you know, we were aware that the event was scheduled. We're also aware that the it was voluntarily canceled by the organizers. But, you know, assuring that everybody that we are always available to provide support. And like you mentioned, those those rules and regulations that we follow that are state and federal guidelines, that we're here to help people understand those because we have the same goal and mission to keep people safe.
5: So in my mind, and again, my name isn't Jessica McKnight and I don't work for the health department, but if there's a church out in the middle of nowhere of central Illinois that's done something for 70 years, don't you all have the opportunity to say, hey, listen, everybody, I know you have your event scheduled for tomorrow. We're going to look the other way this year, but just know that next year we are coming out here to make sure that you have the proper permit and that your ice cream is made in a commercial kitchen. We're sorry to deliver this news to you, you know, because they weren't selling it. It was just free on a table. I guess, can you explain to me what needed to happen for this church to continue on if they want to do it again next year? And it's not just this church, it's any church.
6: Yeah, well, and so food, whether it is free or if there is a cost associated, if it's provided to the public or just anytime, it can be a vehicle for potential illness. So, you know, we have the standards that are in place that we follow, and you know, sharing that information with the organizers of the event. And, you know, again, we're here, we're always here and ready to talk through what it is that would help make that event successful. So, you know, even though it's been going on for 70 years, if, you know, we're happy to help it go on for 70 more.
5: How do they do that? What are the steps taken? Let's inform the public and groups listening so that this doesn't happen to them. What rules need to be followed? What are the rules?
6: So, you know, the best thing I can recommend is to give us a call and check out our website. Depending on the type of event, there's different rules, different regulations, different standards to follow. Obviously, the basic food safety of clean, separate, cool, and chill, cook and chill are in place to help minimize risk. But, you know, the best answer I can give you is, depending on the type of event or what your food is, how you're preparing it, what you're intending to do for it, is to give us a call so we can talk through that with you.
5: So I know you have heard my show before. I have really cornered the market.

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3: Just healthy. We have known instances now of foodborne illness, you know, making the news right now. And so we don't want those things to happen in McLean County. So those regulations are in place. And, you know, just because an event happened and you don't know that we were there or involved, I can assure you that our staff are aware and happy to work with those partners to make that successful.
1: All right. Somebody texted in and said, how does the McLean County Health Department feel about the hot dogs that are cooked on the roller cookers at a gas station? I think they're sort of insinuating that there's no way that that processed meat sitting on that roller for 13 hours before somebody buys it can be any more dangerous than ice cream at a church. Do you have an opinion on the hot dogs cooked on the roller tray at the gas station?
3: I guess the good thing about these regulations that are in place for food safety are they're not based on public opinion and my opinion. So if food is served to the public, whether that be, you know, at a retail establishment, a gas station, public event, you can be assured, and isn't that a wonderful thing to have in place, that you can be assured that those standards are provided to whoever is organizing the event or providing that food to the public. So, the gas station hot dogs have regulations around those and how they can be provided, and we're also working with those business owners and preparers to ensure that they're safe.
1: All right, I'm going to ask you a question, and I want you to just take a moment and think before you answer, because I think a lot of people are listening to this conversation wondering what the heck's going on. What about kids on the street corner selling lemonade?
3: Sure, yeah. And so, again, there are all different types of permits that are available for depending on what type of food that you're making available to the public. Lemonade is one that in Illinois you can have a lemonade stand. So if you're doing anything beyond lemonade, or if you have ideas of what you want to do with your lemonade stand beyond that, give us a call. We'd be happy to talk through whether or not there are additional permits or things that need to be in place. But, you know, we want to see those things happen in our community. We want to see, kids have those businesses, and we also want food safety. So again, there's things in place. Every situation is a little bit different, but in Illinois, you know, I think people are familiar with Haley's Law related to lemonade stands. But if it goes beyond that, we want to talk through it. Just make sure that every base is covered and everything is safe.
1: Somebody texted in. They said, "What about the farmers market on Saturday? There are people that are making goodies and handing out samples or selling food right there from a table on the square around the museum. Are they permitted, or do they need a permit?" I think everybody's confused as to what needs a permit and what doesn't. So let's talk about the farmers market, and then I'm going to go back to Ebenezer United Methodist Church because I have another question.
3: Sure, yeah, and farmers markets, there are types of permits for farmers market vendors, and also different, you know, special events or, one-time events, whether that be food trucks, et cetera. There's all different types of permits, and, you know, our staff do a wonderful job of being aware and familiar of what those regulations are and, you know, working with partners. You know, if you're a business owner, that you're serving food to the public, you've probably had interactions with our staff, and that they do really, again, they're members of this community as well, and want to see everybody safe and healthy and want our community to be thriving. So there are different types of permits. Our website is a good place. We also have a health department newsletter.

0: where we've been trying to share more information about the different types of permits that are available and what's required. So yeah, we know that that information is something that people are interested in, and we want that. We want people to be interested and reach out or look for that information, because we're in this together.
1: We're on the phone with Jessica McKnight from the McLean County Health Department. Let's go back to Ebenezer United Methodist Church in McLean. I'm hoping you are willing to share with me exact process. Let's use Ebenezer United Methodist Church. They're going to have an ice cream social. What are the rules that they need to follow? Say it's a church and they expect 50 to 70 people to show up to get free ice cream. What would they need to do to be in good standing with the McLean County Health Department? Number one, how much is a permit and what permit would they need? And then what are any rules that may follow after that permit?
0: Well, I can't tell you exactly how much the permit would cost, because different types of entities, there are some no-cost permits for certain types of entities, and depending on how often they were preparing to do the events.
1: Once a year.
0: Different type of permit.
1: Once a year for 70 years.
0: Mm-hmm. So again, there may not be a cost for the permit. The permit is—it's not all about the cost. It's about ensuring that the process is safe, and that every step of the way that we're minimizing risk. So for this instance, you're looking at again how the food is prepared and ensuring that every step of the way, as it's prepared and then as it's stored, that it is it kept at temperatures. Is it, again, we're ensuring safety along the way.
1: So as you can assume, this is getting a lot of attention. The text message screen is blowing up. Somebody said, not to be a smarty, but what if I have a cookout for 30 family members and friends? Is somebody going to come in and shut that down if the McLean County Health Department hears about it?
0: So, thinking about, are you serving food to the public? So private events, we want you to be educated about food safety, but we're talking about events that are open to the public.
1: Okay. What about a church potluck? Are there rules attached to a potluck event at a church? Or you know what? Let me extend that, because this is interesting. A church or a bar. What if there was a chili cook-off at a local bar? Are there rules that come with that?
0: So again, thinking about, is the food served to the public and open to the public? So a private event where the group of individuals is contained in that private group, that would be different than something that is open where you are welcoming the public in and you're planning to serve food to the public. But again, all of these situations are worth talking through. If you have questions about something that you're planning that is open to the public, please give us a call. We look forward to speaking about what might be needed, or even if it is your family event, we hope that the education we can provide can keep people safe, because we know that's what we all want.
1: All right, one last question before the police in the background come and arrest you. I hear them coming to get you. What about tailgates? You go to a tailgate, everybody's flipping burgers and got pork chop sandwiches and coleslaw and jello shots and whipped cream and who knows what they're doing. And there's people just walking around the parking lot. Are there rules and regulations when it comes to tailgating?
0: There could be, depending on how that food is intended to be shared. So, yeah, we've got a lot of different individual scenarios that people might be interested in talking through. But our website, because we do even have the information that links back to the regulations, not dodging questions, but don't want to provide something that is inaccurate or give an answer where there may be something very specific about an event that may make it a little bit different than what is described. So again, thinking about, are you providing food to the public? Because there are requirements in place from Illinois Department of Public Health, the FDA, that we are following and our staff are very knowledgeable about. So every scenario might be different, but thinking about, are you providing food to the public?
1: All right. One last question, and I don't know if you have this in front of you. How many permits have been issued to churches in McLean County in the last 12 months?
0: I do not have that information in front of me. I know around about 900 total permits, but that includes your, you know, restaurants, that could include one-time events or short-term events. So, yeah, a lot of permits in our county. We do a lot of, again, we do like food, we like events, we like socializing, so.
1: Could you do me a favor and look up the information and email it to me so I could reiterate it to the audience tomorrow to find out how many churches got permits to serve food in McLean County over the course of the last year?
0: Yep, can do that, yes.
1: Cool. Jessica, I appreciate the information that you were able to share. If somebody wants to learn more about any of this, what is your website and what is the phone number to the office in case the hundreds or thousands of people that go to church food things and tailgates want to call you to ask to make sure they're following the rules, how they can get in touch with your office?
0: Sure. Yeah, our website is health.mcleancountyil.gov. And this information would be found under the environmental health section. And our phone number is 309-888-5450. And that's our main line number.
1: All right, Jessica, thank you so much. And I look forward to getting an email from you with how many churches in McLean County in the last 12 months have been given a food permit.
0: Absolutely. Thank you for just allowing us this time to talk through this. I know there's a lot of questions about that, and we do welcome people that have questions or just want more information.
1: All right. Thank you, Jessica. Thank you so much.
0: Thank you.
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10: From ABC News, I'm Wayne Cabot. President Trump saying on Air Force One tonight as he left the golf outing at his New Jersey club that he's called off a weekend attack against Iran at the request of Gulf allies, claiming again that a deal is imminent with Iran. Trump adding that negotiations between the parties are set to resume tomorrow. We've asked the White House for more details on that. Oil prices are lower on the prospect of progress and the now quiet sky over the Persian Gulf. ABC's Matt Rivers in Jordan.
11: After state-run oil facilities were targeted in a drone attack earlier this week, the renewed Iranian threat sparked Saudi Arabia's leadership to publicly urge the White House to de-escalate after Crown Prince Mohammed bin Salman spoke to President Trump. Those fears include not just a wider war in the Middle East, but increasing signs that the conflict between Ukraine and Russia is starting to overlap with the Iran conflict. Last week, Ukraine attacking an Iranian cargo ship in the Caspian Sea, it said was carrying military supplies.
10: The latest call for the resignation of Ohio Congressman Max Miller on allegations he physically abused his ex-wife come from his former father-in-law, Ohio Senator Bernie Moreno.
12: Senator Moreno posting, "If there are any basic standards of character required to hold elected office, Max Miller fails them. I believe Max Miller needs to seek professional help." Miller firing back, "You know this isn't true, and the only reason you are speaking out now is to hide from your own media circus."
10: ABC's Alex Preche reporting Miller vows to remain in the race. He denies claims from the ex-wife, Emily Miller, that he threw boiling water at her and pointed a gun at her. A mass shooting at the new In-N-Out Burger that just opened last week in Twin Falls, Idaho, leaves three dead, including the shooter, and police searching for a motive. Pacific Northwest wildfires have 60,000 people out of their homes around Spokane, consuming an area about the size of San Antonio. 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
10: Those European wildfires spread by extreme heat are still raging across Europe, now into Greece. Two firefighters were in helicopters that they died today in a mid-air collision near Athens.
15: Authorities grounding all helicopters. Last week, three firefighters were killed elsewhere in the country, while in other parts of Europe, firefighters in Portugal, Spain, and France continue fighting the flames. And this could be even worse this year than it was last year when a record 3,800 square miles burned. That's an area roughly the size of Delaware and Rhode Island combined.
10: Marcus Moore at the ABC Foreign Desk in London. U.S. federal agencies are working on AI guardrails after two systems went rogue and carried out cyber attacks. Kill switch legislation would give the government authority to order AI firms to shut down or slow down models deemed too dangerous. Helen Toner is a former member of the OpenAI board.
16: It seems pretty reasonable to want to be able to shut down an AI system if it's doing things we don't want to. Can we already do that? And if not, how do we get there?
10: Toner, now executive director of the Georgetown Center for Security and Emerging Technology. Mike Lindell is facing a legal challenge over pillows that he gives away campaigning for Minnesota governor. A citizen who saw him hand out pillows at a 4th of July parade complained that they have a monetary value of $34.95. An administrative law judge says it appears Lindell is in violation of state campaign laws. The pillows have campaign literature tucked inside. I'm Wayne Cabot, ABC News.
17: Shh, here she comes.
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22: 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But if you log off, take a step back from all the hype, you'll find that the actual keys to a longer, healthier life are hiding in plain sight. There are four of them. Number one, nutrition. The Mediterranean diet really is the gold standard. Number two, exercise. You should be getting 150 minutes of moderate intensity exercise or 75 minutes of vigorous intensity exercise every week, plus strength training and stretching. Number three, sleep. Sleep is when your body and your brain repair themselves. You should be getting 7 to 9 hours a night. And finally, number four, often gets forgotten, socialization. It's not a bonus, it's a necessity for a healthy life, finding a sense of community, purpose, and belonging. I'm Dr. Sanjay Gupta, helping you live a better life.
23: 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Thanks to our friends over at Luca Grill. 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
1: 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The Scott Miller Show's on the radio. Late last week, I was receiving texts and phone calls about an ice cream social at Ebenezer United Methodist Church in McLean being flagged by the McLean County Health Department. They were going to have an ice cream social. Some of the congregation making ice cream at home, bringing it to the church giving it away to anybody that wanted to stop by. They would accept donations if you wanted to throw a dollar or $5 in the bucket, but they were not selling ice cream. They were just giving it away to people that stopped by the church. Well, the McLean County Health Department stepped in for some reason and said, hey, you don't have the proper permits to be able to be giving food to the public. You know, there's a couple red flags that happen. Number one, if you're providing food to the public, the food needs to be created in a commercial kitchen, not a home kitchen. I've known that for many, many years. You know, all the food trucks that you see around town, all of that food needs to be prepared, you know, chopped up or seasoned or whatever in a commercial kitchen and then transported to the truck and then blah, blah, blah. So the same thing that can happen with churches. You need to get a permit to be able to serve food to the public, and the food needs to be prepared in a commercial kitchen. Well, I thought it was odd that the Ebenezer United Methodist Church in McLean had been doing this ice cream social for 70 years. So I had the health department on earlier this week to try to figure out the rhyme and reason of it all. And they guided all of us to go to their website or to call their office to see if your instance of food service to the public needs a permit, or is it a free permit? Is it a paid permit? You know, you think about every church that I have ever been in Bloomington Normal during a rummage sale or something, they always have a bake sale. You know, what about tailgates? You show up to an ISU tailgate and you wander around that tailgate lot, you're eating food from random people. We know that 90% of that, 99% of that food's not made in a commercial kitchen. What about kids having a lemonade stand at the street corner? That's not made in a commercial kitchen. What about that? Well, if you go to the McLean County Health Department's website, they break all that down for you. Well, during my interview with the health department, I said, can you please do some research and tell me how many churches within the last year have secured a permit to be able to give food away? And a lot of you commented on my podcast of that interview saying, I'll bet that number is zero. I, too, would have thought that that number was zero. But we are wrong. I heard from the McLean County Health Department. They reached out to me per my request to please provide me information regarding how many churches in McLean County in the last year have gotten a permit to serve food to the public. There are 11 churches that have full-time permits with the health department. You've got Downs United Methodist Church. You've got the Pentecostal Church. You've got Leroy First United Methodist Church. You've got St. Vincent de Paul Food Pantry. You've got the, pardon me for saying this wrong, the Cy Samsthan of Central Illinois. I don't know how to pronounce that. Abundant Life in Christ Church. There's BAPS Shayona. I'm probably saying that wrong. There's Eastview Christian Church. There's Second Presbyterian Church. There's St. Mary's Church. Okay? There are also 42 temporary food permits taken out by a church from 7/25/25 to present day. So there are 11 churches that have full-time permits with the health department, and there are 42 temporary food permits taken out by a church from 7/25/25 to present day. They said, in addition to churches who are operating their own public food event or who get a temporary permit for a public food event, many places of worship offer up their grounds for fundraisers for other events, and those organizations or events could have one or more of the permits, such as those who run a carnival, caterers, mobile food trucks, cottage food vendors, etc. So I wanted to provide an update to be clear and transparent about this whole conversation, because I think a lot of us thought, are the churches, when we go to a bake sale? Now, here's something else, and I'm not trying to stir the pot, but it's a valid question. When I've been to a church rummage sale and I see a bake sale going alongside of it, do you really think that those cakes and cookies and pies are made in a commercial kitchen? My gut says no, that they're made in the parishioners' homes and cut up, and but I could be wrong. Listen, I've never baked. I've never asked the question. But there are more permits out than I would have assumed. And the health department did not tell the Ebenezer Church you can never do this again. They just said there are rules in place and they need to be followed. Now, they had never been red flagged in 70 years, and they're sort of in rural McLean, Illinois. Not a lot of hullabaloo happening around there, so it makes me wonder if there was someone that called in a complaint against the church, someone against the church, or an ex-parishioner, or somebody that didn't like the church's actions. I don't know. But it seems odd that for 70 years this could happen, and then now this year, 2 days before their ice cream social, they get a notification that they should not proceed. So I wanted to share that information with you, so now you have it. Do with it what you will. I also wanted to share with you that the Salvation Army of McLean County brought some holiday cheer to the middle of the summer during its Santa's in July bell ringing fundraiser at the Eastland Mall parking lot, where local businesses and organizations and community leaders traded their summer attire for Santa suits to raise funds for neighbors in need. The festive event featured a friendly competition among community Santas who rang bells, greeted guests, and encouraged donations to support the Salvation Army's year-round programs and services. Community members also had the opportunity to vote for their favorite Santa. After a spirited afternoon of fundraising and community engagement, Blue Santa from the Bloomington Police Department was named the fan favorite Santa, earning the most votes from attendees. Martial Arts Santa from Walker's Martial Arts was recognized as the runner-up, receiving strong support from event guests, saying, "We are grateful for the enthusiasm and generosity shown by everyone who participated," said Deborah Cole, the development director of the Salvation Army of McLean County, saying, "Our Santas helped create a fun and memorable event while raising awareness and over $7,500 of support for local individuals and families facing hardship. The community's response was incredible." Participants included representatives from local businesses, churches, nonprofit organizations, and community groups, each bringing their own unique style and personality to the event, from a taco Santa to a cycling Santa to a gamer Santa. The event showcased the creativity and generosity that make McLean County such a special community. Funds raised during Santa's in July will help support the Salvation Army's mission of providing food assistance, shelter, case management, youth programs, and other critical services to local residents throughout the year. The Salvation Army extends its sincere appreciation to all participating Santas, volunteers, donors, Eastland Mall, and the community members who attended, voted, and contributed to the fundraiser's success. I got a note from the Salvation Army after this press release was sent out, and they said that they are under $200 away from raising $8,000 for the Christmas in July campaign. They say this was a great first year, and everybody wants to do it again next year. I can only assume it will be even bigger. Congratulations to the Salvation Army. WJBC and Beer Nuts present the Scott Miller Show Hat. This is an embroidered baseball cap. On the front of it, the Beer Nuts logo and the Scott Miller Show logo. And on the back of the hat, My cartoon photo with the big mustache. This is not a contest prize. This hat is not for sale. The only way to get a Scott Miller hat is when I gift them randomly. Now, there is only one rule. You cannot ask for a hat. If you ask for one, you are restricted from receiving a hat. You are banned. You do not get a hat. WJBC, good morning. Who's this?
0: Good morning. This is your mom. I want a hat. On the down low.
1: Mom?
0: We won't tell anybody.
1: What is rule number one?
0: Don't ask for a hat.
1: No hat for her.
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22: I don't know about you, but my social media feeds are flooded with lotions and potions and gadgets, all promising to unlock different components of longevity. But if you log off, take a step back from all the hype, you'll find that the actual keys to a longer, healthier life are hiding in plain sight. There are four of them. Number one, nutrition. The Mediterranean diet really is the gold standard. Number two, exercise. You should be getting 150 minutes of moderate intensity exercise or 75 minutes of vigorous intensity exercise every week, plus strength training and stretching. Number three, sleep. Sleep is when your body and your brain repair themselves. You should be getting 7 to 9 hours a night. And finally, number four often gets forgotten, socialization. It's not a bonus. It's a necessity for a healthy life, finding a sense of community, purpose, and belonging. I'm Dr. Sanjay Gupta, helping you live a better life.
23: 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I'm the afternoon host from 4 until 6, live and local coverage. We bring you up-to-the-minute news. Plus, we hear from every Monday the head coach and general manager of the Bloomington Bison, Philip Barsky. Thanks to our friends over at Luca Grill. Also, don't forget on Tuesday, our phone lines are open at 309-829-2345 for a talk to us Tuesday. 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
1: 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It's hard to believe. Back to school. We're talking about it. The Back to School Alliance is supplying 4,000 backpacks this year with basic school supplies. They've been supporting Unit 5 and District 87 kids with backpacks for 27 years. Jan Meadows is the coordinator of the Back to School Alliance. Retired Unit 5 teacher. She joins me on the phone right now. What up, Jan? How are you?
3: Well, I'm busy right now, as you can imagine.
1: Yeah. Well, let's talk about this. You retired from Unit 5. What did you teach?
3: Well, I taught behavior disorders for my first 20 years, and after that I taught first grade at Glen Elementary, and it was a wonderful way to conclude a career.
1: And do you still run into your students today as adults, and you go, wait a minute, what year did I have you?
3: Well, I struggle to remember some of the names. The years, I don't even try. But the parents often, too. It's always fun to run into parents wherever we go and catch up on what the kids are doing now. And, you know, it's a teacher's heart.
1: And what got you into teaching? What bug bit you so many years ago that you said, I want to do this for my community?
3: You know, it was a high school senior year, you know, career visit kind of thing. And I spent 6 months working in a special education class across the hall from the high school. I grew up in a small town in high school anyway. And I got hooked. And ISU and Leader in Special Education drew me right close to home. And here I am still.
1: I love it. Well, for the past 27 years, the Back to School Alliance has been supporting Unit 5 and District 87 kids with backpacks. Like I said, 4,000 backpacks this year with basic school supplies. Let's start off with the obvious. Who's paying for all this? Where are you able to get 4,000 backpacks, and not only that, but fill them as well?
3: Well, it's kind of a miracle. It's based on the giving nature of this community that we have people who just donate year round, and we have some companies that donate some money, and we have, I don't know, community-based fundraisers that we are the beneficiary of, such as the McLean County Fair on Thursday is offering a reduced admission if you bring school supplies, and then we get those delivered to us out at Midwest Food Bank where we pack all of the bags. And Denny's Donuts is offering, I don't know how, I know you haven't been here since that time, but a long time ago, Denny Marquardt used to sell a special Christmas coffee cake every year. I think it was $5 at the time. And the proceeds all went to the WJBC Brotherhood Tree.
1: Yes.
3: That was a big deal. Well, his son, in his place, is doing Christmas in July to support the Back to School Alliance. So it's that kind of history, you know, that we benefit from.
1: I love it. Well, a shout out to all of them and the community partners that have helped you along the way. What about donation collection spots? Are there places where if somebody listening right now says, wait a minute, I could go buy $20 worth of pencils or pens or trapper keepers or erasers or pencil bags. I would like to make a donation of either money or supplies. Can people do that?
3: They absolutely can. You know, trapper keepers dates you.
1: So you That's okay.
3: Me too. But anyway, we have 48 boxes out in the community right now that are filling up with donations. Everywhere from the Lazy Boys store to Hy-Vee to the McLean County Museum of History to multiple daycares and lots of stores all over town. I mean, for me, the easiest one to get to that I usually tell people is Hy-Vee because it's right there by the front door and you can pull right up and drop things off.
1: Well, what do you find that you need the most of? You've been doing this for a number of years. I would assume when you get down to filling the backpacks, you go, boy, we are short on blah, blah, blah. Is there something you prefer people donate, or anything is fantastic?
3: Well, anything is fantastic, of course, is my immediate response. But the reality is that what I really need to fill backpacks changes pretty much every 2 or 3 days. So we tackled the hot spots, which are composition notebooks and Crayola markers. And we have two organizations, Rotary Club, that has taken that over and does collections of those items for us. So, you know, we're really much, right now we're in the push. We have about half of them done, which means we still have about 2,000 left to, you know, get going here over the next two and a half weeks. And we're counting on those supply boxes to fill up, and we really pretty much need everything, except for zippered binders or trapper keepers. We no longer are using those pretty much anywhere.
1: So. All right. And what about if there's a business, you just shouted out some great local businesses that have helped over the decades. What if there's a new business that started, or a business that hasn't been able to get involved in the past, but they want to now? Are you still accepting business support to maybe be a sponsor of this?
3: Absolutely. Anybody, anywhere, anytime. And you can find us on Facebook under the Back to School Alliance, or you can find us on our webpage, which is Back to School Alliance.
1: All right. 4,000 backpacks. I would assume it takes a lot of people to open them, fill them, stack them, sort them. What about volunteers? I would assume you take those too, right?
3: Well, you would think so. But this is such a beloved project that my volunteer spots usually fill up before I can, even say I need them. I know. It's a good problem to have, and I know not everybody has that, so I'm humble about that. But we have so many people that are willing to come and work in 2- and 3-hour shifts that we're able to pretty much get it done. But we also get a big head start from ISU because we haul the materials for 1,000 backpacks to ISU, and the freshmen coming in as the preview project pack them for us. And then ISU returns them to us, and we sort them into the right boxes. So we get a jump start in May from the ISU preview students. Welcome to our community. We love that.
1: I love it. Well, we've covered how this is funded and where you can make donations, and you're looking for business support, and we've learned all that. Now let's talk about the other side of the story. How does somebody get a backpack? If somebody's listening to going, wait a minute, this would be so helpful for me and my kids. How does somebody get in on this?
3: Well, when we first started, we didn't want this to be a handout as much as a hand up, and we partnered with the two school districts about getting kids registered for school on time. We had a problem where the kids weren't registered, and they'd all show up on the first day, and the teachers wouldn't be prepared for them, and you'd have all of a sudden a whole bunch of second graders, and you didn't have enough room in the classroom. Issues, and kids showing up without their immunizations and having to be sent home due to the Illinois exclusion laws. So we partnered with them that if they registered their student, which is something they could do, and registered them at their school district and got their immunizations turned in, we would send them an invitation. We said, you do what you can do to get your kiddo ready, and we'll help with the supplies. And that's really been our guiding, driving force all these years. So the school districts take that part, the responsibility for that. They send the invitations out this year and last year. We've gone electronic, thankfully. And we send a Google Form link on it where they can tell us what they need. And they send that, and they show us that Google Form when they come up to State Farm South, where we hand them out on August 13th. And we give them a backpack and wish them well.
1: How many years have you been involved with the Back to School Alliance?
3: Oh, gosh, the minute I retired, so 16 years ago.
1: All right, 16 years ago. Were you giving away 4,000 backpacks then, or what was the number?
3: Our number then was closer to 2,500.
1: Yeah.
3: And we only do pre-K through 8th. We've never really had enough funding to expand it to the high school. So what we've done for the high school students is we have written several grants, and Illinois Prairie Community Foundation has been very generous with us over the years, as well as the normal high school Iron Alumni Group. And they give us money to buy high school size backpacks, and we take them to the counselors at the high school. So students in high school needing help with supplies can contact their counselor. We have backpacks at both Bloomington and both Unit 5 schools.
1: All righty. Well, if somebody wants to learn more about the Back to School Alliance, to either donate, to sponsor, or to get in on the action in some way, shape, or form, how can they learn more?
3: Well, honestly, using our social media and our webpage are the best ways to get a hold of us, because we always monitor those items. And if they want to make a financial donation, we use Illinois Prairie Community Foundation. And if you just write backpacks on the memo line, it gets to us.
1: All right. Well, Jan, thank you for being a teacher and making the world a better place. And thank you for all of your hard work to help after your retirement to continue to impact students' lives. I so appreciate you.
3: Oh, well, thank you very much.
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10: ABC News, I'm Wayne Cabot. President Trump is again saying a deal with Iran is imminent, saying negotiations between the parties will happen tomorrow, but didn't say with whom. He confirms he called off a weekend attack at the request of Gulf allies. In Jordan, ABC's Matt Rivers.
11: Iranian media said the foreign minister had warned regional countries of harsh retaliation should the U.S. follow through on its threat to target Iranian energy facilities. After state-run oil facilities were targeted in a drone attack earlier this week, renewed Iranian threat sparked Saudi Arabia's leadership to publicly urge the White House to de-escalate.
10: The latest call for the resignation of Ohio Congressman Max Miller on allegations he physically abused his ex-wife come from his former father-in-law, Ohio Senator Bernie Moreno. Miller denies the allegations and says he's staying in. Pacific Northwest wildfires have 60,000 people out of their homes around Spokane. It's not getting better, but it's not getting worse. This is ABC News.
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5: Families in Illinois who lost their federal food benefits will get some financial relief through a state program. Governor J.B. Pritzker announced they'll receive a one-time $400 benefit per eligible household member. About 100,000 residents will get the assistance, and it'll start kicking in this Saturday. Kids are preparing to go back to school, and groups in the Twin Cities are banding together to ensure students have everything they need. Unit 5, District 87, and the Back to School Alliance have partnered with the McLean County Fair and Farm Bureau to collect school supplies. Anyone who donates will get a discounted fare ticket totaling just $2. And President Trump is mulling whether to keep Todd Blanche as his Attorney General nominee after Republican resistance stalled his confirmation vote. Two GOP holdouts, Senators John Cornyn and Tom Tillis, want assurances from Blanche that a controversial anti-weaponization fund is officially off the table. But in a social media post, the president signaled he's willing to wait until Cornyn and Tillis leave office in January to get Blanche confirmed. A Central Illinois man will spend half a century behind bars after being found guilty of first-degree murder. Javier McGee was sentenced to 50 years in prison for the death of Trayshawn Morris. In March 2024, police were called to the Lexington Hills apartments, where they found Morris suffering from a gunshot wound to his chest. McGee argued he was only trying to protect his family when Morris came knocking, but prosecutors say McGee did not have to open his door. A South Peoria woman is accused of setting up a man to be robbed while nine children were in the car. Delia Walker is accused of arranging the crime after learning the victim inherited $30,000. At the Village Green Apartments, two masked men approached the car after Walker went inside. One struck the victim in the face with the gun in front of the children and demanded the money. The victim allegedly claimed Walker was the only one who knew about the cash. And a dog in Morton was shot and killed while attacking a boy on Thursday. Animal control officers were called near the Blue Spruce Apartments. That's where they found two dogs attacking a child. A Village of Morton employee and a bystander tried to help him, but the dog allegedly charged at the bystander. That's when the bystander, who is a licensed conceal and carry holder, fatally shot one of the dogs. The boy was taken to the hospital for his injuries. From the WMBD-TV Newsroom, I'm Patrick Cunningham.
21: A better life with Dr. Sanjay Gupta.
22: They say consistency is key, but sometimes you just gotta switch it up. A new study out of Harvard School of Public Health found that varying your exercise routine could add years to your life. What exercise someone did didn't matter much. What did matter was that all the exercises together worked all the muscle groups in their body. Now, an added benefit to changing things up is it can help you push through the plateau effect. That's when your body gets so efficient at doing something that you actually stop getting better at it. And we know from previous research that specializing in any one sport at a young age can make someone actually more prone to injury. And as experts we talk to point out, even elite athletes switch up things with their workouts, making sure to target strength, cardio, flexibility, balance, and doing that every single week. I'm Dr. Sanjay Gupta, helping you live a better life.
23: 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I'm the afternoon host from 4 until 6, live and local coverage. 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Thanks to our friends over at Luca Grill. 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Also, don't forget on Tuesday, our phone lines are open at 309-829-2345 for a Talk to Us Tuesday. 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
1: 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The Scott Miller Show is on the radio. If you attended the Bloomington City Council meeting last night or watched it on YouTube, there was a lot of conversation in the public comments section about the large data centers. Are they going to happen? Are they not going to happen? Let's find out. Joining us in studio is the city manager, Jeff Juergens. Good morning, sir.
6: Good morning, Scott. Thanks for having me.
1: You all are having another public meeting, another information meeting in August regarding data centers. Now, to me, this is me and me alone. No one has told me anything privately. I don't know any secret information. But to me, it just seems as if you all are laying the groundwork to allow large data centers. I mean, not to make light of this situation, but you're not consistently having meetings to keep strip clubs out of town. I'm sure there are people that would love to have that. These data center meetings just keep happening. To me, it seems like where there's smoke, there's fire. Like, are we laying the groundwork or have interest in or want to have data centers within the Bloomington city limits?
6: So I would say no, we're not laying the groundwork for that. Right now, we have a six-month moratorium in place. And in order to change our regulations, we have to have public hearings. It's part of the zoning law in the state of Illinois. So what we're doing right now is preparing. We have a number of different meetings set. So whatever, you know, what the council decided was that we do not have strong regulations in place regarding data centers and that we need to, at the very least, have much stronger guardrails in place. And so to do that, they put a moratorium, so we absolutely could not get any type of, you know, hyperscale data center right now. But to change those regulations, you've got to have meetings and public hearings. And so that's what we're getting ready to gear up for.
1: All right. When is the next hearing, the public meeting that people can participate in and voice their opinion?
6: So there are a couple of things set up. So the next touch point is going to be August 26th at the BCPA at 5 p.m. That's going to be a meeting where we're going to bring in, you know, people who have experience with this, environmentalists, people on every side of this, quite frankly. We're going to have a system where people can submit their questions electronically, and then we're going to try and get some of those questions answered by this panel of experts. It's not going to be a, you know, everybody up there is positive or everybody up there is negative. We're just going to try and get the information out there. After that, we will then have a series of public hearings. The first one will be on October the 1st at 4 p.m., and then the second one will be on November the 5th at 4 p.m. Both of those public hearings will be the opportunity for the public or others to come forward and voice their opinions to the Planning Commission, to testify, to share all of their concerns, and to really voice what they want to voice to the city.
1: All right, if you start getting into the conspiracy theories of it all, you see some people talking online saying that the Bloomington City Council has been taking small little steps over the course of the last 6-8 months to approve little things that have nothing to do with data centers but lay the groundwork to greenlight them eventually. Has that been

0: WJBC and Beer Nuts present the Scott Miller Show hat. This is an embroidered baseball cap. On the front of it, the Beer Nuts logo and the Scott Miller Show logo. And on the back of the hat, my cartoon photo with the big mustache. This is not a contest prize. This hat is not for sale. The only way to get a Scott Miller hat is when I gift them randomly. Now, there is only one rule. You cannot ask for a hat. If you ask for one, you are restricted from receiving a hat. You are banned. You do not get a hat. WJBC, good morning. Who's this?
1: Good morning. This is your mom. I want a hat. I'm a down low.
0: Mom?
1: We won't tell anybody.
0: What is rule number one?
2: Don't ask for a hat.
0: No hat for her.
3: We don't have the answer to that. We know that our water supply is limited. We know that's a factor. And we, you know, when we first started talking about this, we said that's one of the major roadblocks that we have.
0: Do you understand the public's concern and all the signs in front yards that say no data center?
3: Absolutely. I mean, we get public comment about it. We get written public comment about it. Lots of communication about it. And so I think it's important to understand, though, you know, there's a reason why the council is going through this process. We cannot just change our zoning regulations at the council level or with a snap of the fingers. We have to go through a public hearing process. Our council's, under the law, you only have to have one public hearing. Our council is committed to at least having two public hearings so we can make sure we get all the feedback. We give the public ample time to take a look at what's being proposed, provide their feedback, and really so that the council can, at the end of the day, make an informed decision. And it is all going to be very, very transparent.
0: All right. If we were to get a large-scale data center, what kind of money can the city make off of this? What is the windfall of cash that's going to fill all of your pockets?
3: Well, so I don't think anybody's pockets are going to be filled, but what I, you know, that's another question I don't think we have the answer to. Another question maybe that can be discussed on August 26th, where, you know, you can find out what other communities, what have been the advantages, what have been the disadvantages. I mean, you still, Aurora is one of the communities that is kind of considered the gold standard for what they did. But my understanding is that in Aurora, they had one come in, then they started experiencing a lot of problems, and so then they enacted some stronger regulations. But you still can see there was a story on WAND not too long ago where you still have residents complaining about the noise from the data center. So from the one that was originally created without the regulations in place. So these are all issues that we've got to work through. I think everybody on the council is well aware of the concerns. We want to, you know, we want to flush those out, and we want to make sure we've got guardrails and we've got the right regulations for this city. This city is, it's a great community, and it's always been, I would say, maybe a little bit more conservative. And in some ways, this is not a community where you drive around and you see video gaming, you know, all up and down the street.
0: Some might disagree with you.
3: Well, if you drive in this city, then you go drive in some of the other communities in Central Illinois, you'll notice that this is a much more conservative community and those types of things. And so we just have to, the council just has to make sure they get the right regulations in place.
0: Have you gotten on the phone and spoken to any other city managers of communities where there are mass scale data centers to just chew their ear on what they're experiencing?
3: I have not.
0: Are you gonna?
3: So some of our staff have. So they've had conversations with places like Aurora and some of these other communities that have had these issues. So we have a lot of conversations at those levels. But yeah, I think as we get further down the road, those will certainly be conversations we continue to have.
0: Phone number 4982 just texted and said, will data centers lower my property taxes?
3: That's one of the things that they argue and they maintain. But again, it's something that we have to flush out and see if that is actually happening in other communities.
0: All right. I watched the city council meeting last night, and the most exciting man in the history of the world, Scott Rathbun, gave the city some good news on the ledger, ending the fiscal year about $10 million ahead, partly thanks to online sales tax changes. But he also cautioned that this bump is probably a one-off. What is your strategy to make sure the city makes the most of this temporary surge before revenue levels back out?
3: So a couple of things there. First, some of that surplus is because, in addition to the sales tax being up, is

0: because of some projects that we had to push into the next fiscal year. Equipment that we weren't buying, other types of projects. Some of it was also in relation to the pause that we did with the shared sales tax, about $830,000. So some of that spending will come back in another way. But then when you look at the overall surplus, making sure that we do come back and we do make sure that is spent wisely. To answer your question, though, with the sales tax, we have now budgeted, I think, the correct amount. There were a lot of legislative changes that caused this kind of boom this last year. We're going to continue to hopefully see a high sales tax like that, but we have now budgeted properly for it, so we should not see the same type of surplus.
1: Hey, the city of Bloomington announced that it'll be launching a new emergency notification system. Code Red will help residents stay up to date on public safety issues, water main breaks, and other urgent situations. Do people need to download something? What's the latest here with this?
0: So Code Red is something that our deputy city manager, Sue McLaughlin, has been working on and brought to the city. I do believe that it's something that people have to opt into, although we can send out emergency notifications if need be. We've got that capability, I believe. But I would have to, I would say, go to our website to find out more information on that. I don't have all the details on how to specifically sign up.
1: All right. Can you give us an update on downtown construction? How are things coming along?
0: Right now, they're coming along really well. We had an extremely wet month of June. And so there were just some days that they could not get work done, and that happens. They've got all of the sidewalks in on the 400 block now. They've got the curb and gutter in. They're getting ready to put the pavers in. So the 400 block is completely mobile now. Everybody was going up and down that gravel sidewalk to get to the stores and businesses, and they were troopers. They were still doing it. But now it's much easier. They've got the sidewalk in, and that's 90% of the battle. Hope to have within the next month or two all of that block completed. Then we'll take a pause and come back to the last block in phase one early next year.
1: There were some businesses that took on some water during that construction project. Have you all worked with them? Whose responsibility is that going to be to clean that up, to fix things?
0: Yeah, so we're talking to a lot of different businesses to figure that out and to see what's going on there. Anytime you've got that much water, and we've experienced this before in the city, it's going to find a way to wreak havoc sometimes. And so we're working with the businesses that want to work with us, and we're seeing what we can do.
1: All right. When's the parking deck coming down in downtown? When are we knocking that down and going to get the bus transfer station? When is it at least coming down so construction can start?
0: So right now, I believe we're about 90% in design. I think our hope is that at the first quarter of 2027, we'll start to see that structure come down.
1: All right. And finally, one of the big topics that you often hear when you walk around town and have conversations at the coffee shop or you pay attention to the city council meetings is this phrase, affordable homes. Who decides what affordable is? Because I've seen some projected rent rates for apartments coming to town in Bloomington and Normal. And I know things are more expensive, but who decides what's affordable when it comes to an affordable home?
0: Well, there are different regulations and things that can apply to this. I think one number a lot of times that people reference is 80% of median income. I think last night the council approved an agreement with Habitat for Humanity where we are helping to make sure that at least two new homes are built on some Habitat property. And I believe that's the standard for those. Those will be considered affordable homes, new homes that are on the market. But there are different programs that have different definitions of that. One of the issues that we face in this community is our income is sometimes higher than other communities, so that what might be affordable here is not necessarily affordable in another community.
1: All right, one more question about a data center before I let you go. Phone number 3228 just texted in, and they said they want to know, are you hearing from communities that are grateful for a data center in their area? And if so, why are those communities glad they have one?
0: Yeah, we have heard from some communities that are. And again, it's
1: is it a real community or a fake one you made up?
0: No, I would never do that. No, it's a real community. But yeah, there are communities. I think DeKalb might be one of them.
1: What are they saying?
0: They say that it's helped them with their property taxes. They say it's helped the school districts and that it's overall been a benefit to them. But again, I think this is the reason why we want to get some more facts and some more details. So this meeting on August 26 is going to be that opportunity to do that.
1: All right. Run through those dates again of when all of those public hearings and meetings are, in case people listening would like to show up and participate.
0: Absolutely. So the first one is going to be on August 26. It's going to be at the BCPA. We'll get more information out about this as it comes closer. We're still working on the lineup. We're working on how people will be able to submit questions. But again, that'll be at 5 p.m. on August 26. The public hearings will start. This will be the opportunity for the public to come, to share their opinions, to testify in front of the Planning Commission. That first public hearing will be on October 1st, and the second public hearing will be on November 5th.
1: And where will those be at?
0: They might be at the BCPA as well. We're trying to figure out, we're going to need to make sure we have a large enough space to accommodate everybody. So if we think we're going to have a lot of people, we'll probably have that at the BCPA. Typically, those meetings are held at the Government Center.
1: All righty. If people want to stay up to date and learn more to find out those exact locations once they're announced, where can they learn more?
0: Go to our website. We've got a banner that has information, a data center kind of banner. That's where we're storing all of the documents, all of the information, and so that'll be at least one spot where you could go.
1: All right, Bloomington City Manager Jeff Juergens, thanks for your time this morning.
0: Thank you.
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2: A better life with Dr. Sanjay Gupta.
3: How often do you stop to wonder whether you should share something that's revealing? Maybe even embarrassing, with a partner, a friend, or even your boss. In her new book called Revealing, The Underrated Power of Oversharing, behavioral scientist Leslie John says doing just that can help you deepen relationships that are vital to your life. We need people to trust us in order to get things like love, friendship, and career success. That's what she told us. When you make yourself vulnerable by revealing something sensitive, it does make other people trust you. In turn, when you ask someone to reveal something about themselves, showing that interest will generally lead someone to like you more. Why? Because people like to be asked about themselves, she says. It also signals that they are discriminating and choosy, but in a good way. I'm Dr. Sanjay Gupta, helping you live a better life.
4: 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Plus, we hear from every Monday the head coach and general manager of the Bloomington Bison, Philip Barsky. Thanks to our friends over at Luca Grill. Also, don't forget on Tuesday, our phone lines are open at 309-829-2345 for a talk to us Tuesday. 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I'm Blake Haas, afternoon show host, weekdays from 4 until 6 on the Voice of Central Illinois. 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
6: From ABC News, I'm Wayne Cabot. President Trump again saying a deal is imminent to end the now five-month war on Iran. Trump saying on Air Force One tonight that negotiations will resume tomorrow, not saying exactly who's involved. He did say that it was at the request of Gulf allies that he call off the weekend attack. Oil prices lower on the pause in fighting in Jordan. ABC's Matt Rivers.
7: Prior to Trump's announcement, Iranian media said the foreign minister had warned regional countries of harsh retaliation should the U.S. follow through on its threat to target Iranian energy facilities. After state-run oil facilities were targeted in a drone attack earlier this week, the renewed Iranian threat sparked Saudi Arabia's leadership to publicly urge the White House to de-escalate after Crown Prince Mohammed bin Salman spoke to President Trump. Those fears include not just a wider war in the Middle East, but increasing signs that the conflict between Ukraine and Russia is starting to overlap with the Iran conflict.
6: And about that, Russia's version of Amazon got hit again by Ukrainian drones. A Wildberries warehouse got hit following strikes on more than a dozen of the depots in the past couple of weeks. Part of Ukraine's aerial campaign to thwart Moscow's war, to hurt its economy and make people feel the consequences of the Kremlin's all-out invasion of Ukraine. There's smoke in the sky and fire on the ground across the Pacific Northwest right now. Senator Maria Cantwell at the scene today in Spokane, where out-of-control flames have scorched entire neighborhoods.
8: We now know that there are thousands of Washingtonians in Spokane area that had to be evacuated. We know there are hundreds of homes that have been destroyed.
6: Air quality alerts to Oregon and west to Idaho and Montana. Pacific Gas and Electric may have to cut power in parts of Central California and the Sierra Nevada to assist the firefighting crews there. Two crew members died in Greece in the collision of two firefighting choppers there. You're listening to ABC News.
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6: An Ohio congressman is refusing demands to quit from an Ohio senator, his former father-in-law.
11: Ohio Republican Max Miller, facing mounting pressure to drop his congressional re-election campaign, is fiercely defending himself from domestic abuse allegations in a bitter custody battle with his ex-wife, Emily Moreno, the daughter of Republican Senator from Ohio, Bernie Moreno. In police reports obtained by ABC News, Miller's ex-wife accused him of throwing her against a wall, holding a gun to her head, and scalding her with hot water.
12: My former wife is engaging in a pattern of reporting incredible, serious, and destructive allegations with absolutely no evidence.
11: Miller denies all allegations.
6: ABC's Alex Preche in Washington. Former longtime Texas House Republican Congressman Kay Granger has died at 83, according to the House Speaker Mike Johnson. ABC's Aaron Katursky reports investigators think that Iran may be responsible for hacks on U.S. water plants over the past week. He says security and intelligence officials have been warning this is exactly how Iran would retaliate, that Iran poses that kind of threat to water systems and also other critical infrastructure. Priority now is to safeguard the water supply as the war in Iran continues. The attacks involving systems and water plants used to remotely control their equipment. Forecasters warn a threat of dangerous flooding will move to the northeast tomorrow along the I-95 corridor. It's been raining heavily already. Wayne Cabot, ABC News.
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2: Hi, everybody. Peter Greenberg here, back with another edition of Peter Greenberg Worldwide for this first weekend of August 2026. I hope you're having a great time where you happen to be. Let me tell you where we happen to be. Get out those maps, boys and girls. 21 degrees, 18 minutes north, 157 degrees, 51 minutes west. And we are west. We're even a little bit south, too. We're coming to you from Honolulu in Hawaii from the Outrigger Waikiki Beach Hotel, literally right here on the beach in Waikiki. And, of course, you can always reach me. Just email me. Peter at PeterGreenberg.com with your name, phone number, question or problem. We will solve it right here on the air. You know, it's somewhat ironic that I'm here in Hawaii on this weekend because it was 26 years ago this week when I was in Hawaii for another reason, which we'll talk about a little bit later in the show, and we got word of the crash of the Air France Concorde at Charles de Gaulle Airport, July 25th, 2000. 26 years ago, a story that I covered extensively on a one-hour special investigation that we did for MSNBC. And in fact, here's a tease for you. We even overturned the conviction where they basically convicted Continental Airlines for manslaughter in the deaths of all those people on the plane and on the ground. You may remember the story that was floated, that as the Concorde went down the runway, it hit a piece of metal on the ground that had dropped off a departing Continental Airlines DC-10. That ripped apart the tires and caused the fire that brought the plane down. And that's the way the court ruled until we came along to do the investigation. And I ended up with four completely amazing witnesses. The pilot of the plane that was bringing back the French president from the G20 in Tokyo. He was on the ground and watched it. An American Airlines pilot who was across the runway getting his plane ready to go back to New York. That was a 767. And then two French airport firemen on different parts of the airport. And all four of these witnesses saw the same thing at the same time from four different vantage points, and it contradicted the official story. So if you get a chance, it ran as a one-hour special on MSNBC. We'll talk about it on our website. Of course, PeterGreenberg.com, but it brings a whole different dynamic to what really happened. And of course, as we all know now, it spelled the end of the Concorde as we know it. All the Concordes were grounded, and then they did bring them back briefly for about maybe a year, and then they were retired forever a year later. You'll find the Concorde, of course, next to the Intrepid in New York. You'll find one at Dulles at the museum, part of the Smithsonian. That's in Washington, D.C., or actually in Virginia. There's one in Great Britain. There's one in Paris. But that Concorde that we knew, never going to fly again. But ironically, again, we hear stories that today's FAA is conditionally approving a new supersonic plane to fly. We'll see if that ever happens, because what the Concorde wanted to do when it first flew, meaning the people developed the Concorde, they wanted to fly it everywhere. But they had a problem. It's called the sonic boom. It's a moving explosion, if you will, along the ground. And so because of that, airport and airline officials and government officials banned the Concorde for flying supersonically over land. That's why it only flew from London and Paris to either New York or Washington, D.C. At one point, for a brief period of time, it flew from London to Barbados, at one point to Singapore, but in terms of regularly scheduled service, it only really flew on a regular basis from London to New York and Washington, D.C., and Paris to New York and Washington, D.C. Fascinating story, because now, even though there are companies out there saying we've improved the technology and we can mitigate the sonic boom, the question is, how much can they mitigate it? Here's a fun story. I remember the Commodore of Cunard, the commander of the QE2, on their transatlantic crossings, every night and every morning, he would make an announcement to all the passengers on the ship that at about 8:38 in the morning, as they were crossing the Atlantic, either going from London to New York or afternoons in the evening going back, that they would hear a loud explosion. He wanted to reassure the passengers it was nothing to do with the ship. It was, as he said, Concorde. That's right, that sonic boom went over the ocean as well, anywhere that plane flew. So we'll see if they'll be able to mitigate that. A couple of other things we want to talk about. You may know, and if you don't, I'll tell you, that we like to talk about airline food as an oxymoron, but there are rules that every airline has for their flight crews that in the cockpit, the pilot and the co-pilot cannot eat the same dinner. Because if there's there's food poisoning, they both become incapacitated. Well, guess what? There was a flight on British Airways last week from India to London. All three British Airways pilots suffered food poisoning. And because it had nothing to do with the airline food, they had eaten from the buffet at the hotel at the airport. And they all became incapacitated. How do you land the plane? Well, one pilot was slightly less incapacitated than the others, but it was a little scary. And, oh my goodness, I think they may have to change the rules as to what pilots can eat within 24 hours of each other, together or separately. But that's what happened last week on the way to London. Everybody else did okay, and they landed safely, but, whew, a messy cockpit, if you know what I mean. All right, moving along. Speaking of sitting around, we're seeing now huge changes in the configurations of airplanes and the configurations of the fares you're going to pay. JetBlue this week coming up with 8 new airfares. That's right. 3 new airfares in coach, 3 new airfares in even more legroom in coach, and 2 new airfares for their mint class up on the front of the plane. Very confusing, and you know why they did it. Generation of revenue. This is the era in which Delta Airlines introduced basic business class as a fare. You know what you get in that? A photograph of what you would have had 3 weeks ago. I mean, people are just being abused and paying more for what they used to get as part of the inclusion of their ticket price. Now, speaking of that, it's getting even crazier because 15 years ago, 88%, as an example, of all first-class seats on Delta Airlines were unsold. So they're available for upgrade for their most loyal passengers, right? Their mega million milers. Today, 88% of the first-class seats are already sold. That leaves 12% available for upgrades. But not really, because what's Delta doing? And by the way, Americans doing it as well. 24 hours before the flight, they're sending out emails to everybody else on the plane, in the back of the plane, saying, hey, you want to upgrade for as little as $36? So what's the point of having status if you're not getting the perks? Apparently, the airlines are more interested in generating revenue than in rewarding loyalty. That's something we're going to spend a lot more time on in the days and weeks talking about. But if Mrs. Schmidlap, who flies once a year from Cleveland, gets to upgrade for $36, and the multi-million miler, who's paying full fare for his ticket anyway, can't get the upgrade, I leave you with 3 points. What's the point? And speaking of what's the point, stick around, because when we come back, the host of Airlines Confidential, our good pal Scott McCartney, joins us as we return to the Outrigger Waikiki Beach Hotel right here in Waikiki, right on the beach, as Peter Greenberg Worldwide continues right after this.
0: Your flight might be late, but we're right on time. Peter Greenberg Worldwide will be right back.
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11: Mark. A better life with Dr. Sanjay Gupta.
12: Staying active every day will go a long way towards helping you live a happy, healthy, and pain-free life. 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
13: 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Thanks to our friends over at Luca Grill. Also, don't forget on Tuesday, our phone lines are open at 309-829-2345 for a Talk to Us Tuesday. 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
2: Peter Greenberg back with you as Peter Greenberg Worldwide continues from the Outrigger Reef Waikiki Beach Resort and Hotel. 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We'll solve it right here on the air. Always pleased to welcome back our next guest. He's a regular on the show. He's the host of the Airlines Confidential podcast, among so many other things he does. And nobody knows more about that than our good friend, Mr. Scott McCartney. Welcome, sir.
14: Hey, Hey, Peter, good to be back with you.
2: You know, it's a perfect time because we're in the middle of summer. It's traditionally the high season. We could also argue it's now the higher season simply because of fuel costs, airfares, the cost of travel in general, whether you're going by car, by train, by bus, it doesn't really matter. And let's just start with that. I mean, in looking at the scheme of things, even if jet fuel prices come down, you've had the CEOs of at least three airlines that I know of, that would be Delta, United, and Southwest, saying, guess what, guys? They can come down as much as you want, but we're not lowering fares. That's basically what they've said.
14: Absolutely. It's extraordinary what's happening. And I think it really tells us that there are significant changes in demand for air travel. You know, in past fuel spike hikes like this, we'd be talking about grounding airplanes and laying off employees and potential bankruptcies and all that kind of stuff. None of that. This week, airline earnings keep coming out, and they're making money, even though they're paying 60% more for jet fuel, and jet fuel is their largest cost. So jet fuel and labor go back and forth, one and two. So it's extraordinary. And I think what's happened is that this has really proven to us that demand has changed and people are willing to pay more for air travel. Air travel is no longer a commodity. You know, when I started out in this business, you started out and it was a commodity, and you got pissed off when somebody paid more for your ticket than you paid for your ticket, right? And usually when you paid more, you got stuck in the middle seat because you bought it at the last minute. But it didn't, you know, at the end of the day, you were just buying transportation from point A to point B. That's not the case anymore. People post-pandemic are willing to pay for extra legroom. They want to pay for better service. They want to avoid the lines. You can argue that airlines made it so distasteful that the consumer is willing to pay. But it's become, it's much more like the hotel industry, and you have choice. And some people want luxury, and some people want mid-price, and some people want budget. And they're all there on the same airplane tube. The people in the back of the airplane paid a lot less, but they got less for that. And the people who paid more, they're okay with that. They're actually happy to have that option. So I think that's one part of it. The other part is that travel is so much more a part of our lives. It's so much more important to people. And this is another post-pandemic thing. For many people, it's experiences that matter, and that the experience of travel starts with the flight. Because travel is so important to people, they continue to do it even in the face of high gasoline prices or high grocery prices or things like that. Both things have really helped airline pricing in a way we have never seen before in the history of this business. And I think it's lasting. I think this is significant. And that's what the airline CEOs are saying when they say, even if oil comes down, prices are going to stay high.
2: All right. So then I got to ask this question, because you said the word lasting. It's my argument. And by the way, it's my intuitive argument. I have no facts to base it on. That the stock market is artificially inflated, and that, this drive for the upsell and to say people really want to spend more to get more or not to be punished less or whatever, may not be sustainable if you have a correction in the stock market. Take a look at Delta Airlines. They're now reconfiguring some of their planes to have as many as 44 first class seats. I've never seen that ever. And you haven't either.
14: Yeah. No, it's a really good question. Stock market correction, I think the real test will be the next recession. Can this whole idea of travel being more significant survive the next recession? But, I think people are buying airline tickets instead of buying new couches or you know, even new cars, things like that. It's just much more important in their lives. And it continued, you know, once people could travel after the pandemic, they did. This whole idea of, you know, we used to talk about leisure, combining business trips and leisure trips. People still do that. We just don't, it's just travel. I don't know. I think it does, you know, there will be economic ups and downs to it. And, you know, stock market correction makes people feel less wealthy, less flush. And so they, you know, maybe they do take fewer trips. But we'll see. And, you know, maybe companies do cut back on corporate travel, but we sure haven't seen that in the face of higher prices around. So I don't, you raise a really good question. I think it's a permanent change, even with the ups and downs that will come with any economy. But we'll see.
2: And by the way, you know, you mentioned people say, maybe I'm not going to buy a new car. Do you know what the average monthly car payment is for Americans right now?
14: What? It's probably $500-$600?
2: $777 per month.
14: Yeah.
2: I mean, yeah. That's sticker shock right there.
14: Yeah. Yeah. No, I mean, prices have gone up across the board in so many areas, right? But people are paying for travel.
2: All right, so now let's
14: Peter,
2: go ahead.
14: I just got back with my family from a Disney cruise, and man, people are paying for travel. Let me tell you.
2: What you're saying to me, Scott, is you're not going to do that again anytime soon?
14: No, not anytime soon. That was a new car purchase. But, you know, it was the experience. We had a blast, and the experience was what mattered. I felt like I was a walking economic indicator you know, we were spending that much money on an experience and not on a new car.
2: Well, you know, that's an interesting story because here we are in Hawaii, you know, a state that's an island that's dependent economically on travel and tourism. Nothing else even comes close. And, you know, they're feeling the heat. Simply because of the cost of getting here and the cost of staying here, because everything has to be flown in or shipped in, and the cost of goods and services skyrocketing. You know, it'll be interesting to see if people are willing to pay more for the Hawaiian experience no matter what.
14: Yeah, and Hawaii is a very interesting case because they're also affected by international travel. And, you know, inbound to the U.S., international travel is down. And so that, you know, that may be a factor for Hawaii. It may be some of it may, you know, for some people, they're going to Florida to go to the beach. They're not going to Hawaii because they can get to Florida cheaper. But, you know, boy, on the whole, I mean, the airline load factors are crazy now. Another reason we haven't talked about that airlines are able to increase prices so much is that capacity really is constrained, and they can't get as many new airplanes as they'd like. Spirit came out of the marketplace, and that took capacity out. So, you know, when the supply chain issues and the engine issues for the airline industry ease up and they can bring more airplanes into the sky, it is a supply and demand business, and that may produce lower airfares.
2: And then there, of course, is the upsell for the perks that used to go to their frequent flyers that are now going to anybody else. You know, I'm flying from, let's say, you know, New York to Italy on American Airlines in a couple of weeks, and all of a sudden, I get an email that they sent to everybody else who's on the flight, not just their frequent flyers, anybody else on the flight, saying, "Would you like to upgrade to business class for $130?" And all of a sudden, what happened to my perk for being a frequent flyer? It just went away.
14: Yeah, no, you're not going to get that free upgrade.
2: Nope.
14: No, and they have figured out really effective ways at selling upgrades.
2: Scott, hold on to that thought for a second. Yeah. We'll take a quick break with Scott McCartney. the host of Airlines Confidential, coming back, the Outrigger Reef Waikiki Beach Resort, as Peter Greenberg Worldwide returns to Honolulu right after this.
0: Have a question or a problem? Just email Peter at peter@petergreenberg.com. Peter Greenberg Worldwide will be right back.
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12: How often do you stop to wonder whether you should share something that's revealing, maybe even embarrassing, with a partner, a friend, or even your boss? In her new book called Revealing, The Underrated Power of Oversharing, behavioral scientist Leslie John says doing just that can help you deepen relationships that are vital to your life. We need people to trust us in order to get things like love, friendship, and career success. That's what she told us. When you make yourself vulnerable by revealing something sensitive, it does make other people trust you. In turn, when you ask someone to reveal something about themselves, showing that interest will generally lead someone to like you more. Why? Because people like to be asked about themselves, she says. It also signals that they are discriminating and choosy, but in a good way. I'm Dr. Sanjay Gupta, helping you live a better life.
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2: And we're back. Peter Greenberg talking with Scott McCartney, the host of the Airlines Confidential podcast. When we last left off, Scott, I was lamenting the fact that it doesn't matter how many miles I have or what my status is. I'm now in competition with first-time flyers to get the coveted upgrade.
14: Yeah, the coveted upgrade. And that's all part of this premium strategy of airlines, right? They're not giving away the upgrades. They're selling them. And people are buying them and paying for them. And, you know, in some ways, it didn't make any sense for the airline industry to be giving away its best product. So I think the economics of the business works better when they're selling upgrades. And
2: okay, but if it works better, I got to be the devil's advocate here. If it works better for them, where is the enticement for me to even join a frequent flyer program, or chase any miles that I want when I can't get a perk?
14: The only thing that matters really is going to be status, and status will get you extra legroom seat status, will get you early boarding. That matters to people. I think there's a really good argument to be made for being a free agent and not being locked into a particular frequent flyer program, because you're right, you're not getting the benefits that you used to, and you can get pretty much all the perks with a credit card. And so, you know, I know a lot of people in Dallas where there are two big airlines. And if you have a Southwest credit card and you have an American Airlines credit card, you don't worry about status, because you're getting the perks that you need. You're getting free check bags. You're getting earlier boarding. You're getting access to better seats. And so why bother chasing the status game?
2: Okay, here's my prediction about perks. 6 months to a year from now, the only perk that's going to be available to me and many other frequent flyers is, Mr. Greenberg, you're going to be able to board this completely full plane ahead of everybody else. Good luck. Bye-bye.
14: Yeah. Yeah, that's it. You know, Peter, I remember years ago you were pointing out before anybody that more than half of frequent flyer points were earned with credit cards. And I think that's much higher now. But the credit card has become so important to airlines. And you're going to see more and more of this. I think Southwest will be out with a premium credit card when they start opening lounges. There is so much money, so much revenue going to airlines from credit card companies buying miles, that's what the loyalty program is about. It's no longer about, rewarding frequent travel. It's about how many dollars am I going to collect from the credit card company because you were getting points or miles on every single purchase you made.
2: So here's the ultimate irony. It's not about my loyalty to the airlines that matters. It's that the airlines are loyal to the banks and the credit cards. That's what keeps them in the air.
14: Well, and the consumer too, right? It's the competitive business. It's the consumer who's loyal to American Express or to Citibank or to Chase. And that's what has driven this loyalty economy.
2: Of course, but the perks for the credit card is, listen to this. You can maybe get your TSA PreCheck or your Clear membership covered as a statement credit. Okay, fair enough. You get access to their lounge. Of course, there's usually a one-hour waiting list to get into the lounge, and you're only going to be at the airport for 45 minutes anyway, so chalk that up. And then, maybe free check bags. Basically, what we're doing is we've done a reversal here. it's basically not about perks. It's about mitigating pain.
14: Well, yeah. But this gets us back to what we were saying before, because travel is such a powerful incentive for the credit card companies. People want travel points. They don't want other stuff. They don't even want 2% cash back. They're willing. They want the power of the lure of the potential free trip.
2: You just said it.
14: Enormous.
2: The lure of the potential.
14: Right.
2: Yeah.
14: Right.
2: Good.
14: No, that's what it is. I mean, we know an American Airlines mile is worth what, 1.2 cents, 1.3 cents, or something. I could get 2 cents back with a cashback card, but people don't want that. They want the American Airlines mile, or the United, or Delta, or Southwest, or JetBlue, or whoever, because they can. You know, there is the potential there. It is a powerful, powerful marketing tool, and that's what credit card companies have found. Travel is so valued by people, exactly back to what we were talking about at the beginning, that it is really powerful for credit card loyalty.
2: Amazing. I mean, it boggles the mind when you go back 46 or 45 years to when they first started the loyalty programs, the American Advantage program, followed very quickly by TWA and United and then Delta and Pan Am and Eastern. They all had them, but boy, 45 years later, you know, we're down to just a few, and the perks are few and far between.
14: Completely different animal. Yeah.
2: Completely different animal indeed. Scott McCartney, who gets no mileage for doing this particular segment, the host of the Airlines Confidential podcast, a must-listen show. And, of course, when we come back, must-listening with the culture here in Hawaii. We're going to be visited by a wonderful woman who knows that culture, and her name, Auntie Luana, when we come back to the Outrigger Reef Beach Resort right here in Honolulu. Back right after this.
0: Your flight might be late, but we're right on time. Peter Greenberg Worldwide will be right back.
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4: Staying active every day will go a long way towards helping you live a happy, healthy, and pain-free life. And there's perhaps no movement more fundamental than walking. It reinforces the alignment, stability, and coordinated muscle activation that supports how your body moves, whether you're doing strenuous exercise or simply going about your daily life. This is according to Dana Santis, a strength and conditioning specialist. Even though you walk every day, Dana does say you can make small adjustments to immediately improve your walking mechanics. 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I'm Dr. Sanjay Gupta, helping you live a better life.
0: 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I'm Blake Haas, afternoon show host, weekdays from 4 until 6 on the Voice of Central Illinois. 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
6: Peter Greenberg back with you as Peter Greenberg Worldwide continues in Honolulu at the Outrigger Reef Beach Hotel right here in Waikiki. Of course, you know the drill. You can always reach me. Email me, peter at petergreenberg.com with your name, phone number, question or problem. We will solve it right here on the air. As many of you know who've listened to the show before, so many of my relatives are Hawaiian. It's always great to come back to Honolulu, which is where they're from, and to learn every time I come more about the culture, more about the history, more about the traditions here that make Hawaii, Hawaii. And joining me now, she really runs the cultural experience here at the Outrigger. They call her Auntie Luana Maitland. Welcome.
7: Aloha. And you, when you come to the islands, it's always tradition that we give you a lei. So I'd like to do that.
6: Okay. By the way, it's a beautiful, beautiful lei, multicolored. Oh, and I got the kiss, too. A kiss on the mic. Okay.
7: On the
6: forehead. I love it. But, you know, looking at your history, you started out making leis.
7: Yes.
6: Right. I mean, when I first came to Hawaii, when you landed at the airport and they didn't have the highway then, you just came on the old Nimitz Highway into town. You just as you left the airport, you'd see groups of local Hawaiian women sitting in groups, including with their daughters, and they'd be making leis right at the airport.
7: That's correct.
6: Now, those days are sort of gone. Yeah. You don't see the lei making areas, but you haven't stopped making leis.
7: We have not stopped making leis.
6: What's the history of the lei?
7: For me, the history was growing up. Lei was a gift of love. It was our choice to give a lei versus going to a store and buying a gift. And

0: The reason
1: well,
0: is
1: it is a gift.
0: Yeah, the reason is the people who are receiving it knew that you grew the flower, you picked it, and you made the lei with all your love, and now you're gifting it to them.
1: And who taught you how to make leis?
0: My grandmother did.
1: It was handed down.
0: Which was handed down. So, and that we had a large family. You know, my dad was the eldest of 14 kids, 9 of them boys, and they were invited to all the girls' birthday parties. Couldn't afford to buy gifts, so grandma planted flowers.
1: And it was all the leis.
0: And they had to make the lei. And not just one for the person celebrating, but the one more for the mother of the house that they went to.
1: To show their respect.
0: To show their respect.
1: And you're still doing it today.
0: And we still do it today. I'm the fourth generation, the eldest of the granddaughters. So it was my blessings that I was able to be taught by my grandma.
1: And is there a special blessing that you give when you give the lei?
0: Well, actually, before we gift the lei, and if we're gathering with people, family, or at a business, we a traditional chant is done. Can I say that?
1: You can.
0: Okay. Ona ona ika halame kalehua, he halalehua nakanoe. O kauno iane liane ho iho kahikimai. Ka hikimai no oko, hikipuno me ke aloha. Aloha e, aloha e, aloha e, aloha. And what I just said, Peter, is this chant was to welcome anyone coming to an event, a business meeting, a family gathering. And what the chant was welcoming you here with aloha. You heard it said many times. And you're filled with it. You share your message to your guest with aloha. But the main thing now that you receive this gift of aloha is that you take it back with you, that you keep that aloha and share it with your family and friends back home.
1: And, you know, I remember going out to Ala Moana Park, right there off the highway, right across from the old shopping center, the Liberty House.
0: It's, yes, Liberty House.
1: You remember it?
0: Yes.
1: I used to go out to the park with family and friends, and it wasn't a lei greeting. It was talk story.
0: It was talking story.
1: Explain talking story.
0: Yes. Well, talk story is our way of being able to share history in a conversation. And sometimes it's with the next generation or the younger generation. And they are sitting on the side listening to our kupunas or our elders telling stories about the location that we're sitting at. Or area where we live or they would live and would be either on the west side of the island where we had Hawaiian homesteads eventually, and then the east side when Hawaiian homesteads were built there, that our family was separated. So when we would get together at Ala Moana Beach Park, and we did that often, yes,
1: yeah,
0: we would tell about what was going on. The families would share what was going on both sides of the island. We covered the island with stories.
1: And of course, that was handed down to you. And then you had it down as well.
0: Yes, well, I have a young child, my granddaughter, one and only, but I have a lot of nieces and nephews that I was able to share our storytelling with. And this place, the A'o Cultural Center, is where I can share that story, my own personal stories growing up with the culture and learning the culture with our guest.
1: We're talking to Auntie Luana Maitland, who runs the cultural center here at the Outrigger. When we come back, you know, we talked about the land. When we come back, I want to talk about the water. Back with more right after this.
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4: 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But every night when you go to get some Z's, how often do you really think about the temperature in your bedroom? Temperature may be one of the most underappreciated factors in sleep. That's according to the Senior Vice President of Research and Scientific Affairs at the National Sleep Foundation. We often hear about lights and screens and stress, but even modest changes in temperature and airflow can influence both how quickly you fall asleep and how deeply you stay asleep. Most experts will recommend a room temperature of 60 to 67 degrees Fahrenheit. You might also experiment with your sheets and what you actually wear to bed. Play around a bit and see what improves your sleep. You might be delightfully surprised. I'm Dr. Sanjay Gupta, helping you live a better life.
5: 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I'm the afternoon host from 4 until 6, live and local coverage. 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Thanks to our friends over at Luca Grill. Also, don't forget on Tuesday, our phone lines are open at 309-829-2345 for a Talk to Us Tuesday. 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
1: Peter Greenberg back with Auntie Luana Maitland, who runs the Cultural Center here at the Outrigger Reef Beach Hotel here in Waikiki. You know, in our last segment, we talked about the whole history and the culture and the legacy of the lay greeting, the language, how it's handed down from family member to family member generationally. But I remember on my very first visit to Hawaii to see my aunt and uncle. My aunt was a paddler in the Alawai Canal, and I used to go out to watch her paddle with all the seniors. But they had their rituals. It had nothing to do with the land. It had to do with the respect for the water. And I remember even in Maui, going out with my good friend Clifford, who talks story all the time, about what going into the water meant. What does that mean?
0: It's more than just swimming, surfing, getting a suntan. To the Hawaiians, to the locals even, you know, being away as much as you are, but when you come back, you understand and respect it. The water is cleansing. The water comes from the heavens, down from the mountains, through sometimes streams, before it even gets into the ocean. And these streams are known, especially here at Outrigger Reef, right beneath us.
1: And you're right on the beach. So.
0: And we are right on the beach, but there's a stream that comes through us still today that was used for healing. And what I mean by that is when back in the day, we didn't have hospitals, doctors, or books to read to see what was wrong. And when we didn't have no disease and we were sick often. But when we felt something that was heavy and sometimes painful, we would seek a kahuna, a spiritual healer. And

0: From ABC News, I'm Wayne Cabot. President Trump says he called off what would have been the biggest attack since World War II in favor of giving diplomacy more time to play out. He says the bombing attack he had planned is off and the talks are on for Monday. Not clear who's involved in the talks. He says he pulled back on the strikes at the urging of Gulf allies Qatar, Saudi Arabia, and the United Arab Emirates. Why?
1: Iranian media said the foreign minister had warned regional countries of harsh retaliation should the U.S. follow through on its threat to target Iranian energy facilities. After state-run oil facilities were targeted in a drone attack earlier this week, the renewed Iranian threat sparked Saudi Arabia's leadership to publicly urge the White House to de-escalate.
0: ABC's Matt Rivers in Jordan. Five Russians died in the latest drone attacks by Ukraine, which also hit Russia's version of Amazon, part of Ukraine's push to make the Russian people feel the pain of Putin's war. 26 drone incursions reported during the day near the Spokane area wildfires. They had to ground a firefighting aircraft as they're begging people not to fly drones to get pictures. Senator Maria Cantwell is being told the fires are the worst in the nation.
2: The next couple of days will be challenging, but we are going to do everything we can to make sure the resources are here and continue to make sure that this issue gets our nation's attention.
0: If only they were getting the downpours the Northeast is getting, causing flight delays and cancellations. Storms can bring sudden flooding on the I-95 corridor on Monday in Ohio.
3: I have never abused our daughter.
0: Representative Max Miller responding to Senator Bernie Moreno, his ex-father-in-law, who says Miller is violent, mentally unfit, and should resign now.
3: Every one of these allegations traces back to a single source, my former wife.
0: Former Trump press secretary Stephanie Grisham also accuses the congressman of being abusive. You're listening to ABC News.
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10: I woke up to getting a phone call hearing that my dad was shot.
0: That call from authorities responding to a mass shooting at an In-N-Out Burger in Twin Falls, Idaho, where Michael Dudley's father was charging his Tesla in the last hours of his taxi shift.
10: He was conscious up until they tried to stand him up and get him out of the car.
0: He's in the hospital. Two others died before the gunman took his own life. Motive not known. The In-N-Out restaurant just opened last week, and by the way, police say someone who has the same name as the shooter is now being harassed on Facebook. Israel reiterating it will not withdraw from Gaza until Hamas disarms, throwing cold water on what the White House said was a deal. Flight attendants have struck WestJet, Canada's second-largest airline, canceling flights for 250,000 travelers this weekend. The issue is how flight attendants get paid for duties on the ground. Ariana Grande stepping away from the public eye as talk intensifies about her health and her thin appearance. She intends to step away after her summer tour and may skip her role in the West End revival of Stephen Sondheim's Sunday in the Park with George. President Trump played in the Bedminster Club Championship at his golf club in New Jersey and said he was honored to have shot a 70 to win the tournament. Given the fact, he says, that unlike the rest of the field, I'm given very little time to practice. I'm Wayne Cabot, ABC News.
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2: Peter Greenberg back with you as Peter Greenberg Worldwide continues for this first weekend of August 2026. If you're just joining us, I hope you're having a great weekend wherever you happen to be and it's not too hot. Let me tell you where we happen to be. Get out those maps, boys and girls. 21 degrees, 18 minutes north, 157 degrees, 51 minutes west. We are in Honolulu from the Outrigger Reef Hotel right here in Waikiki. Great location. I've been coming here for years and lots of things to talk about, as a matter of fact. But before we even do that, let's get into some other news areas. Earlier in the show, I talked about airline seating, and there's even more news than that. You know, we talked about what the airlines are doing in terms of segmenting out their fares in each cabin of service. JetBlue saying there are now two classes of first class, three fare categories in regular main coach, three categories in even more legroom coach. So we're talking about six new fare categories. It's tough to navigate. And then here's the one I make no sense of whatsoever. Lufthansa, you want to pay to sit. I understand if you want to sit in the bulkhead seat in the first row of coach, because that means you get on first, you get off first, and maybe you even get the overhead bin. But now they're even saying that there's something called the backseat economy. You pay more to sit in the back of the plane. I do not understand that. I would like someone from Lufthansa to tell me why they would upsell the last row of seats in the plane. I do not get that at all. But you know what? They're looking to generate revenue for every way they can. I know that Lufthansa is one of those airlines that serves the first row of business class seats for their mega frequent flyer milers. I got that. But the last seat and coach, why would you pay more for that? I go back to, almost 20 years ago or longer. Actually, it was longer than 20 years ago. It was like 25 years ago when American Airlines came up with this idea, which I thought was great. And you would have thought it was great. Then the accountants got involved. What was the American Airlines idea? More room and coach. They actually announced, big public announcement, they were taking seats out of the plane to give everybody in the back of the plane more legroom. What a concept. And, I mean, we did a big story on it on NBC. Everybody else did as well because, you know, we were getting some relief in the back of the plane. Guess what? The accountants didn't like it. Didn't last long. It reminds me of an airline that's no longer with us that came up with a brilliant idea about space in the back of the plane. And even the boarding time it took to get on the plane. It's an airline called Air Atlanta. They're no longer with us. And what they did, I thought it was brilliant. At every gate, before you boarded the plane, there was one of those rolling luggage carts that you see at hotels, right? You could hang stuff on it and then push the cart, to carry luggage, but also to hang stuff on. And passengers who were flying with their garment bags or anything they could hang were encouraged to hang it on that cart. And then they said, okay, leave it on the cart. And then they announced the boarding of the flight. And then everybody that boarded the flight. And then the first two rows of first class were taken out. And they rolled on that cart. And the plane left on time. There's no bunching up with people trying to find overhead compartment or stopping and then bending over, nothing. And then when the plane landed, there was no waiting to get off the plane because the first thing that left the plane was that cart. And then everybody got off the plane. How long did that last? About as long as more room and coach at American. Why? Because they were losing revenue by not selling those two seats up front. Now, okay, cut to what's Cathay Pacific doing, the Hong Kong-based airline? They're reconfiguring their Airbus A321s for fewer seats and more comfort. Yay! We like that. Now the question is, who wants to take the over and the under on how long it's going to last before the accountants get involved and kill the whole thing? That's really the problem. And guess what? It doesn't really get better in the end because they'll price it accordingly. It's all about the upsell. But when you have anywhere from, you know, six or nine different fare categories just for a coach seat, it's confusing. In the old days, you bought a ticket and you got a seat. I'm talking about back of the plane. Now you buy a ticket, which basically confirms that you have a space on the plane, but it doesn't confirm the space you have on the plane. And then when you go to the airline seating chart, which they happily provide you, it's not the full allocation of inventory, by the way. It's what they want you to see. Every seat has a price attached to it. The only seats that don't, in many cases, with the exception maybe of Lufthansa, are like the last row seats and the middle seats in the back of the plane. Those are no extra charge. Even the middle seats towards the front of the plane have an upsell attached to them because they're closer to the front of the plane, but it's still the middle seat. Why would anybody pay for that? Right? It's absolutely crazy. Now, remember I said it's not the total inventory when you go online. You know what you need to do? I know it's a new concept. I know it's the year 2026. Pick up telephone. Call airline. Because when you talk to their res agent, what they're seeing on their screen is not what you're seeing on your screen. And just ask them what the available seats are. Right? That's what you want to know. And appeal to their sense of common sense and book the seat through them. Lock it down. Or play the game that I play with my wife. We're flying in coach and got to pick seats, right? Which seats would we pick? Well, let's say it's three across, but there are only two of us. So there's A, B, and C, right? You know what seats we pick? A and C. The B seat, of course, is the middle seat, which is always the one that nobody wants. It's the last one that gets filled. So the good news is, if the plane doesn't get full, we get to fly with the empty middle seat. If the plane is full and that person comes who's now holding that B seat, we graciously agree to give him the aisle seat and we sit together. That's how we play the game. Are we getting any more legroom? No. Are we still sleeping on the tray table? Yeah. Do the seats really recline? Not a lot. There you have it. Some other news to report, and that is, here we are in the summer where a lot of airspace is being restricted because of what's going on in the Middle East, the Gulf, and other areas of the world, like Ukraine. We're seeing outrageously high airfares. People are holding back and not necessarily wanting to fly this month or next to see if the airfares are going to come down because they truly are outrageous. But what's happening? The airlines have already announced new routes for the fall. I think it's a great idea. Let's see if they can sustain them. So coming this fall, guess what? Delta's introducing six new routes. New York's LaGuardia to Bermuda. That's a cool deal because, remember, Bermuda has pre-clearance. So you get to fly back to LaGuardia on the way home because you clear U.S. Customs in Bermuda. Very cool. I would take that flight. Atlanta to Tel Aviv. Detroit to Aruba. And in Saudi Arabia, Riyadh to Los Angeles. That's a long flight. American, they've got five new nonstop routes going to Naples, in Italy, Copenhagen, among others. Breeze adding 34 new routes to their system, many of them out of Florida. Remember, they're all flooding the zone after Spirit left us. So is Frontier down there. And so is JetBlue. They're making it almost a hub in Fort Lauderdale. Check that space out because with all that competition down there, maybe, just maybe, there might be some fair deals. You can always hope. Now, shifting back to Hawaii, you want to eat well? Then stay tuned for our next guest. Legendary chef Roy Yamaguchi and my pal, one of the original Hawaii regional cuisine members, will join us right here at the Outrigger as Peter Greenberg Worldwide returns right after this.
0: Your flight might be late, but we're right on time. Peter Greenberg Worldwide will be right back.
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11: A better life with Dr. Sanjay Gupta.
12: They say consistency is key, but sometimes you just gotta switch it up. A new study out of Harvard School of Public Health found that varying your exercise routine could add years to your life. What exercise someone did didn't matter much. What did matter was that all the exercises together worked all the muscle groups in their body. Now, an added benefit to changing things up is it can help you push through the plateau effect. That's when your body gets so efficient at doing something that you actually stop getting better at it. And we know from previous research that specializing in any one sport at a young age can make someone actually more prone to injury. And as experts we talk to point out, even elite athletes switch up things with their workouts, making sure to target strength, cardio, flexibility, balance, and doing that every single week. I'm Dr. Sanjay Gupta, helping you live a better life.
13: 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Thanks to our friends over at Luca Grill. Also, don't forget on Tuesday, our phone lines are open at 309-829-2345 for a Talk to Us Tuesday. 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Also, don't forget on Tuesday, our phone lines are open at 309-829-2345 for a Talk to Us Tuesday. 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
2: Peter Greenberg back with you as Peter Greenberg Worldwide continues from Honolulu in the Outrigger Reef Beach Hotel right here in Waikiki. 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We always like to localize those opportunities, and Honolulu certainly is no exception. Check out the Hawaiian Humane Society, a great nonprofit animal welfare organization, and they've been around for a long time, but you get to volunteer in so many different ways. But I have to caution you, and I do this every time, that if you're going to hang out with the animals, there's a reasonably good chance you're going to take one home, and what's wrong with that? If you want more information on how you can do that, and by the way, you're volunteering with the very people who live here. Who better to give you the best tour ever than the people you just helped, not to mention the animals themselves? HawaiianHumane.org. That's HawaiianHumane.org, or go right to our website, PeterGreenberg.com, for the comprehensive list on a global scale. My next guest, I've been friends with him for, shall I say, 30 years? More?
14: A long time, Peter.
2: A long time. One of the great chefs here in Hawaii and around the world, Roy Yamaguchi. Always a pleasure to see you, sir.
14: It's great to see you.
2: And you know what? We always have fun together, but we go back to the days of something called HRC, Hawaiian Regional Cuisine, which really was a movement that started in the late 80s, early 90s by a good friend of ours named Shep Gordon, who realized that chefs were not being appreciated for what they were really literally bringing to the table in terms of culture, history, style, food, different sources of cuisine, different approaches to dishes, and it's still with us today.
14: And yeah. You know what, Peter? You're absolutely right. You know what? Chefs back then, you know, we were always asked to do events and, you know, donate our time, and which we do. You know, chefs are resilient. And the one great thing about chefs is that, you know, we're always there to help. We're the first ones there to contribute to fundraisers, and we get asked a lot. So, you know, Shep just said, hey, listen, you know what? Chefs want to help, but, you know, sometimes we go to events, and, you know, sometimes they expect us to give everything, and, you know, which we don't mind, but we just can't do that every day, right? So Shep was the one who said, hey, listen, you know what? They should be compensated for at least something. Let's start with something.
2: But before compensation, recognized.
14: Recognized, yes.
2: Right? And all of a sudden, we're seeing recipes we'd never seen before. We'd seen dishes we'd never seen before. And food sourcing that was never even understood before.
14: Absolutely.
2: And all local.
14: Right. Yep.
2: And so here we go with your chef, with your the guys on the line in your restaurants, but everywhere else, finally figuring out this is more than just, you know, expected Hawaiian cuisine. It was regional cuisine of a different caliber.
14: Yeah, so you know what? The Hawaii regional cuisine movement was great because, you know, we said to ourselves, well, number one, I was very, very fortunate that I spent a lot of time in L.A., and I was there in the late 70s when they had the California cuisine movement,
2: yeah.
14: You know, with Wolfgang and Jeremiah Tower, Alice Waters. So, you know, seeing and Michael McCarty, of course, of Michael's
2: yeah.
14: in Santa Monica. So, you know, saw a lot of great things happen. And I worked for a restaurant called, I worked at a restaurant called L'Hermitage.
2: I know L'Hermitage.
14: And the chef was Jean Bertrand.
2: That was along on La Cienega.
14: On La Cienega.
2: I remember
14: Michelle
2: Los
14: Blanchet.
2: Angeles, yeah.
14: And, you know, and
2: in the days when you dressed for dinner.
14: Yeah, you know what? Absolutely right. You dressed up. You went there. You felt great that you were happy you were there. And it was an occasion. You know, it wasn't these things where you just walk in and it was one of these things you really planned out. And you went there and you had just a great experience. But Jean Bertrand and Michel Blanchet, you know, Jean Bertrand grew his own haricot vert, the green beans, because he couldn't find those green beans in California. So he says, hey, I want those haricot vert that I used to use in France, and then he would raise his own duck so that he can have his own foie gras and stuff like that. So, you know, he was really a great individual to work with, a great chef to work with. So when I saw that, and then here in Hawaii, when we all kind of get together and, you know, with Shep, and we just said, hey, listen, you know what? We got to work with farmers, you know. We got to work for farmers, get some fresh ingredients. And that was just a great way to start, because that's when, you know, things kind of exploded. All the chefs got together and said, hey, listen, you know what? We're going to do this. You know, we're all going to get together, work with farmers, get the farmers to grow a lot of great ingredients. And then, you know, hey, listen, at the end of the day, a lot of great things have happened since then, for sure.
2: And the thing is, at the end of the day, you're islands. Everything was being imported. everything. Why not do it yourself right here when you can?
14: Exactly. You know, those days, you know, a lot of the hotels had European chefs, and the European chefs were bringing in, you know, of course, the ingredients that they worked with.
2: That they knew.
14: Yeah. So, you know, they would bring everything in. Dover sole was big, you know, Petrolli sole, you know, and all these different things. But we just said, hey, listen, you know what? A lot of great fish over here. Mahi-mahi, you know, there's, you know, the opaka-paka, you know, the snappers and stuff like that. We just said, hey, listen, why don't we start using those types of fish and some other fish that are not as well known, you know, maybe the moonfish, the opa and stuff like that. So that's when we started to use all those different types of fish along with all the great stuff that the farmers were growing.
2: Right, and that helped them.
14: So, you know, it was a collaboration. Hey, listen, you know what? You grow it, we'll buy it. Don't be afraid to grow it, because you know what? Once you grow it, we'll buy it.
2: And, of course, some of the things on your menu right now have become signature items because it's local.
14: Oh, you know what? Yeah. So, you know, we're fortunate. You know, we've been around for 38. The original Roy's has been here since...
2: That's Hawaii Kai.
14: Hawaii Kai, and since 1988. Same location. It's in the, you know, it's in the suburbs. It's, you know, it's a great community, and you have to plan. Same thing. My mentality when I opened that restaurant was, hey, listen, you know, I want people to think about what they're going to do and make that effort to drive out there. So that's why we opened it all the way in Hawaii Kai, because we wanted people to plan and think about what they're going to do that evening.
2: And, of course, how many restaurants do you have in Hawaii right now?
14: We have 11. Yeah.
2: And Outrigger here in Waikiki, but you've got the Outrigger in Kauai now.
14: Yes, yeah. So, you know, very fortunate to team up with Outrigger. You know, they're about culture. They're about the ocean. And, you know, they had the same beliefs as we do. So, you know, that's why it was kind of easy for me to team up with them to create and open the Ocean House.
2: And, of course, we talk about sourcing.
14: We have a beach house, too, so.
2: Okay, I know. I think I've been to all your restaurants by the time we're done. But when you think about sourcing, you know, when I first came here, everything came in by barge. You know, it came in shrink-wrapped and vacuum-sealed and flash-frozen. If you ordered a salad at a hotel, they just popped open a bag.
14: Yeah, but you know what? Some of that still happens. But you know what? Us and the new generation of chefs, for sure in Hawaii, really want to, you know, make sure that we're sustainable. We want to make sure that we have and work with all these rock star farmers and fishermen, ranchers, because we believe that they're the ones that are really the ones that really make our lives easier. And to be able to work with all these great individuals that really make, because you know what, they live in our community, right? They're part of our community. So when we get all these great rock stars that do all of that stuff, you know, we want to continue to help them out. So now, like you said before, you know, all that shrink wrap stuff like that, you know, we want to make sure we get away from all of that, for sure.
2: Exactly.
14: Yeah.
2: And, of course, in some of the local communities, even here in Honolulu, I mean, how many people who come to Honolulu or Waikiki ever get to Chinatown, you know, ever get to those restaurants on a Saturday morning? I mean, come on.
14: Yeah, yeah. You know what? It's and that's a great thing about Hawaii is that, you know, there's a lot of pockets of restaurants. There's a lot of, you know, tradition that exists, you know, and it's been around here forever and ever and ever. And, you know, we want to make sure we protect that also.
2: Exactly. And the thing is, everything tells a story. That's the key. It's all about storytelling.
14: It's not about
2: just ordering a fish for dinner. I want to know, tell me about the fish. Tell me who caught it. Where did it come from? What's the mythology of that fish?
14: Yeah.
2: What's right?
14: He's absolutely right, yeah.
2: And you do that. I have a question for you about the butterfish on your menu. What kind of fish is that?
14: It's a cod. So
2: so that's when you're actually importing.
14: Yes, yeah, it's a cod, but because that recipe, believe it or not, you know, we've tried it with different types of fish from here, but it's just you have to draw out the moisture, and a lot of the fish from Hawaii, you know, they're great tasting, but it's better when we just put salt and pepper.
2: Keep it simple
14: for our local fish. Or, again, you know, putting crab mac nut crust on a mahi is pretty special.
2: We're talking to Roy Yamaguchi, the internationally acclaimed chef and my buddy. When we come back, a few more questions for Roy about what's really on the menu and what's no longer on the menu as Peter Greenberg Worldwide returns right after this.
0: Have a question or a problem? Just email Peter at peter@petergreenberg.com. 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
11: A better life with Dr. Sanjay Gupta.
12: They say consistency is key, but sometimes you just gotta switch it up. A new study out of Harvard School of Public Health found that varying your exercise routine could add years to your life. What exercise someone did didn't matter much. What did matter was that all the exercises together worked all the muscle groups in their body. Now, an added benefit to changing things up is it can help you push through the plateau effect. That's when your body gets so efficient at doing something that you actually stop getting better at it. And we know from previous research that specializing in any one sport at a young age can make someone actually more prone to injury. And as experts we talk to point out, even elite athletes switch up things with their workouts, making sure to target strength, cardio, flexibility, balance, and doing that every single week. I'm Dr. Sanjay Gupta, helping you live a better life.
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2: And we're back. Peter Greenberg here with Chef Roy Yamaguchi. When I first came to Hawaii back in, should I tell you, 1973, I ended up on Hilo. And what was on the menu there? You ready? Dummy. Jell-O and Spam. And Spam's still there.
14: Oh, I'm sure it's, yeah, that's great, yeah.
2: But I guess the question I have to ask you, and you certainly have the history to be able to answer this question, what was the item you put on your menu that you thought, this is the best thing we've ever done, everybody's going to love it, and it tanked? And then, wait, don't answer yet. And then, what was the item that you thought, do I really have to put this on the menu? Really? And everybody loved it.
14: Yeah, you know what? So, you know, 38 years ago, when we first opened our first restaurant here on the islands, I made a veal dish. And
2: that's from your history back in L.A.
14: Yeah, and I thought, hey, maybe this veal dish will go good. But, you know, of course, it tanked. It was almost kind of a Salisbury steak type of deal. Where
2: same kind of sauce.
14: Yeah, that type of, you know.
2: Gravy.
14: Gravy and stuff. But anyways, make the long story short, it didn't go. I mean, at the end of the day, you know, I said to myself, okay, I'm going to put a baby back rib. Believe it or not, I thought the baby back rib would be okay, the Sichuan baby back ribs. I thought it would sell, but I would have never thought that we would go and have to order
2: tons of
14: hundreds and hundreds and hundreds and hundreds of pounds of this pork a week.
2: I have to tell you this. I know this is a radio, but my producer, Anthony, is smiling right now because we had dinner at your restaurant the other night, not far, walking distance from where we are right now, and he ordered the baby back ribs, yeah. And we saw them come. Wait, we saw them come to the table, and then we didn't see them. He inhaled them. So, yeah, you're right about that.
14: Yeah, so, you know, but it's kind of interesting because, you know what, even for the menu over for the Ocean House, you know, I was thinking about all these different things, you know, I wanted to do, and, you know, I was thinking about different sauces that I would make.
2: This is the Ocean House in Kauai.
14: Yes, yeah, the Ocean House in Kauai. So, you know, I was thinking about all these different things that I would do, you know, for the opening menu and stuff. And then I made a sauce, and then I said to myself, geez, it's not the way that I envisioned it. So I kind of had to scrap it. But everybody loves it now. I mean, everybody loves the new sauce that I put on.
2: What's in the sauce?
14: Well, the new sauce that I put in, well, the original sauce was a brown butter. It was a brown butter, and you stop the browning by adding coconut milk. But anyways, it didn't go. But I changed it to doing a coconut sauce. So, but a coconut sauce with palm sugar, fish sauce, basil, shallots, you know, and just drawing some depth with you know, some seafood stock in there. But people love it.
2: And
14: yeah,
2: they do.
14: Yeah, but I thought the brown butter would have been better. But anyways.
2: Well, listen. When in doubt, just add butter. Come on.
14: Yeah. That's what I say. Lots of it.
2: What's the most overrated dish in Hawaii?
14: Overrated dish. You know what? I don't know, because you know what? Everybody has their own, you know, thing. So I don't know. For me, believe it or not, you know, since I was born and raised in Japan, I'm not really a poke guy.
2: But you can't go 4 feet here without getting poke.
14: Well, yeah, exactly. You get it everywhere. But I'm just saying that for myself, you know, I mean, I was born and raised, you know, when I was, you know, who knows, six months old, I was, you know, kind of like chomping on, you know, without any teeth. I was chomping on, you know, a little piece of sashimi or something. So, you know, being thinner, you know, but instead of blocks. But anyways. Not that it's overrated, but I'm just saying that for me, I don't eat that much poke. So.
2: But you have to have it on the menu.
14: Of course. Yeah, yeah, of course.
2: Exactly.
14: But, yeah.
2: Now, considering sourcing, considering the economy, considering the world in which we live in now, what's your biggest challenge?
14: Well, it's always about people. You know what? Our industry is all about people. So I have to say that, you know, that's one thing is that, you know, making sure that, you know, we have really people that are passionate about what they do. And sometimes, you know what, you know, and I don't put the blame on these people themselves, but, you know, maybe we got to do a better job. But, you know, I just feel that, you know, the passion is lost. So that's one thing. So, you know, I wish that, you know, people would have more passion in what they do. And the other is, of course, you know, trying to source, you know, great ingredients becomes tougher and tougher and tougher. You know, there's people that, I mean, we need more farmers. You know, farmers are getting older, and we need people that really want to go out there and farm, you know, which is hard work. You know, we started a farm for our restaurants in Hawaii, and, you know, I go out there once in a while with Brett, but I tell you, it's tough. You know, it's not easy. You know, it's so, you know, I mean, hopefully we can change, you know, that and change some of the attitudes towards, you know, the working environment and, you know, getting people to be more passionate about, you know, what they do. And I don't know.
2: Well, the good news is you have no shortage of passion, sir.
14: No. Yeah. I'm, you know, hey, listen, at the end of the day, you know, I owe, you know, the hospitality, you know, the restaurant industry a lot because, you know, that's what been able to enable me to do what I do today. So, you know, hey, listen, I love it.
2: Roy Yamaguchi, of course, the name of the restaurant. Gee, what a surprise. Roy's.
14: Yeah. Yeah, well, Roy's, well, of course, we have a lot of other ones, but, you know, Eating House, Beach House, Ocean House.
2: Yeah, yeah, but the name Roy is in it.
14: Yeah, well, yeah, Roy Yamaguchi.
2: I got it. Roy, thanks so much for joining us,
14: thanks,
2: as
14: Peter.
2: Always.
14: A pleasure.
2: And we will be back with more from the Outrigger right here in Honolulu on Waikiki Beach right after this.
0: Your flight might be late, but we're right on time. Peter Greenberg Worldwide will be right back.
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12: Staying active every day will go a long way towards helping you live a happy, healthy, and pain-free life. 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It reinforces the alignment, stability, and coordinated muscle activation that supports how your body moves, whether you're doing strenuous exercise or simply going about your daily life. This is according to Dana Santis, a strength and conditioning specialist. Even though you walk every day, Dana does say you can make small adjustments to immediately improve your walk

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4: There are lots of things you can measure to get an idea of how healthy you are at any given moment. Temperature, heart rate, blood pressure, just to name a few. But how about how healthy you will be and how long you're likely to live? According to a new study out of the University at Buffalo, two simple strength tests are pretty accurate at predicting longevity in older women. One is hand grip strength, and the other is how quickly people can stand up from a seated position without using their arms. By the way, I remember interviewing former President Jimmy Carter when he was quite old and being really impressed how he just popped out of the chair without using his arms. Not a lot of older people can actually do that. But I think the message here is that maintaining strength as you age is going to help you perform everyday activities, but also help you avoid injury and stay independent. I'm Dr. Sanjay Gupta, helping you live a better life.
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6: Peter Greenberg back with you as Peter Greenberg Worldwide continues from the Outrigger Hotel right here in Waikiki in Honolulu. And of course, you can always reach me. You know the drill. 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We will solve it right here on the air as we do throughout every show that we do. If you are regular subscribers to Travel and Leisure, then you already know about their annual issue of The Best of the Best. It's out now. But more importantly, I've got Jess Feldman here from Travel and Leisure to tell us really what are the best of the best, the metrics they use to get there, and what it means to you. Jess, welcome.
7: Hi, thank you for having me.
6: You got it. So, you know, every year, everybody's got their hotspots. Everybody's got, you know, everybody makes lists. We're a nation of lists. But your list has been going on for quite some time. And I'm always fascinated with how you come up with it,
7: yep.
6: Right? What the metrics are that you use it, because everybody, it's such a subjective thing. You know, I always worry about any word that ends in ST, right? Best, greatest, most, nicest. It's like brochure language. We got to burn that. But we do have our favorites. And how do they get on that list? And we're not just talking hotels. We're talking cruise lines. We're talking resorts. We're talking, you know, experiences. So give me some background on the Travel and Leisure Best.
7: Yeah, of course. So the World's Best Awards has been going on for 31 years. So we celebrated our 30th anniversary last year. This year's obviously year 31. And like you said, it's a list of cities, islands, rental cars now, cruise lines, safaris.
6: Oh, can't wait to hear about rental cars. Okay.
7: There's rental cars, yes. We have, I want to say there are more than 10 categories at this point. Resorts and city hotels are split up separately. We get reader votes. So all of this comes directly from our readers. We had more than 207,000 readers vote this year, and they cast over 400,000 different votes. So what that means basically is they're ranking it based on food that they like, the quality of the service, the level of the hotel room, the scenery, the setting.
6: The speed of the service?
7: Speed of the service, you name it. And there's different categories and everyone can vote based on what they feel, how they see it. And then the winners get correlated and we do a whole back of house data process. We have a third party team that we work with. Everything is checked. Fraud is

0: stripped out in case there's any robots out there doing the voting. And then we get to the point where editorially I get to look at the list and say, this is telling this story and this is why it matters.
1: All right, so can we do it by region if we're talking about destination? Mm-hmm.
0: Yeah, so for example, we have a Boston City Hotels list. So that's one. We also have an islands list. We have everything's broken down by region and by category. So within the city hotels, you can vote on hotels in Savannah. You can vote on hotels in Charleston.
1: Or Hawaii.
0: Or Hawaii. That's one of our resorts lists. That's a larger list because people love resorts in Hawaii. We have a Caribbean resorts list, which is 25 hotels. And then we go a little broader. So we have a Europe resorts list, a Europe city hotels list. You name it, there's probably a list about it.
1: A Newark list?
0: No. No Newark list. New York. New York list, for sure.
1: I was just giving you a hard time. But bottom line is, where did the votes come this year, and what were the big surprises for you?
0: Yeah, I think with the votes, what's nice about World's Best Awards is every year it paints a picture of where people are going and what they're most interested in. And we saw a lot of design-forward hotels this year, which I thought was interesting. People wanted more boutique-y, smaller properties. That said, of course, Patina Osaka, which is a newer hotel, is number one on our top 100 hotels list.
1: Where is that?
0: That is in Osaka, Japan, and it is a beautiful hotel. It's actually relatively new. It opened, I don't want to get this wrong, but within the past 15 months or so. And what's interesting about that is that it's owned by Capella. Capella is the number one brand as voted by our readers. So,
1: and they have a great hotel in Bangkok.
0: They have gorgeous hotels pretty much anywhere. The Sydney Hotel often wins on our list. It's frequently named one of the best. And that's a product that is not a boutique-y small hotel, but it's a brand that people can trust and people are loyal to.
1: And, you know, I'm all about brand loyalty, but I'm really about brand clarity. Mm-hmm. And that, you know, and that's where people mess up, because you think that just because it's a Ritz-Carlton, it's always going to be great. There are Ritz-Carlton hotels out there that are not great, mm-hmm. right? And so you can't just vote the brand. Right. You got to figure out what works and what doesn't.
0: Totally. And I think also when you're looking at the hotels and where people are going, the top 100 list, there's a ton of hotels this year in Asia. It's just telling us people are going further and further. Safaris, Asia-based hotels, those are the ones that are winning out. And then we have a few U.S. hotels, but I think this year the number is lower than 15, and in the past that's been higher. So people are traveling further and further away.
1: And some surprising destinations then.
0: Yes, agreed. We have a lot of Maldives hotels, Maldives resorts. Which
1: the ones that are not sinking.
0: Yeah, that's true. So you never know what you're going to get.
1: Right. So if you're going to go, okay, you mentioned rental cars.
0: Yeah, I did.
1: I mean, is there such a thing as the best rental car?
0: I think it's the most reliable, whatever is going to give you a good experience and has a good reward system, actually.
1: And who won?
0: Enterprise and National Car Rental are both owned by the same property, or the same owner company, I should say, and they're both within the top five. So they're really popular, and mostly because they give back to their consumers. There's a really high loyalty program there.
1: You know, I never thought there was a loyalty program in rental cars, but apparently there is.
0: Apparently there is, and when you land in your airport, you want to go to the people you trust. So I think that's true across the board in travel.
1: We're talking to Jess Feldman from Travel and Leisure. When we come back, I want to talk about some of the airlines and some of the cruise lines that might surprise you, especially since so many are changing right now. Back with more from the Outrigger Hotel right here in Honolulu, as Peter Greenberg Worldwide continues right after this.
2: Your flight might be late, but we're right on time. Peter Greenberg Worldwide will be right back.
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4: If I were to ask you what makes for a good night's sleep, you'd probably say a dark, quiet room, not too many things on your mind. But every night when you go to get some Z's, how often do you really think about the temperature in your bedroom? Temperature may be one of the most underappreciated factors in sleep. That's according to the Senior Vice President of Research and Scientific Affairs at the National Sleep Foundation. We often hear about lights and screens and stress, but even modest changes in temperature and airflow can influence both how quickly you fall asleep and how deeply you stay asleep. Most experts will recommend a room temperature of 60 to 67 degrees Fahrenheit. You might also experiment with your sheets and what you actually wear to bed. Play around a bit and see what improves your sleep. You might be delightfully surprised. I'm Dr. Sanjay Gupta, helping you live a better life.
5: 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Thanks to our friends over at Luca Grill. 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
1: Peter Greenberg back with Jess Feldman from Travel and Leisure Magazine about their best lists. Now, we did a little bit about hotels and destinations, but we got to talk about airports. I mean, you know, I don't know about you, Jess, but in the morning when I'm ready to go on a flight, I don't get excited about going to an airport. I get excited about going through it because I'm not there for retail shopping. I'm not there for fine dining. I'm not there to entertain my friends. I just want to get on a plane and leave. But then there are airports that go beyond.
0: Yeah, absolutely. We have two lists in the airport category, and we have an international list and a domestic list. So domestically, the winner is Rhode Island T.F. Greene International Airport. Which,
1: you know what? I got to agree with you on that. It's the great alternate to Boston. I mean, I love Plan B, like Oakland instead of San Francisco, Providence instead of Boston, even Midway instead of O'Hare. I mean, but T.F. Greene, really, I mean, if you look at the actual drive time to the airport and then facilities at the airport, including parking, It really takes the cake.
0: It's the winner for convenience, and it has won on this list for multiple years in a row, and it's because it's saving people time and it's giving people that access that a lot of other places don't. And most airports, like you said, are long and tedious and hard to figure out. This one is easy. You know what you're going to get.
1: All right, so that's domestic.
0: Yes.
1: For the entire United States, Rhode Island gets it.
0: Tiny little state.
1: I love it. Mm-hmm. Okay, so now let's go international. This is where it gets fun.
0: Yes, so the winner this year is Singapore Changi Airport.
1: But didn't they win before?
0: They have won before, and they're back again. And I think what people love about this one is just there's so much to do. There's a indoor waterfall. It's one of the largest in the world, and there's 900 living trees all around it, which is kind of crazy. There's a track outside with dinosaurs that are made out of plastic for kids, and you can walk around and enjoy. There's a 24-hour movie theater. There's so much. You're not going to get bored.
1: Now, you realize what the subtext of that is. That is your flight's been delayed. Your flight's been canceled. You know those beautiful little white rocking chairs at the Charlotte airport? Okay. You know what the message they're giving you? You're going to be here a while.

0: From ABC News, I'm Wayne Cabot. Blanche blinks. Acting Attorney General Todd Blanche, facing the derailment of his nomination, issued the order Sunday evening formally rescinding plans to create President Trump's $1.776 billion fund to compensate his allies. Blanche resisted doing that, with Republican senators threatening to block his confirmation. Both U.S. and global oil have fallen sharply after President Trump decided not to carry out a major attack in Iran this weekend. Trump again saying a deal with Iran is imminent, Iran insisting the Strait of Hormuz will not return to the way it was. Investigators not confirming that Iran may be behind cyber attacks on dozens of U.S. water plants over the past week, but say that the attacks have the hallmarks of being from Iran. Fires burning around Spokane are not at all contained, and 60,000 people have been forced out of their homes. ABC's Alex Stone is there.
1: People had to get out with little to no warning, and it was bumper to bumper on Saturday night. Police were telling people, use every side road you can, that this is about saving your life right now. It was in high wind, and this was all about the wind. It was wind-driven. It was going in 50-mile-an-hour winds, and there's no stopping. No matter how many firefighters you have, there is no stopping a fire that is in winds like those.
0: Mount Airy, North Carolina, an inspiration for Mayberry, is under a lot of water. The Ararat River rising more than 14 feet in a matter of hours, forcing numerous water rescues. Drivers are on notice to put down their phones because there are eyes in the shrubs. A police officer in Dunellen, New Jersey, has been hiding out in the shrubs, blending in to catch unsuspecting drivers. Police posting on Facebook, did you spot our shrub today? If you had your head buried in your phone, probably not. Police say hiding in the weeds is more effective than sitting in a patrol car. 74 drivers got tickets Wednesday alone. You're listening to ABC News.
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0: Late word from Cuba, another national system-wide power blackout. The biggest movie this weekend came this close to scoring the biggest opening box office ever.
7: Spider-Man has to do the hard thing, even if it breaks Peter Parker's heart.
8: Spider-Man Brand New Day made box office history in its first weekend in theaters. The Sony-released superhero movie became the second biggest North American opening ever, with $355 million in ticket sales, say studio estimates Sunday. Spidey made $572 million internationally.
9: Help me go home.
8: Christopher Nolan's The Odyssey slid to second in its third weekend in theaters with $51 million. Toy Story 5 was third with 6.3 million. Minions and Monsters fourth, Moana fifth.
0: ABC's Chuck Sievertson. In California, pushed to end child marriage. A bill there setting a minimum age of 18 to wed, no exceptions. Courtney Stodden got married at age 16 to a man 35 years older. They've since split, and she thinks it's smart to set a minimum age.
10: I was a child, not, you know, a bride. I wish people knew that children cannot consent to marriage.
0: Ohio Senator Bernie Moreno says his former son-in-law, Ohio Congressman Max Miller, should leave Congress and seek professional help. Miller says,
11: I categorically deny abusing my former wife.
0: They think wind caused a freight train to derail and blow over in southwestern New Mexico. Wayne Cabot, ABC News.
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1: With America's number one frontline travel journalist.
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2: Peter Greenberg back with you as Peter Greenberg Worldwide continues from the Cultural Center right here at the Outrigger Hotel right here on the beach in Waikiki. Of course, you know the following thing. You know, email me, Peter at PeterGreenberg.com with your name, phone number, question or problem. We will solve it right here on the air. Joining me now, the Chief Commercial Officer of Outrigger, Sean D. Sean, thanks for joining us. You know, it's when I go back to Outrigger, I go back to a family, Dr. Kelly, who I knew for many, many years. And it was really run as a family-owned and operated hotel. And then, of course, you grew and grew and grew and grew. I mean, Outrigger, what, almost 80 years old now, right?
3: Coming on 80, exactly right. Started in 1947, Peter, so thanks for having me on. Yes, in fact, the Kelly family hired me back in 2013, so I have a great relationship with the Kellys, a lot of respect. But, yeah, Roy and Estelle Kelly founded the company 1947. They opened the Edgewater and the Islander Hotels, small little hotels, predating tourism right after World War II. You know, no one knew tourism was even going to be a thing. Right. And so they actually built the hotels for, frankly, military families, and that was sort of their fallback. But obviously, tourism took off here in Hawaii, and the Kellys were well positioned and ran the company as a family through the mid 60s when they opened the Outrigger Waikiki Beach Resort, which is how we got our name. That was the site of the original Outrigger Canoe Club. Not many people know that, but that canoe club now has moved down to Kaimana Beach. You know it well. And, but that's how we got our name back in the mid 60s. And here we are today, you know, almost 80 years later.
2: And now you're operating what, in four separate islands in the Hawaiian island chain. And then you've got 32 other properties around the world.
3: We have grown.
2: Yeah,
3: so
2: you have.
3: The Kelly family, you know, the way I'd like to describe it, under the leadership of David Carey at the time, he was the CEO, married the granddaughter. So to your point about being a family company, it was a true family company through leadership all the way through. And so they had expanded a little bit opportunistically, you know, Marshall Islands, Palau, Australia, eventually into Thailand, et cetera, but kind of had to pull back a little bit. And then we were acquired by a private equity company, KSL Capital, hospitality base, exclusively focused on the hospitality space. They really liked what we were doing. They loved Hawaii. They had invested in Hawaii before, so they made it a big investment in us in 16. And so they've deployed capital for acquisitions. So thanks for noticing. We are now operating Outrigger Resorts, which we frankly probably could not have done under the Kelly family. We now are operating Outrigger Resorts on all four major islands in Hawaii, and now we've expanded to Mauritius, to the Maldives, two properties still operating in Fiji, and we just added a fourth property in Thailand, in beautiful Phi Island. So the private equity company has been great for us from an investment standpoint, expansion, and obviously for a renovation perspective. They're able to invest in the properties, which has allowed us to grow and hopefully outpace the competition.
2: Well, you know, I go back to my very first days coming to Hawaii, which, of course, on those very first days, you came first to Honolulu. And when I first came, right in front of where I'm sitting right now in the hotel on the beach, they were doing surfing lessons right there, and you're still doing them.
3: Still doing them. So we like to say, you know, Waikiki Beach is the place that the world learned to surf, right? Going back 100-plus years with Duke Onamoku, you know, the Beach Boys. I mentioned the Outrigger Canoe Club, where he held court for many, many years, and that's, again, our original location. You're broadcasting from the other beachfront location for Outrigger. We're blessed to have two, the Outrigger Reef Waikiki Beach Resort, and we conduct surf lessons literally every day of the week. We call them signature experiences, and you basically can learn to surf like the Royals did 100 years ago.
2: Yeah, but then there's the mistake that I made, Sean. I learned how to surf. Then I went to Sandy Beach. Then I did a really stupid thing. I went to the Sunset Beach on the North Shore and thought I could do it. And I was told very quickly by the gods, don't come back.
3: It is a great, great, great sport and a great tradition. And everybody should try it. I do say it to everyone. But I will say it is not for everyone.
2: No, but if you want, yeah, but if you want to try it, the beach right in front of the Outrigger here is calm. It's easy. You're not going to get hurt.
3: No, and it's safe. Sandy's though, Peter, I got to give you credit. That is the locals' place. So you're hanging out with the locals, risking a little life and limb out at Sandy's. That's for sure.
2: Yeah, the break there was a little intense, but I made it. I made it. I mean, to this day, when I tell the locals I learned how to surf on Sandy Beach, they give me a very funny look. but I survived. Let's just say I survived. But the good news is that you've maintained that same family tradition that the Kellys started, and even though you've got, I mean, unprecedented growth. This hotel that I'm in right now, I mean, yes, you've renovated. Yes, you've improved. But it's the same hotel that I remember when I first came here.
3: Well, thanks for recognizing that. I mean, one of the things that we've tried to maintain, and I think the feedback from our customers, which is, and guests, is obviously is critical, you know, confirms it, is that we have a foundation kind of within the company. You know, we call it the Outrigger Way, in Hawaiian, Kiana Va'a. It was developed by a cultural historian, Dr. George Conahelli. You probably know Peter, many years ago. And interestingly, he started it at the Kaanapali Beach Hotel, which we've actually recently acquired. So it, as everything does in Hawaii, it comes full circle. But Dr. Conahelli was hired by the Kelly family. He worked with our hosts in Hawaii to develop our proprietary system for us. And effectively, the way I describe it, imagine a triangle that's got three points. And the first is about caring for your hosts. The second is about caring for your guests, and the third is about caring for the place.
2: Yep.
3: And doing it kind of in balance and caring for the host kind of as the primary focus. And that's something that is, has continued to this day. And you're, again, I know you would have been with Luana probably earlier today, who is our host of our cultural center. You know, we take cultural storytelling, the foundation of what we do, the value system of the company, you know, is really the heart. Or the true north, as some people call it, within the company. So we're super proud to maintain that, and we do that everywhere. So we don't take Hawaii to Fiji. You know, we celebrate the Bula spirit there, and similar in Thailand, similar in the Maldives. So we try to get to the cultural core of the place through our hosts and through the place itself, and celebrate the sense of place. And that's been working with us for many years, and hopefully we continue that in the future.
2: And of course, what you just said is so key. It's maintaining the cultural integrity.
3: Yeah, that, there's a lot of ways, you know, it's interesting. The word authenticity gets kind of probably overused. I like your term, cultural integrity. You know, for us, like, well, what does that mean? And so we put programming together literally every day. So from the cultural center that you're broadcasting from through, if you walk through the property, there's actually a whole subtle but an important language. Alelo is taught basically through all the paving stones we have. It actually explains to you the Hawaiian word for welcome, the Hawaiian word for the departure, for the place, etc. And so language is super critical, as is music. You know, at the Reef, we're proud to have Kaanapali. For the last 20 years, that's the home for Hawaiian music. The stage is named after Cyril Pahanui, the Pahanui family, arguably one of the most important families in Hawaiian music, slack key, going back to the days of the grandfather of the family, the patron, if you will, Gabby Pahanui himself. So
2: who I remember
3: music.
2: And I used to hang out with. He's sadly no longer with us, but he really was the patriarch of the slack key guitar. And later in this hour, we're going to talk about that with another musician. So we'll do that again. But in the meantime, Sean D., the Chief Commercial Officer for Outrigger, thanks so much for joining us, man. We really appreciate it.
3: Mahalo, Peter. Thanks for your support.
2: And we'll be back with more from the Outrigger right here in Waikiki right after this.
0: Your flight might be late, but we're right on time. Peter Greenberg Worldwide will be right back.
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12: Mark. A better life with Dr. Sanjay Gupta.
13: How often do you stop to wonder whether you should share something that's revealing, maybe even embarrassing, with a partner, a friend, or even your boss? In her new book called Revealing, The Underrated Power of Oversharing, behavioral scientist Leslie John says doing just that can help you deepen relationships that are vital to your life. We need people to trust us in order to get things like love, friendship, and career success. That's what she told us. When you make yourself vulnerable by revealing something sensitive, it does make other people trust you. In turn, when you ask someone to reveal something about themselves, showing that interest will generally lead someone to like you more. Why? Because people like to be asked about themselves, she says. It also signals that they are discriminating and choosy, but in a good way. I'm Dr. Sanjay Gupta, helping you live a better life.
14: 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I'm the afternoon host from 4 until 6, live and local coverage. We bring you up-to-the-minute news. Plus, we hear from every Monday the head coach and general manager of the Bloomington Bison, Philip Barsky. Thanks to our friends over at Luca Grill. Also, don't forget on Tuesday, our phone lines are open at 309-829-2345 for a Talk to Us Tuesday. 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I'm the afternoon host from 4 until 6, live and local coverage. We bring you up-to-the-minute news. 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Thanks to our friends over at Luca Grill. Also, don't forget on Tuesday, our phone lines are open at 309-829-2345 for a Talk to Us Tuesday. 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
2: Peter Greenberg back with you as Peter Greenberg Worldwide continues from Waikiki Beach and the outrigger right here. 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Hawaii is no exception. Check out the Hawaii Humane Society They've been around for quite some time. A great nonprofit animal welfare organization where you can volunteer in so many different ways. But I always have to give you the caution that if you're going to hang out with the animals, there's a reasonably good chance you're going to take one home. And there's nothing wrong with that. If you want more information on Humane Society, it's easy. It's HawaiianHumane.org, or go right to our website, PeterGreenberg.com, for the comprehensive list on a global scale. My next friend, I don't know where I begin with his biography, because if I gave you his title, it would be misleading, because he's also an artist, a performer, and so many other things. But right now, he's wearing the hat as the head of the Hawaii Convention and Visitors Bureau, Dr. Aaron Jay Sauer.
15: Jay, yes. Yeah.
2: And the reason why there's a J in there?
15: Oh, that was the way Grandma scolded me when I was young, you know.
2: You knew Aaron Jay? when the initial got thrown in. Let's get serious for a second. You know, we're living in a world right now that's reached an inflection point, whether it's the war in Iran, high oil prices, affordability in general, inflation, visa and immigration policies. We're just getting started.
15: Yep.
2: We're seeing double-digit drops in foreign visitation to the U.S. And you've also seen drops in visitation from the Japanese economy, which predated the war in Iran, to the U.S. We're seeing how much it costs to fill up your gas. I was told today that the gas in Hawaii can be as much as $8 a gallon.
15: I don't doubt that.
2: I mean, it's crazy. And yet, it's such a favorite destination. So how do you pivot?
15: Yeah.
2: How do all the islands adjust to all this and still be accessible, available, and affordable?
15: Yeah, so you're right. I think the world is at an inflection point. And I think part of the role that Hawaii plays in that inflection point, on number one, if we go philosophically first, Hawaii has nurtured an environment and a community that is multicultural at the least. What we've done with each other over the generations to eat each other's food and nurture and care for each other's children, what that helps us to teach the world is that peace, which we negotiate on a daily basis with each other, is possible. And so Hawaii plays that role for the world. I think in the industry, what we're trying to do is pay more attention to Hawaii as exotic domestic destination, or domestic exotic destination, that is, separate from the continent.
2: Well, because you are.
15: Well, yes, we literally are, right? And this rather isolated geography in the provides an opportunity for us to engage in humanity and the work of humanity in very different ways. And so, to the business of it, what we need to do is target so directly the kinds of visitors that we want to bring to Hawaii and impress upon visitors who would desire to venture here to come for all the reasons that you would come to Hawaii: the beautiful beach, the sunshine, the breeze wafting through the trees, but also to be open to the kinds of ways that Hawaii might affect and impact you.
2: So let me give you the devil's advocate question.
15: Yes, right? Please.
2: There are a lot of places in the world that have beautiful beaches.
15: Absolutely.
2: So, you know, I'm going to put that off to the side.
15: Yeah.
2: That's a given.
15: Sure.
2: Right? And you don't want to be, I don't think, you don't want to be a place that people come to once.
15: Yeah.
2: You want them to say, oh, that was the appetizer, I can't wait to go back.
15: Right.
2: Right. But that's based on their immersion into the culture, as opposed to eating a fast food order and a pina colada at the beach.
15: Absolutely. I mean, people come for the beach. If you've never been to Hawaii, Hawaii has always been this aspirational destination. But you realize once you're here that it is the people that impact you. And our people are the most unique in the world. And so Hawaii provides you the beautiful destination, the geography, the weather, all of those things. But the thing that impacts you the most is your relationship, your experience with the people of this place.
2: But if the thing that impacts you the most is the cost of the airline ticket to get here, you ain't coming.
15: Right, right. But the goal of that, though, is to assure then what we are doing is producing the best in an experience that people would venture to save for, to hold out for, and then to come and truly immerse themselves in the experience that is Hawaii.
2: And let's talk about that immersion, because, you know, American culture from the mainland has been exported for decades.
15: Sure.
2: Right? I mean, somebody's singing Hawaii 5-0 in the middle of Cairo right now. You know that.
15: Yeah.
2: But what they see on television, what they hear on music, what they experience in movies, right? Go back to the old Elvis Presley films.
15: Sure.
2: Right? they come with certain expectations. Mm-hmm. And if those expectations of mass tourism are met, then they're going to go home and not come back. Mm-hmm. So you got to get beyond that.
15: Yeah. Well, the goal is to make sure that we are innovating and reinventing ourselves over time. And
2: then the question is, how do you tell that story?
15: And then continue to tell that story over and over and over again.
2: Right, but how do you tell the story to begin with? As opposed to, you know, I remember the first time I came to Hawaii, there was a luau, mm-hmm. There was a lay greeting. Mm-hmm. You and I have joked over the years about the chocolate-covered macadamia yeah. nuts. But, I mean, that's what my first experience was.
15: Yeah.
2: You've got to get beyond that.
15: Yeah, I mean, well, that being the doorway is one thing. What happens inside the room once you're here is a whole nother thing. And the opportunity for us to market according to stories of authenticity. Authenticity is an uncomfortable word for me because I believe that an experience that you and I are sharing right now is an authentic experience.
2: Right.
15: And so us...
2: See, now, authenticity is not an uncomfortable word for me. Yeah. It's a goal.
15: Well, absolutely. I think the thing for us, though, is that when you ask about an authentic Hawaiian experience, that is a difficult thing to accomplish, because what does authentic Hawaiian mean? Are you going back to the kingdom? Are you going back to the monarchy? Are you talking about 1959 at statehood? So authenticity is a rather dynamic term in the Hawaiian context. But what that authenticity over time has done is create an environment, a community of multicultural engagement that is unique in the world. And that's why people should come and then come again and come again.
2: And then let's talk about the different levels of authenticity. There's authenticity in food.
15: Yep.
2: There's authenticity in music.
15: Sure.
2: In entertainment, mm-hmm. in what we call talk story. Mm-hmm. In an entertainment, you were participating in putting together the Cirque du Soleil performance.
15: Yep, absolutely.
2: At the Outrigger here,
15: right.
2: Which is the first time, and I saw it.
15: Yeah.
2: It was the first time that Cirque du Soleil, I mean, give you a good example, was able to tell a large part of the evolution of the Hawaiian story.
15: Yeah, well, our goal was to marry the very best in Hawaiian storytelling with the very best in performance. And so you have Cirque du Soleil, which is a global brand, bringing the acrobatics and physical feat at the very highest level, and marrying that together with a quality of Hawaiian storytelling that is bar none. And so the result of that is this collaboration we call Awana. It's an incredible, incredible production.
2: You know, I have to tell you, and I admit this, when I went there, I figured, oh no, another tourism performance,
15: sure.
2: and there'll be more macadamia nuts. Yeah. I'm serious.
15: Yeah.
2: And you did a great job.
15: Thank you. Yeah. Thank you. I appreciate that. I mean, and coming from you even more so, because the goal of that experience is that you don't even know that you're immersed in the environment until you're totally immersed in the environment.
2: Right.
15: And that's part of that. You know, you walk into it, it looks like a tried and true production show, and suddenly you're talking about the myths and legends and stories of place that have made Hawaii what it is.
2: And then, of course, that opens the door when you leave that performance to continue the conversation.
15: Exactly, exactly.
2: Right?
15: To want to know more.
2: Exactly.
15: Absolutely.
2: So we're talking to Aaron J. Sala. I'm channeling your grandmother.
15: Yes, absolutely.
2: Who's the head of the Hawaii Convention and Visitors Bureau, among other things. But when we come back, I want to dive a little deeper into how you get there with airlift,
15: yep.
2: how you get there with cost of living, how you get there with the other islands.
15: Yep.
2: There was a time that nobody went to the neighbor islands. Mm-hmm. And then they went to one neighbor island, Maui.
15: Mm-hmm.
2: And then right?
15: Yes.
2: And then they did. It'd be interesting to see what the trend is now
15: yeah.
2: about how many people come back again and then explore outside their comfort zone, if you will,
15: yeah.
2: to see the other islands.
15: Absolutely.
2: And when we come back, we'll talk about that. Also, I want to talk about the affordability aspect, because everything here has to be imported. You're at the mercy of airlines for airlift,
15: yes.
2: right? You're at the mercy, with the exception of some of the local growers, of importing everything by ship mm-hmm. and by cargo when it's necessary. Mm-hmm. Sourcing's not difficult. It's how do you pay for it? Aaron J. Sala with me. Aaron J. Sala with me. I'm going to rub that in.
15: Absolutely.
2: When we return to the Outrigger right here in Waikiki, Peter Greenberg Worldwide continues right after this.
0: Have a question or a problem? Just email Peter at peter@petergreenberg.com. Peter Greenberg Worldwide will be right back.
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18: I don't know about you, but my social media feeds are flooded with lotions and potions and gadgets, all promising to unlock different components of longevity. But if you log off, take a step back from all the hype, you'll find that the actual keys to a longer, healthier life are hiding in plain sight. There are four of them. Number one, nutrition. The Mediterranean diet really is the gold standard. Number two, exercise. You should be getting 150 minutes of moderate intensity exercise or 75 minutes of vigorous intensity exercise every week, plus strength training and stretching. Number three, sleep. Sleep is when your body and your brain repair themselves. You should be getting 7 to 9 hours a night. And finally, number four often gets forgotten, socialization. It's not a bonus. It's a necessity for a healthy life, finding a sense of community, purpose, and belonging. I'm Dr. Sanjay Gupta, helping you live a better life.
14: 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We bring you up to the minute news. 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
2: Peter Greenberg back with Aaron J. Sala. You're never going to lose that title.
15: I love it. Thank you.
2: The head of the Hawaiian Visitors and Convention Bureau. When we last left off, we talk about the things you can control,
15: yep,
2: which is telling the story.
15: Absolutely.
2: And then the things that you can't control, price, availability, and just how you structure people's budgets.
15: Yeah.
2: You're at the mercy of airlift.
15: Yes.
2: You know, people, you can't swim here. You got to fly here.
15: Right.
2: In the old days of cruise ships coming here on ocean liners, those are long since passed, mm-hmm, even though they're inter-island cruises. Mm-hmm. There, with the exception of one world cruise a year, which may stop here, mm-hmm, it's not really a traveled route.
15: Mm-hmm.
2: So how do you deal with the airlines right now at a time when they're looking at their yield,
15: yep,
2: right? They don't look at Hawaii as a high-yield market.
15: Right.
2: They look at Hawaii as a leisure market, which means how do you price the business and first-class sections to make, mm-hmm, it profitable for the airlines,
15: mm-hmm,
2: right?
15: Mm-hmm.
2: And at the same time, you have your tour operators who want to get as many, you know, buns and seats as they can.
15: Yep.
2: How do you do that?
15: Let me answer directly first. There has to be a desire, a continued desire to come to Hawaii. People have to see a value in the aspirational choice to come here. And that's not just a personal choice for potential and real visitors. That's also for businesses who desire to do work here. Airlift is one prime example.
2: I go back to the days of Aloha Airlines.
15: Yes, absolutely.
2: I go back to the days when there was Hawaiian Airlines,
15: yep,
2: right? Now,
15: mm-hmm,
2: taken over by Alaska.
15: Mm-hmm.
2: There's some smaller carriers that never made it.
15: Mm-hmm.
2: They tried, they didn't.
15: Yep.
2: And then, of course, you had Southwest that came in.
15: Mm-hmm.
2: And it was one of their goals. They wanted to fly not just to the islands, they wanted to fly inter-island.
15: Yep.
2: So you did have that competition.
15: Yep.
2: But those airlines now are starting to scale back a little,
15: yep,
2: bit.
15: Yeah, I mean, the cost of everything is a big factor in all of that. I think apropos of and akin to the desire to come here, that continued aspiration to come here, that needs to be reified by really strong relationships, business to business and people to people, that organizations have this concerted effort to work together, but also that the people of these organizations see each other and desire to work together. And so it isn't just about a profit margin and the bottom line for the doing of business in Hawaii. It also is about the ways that people engage with each other and that driving force around the power of Hawaii in the world.
2: I mean, for a long period of time, Hawaii was looked on by the airlines as, we'll put a plane on because it'll be upgrades for mileage programs,
15: sure,
2: right?
15: Yeah, yeah.
2: Or newlyweds,
15: mm-hmm,
2: right? For a period of time, I couldn't get on a plane without being the only person there not on his honeymoon,
15: mm-hmm,
2: right? I mean, that's where people went.
15: Mm-hmm.
2: But then at the end, they didn't get the yield that they wanted,
15: yeah,
2: right? And it's still not a heavily traveled business market,
15: right?
2: So they can't price it the way they'd like to price, mm-hmm, New York, London,
15: yep,
2: or LA, New York.
15: Sure.
2: And so in a world of airline mergers and consolidations, you've got a challenge.
15: You know, Hawaii does not know Hawaii without tourism. And I think that's it's both a blessing and a challenge.
2: Because it's your highest GDP.
15: Nothing else compares.
2: Right.
15: And so I've often said when they made the word tourism, Hawaii was there. And so acknowledging that we don't even know what the world looks like in Hawaii without a tourism economy is again both a blessing and a challenge.
2: Yeah, because where's the plan B?
15: Well, from my perspective, you know, we don't necessarily need a plan B, but we need, to your point, we need to do plan A really, really well. And so you know, if you look at the U.S. market, the U.S. market is actually up based on 2019 numbers, right? So it doesn't, again, to your point, it doesn't match the gap that we're seeing in the international traveler. Part of our uncontrollability around that is the resistance of international travelers to the United States right now. The other side of that, though, is, again, creating this domestic exotic where Hawaii provides for us a gateway to engagement. Yeah. And so, you know, leaning on the people of this place, inviting international visitors here, you know, over the generations is key to that success.
2: And then you got to do the outreach. You got to find them.
15: Totally. Yeah. That's an ongoing discussion and conversation and collaboration with the state through the Hawaii Tourism Authority, through the Department of Business, Economic Development and Tourism. And then, of course, with all of our partners as we're sitting here at Outrigger right now.
2: Exactly.
15: Yeah.
2: I mean, for someone listening to the show who's never been to Hawaii, mm-hmm. right? It still astounds me that 7% of the American public think you need a passport to come.
15: Yeah.
2: I mean, that's the crazy part. But again, you're the westernmost state.
15: Right.
2: Actually, you're not. It's Alaska.
15: Yeah. Oh, is that right?
2: Yeah.
15: Oh, okay.
2: But you are the southernmost state.
15: Oh.
2: There's no doubt about that when you look at the map. But, you know, you're far. It's a long way to get here.
15: Yes, it is.
2: Right?
15: It is.
2: I mean, for me to fly back to the U.S. from here is at least 6 hours.
15: Yeah.
2: Or longer if I'm going to Chicago or New York.
15: It is a commitment.
2: But it's a commitment I make willingly because mm-hmm. I've been here. I mm-hmm. know.
15: Mm-hmm.
2: It'll be interesting to see how you guys can pivot, because this inflection point that we're in right now,
15: yep.
2: not just Hawaii, everybody,
15: yep, absolutely.
2: Doesn't seem to be going away anytime soon.
15: Yeah. Oh, I take that challenge. I look forward to working with you to work through the challenge.
2: Well, based on that, Aaron J. Sauer, I'll be up to helping you out on that.
15: Excellent.
2: Because I'm a huge ambassador for Hawaii, since so many of my relatives are Hawaiian and I've spent so much time here.
15: Yeah.
2: I can speak talk story that
15: yes,
2: way.
15: You can.
2: And that's the good news. And it's not just about telling the story, it's about listening to the story in words and music. When we come back, we're going to hear a lot about Hawaiian music right after this.
0: Your flight might be late, but we're right on time. Peter Greenberg Worldwide will be right back.
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13: Staying active every day will go a long way towards helping you live a happy, healthy, and pain-free life. And there's perhaps no movement more fundamental than walking. It reinforces the alignment, stability, and coordinated muscle activation that supports how your body moves, whether you're doing strenuous exercise or simply going about your daily life. This is according to Dana Santis, a strength and conditioning specialist. Even though you walk every day, Dana does say you can make small adjustments to immediately improve your walking mechanics. So, keep your rib cage stacked over your pelvis. 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Allow your arms to swing naturally in coordination with your legs. Keep your gaze forward, your jaw relaxed, and then just breathe in through your nose and out through your mouth. I'm Dr. Sanjay Gupta, helping you live a better life.
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0: WJBC and Beer Nuts present the Scott Miller Show hat. This is an embroidered baseball cap. On the front of it, the Beer Nuts logo and the Scott Miller Show logo. And on the back of the hat, my cartoon photo with the big mustache. This is not a contest prize. This hat is not for sale. The only way to get a Scott Miller hat is when I gift them randomly. Now, there is only one rule. You cannot ask for a hat. If you ask for one, you are restricted from receiving a hat. You are banned. You do not get a hat. WJBC, good morning. Who's this?
1: Good morning. This is your mom. I want a hat. I'm a down low.
0: Mom?
1: We won't tell anybody.
0: What is rule number one?
2: Don't ask for a hat.
0: No hat for her.
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4: There are lots of things you can measure to get an idea of how healthy you are at any given moment. Temperature, heart rate, blood pressure, just to name a few. But how about how healthy you will be and how long you're likely to live? According to a new study out of the University at Buffalo, two simple strength tests are pretty accurate at predicting longevity in older women. One is hand grip strength, and the other is how quickly people can stand up from a seated position without using their arms. By the way, I remember interviewing former President Jimmy Carter when he was quite old and being really impressed how he just popped out of the chair without using his arms. Not a lot of older people can actually do that. But I think the message here is that maintaining strength as you age is going to help you perform everyday activities, but also help you avoid injury and stay independent. I'm Dr. Sanjay Gupta, helping you live a better life.
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6: Peter Greenberg back with you as Peter Greenberg Worldwide continues from the Outrigger right here on Waikiki Beach. Of course, you can always reach me. Just email me, peter@petergreenberg.com, with your name, phone number, question, or problem. We will solve it right here on the air. You know, you can't come to Hawaii without being exposed to music. It is part and parcel with the islands. And we're not just going, na, na, na, na. No, that's what you're expecting. No, we're talking about traditional, wonderful, homegrown Hawaiian music. And joining me now, she's an award-winning musician, performer, singer, and she's also the president of the Hawaii Academy of Recording Arts. Kalena Parrish, how are you?
7: Aloha, Peter.
6: When I first came here, that's when I learned about the slack key guitar, right? Gabby Pahanui.
7: Yes.
6: He was a garbage collector here in Honolulu and just started hanging out and playing the guitar a different way.
7: Yeah.
6: Explain what a slack key is.
7: Slack key, kiho'olu music, it's a different tuning of guitar. And the incredible thing in the stories that I've heard, I don't play slack key, but I enjoy it.
6: It's difficult.
7: It is very difficult. I enjoy it very much. There's so many different tunings, yeah, which is something that is really unique about the instrument. And my understanding is there are a lot of tunings that have been lost after generations of not having it passed down. And so today we have a whole bunch of tunings, but it's not even all of them. And it's a beautiful way to, so the slack is you're detuning the instrument, slacking it down.
6: As you're playing it.
7: Sometimes you're playing it.
6: And Gabby's no longer with us, but his recordings are.
7: Yes,
6: and you
7: they
6: should
7: are.
6: Check them out. They're unbelievable. But you also run this great nonprofit music school.
7: Yes. And I love that you brought that up because I feel like that's the intention behind the school, is to keep as much of Hawaiian tradition
6: and the technique,
7: absolutely, and passing it down from generation to generation. That's the only way we'll keep it alive.
6: Of course, most mainlanders were exposed to Hawaiian music through movies, the hula, mm-hmm, Elvis Presley, right?
7: Yes.
6: But it goes so far beyond that.
7: It does. There are so many cultural protocols behind it. And one of the things that we've been talking about with some of the youth that we're raising up in understanding Hawaiian music and traditional writing, especially songwriting, is the thought of haku mele, which is writing songs in Hawaiian. But there's such a deep thought to it.
6: Using the traditional Hawaiian language.
7: Yes, yes. And traditional Hawaiian protocol behind it. And it takes years to master. It's not like writing a song and just rhyming the words at the end. There's so much hidden meaning behind the words that you use that it takes years to develop those techniques and understandings.
6: Well, there are probably five different words. I'm underestimating them. Probably 20 different words for

0: rain, and 20 different words for wind,
1: yes,
0: and 20 different words for sun.
1: Yes.
0: Right?
1: Yes, absolutely. And that's just in one location. Hundreds, thousands of names for wind and rain. And Hawaiians knew all of them. And so today we know a very small fraction of those names, and we try to place them in songs so that our grandchildren will be able to remember those names.
0: And what instruments are you using beyond the slacky guitar at the school?
1: So one of the most popular instruments for youth here in Hawaii is the ukulele.
0: Which is part and parcel to Hawaii.
1: Yes.
0: My relatives will not go to anybody else's house for a party unless they bring the ukulele.
1: That's right. That's right.
0: That's standard.
1: It is. Yeah. So the ukulele was brought over by Portuguese plantation workers, and it got in the hands of some Hawaiians, and it became a Hawaiian staple in music. And so you hear it not only in traditional Hawaiian music, but you hear reggae bands here in Hawaii and they've got the ukulele in it. And you hear country bands here in Hawaii and they've got an ukulele in it. And so that adds that twist of Hawaiian.
0: So you've got paniolo bands.
1: Oh yeah, absolutely.
0: With ukulele.
1: Yes.
0: Unbelievable.
1: Absolutely.
0: What in your mind today, or in your estimation, is a true Hawaiian song?
1: Yeah, that's such a big question. And I love talking about it because it's important for me as an educator for youth in Hawaii to instill in these keiki that a Hawaiian song is a song.
0: Keiki means children.
1: Yes. A Hawaiian song is a song that's brought to you by a Hawaiian, maybe in a Hawaiian perspective or using Hawaiian language. But I think a lot of times we think traditional Hawaiian music is a ukulele, a guitar, and a bass, and it's got these beautiful three-part harmonies. And that's what has become, I think, traditional Hawaiian music. But it's also evolved to so much more than that. We've got reggae bands, we have R&B and country and pop and folk bands using Olelo Hawaii or using place names or Hawaiian thought within their songwriting. But it's not your traditional sound that you would hear when you come and see Aine at Kani Kapila Grill. It sounds different, right? And that's a beautiful representation of Hawaiian music as well. But at the core of it, I feel that Hawaiian music is music created by a Hawaiian.
0: Well, two things on my to-do list. One, go out to the School of Music. I want to hang out with the kids.
1: Please come.
0: And I want to learn a few things myself.
1: That sounds great.
0: And of course, the second thing on the list, come here, you sing right here at the Outrigger.
1: That sounds fabulous. Mark it down.
0: Oh, it's marked, believe me. Kalena Parrish, an award-winning musician, of course, the president of the Hawaii Academy of Recording Arts, not to mention teaching at the school. Thanks so much.
1: Mahalo, Peter.
0: You got it. Back with more from The Outrigger right here on Waikiki right after this.
2: Your flight might be late, but we're right on time. Peter Greenberg Worldwide will be right back.
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4: A better life with Dr. Sanjay Gupta.
5: Staying active every day will go a long way towards helping you live a happy, healthy, and pain-free life. And there is perhaps no movement more fundamental than walking. It reinforces the alignment, stability, and coordinated muscle activation that supports how your body moves, whether you're doing strenuous exercise or simply going about your daily life. This is according to Dana Santis, a strength and conditioning specialist. Even though you walk every day, Dana does say you can make small adjustments to immediately improve your walking mechanics. So, keep your rib cage stacked over your pelvis. 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Allow your arms to swing naturally in coordination with your legs. 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I'm Dr. Sanjay Gupta, helping you live a better life.
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0: Peter Greenberg back with you from the Outrigger in Waikiki. And of course, you can always reach me. You know the drill. You email me, peter@petergreenberg.com. Just give me your name, phone number, question, or problem. We will solve it right here in the air. And towards that end, let's go out to the phones to Cupertino, California. I've got Robert on the phone. Hello, Robert.
7: Hello.
0: How can I help you?
7: Yes, I am not a frequent flyer. However, I have some miles on United. You often talk about how miles are being devalued.
0: They are.
7: What do you think about using some of my United miles to pay for a portion of a flight?
0: So you're talking about miles plus money, correct?
7: Yes.
0: Okay, first of all, let's start with how many miles do you have?
7: Only about 24,000.
0: Well, not a lot. Not a lot at all. And where do you want to go?
7: To State College, Pennsylvania.
0: Okay. Now, here's the key. Have you researched how many miles United wants for a coach flight?
7: I'm sorry?
0: Have you researched how many miles United will request to redeem to get that flight for you? Do you have any know how many they want?
7: Yes, I think so. About 6,000 for one way.
0: Wait a second. They're only asking 6,000 miles for a one-way ticket?
7: No, 6,000 plus money.
0: Ah, how much are they wanting for the ticket without the money?
7: Oh, about $530.
0: No. I'm asking how many miles would it take you to do it without money?
7: Oh, I have no idea.
0: That's the key. Because if they're asking for, and how much money they're asking for the 6,000 miles?
7: They're saying about, 6,000 miles plus about $350.
0: That is

0: From ABC News, I'm Wayne Cabot. President Trump says he called off what would have been the biggest attack since World War II in favor of giving diplomacy more time to play out. He says the bombing attack he had planned is off and the talks are on for Monday. Not clear who's involved in the talks. He says he pulled back on the strikes at the urging of Gulf allies Qatar, Saudi Arabia, and the United Arab Emirates. Why?
1: Iranian media said the foreign minister had warned regional countries of harsh retaliation should the U.S. follow through on its threat to target Iranian energy facilities. After state-run oil facilities were targeted in a drone attack earlier this week, a renewed Iranian threat sparked Saudi Arabia's leadership to publicly urge the White House to de-escalate.
0: ABC's Matt Rivers in Jordan. Five Russians died in the latest drone attacks by Ukraine, which also hit Russia's version of Amazon, part of Ukraine's push to make the Russian people feel the pain of Putin's war. 26 drone incursions reported during the day near the Spokane area wildfires. They had to ground a firefighting aircraft as they're begging people not to fly drones to get pictures. Senator Maria Cantwell is being told the fires are the worst in the nation.
2: The next couple of days will be challenging, but we are going to do everything we can to make sure the resources are here and continue to make sure that this issue gets our nation's attention.
0: If only they were getting the downpours the Northeast is getting, causing flight delays and cancellations. Storms can bring sudden flooding on the I-95 corridor on Monday in Ohio.
3: I have never abused our daughter.
0: Representative Max Miller responding to Senator Bernie Moreno, his ex-father-in-law, who says Miller is violent, mentally unfit, and should resign now.
3: Every one of these allegations traces back to a single source, my former wife.
0: Former Trump press secretary Stephanie Grisham also accuses the congressman of being abusive. You're listening to ABC News.
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6: I woke up to getting a phone call hearing that my dad was shot.
0: That call from authorities responding to a mass shooting at an In-N-Out Burger in Twin Falls, Idaho, where Michael Dudley's father was charging his Tesla in the last hours of his taxi shift.
6: He was conscious up until they tried to stand him up and get him out of the car.
0: He's in the hospital. Two others died before the gunman took his own life. Motive not known. The In-N-Out restaurant just opened last week, and by the way, police say someone who has the same name as the shooter is now being harassed on Facebook. Israel reiterating it will not withdraw from Gaza until Hamas disarms, throwing cold water on what the White House said was a deal. Flight attendants have struck WestJet, Canada's second largest airline, canceling flights for 250,000 travelers this weekend. The issue is how flight attendants get paid for duties on the ground. Ariana Grande stepping away from the public eye as talk intensifies about her health and her thin appearance. She intends to step away after her summer tour and may skip her role in the West End revival of Stephen Sondheim's Sunday in the Park with George. President Trump played in the Bedminster Club Championship at his golf club in New Jersey and said he was honored to have shot a 70 to win the tournament. Given the fact, he says, that unlike the rest of the field, I'm given very little time to practice. I'm Wayne Cabot, ABC News.
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8: I don't know about you, but my social media feeds are flooded with lotions and potions and gadgets, all promising to unlock different components of longevity. But if you log off, take a step back from all the hype, you'll find that the actual keys to a longer, healthier life are hiding in plain sight. There are four of them. Number one, nutrition. The Mediterranean diet really is the gold standard. Number two, exercise. You should be getting 150 minutes of moderate intensity exercise or 75 minutes of vigorous intensity exercise every week, plus strength training and stretching. Number three, sleep. Sleep is when your body and your brain repair themselves. You should be getting 7 to 9 hours a night. And finally, number four, often gets forgotten, socialization. It's not a bonus. It's a necessity for a healthy life, finding a sense of community, purpose, and belonging. I'm Dr. Sanjay Gupta, helping you live a better life.

0: from the heartland of America and the gateway to the West. Good morning, good evening, wherever you may be across the nation, around the world. I'm George Norrie. This is Coast to Coast AM. Emerging artist bumper music for the first couple hours tonight. You'll love them. And later tonight, climate engineering. Here's what's happening. Walls of flames destroyed at least 600 homes and other structures in the Indian Trail neighborhood in more areas of Spokane, Washington, amid one of the worst natural disasters in the city's history. Home after home caught fire and exploded into flames along with trees. Loud explosions could be heard through the smoke as the wildfire that started earlier in the afternoon on Saturday on the West Plains continued to destroy much of what was in its path. 60,000 people have evacuated that area. 60,000. President Donald Trump says he has called off anticipated strikes on Iran this weekend, subject to being able to rapidly make a deal with the Islamic regime. The president said on Truth Social on Saturday evening that although he remains locked and loaded to launch an attack, he halted the strikes in hopes of reaching a peace deal. Mr. Trump's announcement came after reports claimed he was talked down by Saudi Crown Prince Mohammed bin Salman over concerns that future strikes could dramatically escalate the conflict in the Middle East. With more on the activities, here's our Tom Danheiser. Tommy?
1: Well, George, U.S. President Donald Trump says an agreement with Iran is imminent, with negotiations set to begin on Monday. Iranian President Masoud Pezeshkian urges the U.S. to remain committed to the Memorandum of Understanding signed between the two countries in June and says the interim deal will be the center of gravity of Tehran's foreign relations in the future. Iranian Foreign Minister Abbas Araghchi says negotiations between Tehran and Oman around the management of the Strait of Hormuz are in the final stages. Both Iran and Oman's territorial waters border the Strait of Hormuz, the key waterway through which about 20% of the global oil consumption is normally shipped. Meanwhile, Israeli forces continue to bombard Gaza, killing at least 18 Palestinians on Sunday, as health authorities say there has been a record rise in killings in the Strip in July. And oil prices fell sharply on Sunday evening as investors watched the latest back and forth in the U.S. war with Iran. S&P futures reacted slightly, inching up about half a percentage point. George?
0: Thank you, Tom. The scope of cyber attacks on U.S. water systems has grown to include at least seven states and maybe far wider, officials and experts warned, as the authorities race to safeguard the nation's water supply against an assault that increasingly appeared to be the work of Iran. Charles R. Smith is with us today, an expert on technology. Charles, is this war ever going to get over?
2: Yeah, I suspect it will eventually end. We're going to run out of ammo, and so are they. So at that point, you really can't throw much more. This latest in the cyber attacks, we've been warning about those for years. Most of the systems that were attacked either had no password or were using a password of admin. So all of you out there who've watched Spaceballs and have your password controlling all of those water supplies set to 1, 2, 3, 4, 5, I suggest you move on to something a little bit more sophisticated. So all in all, I am watching this with a somewhat mild interest as the back and forth of missiles, the reports of the Chinese potentially sending surface-to-air missile systems, man pads, man portable systems to Iran, and the reaction of the administration so far to all of this. At this point, once again, the kind of airstrikes that we've been unloading on Iran have been relatively small and average, despite the words, you know, World War II record setting, et cetera, et cetera. When the B-52s and the B-1s start rolling out big time,
0: yep,
2: you know, you'll notice the difference very quickly.
0: You're right about that. Charlie, thanks for your observation. The water system is precious. We got to protect it. If we truly live on after the physical body fails, is it possible that we eventually come back? For over 50 years, researchers at the University of Virginia School of Medicine have been quietly building an undeniable database of reincarnation. They have scientifically documented thousands of cases of young children who possess historically verifiable memories, hidden birthmarks, and impossible knowledge of past lives that they couldn't possibly know. Here to break down the hard science of reincarnation is the host of our podcast, Shades of the Afterlife, Sandra Champlain. Sandra, what a story.
3: Oh, it sure is, George. Building upon the incredible 40-year research of Dr. Ian Stevenson, the current team at the University of Virginia is led by child psychiatrist Dr. Jim Tucker, who has now documented over 2,500 cases of children worldwide who possess memories of past lives. Now, most of these cases come from the Far East, but the research includes American examples from families who did not believe in reincarnation. Take Ryan Hammonds, an Oklahoma boy from a Baptist family who recalled 55 accurate details of a past life of a Hollywood extra named Marty Martin. Of course, James Leininger, who remembered being a World War II fighter pilot, accurately describing many things, including the names of a specific aircraft carrier and a pilot he never met. And remember young Jamie, whose memories of being the architect of the Titanic were so vivid that as a little boy, he actually drew the ship's complex floor plans completely from memory. And George, nearly 20% of the kids in this research database have physical birthmarks or impairments that perfectly match the scars and fatal injuries of the deceased individuals they remember. But researchers are left with a massive question. 100 years ago, there were only 2 billion people on planet Earth. Currently, we have over 8 billion. So if only reincarnation exists, where did all these extra souls come from? Is it possible that while fragments of our soul return to Earth for a new experience, the vast, magnificent core of who we really are remains fully awake and alive in the spirit world? Well, that may be a question we only get the answer to on the other side. Thank you, George.
0: Great report. And what's new with Shades of the Afterlife, Sandra?
3: Well, George, episode 302 is out, and it's proof we never die. Vertical near-death experiences, greeting committees, and spirit signs. You'll also hear some of my very top reasons to believe in the afterlife and get some tools that you can connect with your own loved ones in spirit right now.
0: Great. Thanks, Sandra. A little bit later on in the program tonight, Tom will tell you how you can listen to Sandra Champlain and the other great podcasters on the Paranormal Podcast Network. Well, this week, little JonBenet Ramsey would have been 36 years old. Folks, can you believe that? She was killed when she was 6 years old back in 1996. In a moment, Charles Bothwell Jr. joins us, author of the book, Who Killed JonBenet Ramsey? A story that is still unsolved. That's next on Coast to Coast AM.
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0: And welcome back to Coast, George Norrie with you. We've got a story that we're going to discuss for the next couple hours that we have talked about for years on this program. It remains unsolved. It's one of the most heartbreaking stories I've ever come across in my life. On the night of Christmas night, 1996, a little six-year-old girl, JonBenet Ramsey, was killed in her family's home in Boulder, Colorado. She was reported missing early on December 26, and her body was found about 7 hours later in the basement of the house. Her skull had been fractured, a garrote was tied around her neck, and the autopsy determined that the cause of death was asphyxiation by strangulation associated with cranial cerebral trauma. A friend of ours wrote a book about that, Charlie Bosworth Jr., a New York Times and Amazon author of at least 7 true crime books, millions of books in print, as ebooks and audiobooks as well. He developed an expertise in writing about crime in the courts in 27 years as a daily newspaper reporter, including 20 years with the St. Louis Post-Dispatch. That's how I knew Charlie. He also has reported for the New York Times and the Chicago Tribune. Wrote a book with the famed then late pathologist Cyril Wecht, who killed JonBenet Ramsey, and I thought he'd be the person to bring back on this coming up anniversary. She would have been 36 years old, Charlie. Can you believe that?
1: Isn't that remarkable? It's so hard to believe that we're looking at 30 years this December that this whole insane case happened, and we're still talking about it being unsolved.
0: Precious little girl. It's one of the strangest stories I've ever come across. When you first heard about that, what did you think?
1: It was what, you know, I think the most interesting reaction came from Dr. Wecht, who was spending the holidays out of the country and reading probably the New York Times. And he saw the story and he saw a picture of JonBenet performing at one of the beauty pageants. And he said he was totally confused by the story about a six-year-old girl when he was looking at the picture. And he said it looked like a young adult woman posing in costume in the beauty pageant. And he said she looked like she was 6 going on 25. And he said for a few minutes he had a hard time understanding what the story and the photo was all about. And that's what we're left with. It's such a strange case. And those of us who've covered crime for decades, when you hear of a little girl murdered in her home, it sounds like something that's going to be wrapped up pretty quickly. And of course, the old theory about how you investigate a crime like that, you look at the in-laws before you look at the outlaws. Mm-hmm. They would have looked at the family first, anybody that was in the home, and then they would have looked outside for possible intruders. All of that just got thrown in a cocked hat. It just, the entire investigation was corrupted. I don't mean financially corrupted or evilly corrupted. I mean, it was corrupted by poor performance by the police starting out. And some odd idiosyncrasies and performances by the family, by the parents, who, against what all of us would think was common sense, refused to cooperate with the police after the first couple of hours, and that just fed into the kind of story, George, you said you've never seen. I've never seen anything like it. I've covered a number of missing child cases, and usually they're solved pretty quickly. And as this went on, I couldn't believe that we were watching another year go by, without any solid advancement in the case.
0: Well, Charlie, when I was talking with Tom about getting you back on the program, and it just hit me when I saw the date of her birth, that she would have been 36 years old. My God, 30 years have gone by already.
1: That's right. That's right. She would have been 36, and her father is 82 now, which seems weird. We've seen John Ramsey all these years. And her brother is 39 sometime this year.
0: And Patsy, the mother, died of ovarian cancer. So she was
1: 49 when she died, right? Yeah.
0: It was said. Now, the family was suspected in the beginning, and people talked about the brother, they talked about the father and the mother. They were exonerated by what was called some DNA evidence. Can you tell us about that?
1: Well, the DNA exists at several levels in this investigation. I'm not an expert, but I can discuss it a little bit, at least to inform your listeners to some degree. There were several DNA samples discovered during the investigation. Originally, there was a DNA sample, unidentified male sample, mixed in with some blood and some body fluids that couldn't be identified in JonBenet's underwear. The DNA came from a male, but it was unidentified. It did not match John Ramsey, did not match Burke Ramsey, didn't match anybody that they tested. So that was a remarkable quandary for the investigators. Later, and it is probably the newest development in the case, is the development of DNA called touch DNA, which the technicians, the scientists have discovered that even the slightest touch from any part of the body leaves behind DNA particles.
0: Could be a finger, could be anything, right?
1: Yeah, absolutely, absolutely. And they found some of that in the waistband of JonBenet's tights that she had on the night when they were at the Christmas party the night before, and then also overnight when she was put to bed in her clothes because she'd fallen asleep on the way home. So they found this touch DNA, and they've been testing it for some time now, and I'm not aware of any specific results that have been announced. John Ramsey has talked to the police chief in Boulder and has expressed his confidence that the police are pursuing it accurately and vigorously, and he's convinced that this could solve the crime. But we haven't heard anything specifically from that, and it can take a very long time, a surprisingly long time. I just dealt with a case that where DNA testing took months and months and even into years, and then finally the DNA was matched in the database, and that's the other part of that quandary. Even if they can identify and categorize the DNA, they then have to match it to someone for it to have any value. And unless the donor is in the DNA database, that may not happen. They may not be able to match the DNA to an existing person.
0: And it's very conceivable, Charlie, that whoever killed her may be still alive, right?
1: Could be, absolutely. If there are theories that it was a fairly young person, and somebody in their 20s or even 30s would only be in their 60s now, and of course you've got John Ramsey, who's 82, and he's had years of dealing with this, decades. They very well could be. On the other hand, a case like this, when you go past 30 years, you've got a lot of people that you're talking about, that you're looking at, who die. And that just complicates the case that much more.
0: And we're looking at 50 some years on Jimmy Hoffa, Charlie, in crazy stuff, isn't it?
1: That's right. That's right.
0: There was a guilty plea by a Colorado State crime lab technician about manipulating evidence in a number of criminal cases. Did that include the JonBenet Ramsey case?
1: The reports I've seen so far suggest that it does. I don't know that for a fact at this point. I think they're still looking into that because the reports that I've seen say it could impact hundreds of cases. Some of the data was manipulated or omitted from reports. And we don't know how that would affect the JonBenet case, whether it does at all. But her case was one of those, I guess, that came before this technician. So they're looking into that currently to see if that impacts it at all. And if it does, how so? What is it something that would lead to an advancement in the case, a break, or was it just something where some unimportant factor was omitted? And at this point, we just don't know. But it's an incredibly disturbing event for the police, especially the police in Colorado, who depend on these technicians and these reports in their efforts to solve hundreds of cases every week.
0: Charlie, if you were to write Who Killed JonBenet Ramsey over again today, would it be different from what you wrote years ago?
1: I think it would. Cyril and I, and Dr. Wecht, my co-author, was not only a world-renowned forensic pathologist, and I think a genius in the field, but he was also a lawyer. I used to kid him about being an underachiever, and we went through the records over and over again,
0: Hold on
1: and
0: for
1: of
0: a second,
1: course.
0: Charlie. We're going to hit a little break. We'll come back and let me ask you that question again when we come right back. We're talking with Charlie Bosworth Jr. about the case of JonBenet Ramsey. She would have been 36 years old this week. My God. Here's our first emerging artist, The Illusion Vox from Page, Arizona. Out in the Wildlife is the name of the song.
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1: Families in Illinois who lost their federal food benefits will get some financial relief through a state program. Governor J.B. Pritzker announced they'll receive a one-time $400 benefit per eligible household member. About 100,000 residents will get the assistance, and it'll start kicking in this Saturday. Kids are preparing to go back to school, and groups in the Twin Cities are banding together to ensure students have everything they need. Unit 5, District 87, and the Back to School Alliance have partnered with the McLean County Fair and Farm Bureau to collect school supplies. Anyone who donates will get a discounted fare ticket totaling just $2. And President Trump is mulling whether to keep Todd Blanche as his attorney general nominee after Republican resistance stalled his confirmation vote. Two GOP holdouts, Senators John Cornyn and Tom Tillis, want assurances from Blanche that a controversial anti-weaponization fund is officially off the table. But in a social media post, the president signaled he's willing to wait until Cornyn and Tillis leave office in January to get Blanche confirmed. A Central Illinois man will spend half a century behind bars after being found guilty of first-degree murder. Javier McGee was sentenced to 50 years in prison for the death of Trayshawn Morris. In March 2024, police were called to the Lexington Hills apartments, where they found Morris suffering from a gunshot wound to his chest. McGee argued he was only trying to protect his family when Morris came knocking, but prosecutors say McGee did not have to open his door. A South Peoria woman is accused of setting up a man to be robbed while nine children were in the car. Delia Walker is accused of arranging the crime after learning the victim inherited $30,000. At the Village Green Apartments, two masked men approached the car after Walker went inside. One struck the victim in the face with the gun in front of the children and demanded the money. The victim allegedly claimed Walker was the only one who knew about the cash. And a dog in Morton was shot and killed while attacking a boy on Thursday. Animal control officers were called near the Blue Spruce Apartments. That's where they found two dogs attacking a child. A Village of Morton employee and a bystander tried to help him, but the dog allegedly charged at the bystander. That's when the bystander, who is a licensed conceal and carry holder, fatally shot one of the dogs. The boy was taken to the hospital for his injuries. From the WMBD-TV newsroom, I'm Patrick Cunningham.
2: ABC News, I'm Wayne Cabot. Late on Sunday, the acting attorney general, Todd Blanche, formally rescinded plans to create President Trump's $1.776 billion fund to compensate allies. His order would also limit the Trump family immunity from tax audits. These were conditions of holdout Republicans in confirming his nomination. President Trump again saying a deal with Iran is imminent. Iran insisting the Strait of Hormuz will not return to the way it was. Investigators not confirming that Iran may be behind the cyber attacks on dozens of U.S. water plants over the past week, but say that the hacks have the hallmarks of being from Iran. Fires burning around Spokane are 0% contained, and says Senator Maria Cantwell.
3: We now know that there are thousands of Washingtonians in Spokane area that had to be evacuated. We know there are hundreds of homes that have been destroyed.
2: People have been flying drones into the fire zone, forcing them to ground planes. This is ABC News.
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1: We'll take your calls next hour with Charlie Bothorst Jr. as we talk about the case of who killed JonBenet Ramsey, so share some of your thoughts on that story as well. 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

0: And welcome back, George Norrie, along with Charlie Bosworth Jr. We're talking about the book, Who Killed JonBenet Ramsey, as we approach her birth date, which is just in a few days, August 6th. She'd be 36 years old. Charlie, we were talking about your book and if you would change things today based on what you did years ago.
1: I think the book would be different. We concluded, based on all of the records and all of the investigative information that we could compile at the time, and we did this within the first year of her death, so things were still pretty fresh and incomplete. We concluded that it was an inside job, that someone in the family or someone with a close proximity inside the house had to be responsible. We did not find enough evidence to support the intruder theory that somebody got in, such as through the basement window. And by process of elimination, we were convinced that Patsy Ramsey wrote the ransom note. I still tend to believe that that's the case.
0: It was written on her notepaper. And the bizarre thing about all of this, Charlie, and you correct me if I'm wrong, they demanded $118,000, which was John Ramsey's bonus. Who would know that?
1: Exactly. And there were multiple things in the note, the ransom note. There was a phrase, John, use your good Southern common sense. Well, what kidnapper is going to say that? And it sounds like the kind of thing that Patsy Ramsey would say. And at one point in the note, the phrase "and hence" was used. And that's kind of an archaic phrase that you don't hear used very often. And she used it again in her Christmas message the very next year. So there were all those kinds of things. And the handwriting expert that was consulted originally eliminated everybody who he had a sample from, except for Patsy. He couldn't say that she did it. He couldn't rule her out. So it just, you know, it was a 3-page note. And the expert said it was written by a right-handed person using their left hand, block printing. And the expert said it would be excruciating for the left hand to do that and would probably take 30 minutes. Again, it's not the kind of thing a kidnapper does if he's afraid of being discovered at the scene of the crime, using a paper and pen found in the house. So usually kidnappers don't wait to find that in the house where they go to commit the kidnapping. The bonus is another factor. The $118,000, not only is it an oddity because it was John Ramsey's bonus for the year, but kidnappers don't ask for $118,000. They ask for $1 million or $5 million, especially with a wealthy family like this. And so it made no sense at all.
0: And they don't hang around a crime scene, Charlie, writing a note. They get out of there.
1: Exactly. They don't write a 3-page note. The note is usually 2 lines. It starts out by saying that we represent a small faction of international people. It just makes no sense at all. No group of kidnappers calls himself a small faction. So it's just very strange. We determined, at least in our minds, that all of what happened was beyond the capabilities of Burke Ramsey. While he could have potentially delivered a blow to JonBenet's head if he had some heavy object, everything else is way beyond his capabilities. The garrote that was tied around her neck, and of course the ransom note, are not the kind of things a 9-year-old boy would be capable of. And that left us with John Ramsey. we stopped just short of accusing John Ramsey because we didn't feel that was appropriate. We didn't have evidence proving to our satisfaction. But that was where we left our conclusions about what happened. If I were to look at it today, John Ramsey has done all of the things that an innocent person does. Rather than us sulking away into the corner, into a dark corner somewhere, once he was, once it was clear that he was not going to be charged, and hiding somewhere and thinking, "Oh, I got away with it," he went public. He appeared on interview shows. He wrote a book. He even ran for public office. And he did all kinds of things, and was foremost in efforts to keep the investigation alive. And those are not the kind of things that a guilty person does. So I would have to take all of that into consideration.

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5: And a half a day with John at his office in Quantico before he retired from the FBI. And he's another man I would have to refer to as a genius. I would never deem to contradict him or to disagree with his opinion. His profile of the potential killer in this case bothers me to some degree, because all of those factors that I just mentioned that he is assigned to the killer would have made him a prime suspect from day one in this case. And I'm sure the police would have been all over that kind of person. They'd have been double checking his alibi double checking his DNA and his fingerprints on possibly on the ransom note. So I would have thought that a person who met John Douglas's profile would certainly have been and probably would have come out in the media as a prime suspect. We would be looking at a dramatically different book today. And of course, when we finished the book, we updated it later. But when we finished it the first time, we did not know that the grand jury that was impaneled in the county there in Boulder actually had voted to indict John and Patsy Ramsey on charges of placing their daughter in a dangerous situation and concealing a homicidal death. Alex Hunter, the DA in Boulder, did not prosecute those indictments because he felt there was just not enough evidence. And he said, I'm not going to take a case into court that's an automatic loser and hold this family up to that. So there were lots and lots of things that we've learned in the 30 years since we wrote the book. But George, it would be a dramatically different book today.
6: And was she apparently killed, Charlie, when the parents and the brother were in the house?
5: Yes. They'd all been at a Christmas party at a friend's house Christmas night. They returned late. In fact, the information we had was that she'd fallen asleep in the car on the way home, and they carried her in and put her in bed in her clothes because they didn't want to wake her up. And
6: obviously she didn't sleep in the basement. She was probably on the second floor somewhere.
5: Right. Absolutely. The story was that they didn't realize what had happened until the next morning when Patsy got up and found the ransom note on the back stairway leading down from their bedrooms to the kitchen, which is, you have to consider whether or not that's actually true or not. There is information that JonBenet's stomach contained undigested pineapple. And it's the kind of material that would have been digested had she eaten it at the party before she came home. It would have been digested by the time she was killed. So there was some theory that she was awake at some point after she got home. That hasn't been proved, it's impossible to apply that to the situation because we just don't know if it's accurate or not. There was one theory that she and Burke were getting a late night snack after they got home, and she took some of his pineapple. He hit her with a mag light that was on the kitchen counter. None of that's been proved, and we never found anything indicating that Burke had any involvement in it at all. And he was the very first person who was completely cleared by the police. They very quickly issued a statement clearing him of any suspicion. And again, he was a 9-year-old little boy.
6: Yeah, poor kid's had to live with this all his life, huh?
5: That's right.

0: And so we don't know what happened in that house overnight. We know that Jean-Benet had been dead for a matter of hours. I don't remember whether the body had passed into rigor mortis or not. At this point, I can't
1: Seven
0: remember. I don't.
1: 7 hours. It probably doesn't kick in by that time.
0: No, it's usually close to 24 hours. And then it passes away at about 48 hours. So you've got the body. And again, another fact, the kidnapper doesn't accidentally kill his victim and leave the body in the house and then write a ransom note. That doesn't make any sense. And you've got the odd situation where, sometime after noon, early afternoon, the police asked John Ramsey to take another look around the house to see if he could find anything out of place, anything missing, anything that would be unusual at all to indicate someone been in the house. And his friend Fleet White of the Fleet Oil Company went with him. And Fleet White said that John went directly into this labyrinth of halls and rooms in the basement, went back to this room that had been earmarked to be developed as a rathskeller at some later date. And he pushed open the door that was hard to open. It was sticky. And found JonBenet's body lying on the floor in this little room that was lighted only by a bare bulb on a cord. That's always been something that people pointed to as suspicious on John Ramsey's behalf, that in this huge house, that was the first place he went to look. The police had not checked that door, that room. Reports that I saw said that they had tried to open the door and it was so difficult to open that they assumed that nobody would have opened it during the commission of the crime. So John finds JonBenet's body. He immediately, she had duct tape across her mouth. He immediately pulled the duct tape off. He picked up her body, carried her upstairs, laid her in the floor in the living room in front of the Christmas tree, again, which is just a heartbreaking image when you think about it. And of course, the witnesses said Patsy became hysterical and hugged JonBenet's body. So again, you've got all kinds of violations of potential trace evidence on the body. They did find fibers from Patsy's sweater that she had on the night before and had put on again the morning that when JonBenet was found missing. They did find fibers on JonBenet's body from Patsy's sweater, but that's perfectly normal, not suspicious. And again, if they found fibers from anyone in the family, it wouldn't be suspicious. They lived there. They're going to be fibers everywhere from their presence. The crime scene itself was a disaster because the police did not treat it as a crime scene. When they got there, they were responding to a report of a kidnapping. This is not the kind of crime that Boulder, Colorado sees on a regular basis. They allowed family friends to come in to console the Ramseys. The pastor came in, the family's pastor came in, and they were all walking all through the house. So any possibility of finding trace evidence was destroyed. And that was just one of the things that the police did improperly in the first hours after.
1: Stay with us, Charlie. We're going to take a short break and come back and take phone calls with you and chat some more. And I want to ask you again about that $118,000 ransom note. That is still bizarre. Here's our next emerging artist, Charles Andrew Bates from Eden, North Carolina, Flight to Nowhere.
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0: From ABC News, I'm Wayne Cabot. Blanche blinks. Acting Attorney General Todd Blanche, facing the derailment of his nomination, issued the order Sunday evening formally rescinding plans to create President Trump's $1.776 billion fund to compensate his allies. Blanche resisted doing that, with Republican senators threatening to block his confirmation. Both U.S. and global oil have fallen sharply after President Trump decided not to carry out a major attack in Iran this weekend. Trump again saying a deal with Iran is imminent, Iran insisting the Strait of Hormuz will not return to the way it was. Investigators not confirming that Iran may be behind cyber attacks on dozens of U.S. water plants over the past week, but say that the attacks have the hallmarks of being from Iran. Fires burning around Spokane are not at all contained, and 60,000 people have been forced out of their homes. ABC's Alex Stone is there.
1: People had to get out with little to no warning, and it was bumper to bumper on Saturday night. Police were telling people, use every side road you can, that this is about saving your life right now. It was in high wind, and this was all about the wind. It was wind-driven. It was going in 50-mile-an-hour winds, and there's no stopping. No matter how many firefighters you have, there is no stopping a fire that is in winds like those.
0: Mount Airy, North Carolina, the inspiration for Mayberry, is under a lot of water. The Ararat River rising more than 14 feet in a matter of hours, forcing numerous water rescues. Drivers are on notice to put down their phones because there are eyes in the shrubs. A police officer in Dunellen, New Jersey, has been hiding out in the shrubs, blending in to catch unsuspecting drivers. Police posting on Facebook, did you spot our shrub today? If you had your head buried in your phone, probably not. Police say hiding in the weeds is more effective than sitting in a patrol car. 74 drivers got tickets Wednesday alone. You're listening to ABC News.
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0: Late word from Cuba, another national system-wide power blackout. The biggest movie this weekend came this close to scoring the biggest opening box office ever.
4: Spider-Man has to do the hard thing, even if it breaks Peter Parker's heart.
5: Spider-Man Brand New Day made box office history in its first weekend in theaters. The Sony-released superhero movie became the second biggest North American opening ever, with $355 million in ticket sales, say studio estimates Sunday. Spidey made $572 million internationally.
6: Help me go home.
5: Christopher Nolan's The Odyssey slid to second in its third weekend in theaters with $51 million. Toy Story 5 was third with $6.3 million. Minions and Monsters fourth, Moana fifth.
0: ABC's Chuck Sievertson. In California, pushed to end child marriage. A bill there setting a minimum age of 18 to wed, no exceptions. Courtney Stodden got married at age 16 to a man 35 years older. They've since split, and she thinks it's smart to set a minimum age.
7: I was a child, not, you know, a bride. I wish people knew that children cannot consent to marriage.
0: Ohio Senator Bernie Moreno says his former son-in-law, Ohio Congressman Max Miller, should leave Congress and seek professional help. Miller says,
8: I categorically deny abusing my former wife.
0: They think wind caused a freight train to derail and blow over in southwestern New Mexico. Wayne Cabot, ABC News.
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9: 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Thanks to our friends over at Luca Grill. 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
1: This hour we'll take your calls with Charlie Bosworth Jr. about his work, Who Killed JonBenet Ramsey? She would have been 36 years old this week. Wow, it's truly remarkable. We'll be back in a moment with your calls and more on Coast to Coast AM. Do you really want another summer like last summer, barely sleeping because you were too hot at night? 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

0: And welcome back, George Norrie, along with Charlie Bosworth Jr. His book is called Who Killed JonBenet Ramsey? Charlie, I got to say, the bizarre part about all this for me is this ransom note with the $118,000 bonus money figure in there. I mean, not a lot of people would know that he made $118,000 in a bonus. Maybe people from his company? What do you think?
1: Oh, you're exactly right, George. And that's one of the things that everybody has seized on in terms of who could have written the note. John Ramsey was known to be a wealthy man, had lived in a much larger than average house in a really nice neighborhood in Boulder, and was reported to be worth $18 to $20 million. And for a kidnapper to request $118,000 is just absurd. And as you said, there would be a small circle of people who knew the amount of his bonus. The bookkeeping process at the company that he ran his own software company from which he'd made his money. There would be people there that would know, but it wouldn't be a large group. That would be something that would be very private. The CEO's bonus would not be something that was let out so it could be chatted about in the hallways at the office. It's so bizarre that it leads you to conclude that it had to be somebody very, very close to the family or in the family to know that number. And it's an odd number. It's not like they guessed at 200,000.
0: Right.
1: And that was the right number, or 100,000. It was $118,000. And that's just not anywhere close to the kind of number a kidnapper would use, or that somebody trying to act like a kidnapper, would come up with if they didn't already know.
0: Could it have been somebody at the bank he banks at?
1: Possibly. He had to negotiate the check. It may have been a direct deposit. So somebody was aware of that. And I'm sure that everybody who came in contact with that number was investigated, if not immediately, in the months and certainly the years after she died. And of course, you know, banks have all kinds of safeguards against the release of it, that kind of information, that kind of would violate the financial privacy of any of their customers. It's one of the remarkable factors. Again, it just makes this such a maddening mystery. How would that number come to be used?
0: Is the investigation still open in Boulder?
1: Yes, it is. The chief of police there, Stephen Redfern, usually puts out an annual update. I haven't seen anything since he put one out at the end of 2025. And all he can say is that it remains open, that they're investigating every unfinished piece of business, that they're looking into all of the possible DNA evidence. They always ask for anyone who knows anything at all to call in and give them the information. They talk about the case being open and that it's acted on, in some way, almost daily. There's after 30 years, there's only so much that they can be looking at.
0: So the version is somebody breaks a basement window, crawls into the house, comes through the basement, goes upstairs, wherever the poor little child is, finds her, drags her down to the basement, does these heinous things, and she dies, and then leaves a note?
1: Well, that's that's pretty much what you have to believe if you accept the intruder theory. I've stood over that basement window, which is covered on the outside. It's covered by a metal grate. And the window well is not very big. I'm 6 foot, 200 pounds, and I would have a hard time getting through that window myself. And I saw many reports that said that the window actually appeared to have been broken. One of the panes of the window was broken, but it appeared to have been broken from the inside, that there was glass on the outside of the window, suggesting that it was broken, that there were spider webs and cobwebs and everything in the window well that hadn't been disturbed by someone crawling in and out. There was a suitcase under the window, ostensibly to give somebody a lift to get out the window again. So you have that, but you have to understand a little bit about the house. The house was a very nice house. I would call it kind of a Tudor design with the very high peaked front gable over the front door. It was not a huge house, but they built onto the back of it a three-story addition that was indeed huge. Probably doubled, if not more than doubled, the amount of space in the house. And the basement in that area has been described as a labyrinth, that the hallways go all different directions, and you go down this hallway and there's two rooms, and you go down, you turn and go down another hallway and there's a room down there. You'd have to, it would be difficult to find your way around the basement, especially in the dark. The garrote that was around her neck, the rope that was twisted around her neck, the handle that was used to twist the garrote was a broken piece from a paintbrush that was in Patsy's art kit in the basement. So again, that's another thing that ties it to the house. So you've got all of these factors that weigh, in our judgment, weighed against the idea of somebody coming into the house and committing this. I've learned never to say never. And if John Douglas is correct, it's somebody who had enough familiarity with the house and the family to pull that off. Douglas said that the person he profiled did not intend to sexually abuse her or to kill her, but his goal was to financially embarrass her father. You can make of that what you will. It's kind of an odd analysis. You're looking at not all of these factors that would have to be successfully accomplished without waking somebody up. Now, the bedrooms were in the second and third floor of the addition on the back of the house.
0: So somebody had to know where they were going, I think, to find
1: her.
0: You don't stumble around at night with people sleeping,
1: right,
0: looking for somebody. You know where you're going.
1: Right. And JonBenet's bedroom was far enough away from her parents' bedroom that promoters of the intruder theory said that somebody could have gone into her bedroom and taken her and kept her quiet enough to get out without waking up the parents, which again is kind of hard to believe, but that has to fit in with the intruder theory.
0: Might there have been some sicko, Charlie, that saw her at one of these beauty pageants or something like that?
1: That's always been a thing that was looked at. The Ramseys caught a lot of criticism over JonBenet's participation in the beauty pageants. Some of the outfits that she wore, and they were all custom made, very expensive sequins and
0: the makeup
1: feathers.
0: and the lipstick, and
1: absolutely,
0: all that stuff.
1: Hairstyles. Like Cyril said originally, she looked like she was 6 going on 25. And she took dance lessons, she took voice lessons, and was a pretty successful participant from what I've understood. I've had different reports on whether she enjoyed that or not. You know, her mother was a beauty queen. Her mother was a Miss North Carolina, I believe. as a young woman. And some people said she was kind of pushing her daughter into that same kind of role. But Patsy said repeatedly that JonBenet loved it, that she had great fun doing it. She loved the pageants and getting together with all of the other girls and the performing. I know they've looked into that repeatedly to see if there was somebody who showed up at a lot of those beauty pageants for less than appropriate reasons. That's certainly one of the things, you know, one of the things that Cyril said that made him think that that we could look at John Ramsey was that Patsy Ramsey was undergoing serious treatment for ovarian cancer. She would go to Baltimore and have this chemical cocktail applied, and then come home and go into the hospital in Denver so that they could treat the side effects of the chemical, of the chemotherapy. And it was brutal. It was a very debilitating process. And, you know, Cyril said it would not be beyond reason to think that that a grown man might turn to a daughter under these circumstances for some kind of sexual gratification under those circumstances. I'm certainly not saying that's true, and I would never, this in today's world especially, say that was a suspicion that I held against John Ramsey.
0: Well, he ended up suing CBS, did he not, and got some kind of settlement for that?
1: Right, he did. And there was never any evidence of John doing anything inappropriate. He had a daughter and a son from his first marriage, and the daughter said repeatedly that he was never anything but a loving, appropriate father her whole life. So, you know, it's just, it's in retrospect, it's just very difficult for me to believe that he is he's a potential suspect at all.
0: Charlie, we'll take calls here in a second. Or one more question about the note. Can you determine from the note whether she was dead before or after it was written?
1: The note doesn't tell you that. The note threatens to kill her if the parents disobey the instructions in the note. So there's that. But by the same token, if sexual abuse, she was being sexually abused at the time of her death, the medical analysis confirms that. If the point of the kidnapping note is to try to deflect suspicion away from a sexual abuse case, you know, then it happens after she's dead. You know, the note says if the parents talk to the police, your daughter dies. If you don't follow our instructions, your daughter dies. In fact, a lot of the verbiage was almost taken verbatim from a movie about a kidnapping, when the kidnapper calls the parents and leaves that kind of message. So somebody had seen a movie that affected the way they wrote the note.
0: Was the plan, do you think, to kidnap her and take her through that broken window?
1: Well, yeah, exactly. That's why we don't think it was intended to be a kidnapping. And it doesn't make sense that somebody broke into I think it's unlikely that somebody broke into the house to sexually abuse her.
0: And she was not abused. Is that correct? She was not abused.
1: No, she was. She was. Yes, there. White blood cells respond to the vicinity of the body that has been offended, has been violated, and there were white blood cells present sexually, vaginally, at the time she died. And Cyril said she had not been raped, but she had been molested.
0: That's a horrible story. Let's go to the calls. Let's go to Andy in Carson, California. Andy, go ahead.
2: George, you're a great patriot. We really appreciate you. And
0: thank you
2: for your guest. I believe that there are several factors that have to be taken in consideration as a non-professional looking at this very closely. Number one, the 911 call that was made by somebody in that house within 24 hours, just before the young girl had been murdered, number one. Number two, the detective, the lady detective that was the first one on the scene that was later removed from the case, she says in the video that can be seen on YouTube that she knew she was in the presence of the perpetrator, the murderer. And the way John Ramsey behaved, very nonchalant, he was checking on his mail. The man was so well composed, it was like, how could anybody who loves his beloved daughter, a child, a young kid like that, doesn't react, doesn't show nothing. Not that it can't happen. Some people are that way. But that's number two. Number three, why would somebody put a ransom note that would be found by the police and have the child still in the home and not taken out if it was a ransom? But let's say it was an inside job. How could they leave the remains of the poor little child in the home and expect to get away with that?
1: Those are all excellent questions. There was a 911 call from the house during a Christmas party a few days before Jomini died. It was considered, I think the police responded, it was considered to be perhaps a prank by a kid or something like that. But there was nothing. There was no reason for the call that the police could learn, that they were aware of. And it seems like maybe just something, maybe one of the kids picked up the phone and dialed 911. I don't believe there was anything recorded by the police from the call, but it was made from the house and they responded. Your second question about, why would the body be, oh, about the police officer. Yes, she did say that she was convinced that John Ramsey was guilty because of his conduct. And I think she even said she could see it in his eyes, which is, you've got to be pretty perceptive to be able to claim that. But John is a very calm, low-key, laid-back person. And he always has been. And even when he talked about being furious, he never showed that kind of emotion.
0: Charlie, we'll let you react to the last part of his question when we come back, and we'll take final calls. And also, I'm going to ask you a question if a polygraph test was administered to anybody. Here's our next emerging artist, Whiskey Child from New York, Snowy White Mountains, the name of the song.
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1: Families in Illinois who lost their federal food benefits will get some financial relief through a state program. Governor J.B. Pritzker announced they'll receive a one-time $400 benefit per eligible household member. About 100,000 residents will get the assistance, and it'll start kicking in this Saturday. Kids are preparing to go back to school, and groups in the Twin Cities are banding together to ensure students have everything they need. Unit 5, District 87, and the Back to School Alliance have partnered with the McLean County Fair and Farm Bureau to collect school supplies. Anyone who donates will get a discounted fare ticket totaling just $2. And President Trump is mulling whether to keep Todd Blanche as his attorney general nominee after Republican resistance stalled his confirmation vote. Two GOP holdouts, Senators John Cornyn and Tom Tillis, want assurances from Blanche that a controversial anti-weaponization fund is officially off the table. But in a social media post, the president signaled he's willing to wait until Cornyn and Tillis leave office in January to get Blanche confirmed. A Central Illinois man will spend half a century behind bars after being found guilty of first-degree murder. Javier McGee was sentenced to 50 years in prison for the death of Trayshawn Morris. In March 2024, police were called to the Lexington Hills apartments, where they found Morris suffering from a gunshot wound to his chest. McGee argued he was only trying to protect his family when Morris came knocking, but prosecutors say McGee did not have to open his door. A South Peoria woman is accused of setting up a man to be robbed while nine children were in the car. Delia Walker is accused of arranging the crime after learning the victim inherited $30,000. At the Village Green Apartments, two masked men approached the car after Walker went inside. One struck the victim in the face with the gun in front of the children and demanded the money. The victim allegedly claimed Walker was the only one who knew about the cash. And a dog in Morton was shot and killed while attacking a boy on Thursday. Animal control officers were called near the Blue Spruce Apartments. That's where they found two dogs attacking a child. A Village of Morton employee and a bystander tried to help him, but the dog allegedly charged at the bystander. That's when the bystander, who is a licensed conceal and carry holder, fatally shot one of the dogs. The boy was taken to the hospital for his injuries. From the WMBD-TV newsroom, I'm Patrick Cunningham.
2: ABC News, I'm Wayne Cabot. Late on Sunday, the acting attorney general, Todd Blanche, formally rescinded plans to create President Trump's $1.776 billion fund to compensate allies. His order would also limit the Trump family immunity from tax audits. These were conditions of holdout Republicans in confirming his nomination. President Trump again saying a deal with Iran is imminent. Iran insisting the Strait of Hormuz will not return to the way it was. Investigators not confirming that Iran may be behind the cyber attacks on dozens of U.S. water plants over the past week, but say that the hacks have the hallmarks of being from Iran. Fires burning around Spokane are 0% contained, and says Senator Maria Cantwell.
3: We now know that there are thousands of Washingtonians in Spokane area that had to be evacuated. We know there are hundreds of homes that have been destroyed.
2: People have been flying drones into the fire zone, forcing them to ground planes. This is ABC News.
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1: Next hour, Dane Wigington joins us to talk about climate engineering on Coast to Coast. 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
1: 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Right at the top of the homepage, it says Insider. 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

0: And welcome back, George Norrie, along with Charlie Bosworth Jr., as we talk about his work, Who Killed JonBenet Ramsey? The other question from Andy in Carson, California, Charlie, was, why leave the body down there? Why not just grab it and run?
1: Well, of course, that's the key to the whole kidnapping question. Who tries to commit a kidnapping and leaves the body behind? It's kind of hard to collect a ransom when they've got the body. And so that's another one of the aspects of it that just doesn't make any sense.
0: Yeah.
1: And I think you said, you know, it would have been extremely difficult to take that body out of that window, on the back of the house, even if they had tried. So, again, that's, an aspect to this case that is so confounding.
0: Did anybody involved in this case undergo a polygraph test?
1: That's another kind of controversial aspect. The Ramseys were requested by the police and the FBI to take a polygraph, and they negotiated over it for a long time, and the Ramseys and their attorneys would never accept any of the polygraph examiners that the police and the FBI wanted to administer the test. So they never worked it out with the authorities. However, the Ramseys did take polygraph tests administered by an expert retained by their attorneys. So it was a private test with an expert that the attorneys chose. And the results were that they showed no sign of deception to any of the questions. But a cynic would say, what would you expect the expert that you hired to say?
0: They should have at least, to corroborate the police, get another polygraph test from them and compare it with theirs.
1: Right, sure. That's one of the things that everybody has always said, that the Ramseys did not do the kinds of things that everybody would expect the parents of a murdered child to do. They didn't do the things in the beginning. And they didn't really do it, over the long term. But they submitted to interviews at the house that first day, but they weren't done appropriately by the police department. And then after that, once they lawyered up, they would not submit to, interviews for months and months. I can't even remember how long it was before they finally agreed to go to the police headquarters and submit to interviews. It was a long time. It may have been more than a year or two.
0: Wow.
1: That's one of the things that people have criticized the Ramseys for. And I had somebody ask me recently if that was an indication of guilt on their part. And I said, no, not necessarily. It could indeed be an indication of them responding to the advice of their attorneys. You know, they were told by a family friend in the very first day or two that they were going to be suspects in this case, and that they should get legal counsel immediately to help them deal with that suspicion, deal with the police, which is what they did. And they were represented by one of the top defense attorneys in the state, Lynn Wood, and he kept a very tight lid on the Ramseys in terms of any discussion with the police, any kind of public comment or anything like that. And a lot of people have said that's just not the way they would expect people to act if they were trying to find out who killed their daughter.
0: Back to the phones, Ruth in Maryland, to get us going. Go ahead, Ruthie.
2: Hi, George and Charlie. Thank you for taking my call. And Charlie, I've heard before about, you said that you think it might be an inside job. And I've heard that, some people think that it could have possibly been a friend of theirs that they were trying to protect. And I've also heard that it could have possibly been the Santa Claus that they hired, which I think was a friend of theirs. And Santa Claus would have been able to come up and take her out of her room without any noise. So anyway, have you investigated that part of it, Charlie? Thank you.
0: And I'm not sure Santa Claus would have been able to fit through that window, though, Charlie.
1: At the Christmas party they had some days before Christmas, a friend of theirs did dress up as Santa Claus. And I know he was investigated deeply by the police. I tried to find him. In fact, when I was out there, there'd been a snowstorm, and he lived up in the mountains outside of Boulder. And I took my rental car up in the snow, and I found his house, but there was no one home. Yeah, he was investigated completely and thoroughly. And I don't think there was any continuing suspicion about him. Whether or not it was a friend of the family that they were trying to protect, that's another theory. I would say that based on John Ramsey's recent comments, I would find it hard to believe that he would protect anyone who had done this. You know, one of the theories was that Patsy was responsible for JonBenet's death, that she flew into a rage over a continuous bedwetting by JonBenet and had thrown her against the wall and inflicted the head injury. One of the original detectives from Boulder wrote a book with that theory in it.

0: WJBC and Beer Nuts present the Scott Miller Show hat. This is an embroidered baseball cap. On the front of it, the Beer Nuts logo and the Scott Miller Show logo. And on the back of the hat, my cartoon photo with the big mustache. This is not a contest prize. This hat is not for sale. The only way to get a Scott Miller hat is when I gift them randomly. Now, there is only one rule. You cannot ask for a hat. If you ask for one, you are restricted from receiving a hat. You are banned. You do not get a hat. WJBC, good morning. Who's this?
1: Good morning. This is your mom. I want a hat. I'm a down low.
0: Mom?
1: We won't tell anybody.
0: What is rule number one?
2: Don't ask for a hat.
0: No hat for her.
3: Phone.
4: Somebody would actually have a dead body in the basement, would go upstairs and look for paper, knowing people were in the house. I don't get that. I don't get that.
3: Yeah, we never did either. And that's why the whole intruder kidnapper thing never rang true with us. The note itself was just impossible to deal with. But the very act of finding the paper and pen in the house and then writing the note and then leaving the pad behind once the note was written, it's just remarkable to the extent of being absurd.
4: And again, that number, $118,000, his bonus.
3: Yeah.
4: It's bizarre. I wonder if we had him on the show today, I would ask John Ramsey, did you brag about your bonus to anybody? Employees, workers, friends, anybody who would know that figure? That would be one of my first questions to him.
3: That's a reasonable question. From what I do know about John Ramsey, my answer would be that would be very unlikely. He was a private person. Even at work, I interviewed a guy who had known him from their early days in the training program. I forget whether it was Xerox. It was one of the large corporate training programs that they were in together. And years later, this guy was out of work and he called John, and John hired him to work for John's company. But he said that the John that he dealt with at John's company was an entirely different person. He was he kept to himself. He was not very friendly or outgoing with the employees. And so it just strikes me that John Ramsey would be unlikely to discuss something as personal as his bonus.
4: Lewis in Pennsylvania. Go ahead, Lewis.
5: Hello, George. Thank you for taking my call. I have a few comments and a question for Charlie, and I'll hang
4: up. All right.
5: Yeah, I don't know the exact timeline, Charlie, but I think it's very suspicious. I guess the Ramseys called 911 or something, and the son was supposedly talking in the background. You know, if he was asleep, he was asleep, but that makes me think, if they can't find the daughter, your first instinct as a parent is going to be, how's our son doing? And another thing is, they invited all the friends over to the house. They destroyed the whole crime scene as far as evidence is concerned. They sent him out with his friend to find the body. The police should have never done that. They should have kept everybody in the room. The fact that him and her would not be interrogated separately. But I think the whole thing is disgraceful. You know, people call up on the show with some wild stories. I believe more likely that a spaceship full of purple Teletubbies eating Eminem's kidnapped somebody than their story. But getting off the thing a little, there was a detective down there in Colorado at the time, Colorado Springs. His name was Lieutenant Joe Kenda. He had a TV show. I'd love to hear what he had to say about this case. I don't know if you ever know, but my one question for you, Charlie, was supposedly there was some young man in that area that had was really troubled or something. And I guess the police looked at him and they found him dead in a junkyard or something. And you can elaborate. Thank you, George.
4: All right. Thank you, Lewis. Appreciate it. Do you know anything about that, Charlie? Have we lost Charlie? I think we might have. Okay, he may be gone. Let's go to Mark in West of the Rockies in Roseville. We're looking for Charlie.

0: okay.
1: But go ahead, Mark. What are your thoughts?
0: Yeah, I'd like to know what happened to their little dog that day. Jocks?
1: Family dog?
0: Yeah. Had a family dog.
1: Well, now, what do you mean, what happened to it? Did something happen to it?
0: Well, they had this thing where they'd leave it over with the neighbors. So why wasn't the little dog at home when she was murdered to be, you know, the guard dog, the bark and everything that somebody's in their house?
1: Well, then, you know, a little dog would be a yappy, that's for sure. Next up, let's go to Frank in San Francisco. Frank, go for it.
2: Yeah, hi. I remember the articles 30 years ago. They said that this little girl was put in the baby beauty contest. You know, they would
1: put
2: a little tiara on her head and dress her up with lipstick and so forth. So the parents were definitely abusive to this child. Like my daughter, she's an adult now, but I would have never in a million years entered her into a beauty contest, whatever the prize would be. Let them be little kids, not dress them up like some older adult. So the parents should have been under tremendous suspicion for allowing their child to be abused like that. And also, if I could just add, remember the Lindbergh baby? They accidentally killed the child and then came up with this ransom BS to leave the good general pilot, let him go. And it's never been proven about the Lindbergh baby, but most people think that they accidentally, killed the baby and then came up with the kidnapping story to cover their tracks, you know?
1: Well, let me tell you, Frank, in terms of the beauty pageant stuff, it was strange. It's unusual. And a little overdone, I think. They had that poor little girl dressed up. If you go on Wikipedia, they've got a picture of JonBenet Ramsey with her hair all done up and makeup and stuff. And I would never do that to a little kid either. Let's go to Pamela in New Jersey. Pamela, go ahead. We got about a minute for you.
3: Okay. You're mentioning of a bank. I remember when I used to deliver my work check, and there was a teller who would always compare my check with her daughter, who worked for the same company. And she was actually jealous, like, why didn't her daughter make that much? And I said, well, I've been working there for years, and your daughter's only been working there a little while. And I stopped going to that bank. It was very creepy. And I'm wondering if it could be, like you said, a connection to the bank knowing about his bonus, the $118,000.
1: You're right about that. That's the weird part about all of this, and my gut tells me there's something strange about that. Here's our final emerging artist, Thomas Shearer from Clearwater, Florida.
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0: From ABC News, I'm Wayne Cabot. President Trump says he called off what would have been the biggest attack since World War II in favor of giving diplomacy more time to play out. He says the bombing attack he had planned is off and the talks are on for Monday. Not clear who's involved in the talks. He says he pulled back on the strikes at the urging of Gulf allies Qatar, Saudi Arabia, and the United Arab Emirates. Why?
1: Iranian media said the foreign minister had warned regional countries of harsh retaliation should the U.S. follow through on its threat to target Iranian energy facilities. After state-run oil facilities were targeted in a drone attack earlier this week, a renewed Iranian threat sparked Saudi Arabia's leadership to publicly urge the White House to de-escalate.
0: ABC's Matt Rivers in Jordan. Five Russians died in the latest drone attacks by Ukraine, which also hit Russia's version of Amazon, part of Ukraine's push to make the Russian people feel the pain of Putin's war. 26 drone incursions reported during the day near the Spokane area wildfires. They had to ground a firefighting aircraft as they're begging people not to fly drones to get pictures. Senator Maria Cantwell is being told the fires are the worst in the nation.
2: The next couple of days will be challenging, but we are going to do everything we can to make sure the resources are here and continue to make sure that this issue gets our nation's attention.
0: If only they were getting the downpours the Northeast is getting, causing flight delays and cancellations. Storms can bring sudden flooding on the I-95 corridor on Monday in Ohio.
3: I have never abused our daughter.
0: Representative Max Miller responding to Senator Bernie Moreno, his ex-father-in-law, who says Miller is violent, mentally unfit, and should resign now.
3: Every one of these allegations traces back to a single source, my former wife.
0: Former Trump Press Secretary Stephanie Grisham also accuses the congressman of being abusive. 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
6: I woke up to getting a phone call hearing that my dad was shot.
0: That call from authorities responding to a mass shooting at an In-N-Out Burger in Twin Falls, Idaho, where Michael Dudley's father was charging his Tesla in the last hours of his taxi shift.
6: He was conscious up until they tried to stand him up and get him out of the car.
0: He's in the hospital. Two others died before the gunman took his own life. Motive not known. The In-N-Out restaurant just opened last week, and by the way, police say someone who has the same name as the shooter is now being harassed on Facebook. Israel reiterating it will not withdraw from Gaza until Hamas disarms, throwing cold water on what the White House said was a deal. Flight attendants have struck WestJet, Canada's second largest airline, canceling flights for 250,000 travelers this weekend. The issue is how flight attendants get paid for duties on the ground. Ariana Grande stepping away from the public eye as talk intensifies about her health and her thin appearance. She intends to step away after her summer tour and may skip her role in the West End revival of Stephen Sondheim's Sunday in the Park with George. President Trump played in the Bedminster Club Championship at his golf club in New Jersey and said he was honored to have shot a 70 to win the tournament. Given the fact, he says, that unlike the rest of the field, I'm given very little time to practice. I'm Wayne Cabot, ABC News.
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1: And welcome back to Coast. Geoengineering, climate change, what's it all about? 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

0: And welcome back, George Norrie, along with Dane Wigington, environmental activist, public speaker, the lead researcher and founder of geoengineeringwatch.org. That's a platform focused on climate engineering, weather modification, atmospheric spraying, and related environmental impacts. His work centers on the argument that covert geoengineering programs are contributing to extreme weather patterns, ecosystem damage, and public health risks. His website is geoengineeringwatch.org, linked up at coasttocoastam.com. Dane, welcome back. How have you been?
1: Good to see you, old friend. We go back for quite a while now. Long time no speak.
0: We sure do. What is happening with these fires in France, Spokane, Washington? They're all over the world. What's going on, Dane?
1: Yeah, they are. Let's cut to the chase on that and dive into a very ominous scenario. A U.S. military document, 140 pages long, stamped secret on the top of every single page. It was posted online at some point. We found it. It's titled Forest Fires as a Military Weapon. And here's the interesting part about what you just stated, George. Let me name some of the countries, some of the primary countries named in that study, U.S. military study, about how to prepare a forest to burn with maximum intensity. Preparation that is exactly what we see happening, the atmospheric aerosol dispersions, the alteration of the hydrological cycle. And here's some of the countries named as primary study sites in that U.S. military document. First, let's start with Spokane, Washington. How about that? There's only about a dozen and a half sites named in the U.S. L.A. was three sites in L.A. was one, right where the Palisades fire. Spokane, Washington was named. Spain is named. France is named. Greece is named. Turkey is named. There's fires blazing in all of those locations right now. Minnesota's named. Florida's named. Shasta County, California. My neck of the woods, you might remember the car fire intensity a few years ago. So here's the point. Why in the world would the U.S. military even study these exact locations? Is it just a coincidence that they're on fire? What's going on behind the curtain? This isn't a Democrat-Republican issue. I want to make that clear. We're simply saying that whoever's pulling the strings, this is quite damning. And the history of weather warfare is not a matter of speculation or theory or hypothesis. George, you know it's a historical record, right?
0: Exactly. Exactly.
1: Shouldn't we be concerned?
0: Did this report come out before some of these fires even occurred?
1: Yes. Goes way back. It goes back decades. And do we not know that those in power make plans decades in advance? And in the case of the wildfires, I want to stress a couple things, George. First, I want to clarify that climate engineering is not localized, publicized cloud seeding. That is a completely different animal. That is to compare an ant to an elephant. So, George, you've heard of all the localized cloud seeding operations. We hear about it all the time, right?
0: Sure.
1: That is not climate engineering. That is simply a distraction that has virtually no meaning against the backdrop of climate intervention operations that are mathematically 100,000 times greater. So if we look at the preparation for some of these areas, we know that these operations are more effective at cutting off precipitation than even augmenting it. George, I think we've talked about in the past Project Popeye in Vietnam, U.S. military weather modification operations.
0: Right. We have. Tell us a little bit more about that for new people, Dane.
1: Historical record. U.S. military so successful at controlling precipitation over Vietnam that by the 70s, the InMod treaties were passed in 1976, the environmental modification treaties forbidding countries from using weather modification in wartime, but not over their own countries or their own populations, and not that anybody pays attention to any of these treaties anyway. And let's give an example of that precipitation augmentation. George, do you remember a couple of years ago in Dubai when they got 2 years worth of rain in about 6 hours?
0: It was unbelievable. They never get that kind of rain.
1: Nope, it wiped them out. And first, about 5 days before that, Dubai announced they were going to ditch the dollar as a currency. And we recorded geoengineeringwatch.org. We recorded NASA satellite imagery of the Persian Gulf directly off the coast of Dubai the day before this event and the day of. And there were frequency transmission signatures in the clouds. It is very shockingly visible, inarguable. It's a harbinger sign of atmospheric operations going on. And even, George, do you remember when that event first happened that there was some admission that there was climate modification involved, and they walked that back. Do you remember that?
0: I do.
1: So it's not surprised, because the liability issues are off the scale, absolutely off the scale. And by the way, your listeners, I want them to know, I don't want them to believe anything I say. I want them to look at these documents. They can look at this document in its entirety at geoengineeringwatch.org. We titled it Wildfires as a Military Weapon. And they can search that. The important sections are already highlighted in yellow. So we don't say it at geoengineeringwatch.org if we can't back it up. That document's there for everyone to see and examine.
0: A few years ago, Dane, the Chinese hosted the Olympics. And somebody asked somebody in China, what are you going to do about the weather in case the weather's not good for us? And they said, don't worry about the weather. We control it.
1: Exactly. Thank you for bringing that up. And let's go to the other side of the spectrum on that, by the way, because China made another admission that in 2009, and your listeners can look this up too, please search Chinese scientist engineer snowstorm. The Chinese government announced they were chemically nucleating cloud moisture to chemically create snowstorms. And once they did a couple $1 billion worth of damage to Beijing, the population wasn't happy and they decided not to talk about it anymore. We know if they can do it, we can clearly do it, have been doing it. So on engineering snowstorms, George, have you seen how radically the temperatures fluctuate in places? I mean, literally, let's go back to 4th of July, George. You remember the intensity of the heat in D.C., right?
0: Oh, it was huge.
1: So we had a heat index. It wasn't officially announced. A heat index is the feels-like temperature. All official sources are lying about the true heat index temperatures. So in D.C., it was the 4th or the 5th. The heat index was 127.8. That's 104 degrees, I believe, with its 53% humidity. We recorded it. 128 degrees. Let's add this. Let's weave this all into the chemical snowstorms. Same day in Montana, 3 feet of snow. Parts of Montana, a July snowstorm, 3 feet of snow. The week before that in Montana, it was record high triple digits. And the week after that, 3 feet of chemical snow, Montana shattered their all-time record high, 115-degree ambient temperature in Montana the week after a freak flash summer snowstorm with 3 feet of snow in some of the higher elevations. Does that sound natural to you?
0: Not in the least.
1: Not in the least. So, George, do you remember the blizzard in New Orleans, January 21st, 2025? Remember that?
0: I don't remember that one. What happened there?
1: Do you remember hearing about the blizzard in New Orleans? Literally, the first time in recorded history, a blizzard in New Orleans. It was the first day of the new administration coming in, January 21st, 2025. New Orleans and the Gulf Coast in Florida had blizzards. You may remember that. I'm sure your listeners might remember that. What didn't they tell us? While there was a blizzard in New Orleans and blizzards along the Gulf Coast in January, it was above freezing and raining throughout the Arctic. Nobody told us about that. So what we're saying at geoengineeringwatch.org is we have a whole lot of look here, don't look there. And so there's a very strong, in addition to weather warfare with climate engineering operations, which is a core component because this is the crown jewel weapon of the controllers, a weapon with which they can, have been, and will continue to manipulate populations and then blame nature. And that's what we have occurring. But there's a psychological aspect. No matter how hot it gets, if they can engineer a snowstorm in these freak flash chemical cool down conditions, and we know they're using chemical ice nucleating elements because we're testing that precipitation, and we have the patents for these processes. But people tend to forget about the record heat that was the day before. Does that make sense?
0: Crazy times. What was it, Dane, that first got you interested in geoengineering?
1: Well, this is the last thing I wanted to spend 20-plus years of my life doing. I was comfortably retired. I worked for Bechtel Power Corporation in my youth. I was a licensed contractor in California and Arizona. I wanted to get out of the smoggy Southern California my whole life. Finally got to Northern California, built an off-grid home with solar, wind, and hydro in the middle of the wilderness in the east side of Lake Shasta in Northern California. And no sooner did I complete this project, which, by the way, it was the cover article for the world's largest RE magazine, Renewable Energy. So I completed this project. My solar PV system, a huge system, was producing half the design output. I knew something was wrong. It was from solar obscuration. It's because the skies were not clear. And I began to research the subject of geoengineering, climate engineering. Stated purpose for your listeners, George: solar radiation management, stratospheric aerosol geoengineering. Those are the terms, those are the science terms for what some people call chemtrails. And we don't use that term because if you try to introduce this issue with that term, people go online, they find conspiracy theory and hoax, and they stop researching. And that's a mistake. So I found mountains of data on stratospheric aerosol geoengineering, spraying the sky with light scattering particles, very toxic particles. I knew I was losing huge amounts of solar. I decided to start testing my rain. If it's in the rain, it's in the air column, which means it's coming from above. And I found, starting with the primary element of aluminum, nanoparticles, in my rain tests, every test was worse than the last. What was I to do, George? This bioavailable freeform aluminum is toxic to all life, period. It's in every breath we take. What was I to do, George, but to dedicate my life to this battle?
0: Were you baffled originally on why it was even in there?
1: Well, again, initially I was not sure how I could be losing so much of my solar PV uptake from whatever these milky dispersions were on certain days. But once I began to research the climate engineering issue and found the primary patents, Welsbach Seeding for Reduction of Global Warming is one. There's hundreds of patents. They're all posted at geoengineeringwatch.org. Your listeners can search those as well. Search geoengineeringwatch.org, extensive list of patents, and they can comb through them themselves. But upon finding these, I feared that I might find this in my rain. I didn't want to, but I did. And isn't it interesting, George, that California water quality stopped testing for aluminum in their drinking water sources in 2002? Isn't that interesting?
0: Dane, would you say most geoengineering is being done for very nefarious purposes instead of for the good of mankind?
1: Most definitely. There's no benevolence in these operations, absolutely none. And George, about the climate science community, it's not that they have failed the public because of their lack of courage, their lack of willingness to admit to this elephant in the sky. They have absolutely betrayed not just the public at large, but life on Earth by not disclosing that these operations are not just proposals, because we have the whole global climate science community saying it's really bad, climate's imploding rapidly, we need to put jets in the sky to spray these particles, but oh, that's not what you're saying. It would look just like that, they say. All the effects would be exactly what we see: disruption of the hydrological cycle, the diminishment of the ozone layer, and complete contamination of everything on the surface. But then they say, but that's not really what that is. It would look just like that, but that's not what that is. And governments, George, are also betraying all of us. I don't care what their political stripe is. All of them are betraying every single human being on this planet. It's not just our government. Governments around the globe are actively or passively participating.
0: Dane, who first came up with the idea of geoengineering?
1: We know that they were beta testing, George, in World War II. And George, I'm sure you've seen, most people are aware of the massive trails left behind, for example, the B-17s, right?
0: Oh, huge, yeah.
1: So we assume that's just normal condensation, right? Well, we really hit gold with the military archives. We found film footage. It's posted in our groundbreaking documentary, The Dimming. That is the standard on this issue. We have interviews with former U.S. Air Force generals, former Canadian Minister of Defense, former government scientists, over 26 million views on YouTube and counting in spite of social media censorship, available for free on the homepage of geoengineeringwatch.org. But for our film, The Dimming, we found in military archives footage of B-17s flying in formation, one filming the others above them, some leaving massive plumes, others leaving none. And the one directly above the plane filming had a huge plume wing to wing that shuts off instantly as if it was cut with a knife. Did the plane fall out of the sky? Did it fall out of formation? No, it was clearly a dispersion. And we know they would have been beta testing because these programs were first deployed immediately after World War II. And there's a number of names involved. Some people want to give credit to one individual or another, but we know from government documents, presidential documents, which are posted at geoengineeringwatch.org, there was about a dozen governmental agencies involved in one form or another, compartmentalized. In fact, George, your listeners can go to geoengineeringwatch.org and search the documents section. They can find documents, for example, like an 800-page U.S. Senate document, important sections highlighted already so you don't have to trudge through the whole thing, that specifically outlines intergovernmental cooperation, for example, between, quote, otherwise hostile nations because of the cross-border ramifications. How about that, George? Working together behind the curtain.
0: Was it primarily done then for warlike features?
1: Well, again, it's all about power and control, but there are many layers to this. So as I mentioned before, you have the weather warfare component. They can cause flash droughts, flash floods. George, you see all the baseball and softball size hail falling all the time?
0: Yeah? It's huge, yeah.
1: That's chemical ice nucleation, period. Your listeners, search, if they want to see the extreme of that, search Lake Michigan ice balls. 75-pound ice balls on the shores of Lake Michigan. Now, they didn't fall from the sky at 75 pounds, but when the same type of chemically nucleated material like baseball and softball-sized hail falls into a lake that's being coated with these materials, it builds up around that core. And you have to see these pictures to believe it. So we have, again, their ability to crush crops, for example, to cut off water to nations. Let's take Iran. George, you may have heard, we may have talked about it in the past, but the leaders of Iran, and this is, I'm citing facts. This is not about siding with any nation or their culture or their government. I'm citing facts. So have we been waging war against Iran for decades? Yes. We have the Iranian government going back many years on the floor of the UN, on film, on the record, stating that the U.S., NATO countries, and Israel were cutting off precipitation to Iran. That's certainly weather warfare. Whatever we think about Iran, that's weather warfare. What would we do if they were doing that to us? So we know this is ongoing. But there's also, in addition to using this weather weapon that we believe, based on historical data, has been used against many countries around the globe, to bring them to their knees, force their governments behind the curtain to agree to, for example, some of the 800 to 1,000 U.S. military bases that are around the globe. And you can see the benefit of this weapon. But there's also the benefit, George, of pacifying the population, feeding normalcy bias, keeping them willing to participate in the status quo paradigm by engineering snowstorms in New Orleans or a snowstorm in Montana in July. Well, it's heat index of 127.8 in Washington, D.C. It skews their perception. It confuses them as to the true state of damage to the climate. And we just had this week, George, a publication, I believe, by Politico, stating that some of the current administration allies are advocating for the use of geoengineering in order to cover the damage being done by carbon fuels and other sources of extractive energy use in order to keep business as usual. Do not all these dots connect?
0: How did they technically geoengineer, Dane? What do they do?
1: There's two primary layers to this, and George, I'm sure you've seen the long linear stripes in the sky that many would have us believe is just condensation.
0: Many. Hold on for a second, Dane. Hold on. Let's take a short break, but we'll come back and finish that question when we come back.
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1: Families in Illinois who lost their federal food benefits will get some financial relief through a state program. Governor J.B. Pritzker announced they'll receive a one-time $400 benefit per eligible household member. About 100,000 residents will get the assistance, and it'll start kicking in this Saturday. Kids are preparing to go back to school, and groups in the Twin Cities are banding together to ensure students have everything they need. Unit 5, District 87, and the Back to School Alliance have partnered with the McLean County Fair and Farm Bureau to collect school supplies. Anyone who donates will get a discounted fare ticket totaling just $2. And President Trump is mulling whether to keep Todd Blanch as his attorney general nominee after Republican resistance stalled his confirmation vote. Two GOP holdouts, Senators John Cornyn and Tom Tillis, want assurances from Blanch that a controversial anti-weaponization fund is officially off the table. But in a social media post, the president signaled he's willing to wait until Cornyn and Tillis leave office in January to get Blanch confirmed. A Central Illinois man will spend half a century behind bars after being found guilty of first-degree murder. Javier McGee was sentenced to 50 years in prison for the death of Trayshawn Morris. In March 2024, police were called to the Lexington Hills apartments, where they found Morris suffering from a gunshot wound to his chest. McGee argued he was only trying to protect his family when Morris came knocking, but prosecutors say McGee did not have to open his door. A South Peoria woman is accused of setting up a man to be robbed while nine children were in the car. Delia Walker is accused of arranging the crime after learning the victim inherited $30,000. At the Village Green Apartments, two masked men approached the car after Walker went inside. One struck the victim in the face with the gun in front of the children and demanded the money. The victim allegedly claimed Walker was the only one who knew about the cash. And a dog in Morton was shot and killed while attacking a boy on Thursday. Animal control officers were called near the Blue Spruce Apartments. That's where they found two dogs attacking a child. A Village of Morton employee and a bystander tried to help him, but the dog allegedly charged at the bystander. That's when the bystander, who is a licensed conceal and carry holder, fatally shot one of the dogs. The boy was taken to the hospital for his injuries. From the WMBD-TV Newsroom, I'm Patrick.
2: ABC News, I'm Wayne Cabot. Late on Sunday, the acting Attorney General Todd Blanch formally rescinded plans to create President Trump's $1.776 billion fund to compensate allies. His order would also limit the Trump family immunity from tax audits. These were conditions of holdout Republicans in confirming his nomination. President Trump again saying a deal with Iran is imminent. Iran insisting the Strait of Hormuz will not return to the way it was. Investigators not confirming that Iran may be behind the cyber attacks on dozens of U.S. water plants over the past week, but say that the hacks have the hallmarks of being from Iran. Fires burning around Spokane are 0% contained, and says Senator Maria Cantwell.
3: We now know that there are thousands of Washingtonians in Spokane area that had to be evacuated. We know there are hundreds of homes that have been destroyed.
2: People have been flying drones into the fire zone, forcing them to ground planes. This is ABC News.
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0: And welcome back, George Norrie, Dane Wigington. Dane's website is linked up at coasttocoastam.com. Dane, we were talking about how they do this technically. Go ahead and explain it for us a little bit, if you can.
1: I will. I'll pick up where we left off. Again, two primary layers, atmospheric aerosol dispersions and the manipulation of those dispersions with frequency transmissions, which is another risk and another damaging aspect of the atmosphere. So we're back to the condensation trail lie, perhaps one of the greatest lies ever perpetrated on populations. So when we have up close, to start with, when we have up close film footage of these aircraft at altitude, nozzles visible, turning on and off, if people don't believe their own sense of reason, then there's probably nothing I can tell them. We have the official excuse for that, that they're just entering a magical different atmospheric layer, and that's absolutely nonsense. The atmosphere doesn't layer vertically, it layers horizontally. When a plane's flying at altitude, it doesn't look like it's making a Morse code at times because of different atmospheric layers. We know the troposphere is getting much, much warmer, making it much, much less conducive for any contrail formation. We know that all military tankers and all commercial carriers are equipped with a high bypass turbofan jet engine. That's a jet-powered fan. 90% of the air that moves through that engine is not combusted, making it nearly incapable of producing any condensation trail. We know that we have transponders turned off commonly, so some of these aircraft can't be tracked in the case of military tankers. And I want to mention, George, about our military brothers and sisters. They're not being told what they're doing. They're being compartmentalized. George, you know, with Agent Orange, we had our own pilots spraying toxic elements that eventually killed our own troops on the ground, right?
0: Yes.
1: Those pilots weren't told that's what would happen. Same thing with depleted uranium in the Middle East. So we have compartmentalization. What we need our military brothers and sisters to do is investigate what they're a part of, not believe what they're told. And we know that those in power don't care about our military brothers and sisters. George, you remember the nuclear tests in Nevada? You've seen films of that, I'm sure, where the bomb goes off and the troops jump out of the trench and run toward the blast center.
0: Well, half of the actors that acted in the desert during that time period came down with cancer.
1: Yes, they did. And there was, and many people don't know this, in the continental U.S., there was 500,000 to 700,000 civilian deaths after that, they're called the downwinders. And Americans don't know that because they're not told. So back to the condensation trail lie, working with the University of Minnesota, geoengineeringwatch.org, there was about 500 lab tests taken of precipitation. The amount of climate engineering elements found in those lab tests was quantified and projected globally, something in the range of 40 to 60 million tons of climate engineering nanoparticles are being dispersed into the skies annually. That's why our skies so often look anything but blue. And that, not coincidentally, is in the range of what the world's most recognized geoengineers claim is their goal, to fill the atmosphere with light scattering particles to block some of the sun's incoming thermal energy to slow the warming of the planet. That is the official stated purpose, which sounds very benevolent. It couldn't be further from the truth. We know these elements can create short-term toxic cooldowns, as is the case with the chemical ice nucleation, at the cost of an even more damaged planet. George, let me end with this. You've seen the pharmaceutical commercials, George, right, where they introduce a new big pharma concoction to treat a certain symptom, and you listen to the side effects and you wonder who in the world would take that? Same mentality.
0: The side effects sometimes last longer than the commercial.
1: Yeah, they do. They do. Exactly. That's the point. So, again, this is not condensation, and we have a mountain of data to prove that, film footage to prove that. People's own sense of reason should tell them that. In our remote area of Northern California, when there's not aerosol operations going on, there's no jets over our airspace, nothing. And when there is operations going on, they're traveling in trajectories that are nowhere near any commercial flight path. We're seeing X's, ovals, and grid patterns. And I mean, this is exactly what climate engineering describes, and that's exactly what it is.
0: And when you talk about climate engineering and aerosols, is that the same as chemtrails?
1: Well, again, chemtrails is the layman's term, and it's a term that's been used specifically and intentionally to marginalize this issue. So if you want to hurt the cause, that's the term that people should use. If you want to be instantly marginalized by an elected official or matrix media, use that term and you won't get anywhere. If you use the science terms, they cannot argue that. There's a mountain of science data to back this up. And I've had I've had, for example, George meetings with Gavin Newsom in the Capitol and his top aide. Not that that went anywhere. Gavin, we know, is an obedient servant of those in power, and he, of course, has done nothing on this issue. But we're playing chess. We need to play effectively and efficiently. If you want to move this fight forward, use the climate science terms, and you won't be marginalized.
0: Where within government, Dane, are these people physically working away? Do we know that?
1: Yeah, we know a lot about that. In fact, again, if your listeners search geoengineeringwatch.org, a massive Senate document, I think is the title of that post, 800-page document. In that document, it names about a dozen federal agencies that are a part of these operations, but they're all compartmentalized. They're all doing their individual portion of this puzzle, but as far as any particular individual making the decisions, George, we certainly should know by now that all roads lead back to those who print the money. We know that the Pentagon is missing about 30-something trillion dollars in the last couple decades. They can't account for 30-something in the trillions. Think about that. That's mind-numbing. Where did that money go? So for those that can print the money, they can do whatever they want, and we would argue that this is not a left-right, blue-red, conservative-Democrat anything. They're two wings of the same bird, and ultimately those who print the money control it all from behind the curtain.
0: Climate engineering, how many people involved in this?
1: Well, again, because they're compartmentalized much more than maybe know, I had a NOAA scientist, National Oceanic and Atmospheric Administration scientist, say to my face at a marine lab on the California coast, we all know this is going on. We have no First Amendment rights. We don't know what to do. We know there was an illegal federal gag order on all agency operations for the National Weather Service and the National Oceanic and Atmospheric Administration. Why in the world would our government need to gag the weathermen with NDAs? So, again, this is a monstrous elephant in the room, and those in power know they can, at this point, get away with anything, whether it's what really happened on 9/11 or skies that look like something out of a science fiction movie and just claim it's all condensation, nothing to see here, move along. And that's exactly what we get from every single administration. I don't care what their political stripe is. So shouldn't it be obvious at this point that the control goes beyond any particular administration and all administrations?

0: working together on this, as they have done with the recent CV-19 issue as well. We know there's intergovernmental cooperation. So on the, George, you've heard of the climate conferences, right? The COP International.
1: Oh, sure. Climate. Absolutely. Yeah.
0: So on the COP conferences, we know what's happening there is that they pretend they're going to change business as usual, but behind closed doors, those conferences are for forcing countries to actively or passively participate in climate engineering. And we have seen demonstrations happen at those conferences. For example, at the Cancun Climate Conference going back some years, there was record cold on the surface. And these are shallow surface layers of cold. And as far as chemical ice nucleation goes, George, again, I want your listeners to think of, because this may sound very foreign to them, think of the first aid kit that sits on your shelf at room temperature for 20 years, and you mix those chemicals together for the ice pack, and you have ice instantly, right? That's called an endothermic reaction. We have that on an atmospheric scale going on. So at the Cancun Climate Conference, Copenhagen Climate Conference, there were record low temperatures at the surface at those conferences in spite of above normal in all surrounding areas. That's climate engineering. That's a demonstration for those at those conferences to convince them that we just need to climate engineer and we can keep business as usual, ongoing, and not have to change our current paradigm. We can just engineer the whole planet. How's that going so far?
1: On a strategic basis, isn't it smart to control the weather?
0: I think it's folly of unimaginable scale to think that these systems we don't even begin to understand that we can control by filling the skies with 40 to 60 million tons of toxic particles ubiquitously contaminating the entire planet down to the nanoscale, and to use bombardments of frequency transmissions that are now so intense and overlapping. And George, we think we now have, in spite of the former intergovernmental cooperation, just like mafia families that begin to fight when there's not enough to go around, we think that's happening now globally. So the atmosphere is becoming a battlefield of overlapping weather warfare. And again, we know from the data we already have, if these programs are allowed to continue, the planet can't respond to the damage already done. And that is quite simply, that makes us all passengers on the planetary Titanic if they continue. So no, it's definitely not a good idea. There's nothing benevolent in this old equation. We have no idea the damage we've already done. If it continues, we do know enough to know that we're not going to be around long.
1: So you would say, regardless of the intent, let's push the intent on the side for a minute, it's not a smart idea to control the weather.
0: Definitely not. And again, there is no benevolence here. And if I could rehash something I forgot on the fires too, just to make it clear, how can they be a core component of the fire? So they can manipulate the hydrological cycle, cutting rain off to large regions for an extended period of time. George, you heard me mention aluminum earlier. Aluminum nanoparticles is a primary element in these operations and the patents.
1: Right.
0: Aluminum nanoparticles are an incredibly powerful incendiary. So powerful, they're used in military demolitions like thermite. So in addition to cutting off the rain, we're blanket coating whole sections of the planet with aluminum nanoparticles and other flammable nanoparticles. That's forest foliage, the forest floor. Bioavailable aluminum kills soil microbiome. Bioavailable aluminum, by the way, is toxic to all life, period, including us. And bioavailable aluminum affects root systems, so the trees shut down nutrient uptake. The forests no longer smell like forests because the trees are literally not breathing. They're not respirating. They're not absorbing carbon. They're not releasing oxygen. So we have the intense ozone layer scenario of the UV radiation. We know we're getting UVC in the surface. That's killing the forest foliage from above. All of these elements combine, especially this incendiary dust, to create headlines, for example, like this from this week. I'm quoting this. This is a headline this week from many major news sources, including CNN, quote, blazes burning with intensity of, quote, atomic bombs.
1: Yeah.
0: Europe
1: exploding.
0: Enters a new era of megafires. You saw that?
1: Yep. Yep. Explosions.
0: There you go.
1: Now, let me be the devil's advocate on this aspect. If there's a region that is having a severe drought, a real severe drought, what's wrong with trying to create rain to help them out?
0: Well, that would have to start with the assumption that those in power want to help populations
1: true.
0: Out.
1: True, good
0: I would
1: point.
0: Argue that couldn't
1: point.
0: Be further from the truth. Let's look at, and let me back into that, because we do have that situation right now in the U.S. Southwest. We have about 40 million people about to go high and dry. And

0: The ramifications are beyond what anybody has even tried to address. But let's take, George, you remember Zbigniew Brzezinski, right?
1: I sure do.
0: So Zbigniew Brzezinski, advisor to U.S. president starting with Johnson all the way up to 2017 when he died, quote unquote, from Zbigniew Brzezinski, "With today's technology, it's infinitely easier to kill a million people than to control them." Does that sound like somebody benevolent? No.
1: No.
0: So again, I would argue that the reason this weapon is so core for the controllers, the crown jewel weapon, is because they can do whatever they want to populations anywhere, including right here in the U.S., and we know they're steering hurricanes. The spawning of that storm is a separate subject. The starting of a wildfire ignition is a separate subject. But what is setting the conditions for these storms to be steered or for these wildfires to burn with such intensity, and that is absolutely climate engineering. We can speculate on the agendas and objectives in totality, but the fact that climate engineering is inseparable from all of this cannot be logically, rationally, or scientifically disputed.
1: Could this have been started with good intent and then went down the wrong way?
0: No, because we know the intent was bad out the gate. And George, you've probably heard people say, well, the weather systems are too big, you can't steer weather, right?
1: Right.
0: So let's look at historical example again. Project Cirrus, 1947. One U.S. bomber dumped about 150 pounds of crushed dry ice into a hurricane and caused a radical change in direction, causing it to make landfall in Georgia. In fact, there were lawsuits pending. There was all sorts of liability looming. And that's when they went underground, said, oh, we're not going to do this anymore. Right. Sure, they didn't. And so we're talking about a tiny input with a huge output. And George, you know, do you know some of the largest freight trains can weigh about 200 million pounds? A child, a 10-year-old child, can change the direction of that train with the pull of a single lever. That's fact. So you can't look at this as an equal energy scenario. It's not. The weather systems are very malleable. Those in power know this. That's why, George, I know you've seen this. President Lyndon Johnson, 1962. This is the beginning of every week's geoengineeringwatch.org commercial-free broadcast on our homepage, 55 minutes of breaking news. You've seen Lyndon Johnson state, 1962, we had the power to control the world's cloud layer then, and he who controls the weather controls the world, 1962.
1: That's when he was still vice president. But we'll be back in a moment on Coast to Coast AM with Dane Wigington and take your calls.
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2: WJBC and Beer Nuts present the Scott Miller Show hat. 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On the front of it, the Beer Nuts logo and the Scott Miller Show logo. And on the back of the hat, my cartoon photo with the big mustache. This is not a contest prize. This hat is not for sale. The only way to get a Scott Miller hat is when I gift them randomly. Now, there is only one rule. You cannot ask for a hat. 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You do not get a hat. WJBC, good morning. Who's this?
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0: From ABC News, I'm Wayne Cabot. Blanche blinks. Acting Attorney General Todd Blanche, facing the derailment of his nomination, issued the order Sunday evening formally rescinding plans to create President Trump's $1.776 billion fund to compensate his allies. Blanche resists doing that, with Republican senators threatening to block his confirmation. Both U.S. and global oil have fallen sharply after President Trump decided not to carry out a major attack in Iran this weekend. Trump again saying a deal with Iran is imminent, Iran insisting the Strait of Hormuz will not return to the way it was. Investigators not confirming that Iran may be behind cyber attacks on dozens of U.S. water plants over the past week, but say that the attacks have the hallmarks of being from Iran. Fires burning around Spokane are not at all contained, and 60,000 people have been forced out of their homes. ABC's Alex Stone is there.
1: People had to get out with little to no warning, and it was bumper to bumper on Saturday night. Police were telling people, use every side road you can, that this is about saving your life right now. It was in high wind, and this was all about the wind. It was wind-driven. It was going in 50-mile-an-hour winds, and there's no stopping. No matter how many firefighters you have, there is no stopping a fire that is in winds like those.
0: Mount Airy, North Carolina, the inspiration for Mayberry, is under a lot of water. The Ararat River rising more than 14 feet in a matter of hours, forcing numerous water rescues. Drivers are on notice to put down their phones because there are eyes in the shrubs. A police officer in Dunellen, New Jersey, has been hiding out in the shrubs, blending in to catch unsuspecting drivers. Police posting on Facebook, did you spot our shrub today? If you had your head buried in your phone, probably not. Police say hiding in the weeds is more effective than sitting in a patrol car. 74 drivers got tickets Wednesday alone. You're listening to ABC News.
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0: Late word from Cuba, another national system-wide power blackout. The biggest movie this weekend came this close to scoring the biggest opening box office ever.
4: Spider-Man has to do the hard thing, even if it breaks Peter Parker's heart.
5: Spider-Man Brand New Day made box office history in its first weekend in theaters. The Sony-released superhero movie became the second biggest North American opening ever, with $355 million in ticket sales, say studio estimates Sunday. Spidey made $572 million internationally.
6: Help me go home.
5: Christopher Nolan's The Odyssey slid to second in its third weekend in theaters with $51 million. Toy Story 5 was third with $6.3 million. Minions and Monsters fourth, Moana fifth.
0: ABC's Chuck Sievertson. In California, pushed to end child marriage. A bill there setting a minimum age of 18 to wed, no exceptions. Courtney Stodden got married at age 16 to a man 35 years older. They've since split, and she thinks it's smart to set a minimum age.
7: I was a child, not, you know, a bride. I wish people knew that children cannot consent to marriage.
0: Ohio Senator Bernie Moreno says his former son-in-law, Ohio Congressman Max Miller, should leave Congress and seek professional help. Miller says,
8: I categorically deny abusing my former wife.
0: They think wind caused a freight train to derail and blow over in southwestern New Mexico. Wayne Cabot, ABC News.
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0: And welcome back, George Norrie, along with Dane Wigington and your calls this hour. Dane, if we were to stop climate engineering immediately, just stop it, what do you think would happen?
1: Well, certainly it needs to stop so the planet has a chance to respond to the damage already done. But at this point, so much of that damage can't be undone. It would be a bit like George Thelma and Louise deciding they need to put a new set of brakes in their car after they've gone through the guardrail and are sailing to the bottom of the canyon. But that being said, again, it needs to stop. It must stop. If it's allowed to continue, our odds are far beyond bleak. And I want to make clear that, again, whatever the motive, whatever the agenda, climate engineering is inseparable from the now completely unprecedented wildfire infernos, from the cutting off of moisture from the entire western U.S. And George, you know that this was the lowest snow year ever recorded in the entire western U.S., right?
0: I had heard that, and I also hear the Himalayas are in bad shape.
1: Took the words out of my mouth, brother. Lowest year in Himalayas also. Many Americans don't know that. Kudos to you. But and again, whatever the agendas are being played out, whatever the objectives, climate engineering is absolutely inseparable from all of this. And we're being lied to on so many levels. And as you know, the Lake Mead and Lake Powell crisis in the Southwest, you're right. You know they're both almost at Deadpool. You've probably heard that, right?
0: Mm-hmm.
1: So it's worse than that. And we're not being told about that. So Deadpool, for those that don't know, that means those reservoirs no longer function. Nothing can flow over the top of the dam. And we're told that that's about 25%. Lake Powell's already 23%. What we're not being told is those basins are heavily sedimented. In fact, George, behind Hoover Dam and Lake Mead, largest reservoir in the U.S., largest dam, there's about 110 feet of sediment, which means that's not water. It's dirt. So the actual water content in those reservoirs is about half what we're being told. And the major reservoir in that region has already been pumped so low, they've pumped a volume of water larger than Lake Mead out of it. We have 40 million people in the Southwest about to go high and dry. And jeez, people aren't addressing this issue. We warned about this, for the record, at geoenginewatch.org, George, about a decade and a half ago. And George, here's a final little caveat. Did you know that Las Vegas has $1.5 billion drain plug they built into the bottom of Lake Mead, literally? Did you know that?
0: I did not know that, no.
1: I want your listeners to look this up. This is not a secret. It's not speculation. You can find it. I found it first on the U.S. Geological Survey data and their maps. This is not a secret. It was $1.5 billion project. It's somehow somebody knew 25 years in advance that this was coming. There is literally what amounts to a drain hole in the bottom of Lake Mead so that even when water can't flow out of the dam, Vegas can pump the last drops out of that basin. If that doesn't show a lot of things, including desperation and somebody knowing this was coming, I don't know what does. But I challenge your listeners to please research every single thing I state. It's rock solid.
0: What's going on with the Colorado River these days?
1: Well, again, it's drying up. And even that record low snowpack that fell, much of that was chemically nucleated. And George, you know a chemically nucleated material that sublimates completely is dry ice, right? You know what dry ice is. Your listeners know what that is.
0: Right.
1: There's no runoff. It transitions, sublimation, it transitions from a solid to a gas. There's no liquid. When you have a chemically nucleated material like they're doing over the western U.S. and all the rest of the world, much of that moisture, that snowpack, what little there was, sublimates. So there's even less runoff. So again, there's zero question, George, if we had the U.S. military so successful at controlling precipitation in the 60s, does any rational person really think that if they wanted to help, they couldn't? And the exact opposite is happening. They're doing to U.S. citizens exactly what they've done to Iran. Cutting off precipitation. And I'm not saying our military brothers and sisters that are participating realize what they're doing. They don't. Just like the pilots in Vietnam, they're spraying Agent Orange on their comrades, didn't really realize what they were doing, but they need to wake the hell up and they need to do so soon. But the U.S. citizens in many parts of the country are being treated exactly the same as what's been done to Iran for 4+ decades. And that's a matter of record that they've spoken on the floor of the UN, Iranian presidents that their precipitation was being cut off to destabilize their populations. That's happening in countries all over the globe, by the way. So there's so much historical data, I wouldn't, you know, it would take hours. But Americans should wake up, look up, and start connecting puzzle pieces because we're late in the game.
0: Let's go to the phones. Let's go to Garrett in Tacoma, Washington. Welcome to the show. How close are you to the fires out there, Garrett?
2: Quite a ways, 400 miles, but there's two big fires, one in Chelan and one in Spokane, and I'm getting reports from friends that live there. They're calling in the California Palisades fire people to oversee what they're doing, but we know the Palisades and the Hawaii fire, you know, there's a lot of discrepancies in what actually is going on there, but just praying for those folks. The winds have been high the last couple days, so you know, it calms down at night, but you know, it's supposed to get hotter the next few days. But you know, I got 34 questions and 3 comments. I'm joking. But anyway, so Dane, I've been wanting to call you for a couple of years, but remember the Hurricane Helene, which was a stupid name for hurricane, the devastation that did. It was really awkward. But I actually got on Monkey Works and then the weather, one of the weather websites I have, and I watched the one that was heading towards Florida. It was down on the north coast of Yucatan, and it took like a hard left. I mean, like right angle left turn, and then it went to Florida. And I was blown away. And then shortly after, we had the bomb cyclone up that come up the Pacific on the West Coast, and it had the lowest barometric pressure ever recorded for a storm. And my thought, we know that nature abhors a vacuum, and that we know that water will find the lowest point, same as weather, same as water, the low pressure, you know, we'll draw in, and then the high pressure comes in, you know, fills up the low pressure. But I think that because they manipulated those two hurricanes, it put a differential in the high pressure on the East Coast, and they needed to balance it out. So they created the cyclone to draw the pressure back to the West Coast. Am I crazy or am I not? I don't know.
1: We like to stick to data. We can back up at geoengineeringwatch.org. So let me state on Hurricane Helene, we recorded it, Garrett. We recorded the manipulation of that storm. We recorded Hurricane Harvey. George and Garrett, you both remember that somehow the so-called weather experts knew 7 days in advance where Harvey was going to go and that it was going to sit there for days and precipitate 50 inches of rain. How would they know 7 days in advance unless they were reading a script? And that's exactly what they were doing. We know Raytheon and Lockheed Martin do all the weather modeling for the nation's weathermen, National Weather Service and NOAA. Why in the world would our national weather personnel need private defense contractors to do their weather modeling? Because the narrative needs to match. The foxes are running the hen house, and that's what's passed down. So in the case of Harvey, we recorded that also. Your listeners, George, can go, they can search geoengineeringwatch.org hurricanes. We recorded Helene, Ian, Harvey, and we recorded the frequency transmissions, and I'm very surprised we still have access to these data loops. But the frequency transmissions that actually steer the storm, the frequency transmissions have a repelling effect on an air mass that's saturated with electrically conductive particles. You can see it in real time, the interaction of the transmissions with the storms. The spawning of the storm is a separate subject completely. The ignition of the wildfires, separate subject completely. But what is manipulating these systems or what is setting the template for these wildfires? Climate engineering is absolutely inseparable from all of it. Agendas and objectives, again, separate subject. These storms are being steered, period. These are patented processes, period. And the American public, simply too many of them, still don't want to know the truth.
0: Who was the genius who came up with all this, Dane?
1: Oh, there are many, George. There are many. This is not a single process. I mean, we have people, for example, blaming Bill Gates for things, and these processes were going on before he was even born. We have patents going back over 100 years. We have, when people claim it's condensation, we have patented biplane, tanks, pumps, dispersions, 1923, flying in formation, on film, on the record, dispersing this type of aerosol trail. And that's why it looks so much like what you see at an air show, because that's an aerosol trail at an air show when they're painting the sky and doing what they do. Those are aerosols. So again, too many people believe whatever they heard from so-and-so and you know, and some other person, and they don't do any research themselves. We're asking them to actually research. We have a mountain of data at geoengineeringwatch.org. This is an immediate existential threat. And to put that into context, George and Garrett, do you guys both feel how intense the sun feels on your face and surfaces when you get an unobstructed shot of it? Do you feel that?
0: Oh, sure.
1: We're getting UVC on the surface. That is a DNA damaging spectrum of UV radiation. We're not guessing. We had probably the world's foremost expert. He's just passed away, but he worked for us with metering equipment. We supplied him into five figures, and we're getting far into the short wavelength radiation. It's UVC. It's burning the bark off of trees. It's killing plankton. It's killing insects. It's crushing crops. People have no idea how grave this is. And George and Garrett, you guys know that was all blamed on hairspray cans, right? Remember
0: mm-hmm.
1: that?
0: Mm-hmm. It was crazy.
1: Okay, that's literally focusing on the ant and not the elephant. And the elephant is geoengineering, and all available climate science says if they geoengineer, it will decimate the ozone layer, and they have, and it has.
0: And Dane, what about people who are coming down with all these respiratory ailments?
1: Well, how could they not? So when we have all official air quality testing for generally PM10, 10 microns, very occasionally PM2.5, and that's what you hear the most about because it's so harmful, no metering for, let alone disclosing nanoparticles, which are by far the most harmful of all of any element. And now we're talking about not just toxic elements, but synergistically toxic elements like aluminum, mercury, manganese, surfactants, polymer fibers, graphene. So there's no metering for any of that, let alone disclosing it. And we're talking about, based on hundreds of lab tests working with the University of Minnesota, 40 to 60 million tons of highly toxic, highly inflammatory nanoparticles dumped into our skies annually. That's on top of all other forms of pollution. And we know, Garrett, since you're up near the fires, and George, you remember the Paradise Fire, right?
0: Mm-hmm. Yeah.
1: We filmed blanket geoengineering aerosol spraying operations being conducted directly above that smoke canopy. What's that about? They're spraying above the smoke canopies. Whatever that is, it damn sure isn't benevolent. So again, there's some very nefarious things going on here, and whatever other problems we face, whatever other concerns we have, we cannot hide from this one. We have to breathe.
0: Let's go to D in Virginia. D, take it away.
3: Well, hi. Thanks for taking my call.
0: Sure.
3: I got two questions for you. This is a fascinating discussion tonight. I am learning the truth in mass doses. Thank you very much for it. I'd like to know two things. There's a lot of just constant pressure. When you go outside on a sunny day, apply sunscreen, on and on. And then for years it's been, recycle. A lot of times there's going to be innocent sounding reasons that are thrown around on a regular basis that people latch on to because they do sound exactly that, perfectly innocent. But is there something nefarious behind both of those things?
1: Well, again, telling people they can block UVC with sunscreen is a lie. And that's why we have so much skin cancer and melanomas now. And on the recycling, we know that in many cases, something like 5% of materials brought in are actually recycled. So again, it's a lot of smoke and mirrors, a lot of feeding of normalcy bias to keep the population comatose at the wheel until the moment of impact. So again, when people stop paying attention to their own senses, that the sun feels like it's burning your skin down deep, with very limited exposure, that's because it is. And even the UVB spectrum, we're told 95% of incoming UV radiation is UVA, 5% UVB, no UVC. Below UVC, you have X-ray. We all know how dangerous that is. So we're getting, in some cases, 10 times more UVB than we're being told. And we're now into UVC, again, which is DNA damaging spectrum. And George, And Dee, you guys both know how important plankton is, right? Plankton is the single greatest oxygen producer on the planet. This intense UVC is also killing plankton. We have recent peer-reviewed study from The Atlantic, 500 locations. Plankton has crashed. 90% decline. No plankton, no people, because there's a lot of causes. I'm not blaming everything on climate engineering. I want to make that clear. We've trashed this planet from a million directions. But what's not being disclosed with the air quality is the nanoparticles, which is a mountain of the most toxic particles, not being disclosed. The UV spectrum radiation is not being disclosed. And it is not just killing forests and crops, it's killing plankton, the primary pillars of the planet's life support systems.
0: Dane, do they know what they're doing, or are they bumbling their way through all this?
1: Well, that's exactly what they're doing, George. We're talking about a planet that's run by madmen, literally madmen. There's been psychoanalysis of those in power. They have common forms of mental scenarios, and they're right from the psychoanalysis manual is this, that there's a near total lack of comprehension as to the consequences of their actions, even to themselves. George, does an addict care that the next fix might kill them? Power addiction is the greatest of all. That's what we have. So, George, you've probably heard people say, well, they wouldn't do this to themselves, so it can't be true, right? Have you heard that?
0: Mm-hmm.
1: What else have they done to themselves? They detonated 2,400 plus nuclear bombs. That contaminated the entire planet. They detonated... Isn't it? Well, we can pick it up after.
0: You got it. Thank you. We'll be back in a moment with Final Calls with Dane Wigington right here on Coast to Coast AL.
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1: Families in Illinois who lost their federal food benefits will get some financial relief through a state program. Governor J.B. Pritzker announced they'll receive a one-time $400 benefit per eligible household member. About 100,000 residents will get the assistance, and it'll start kicking in this Saturday. Kids are preparing to go back to school, and groups in the Twin Cities are banding together to ensure students have everything they need. Unit 5, District 87, and the Back to School Alliance have partnered with the McLean County Fair and Farm Bureau to collect school supplies. Anyone who donates will get a discounted fare ticket totaling just $2. And President Trump is mulling whether to keep Todd Blanche as his attorney general nominee after Republican resistance stalled his confirmation vote. Two GOP holdouts, Senators John Cornyn and Tom Tillis, want assurances from Blanche that a controversial anti-weaponization fund is officially off the table. But in a social media post, the president signaled he's willing to wait until Cornyn and Tillis leave office in January to get Blanche confirmed. A Central Illinois man will spend half a century behind bars after being found guilty of first-degree murder. Javier McGee was sentenced to 50 years in prison for the death of Trayshawn Morris. In March 2024, police were called to the Lexington Hills apartments, where they found Morris suffering from a gunshot wound to his chest. McGee argued he was only trying to protect his family when Morris came knocking, but prosecutors say McGee did not have to open his door. A South Peoria woman is accused of setting up a man to be robbed while nine children were in the car. Delia Walker is accused of arranging the crime after learning the victim inherited $30,000. At the Village Green Apartments, two masked men approached the car after Walker went inside. One struck the victim in the face with the gun in front of the children and demanded the money. The victim allegedly claimed Walker was the only one who knew about the cash. And a dog in Morton was shot and killed while attacking a boy on Thursday. Animal control officers were called near the Blue Spruce Apartments. That's where they found two dogs attacking a child. A Village of Morton employee and a bystander tried to help him, but the dog allegedly charged at the bystander. That's when the bystander, who is a licensed conceal and carry holder, fatally shot one of the dogs. The boy was taken to the hospital for his injuries. From the WMBD-TV Newsroom, I'm Patrick Cunningham.
2: ABC News, I'm Wayne Cabot. Late on Sunday, the acting attorney general, Todd Blanche, formally rescinded plans to create President Trump's $1.776 billion fund to compensate allies. His order would also limit the Trump family immunity from tax audits. These were conditions of holdout Republicans in confirming his nomination. President Trump again saying a deal with Iran is imminent. Iran insisting the Strait of Hormuz will not return to the way it was. Investigators not confirming that Iran may be behind the cyber attacks on dozens of U.S. water plants over the past week, but say that the hacks have the hallmarks of being from Iran. Fires burning around Spokane are 0% contained, and says Senator Maria Cantwell.
3: We now know that there are thousands of Washingtonians in Spokane area that had to be evacuated. We know there are hundreds of homes that have been destroyed.
2: People have been flying drones into the fire zone, forcing them to ground planes. This is ABC News.
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0: And welcome back, George Norrie, our final segment with Dane Wigington. Dane, do people generally thank you for the efforts you put in on this?
1: Some do. I'm grateful for that. Many throw bricks because you're very familiar with the proverb, kill the messenger, right, George?
0: Yeah,
1: nobody wants to hear anything like this. They certainly don't want to believe it. And humans are wired not to accept existential threats. And if I could steal about 20 or 30 seconds to wrap this all up into a conclusion, it would be very important before we even get to callers to finish the thought from before, because it fits into what you just asked me as well, what people don't want to hear. And why would those in power do this to themselves? As I was talking about the nuclear detonations before we left, George, you've probably heard of Project Starfish Prime and Project Fishbowl. That's the U.S. military's detonating of hydrogen bombs in the magnetosphere that they thought could collapse the entire atmosphere, but they did it anyway. So if we can wrap this all up, even in the fires, and what potential agenda or objective might there be, along with many other layers, and we're not pinning it all in one thing. But these are headlines, George, if I could read this to you. Again, the stated purpose of climate engineering, solar radiation management, put enough filth in the air to mimic the short-term toxic cooling effects of a volcano. Okay, that's the basic premise. With that in mind, these are recent reports, 2025 report, polarjournal.net, forest fires slow accelerating global warming at the cost of killing the planet's remaining life support systems. But that's the mentality of some in the science community. Another recent report from TheEconomist.com, smoke from wildfires could curb the Arctic's rapid temperature increase and slow the decline of its sea ice. That's their mentality. Again, pharmaceutical industrial mentality, treat the system, kill the host. From the U.S. Forest Service website, wildfire smoke cools summer river and stream water. And the streams are so warm now, they're shutting them down for fishing in places like Yellowstone. From BBC, climate change, wildfire smoke linked to Arctic melting. That's the long-term effect, which they don't look at, like the pharmaceutical scenario. And if I could end with this, George, are you familiar with Abby Martin?
0: Oh, I am not.
1: Journalist Abby Martin. So she's a well-known journalist. She's just completed a film called Earth's Greatest Enemy. This is a very highly acclaimed film. And from the film is exempt. The U.S. military is exempt from international climate agreements. And I'm not downplaying the pollution from Russia, from China, I'm not ignoring that. I'm simply saying it's a matter of scale, the U.S. military being the biggest of all. U.S. military is exempt from international climate agreements. The Pentagon, this is statistically, your listeners, please search this, look it up, is the world's single largest institutional polluter. And you know of Fort Lejeune, for example, George, right? You know what happened there. And that's the tip of the iceberg. So what I'm saying is you have a lot of good military brothers and sisters, fathers, daughters, and I'm saying they need to not cooperate with something that's clearly wrong. They need to remember their oath. George, didn't they take an oath to protect their countrymen from all threats, foreign and domestic?
0: That's right.
1: So they need to remember that. And that film, and I hope Abby Martin, for example, again, this is a very highly acclaimed film, just came out, Earth's Greatest Enemy. I hope Abby Martin includes climate engineering. That's my point. As damning as her film is, and it's extraordinarily damning, and I would certainly recommend this as mandatory viewing. And that's not even taking into account the single most destructive human activity launched to date by the human race, and that is climate engineering operations. So it's that bad.
0: Back to final calls. Tom in Petaluma, California. Go ahead, Tom.
2: George, thank you for taking my call. And Dane, thank you for doing your show. Abby Martin, excellent journalist. I haven't heard her name in years. She used to be with RT News. But yeah,
1: yes.
2: George, good. She knows what she's talking about. Always did. Anyways, I was wondering, Dane, you probably heard of Project Mockingbird, but I've been calling it the Parrot Project now because really it was rebranded. It's well documented what they're doing with the news media. But I have a whole reference citation set up on how the CIA's, and they're not alone. The other agencies are doing it too, and independent corporations have their own what they call sock puppets. But I have a reference citation posted on just the CIA doing that in America. And the other one was the corruption of science. If you're up on that, how a group of Nobel laureates got together in 2004 for integrity in science program. They've documented a political influence and corruption of all the government agencies like the EPA, the CDC. It goes on. It's a huge list of that up. So I was wondering if you knew of those resources that could help you. Because you're hitting it spot on. Oh, George, you also know me as Toxic Reverend. I decided to change my name to Toxic Revelation so it depicts more what I do.
0: You got now, it. Go ahead, Dane.
1: Well, to sum this up, and those that manipulate the kind of programs just to describe, and thank you for bringing them up, their basic premise, and you've heard this phrase, I'm sure, that their mission will be complete when everything Americans believe is a lie. And they are quite close to that, frankly, unfortunately. So, again, I would argue at this point, so much of the human race, and nowhere more so than here in America, the population is like the occupants of a car parked on the train tracks. The train is a moment from impacting them, lights flashing, horn blaring, and they're trying to figure out what station to put the radio on. That's what we have.
0: Let's go to Mayette in New York. Mayette, welcome to the show.
3: So wonderful. Thank you, George. And Dane, where have you been? But I have some comment, and then two or three
0: You only
3: questions.
0: Get two. You only get two.
3: Okay. First of all, you mentioned Iran. I mean, we really need to hear you with all you're saying. What about Cuba? What about Venezuela? I mean, you know, the current situation, we've already had 8+ wars. We seem to be in World War III or heading thereof, but they give free medical school if you learn no Spanish. They were there for when Africa called around about colonialism and neocolonial. They were there. But my question, the two questions has to do, where does this all go to? What are the roots? Because people say that Elon and this one, they're the richest people. But the Rothschilds and their branches and families and names we don't even know. The second part is on HAARP, H-A-A-R-P. Share the full readout of the name. Guess that Coase has on, like the wondrous Nick Baggage. He did a book, and the subtitle was Angels Don't Play This HAARP. Okay, and Alana Freeman, she's been on Coase. She needs.

0: WJBC and Beer Nuts present the Scott Miller Show hat. This is an embroidered baseball cap. On the front of it, the Beer Nuts logo and the Scott Miller Show logo. And on the back of the hat, my cartoon photo with the big mustache. This is not a contest prize. This hat is not for sale. The only way to get a Scott Miller hat is when I gift them randomly. Now, there is only one rule. You cannot ask for a hat. If you ask for one, you are restricted from receiving a hat. You are banned. You do not get a hat. WJBC, good morning. Who's this?
1: Good morning. This is your mom. I want a hat. I'm a down low.
0: Mom?
1: We won't tell anybody.
0: What is rule number one?
2: Don't ask for a hat.
0: No hat for her.
3: 6 million watts of power into the electrically charged ionosphere. This, we're right back, George, to the Project Starfish Prime and Project Fishbowl, using the atmosphere for a battlefield and a physics zone. And they're doing that right now. And in fact, HAARP is so powerful, it can create atmospheric pressure zones. And George, you remember the massive aurora borealis we had about a year ago? You could see it all the way down to the Gulf Coast. Is it just a coincidence that during that exact window of time, HAARP warned the FAA to keep all aircraft out of its airspace? Is that just a coincidence? No. These people are clinically insane, and they will use the atmosphere for a battlefield and an experimental laboratory until there's nothing left. So this is part of how they manipulate the weather. I mentioned the frequency transmissions. This is part of it. Manipulating atmospheric pressure zones. That's how you can block rain to a region indefinitely. You don't even get clouds. We don't even get clouds now in Northern California. And the ramifications are beyond grave, but there's so many layers to this, too many people trying to put it in this bag or that bag. For the record, caller, Geoengineering Watch doesn't associate with anybody else because we don't know anybody else that makes the effort we make to keep our boat watertight. We don't say it if we can't prove it.
4: Dane, I want to thank you for being on the program and appreciate everything you do. Keep in touch, all right?
3: Thank you, brother.
4: Dan Wigington's website, geoengineeringwatch.org, is linked up at coasttocoastam.com, and you can find all his great information there. It is fascinating. Geoengineering, it sounds like something that would be beneficial to all of us, but it doesn't appear to be, not after listening to Dane Wigington. And here's something for you to just sit back and enjoy our Sunday night bit.

That's chilling, to be sure. For Michael Cosio, Tom Danheiser, Dan Galanti, Sue Trikas, Lex Lonehood, Sean Latasseur, Alec Fernandez, Tim Bonneau, George Knapp, and Richard Serrett, I'm George Norrie, somewhere out there on Coast to Coast AM. We'll see you on our next edition. Until then, be safe, everyone.

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Thanks to our friends over at Luca Grill. Also, don't forget on Tuesday, our phone lines are open at 309-829-2345 for a talk to us Tuesday. 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

0: from ABC News. I'm Sherry Preston. Monstrous wildfires roaring through parts of Washington state. Senator Maria Cantwell.
1: We now know that there are thousands of Washingtonians in Spokane area that had to be evacuated. We know there are hundreds of homes that have been destroyed.
0: In Spokane, ABC's Alex Stone.
2: Scenes of total devastation in Spokane neighborhoods erased by fire. Home after home burning unabated. Residents racing to get out.
3: It's hot.
2: At least 600 homes damaged and destroyed. Three large fires are burning around Spokane. A federal management team from California taking over command, running the response like one large fire.
0: The orders out overnight from Acting Attorney General Todd Blanche, one formally rescinding the so-called anti-weaponization fund. The other puts limits on the IRS immunity deal for the president's family, both sticking points for Republican senators holding back their support for Blanche's nomination as Attorney General. President Trump again pausing attacks on Iran.
4: President Trump says negotiations with Iran are picking back up, adding he called off an attack on Iran over the weekend at the request of Gulf allies, including Saudi Arabia, Qatar, and the United Arab Emirates.
5: It was going to be an attack that would have been by far the biggest attack since World War II, but they've asked us not to do it.
4: Over the weekend, Iranian leaders said negotiations with Oman regarding the opening of the Strait of Hormuz are in their final stages, but the strait will not go back to the way it was pre-war. Karen Hua, ABC News, Washington.
0: Police in Idaho still trying to figure out a motive for the deadly shooting at a Twin Falls fast food restaurant. Three people killed, several more hurt. One of those injured, Terry Dudley, who was taking a break as a taxi driver. His son, Michael.
6: He was conscious up until they tried to stand him up and get him out of the car.
0: The gunman dying from a self-inflicted gunshot wound. You're listening to ABC News.
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0: On strike right now, flight attendants at Canada's second largest airline, WestJet, had to cancel nearly 500 flights on Sunday, ruining travel plans for about 250,000 people. Cameron Jones is part of the flight attendants union.
9: The goal has always been that we don't want to cause any disruption that we don't have to. And our bargaining committee is committed to staying at the table to try and get a deal to end this labor action as soon as possible.
0: At the center of the fight, how flight attendants should be paid for work they do when the planes are still on the ground. An Ohio congressman backed by President Trump for re-election is coming under fire from a fellow Republican who is demanding that he step down. ABC's Alex Brochet explains why.
10: Ohio Republican Max Miller, facing mounting pressure to drop his congressional re-election campaign, is fiercely defending himself from domestic abuse allegations in a bitter custody battle with his ex-wife, Emily Moreno, the daughter of Republican Senator from Ohio, Bernie Moreno. In police reports obtained by ABC News, Miller's ex-wife accused him of throwing her against a wall, holding a gun to her head, and scalding her with hot water.
11: My former wife is engaging in a pattern of reporting incredible, serious, and destructive allegations with absolutely no evidence.
10: Miller denies all allegations.
0: Cuba's power grid collapsing again, sending the island into another nationwide blackout overnight. Spider-Man swinging to the top of the box office. Spider-Man Brand New Day taking an enormous $930 million worldwide. Sherry Preston, ABC News.
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0: 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I'm the afternoon host from 4 until 6, live and local coverage. We bring you up-to-the-minute news. Plus, we hear from every Monday the head coach and general manager of the Bloomington Bison, Philip Barsky. Thanks to our friends over at Luca Grill. Also, don't forget on Tuesday, our phone lines are open at 309-829-2345 for a Talk to Us Tuesday. 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
1: This is America in the Morning from Westwood One. Good morning, I'm John Trout. It's Monday, August 3rd, 2026. Here's what's coming up on America in the Morning.
2: President Trump says Iran has agreed to reopen the Strait of Hormuz as he once again talks up a potential peace deal. I'm John Stolness in Washington.
3: Authorities are trying to figure out why a man opened fire at an In-N-Out burger restaurant in Twin Falls, Idaho. I'm Donna Warder.
4: Senator with a warning surrounding his former son-in-law, a member of Congress.
5: She didn't call the police after that.
4: I'm Clayton Neville.
3: A groundbreaking study published by the CDC suggests infections from invasive mold may be an underappreciated health threat. I'm Jennifer King.
6: The Spanish city of Ceuta is grappling with the aftermath of a massive migrant surge. I'm Karen Shamas.
1: California Democrats stand behind the billionaire's tax, and investors prepare for the opening bell Monday on Wall Street. All ahead on America in the Morning. It's 7 past. The U.S. held off on military strikes against Iran overnight as President Trump says a deal to end the war may soon be reached, with negotiators hammering out details today. John Stolness with more from Washington.
2: The president says the U.S. was prepared to launch another heavy wave of attacks against targets in Iran, but were persuaded to hold off by allies in the region.
7: And the reason they asked is I think there's a deal. There's a deal on Hormuz, and then there will be a deal on the nuclear, or you might call it the denuclearization of Iran. I call it the denuclearization of Iran.
2: President Trump did not offer any specifics about the negotiations. Speaking to reporters on board Air Force One, Trump said he had a conversation with Saudi officials.
7: I asked Saudi Arabia, the king, I said, the crown prince. I said, what would you rather do? Would you rather have us do this or not? They said, we would much prefer a deal as opposed to an attack. Because you don't know where these attacks lead. I mean, will they be flooded with people pouring into their country? A disaster? A lot of bad things can happen.
2: And the president claimed the attacks that were called off would have been among the heaviest of the war thus far.
7: It was going to be a massive attack. It was going to be an attack that would have been by far the biggest attack since World War II. But they've asked us not to do it. They said, please don't do it. And their neighbors said that too. And so we're just going to see whether or not we can make a deal toward the denuclearization.
2: Defense Secretary Pete Hegseth warned Iran that U.S. forces remain on alert and are ready to act when necessary. It's the latest twist and turn in the on-again, off-again cycle of peace talks and military conflict between the U.S. and Iran. Republican Senator James Lankford told Fox News Sunday, the president wants to find a peaceful resolution, but only under certain conditions.
8: So the president's made it very clear they can't have a nuclear weapon. They got to stop their acts of terrorism in the region. They've got to reopen the Strait of Hormuz. Those should not be unrealistic expectations for any civilized nation.
2: The New York Times reported over the weekend that some at the White House have urged Trump not to escalate tensions with Iran, worried the depletion of missile interceptors could put U.S. troops and allies in the region at greater risk. Discussions between Iran and Oman over the Strait of Hormuz are in their final stages, according to the Iranian foreign minister. Talks between Washington and Tehran are planned for later today. John Stolness, Washington.
1: A weekend shooting at an In-N-Out Burger in Twin Falls, Idaho left two people dead, one of those a young girl working the drive-thru window, and at least five others hurt. Correspondent Donna Warder reports the shooter took his own life, and an armed bystander's being credited with distracting the gunman as those who were in the fast food eatery spoke about what they witnessed. Audio courtesy KMV-TV, Twin Falls, Idaho.
9: As I was running, I faced the shooter head on, and he pointed the gun at me, and I ducked behind a white car just to have some sort of coverage. I saw a pistol on a gun case. I'm guessing that was his, and I didn't have anything to defend myself, so I grabbed the gun, and I pulled it back. It was jammed, so I just felt helpless.
10: You heard everybody running, screaming, shooter, active shooter. And we had to stop because I didn't want to run over all the employees. And then when they heard some shots, boom, boom, boom.
11: Authorities are trying to figure out why a man opened fire at an In-N-Out Burger restaurant in Twin Falls, Idaho, Saturday afternoon, killing three people and injuring seven others, some critically.
12: The suspected shooter in this incident is deceased. He was nearby on the scene there. We are working to try to ascertain his identity and the motivations behind that. We'll be able to figure that out in the next coming days. We're marshaling resources from across the state and literally from across the nation. State partners, federal partners, along with the FBI and the ATF, have called to assist us for help.
11: Dominic Gonzalez tells KMVT he was in the restaurant with his two younger brothers when the shooting started.
13: And I was playing on my phone, then I heard a couple pops, and I look up and I see a gentleman walking from a white vehicle to another vehicle with a pistol in his hand. And he popped one shot at the vehicle, and that's when I ducked down, told my two little brothers to duck down.
11: Police found the body of the suspected gunman near the restaurant. I'm Donna Warder.
1: 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It's 12 after. A congressman seeking another term is raising red flags about his own former son-in-law. We'll explain when America in the Morning continues after these messages.
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0: 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Thanks to our friends over at Luca Grill. 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
17: We are starting off the work week this month of August looking at a powerful storm moving through the eastern United States with widespread showers and thunderstorms extending from Maine and New York southward through the eastern coastal states into Georgia and Florida. This system has already had a history of producing widespread heavy rainfall, with some areas getting nearly 6 inches of rain. And as the system causing this rainfall continues eastward, similar amounts, especially in New England and the coastal Carolinas, can be expected. Farther west from the Tennessee Valley into West Virginia and then southward to parts of Mississippi and Alabama, there could also be some scattered showers and thunderstorms. The clouds and rainfall from these storms will also keep temperatures lower, with highs in the 70s in the northeast and 80s in the middle Atlantic into the southeast. A few showers and thunderstorms will also form this afternoon through parts of eastern Arizona into New Mexico. A few of these storms could produce gusty winds and heavier rainfall. Storms could also form in Colorado, but they will be a little more scattered. A strong cold front will be moving through the north central U.S., and that will produce some gusty storms from eastern North and South Dakota into Minnesota, and these storms will have the potential for damaging winds and hail. Storms will then move into Minnesota at night. And ahead of that front, it's going to be quite hot from eastern South Dakota into Nebraska and then continuing southward through Kansas, eastern Colorado, Oklahoma, and Texas, where mid and upper 90s are likely and many places will go well over 100. Behind the boundary, it is going to be cooler. That's the weather across America. Houston, Texas will be hot today with plenty of sunshine and a high of 101. Bar Harbor, Maine will have plenty of clouds, some afternoon showers and a thunderstorm and a high of 71. That's the nation's weather. I'm AccuWeather.com meteorologist Matt Rindy.
1: 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A U.S. senator from Ohio is warning about what he calls erratic and dangerous behavior from his former son-in-law, who plans to run for re-election in the House. Correspondent Clayton Neville reports.
4: Emily Moreno is the daughter of Senator Bernie Moreno and the ex-wife of Congressman Max Miller. She's accused her ex-husband of throwing hot water on her, pushing her against a wall, and holding a gun to her head. Police also have investigated a case involving the couple's daughter breaking her collarbone. In a post on social media on Sunday, Senator Moreno said Max Miller, quote, needs to seek professional help. He said out of concern for the safety of his family, he hoped to keep the matter private, but insisted Miller's increasingly erratic and dangerous behavior has made that impossible. Moreno called Miller a danger to his daughter and said he holds his breath every minute Miller has custody of his granddaughter. The congressman denies the allegations and took to social media over the weekend to defend himself.
18: Here's what actually happened, and I have the Ring doorbell footage that backs it up. She came to my home in a good mood to pick up our daughter early for a friend's birthday party. She didn't call the police after that. She didn't go to the hospital, ladies and gentlemen. She went straight to a child's birthday party.
4: Miller said he would not drop out of his reelection bid, but there are now calls for him to resign. Congresswoman Nancy Mace calling for an investigation into Miller. She referred to the allegations as horrific. I'm Clayton Neville.
1: The California Democrat Party on Sunday endorsed a November ballot measure to tax billionaires' wealth, bucking Governor Gavin Newsom and the influential labor unions that oppose it. Proposition 40 would be on the ballot in the Golden State in November. The wealth tax has divided labor unions, drawing opposition from the California Teachers Association and other powerful groups, in part because its complicated efforts to extend an income tax on the wealthy that fund schools, a measure that will also appear on the November ballot. The ballot measure that would impose a one-time 5% tax on roughly 200 California billionaires. It's 18 after. When we return on America in the Morning, a hopeful deal with Iran sends oil prices plunging after these messages.
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1: It's now 20 past. Welcome back. You're with America in the Morning. News of President Trump's pause in fighting with Iran in the hopes of a possible deal sent the price of oil plunging and futures moving to the upside on Sunday night. While questions remain as to if a deal can be reached with Iran's leaders, Wall Street's hoping to capitalize with gains today following what was a whipsaw week for stocks last week. Damian Troisi has a recap.
24: I'm Damian Troisi, and this is the AP Markets Report. Stocks rallied on Friday to close out a choppy July. The S&P 500 rose 0.7%. The index veered between gains and losses throughout the day. The Dow rose 0.5%. The Nasdaq Composite jumped 1%. Amazon surged 15.3% after delivering a stronger profit than analysts expected during its latest quarter. Apple slumped 7.4% after giving investors a disappointing revenue growth forecast. Oil prices rose and added to concerns about inflation. Treasury yields rose in the bond market amid worries about inflation potentially remaining high. Damian Troisi, New York.
1: UK pharmaceutical giant AstraZeneca is considering a deal to merge with its U.S. competitor Bristol-Myers Squibb in a deal, according to CNBC, that would value the joint company at roughly $400 billion. The Financial Times continues that it's unclear whether the deal will come together, but the companies have been discussing a merger over the past few months. Last year, AstraZeneca unveiled plans for a direct U.S. listing on the stock market, aiming to capitalize on stronger valuations while remaining listed in London. Roughly a decade ago, AstraZeneca fended off a takeover bid from U.S. rival Pfizer. A Bristol-Myers Squibb merger would be one of the largest in history. America in the Morning continues. A first-of-its-kind CDC study finds deadly mold infections may be more common than doctors realize. Correspondent Jennifer King explains.
3: A groundbreaking study published by the CDC suggests infections from invasive mold may be an underappreciated health threat. Researchers detected about 450 cases in Atlanta area hospitals over 5 years, and about a third of the patients died in the hospital. The study found hospitals can expect to see 3 to 5 cases per year for every 100 inpatient beds. Senior study author Dr. Jeremy Gold says it's important to understand because the problem may grow in the future as more people are exposed to mold in the wake of natural disasters influenced by climate change. Infections are especially dangerous for the elderly and patients with weakened immune systems. The study highlights the need for hospitals to be aware of potential cases, especially in areas prone to mold problems. I'm Jennifer King.
1: Now 24 after. When we return on America in the Morning, weekend migration crisis in Europe after these messages.
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0: 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Also, don't forget on Tuesday, our phone lines are open at 309-829-2345 for a Talk to Us Tuesday. 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
2: Oh.
1: Welcome back. You're with America in the Morning. It's 26 after. The chaotic events surrounding the mass migration of people from Morocco into a Spanish municipality is now wreaking havoc with the European Union, with border security becoming a top topic in Europe. Correspondent Karen Chamas reports the influx of migrants has riled up Spain's far right and caused Italy to temporarily close its borders.
6: The Spanish city of Ceuta is grappling with the aftermath of a massive migrant surge. Ceuta, over the weekend, no longer looks like a city on edge, but the events of the week were still on everyone's minds. By Sunday, most of the 60,000 migrants who entered the Spanish enclave returned to Morocco, but the crisis has reignited Europe's immigration debates. Spanish authorities have said at least 72 migrants died from stampedes and drowning. Ceuta is feeling the strain as protests and counter-protests have erupted after far-right politicians in Spain have called for remaining migrants to be expelled.
7: Sigo con preocupación l'alarmante situación en Ceuta.
6: In the Vatican, Pope Leo expressed concern for Ceuta, emphasizing the need for peace and justice. I'm Karen Chamas.
1: There continues to be hope that ransom notes released in the Nancy Guthrie investigation will help investigators break the case. Correspondent Ed Donahue reports.
8: An early ransom note in the investigation into the disappearance of Nancy Guthrie has been released by authorities in Arizona. The hope is someone will recognize the writing style. A second note indicates the 84-year-old mother of NBC Today Show co-host Savannah Guthrie died shortly after she was kidnapped in February. Just a few days ago, Savannah Guthrie released a message to anyone responsible.
9: Make the right choice. Help us find her. Tell us where to look for her. I truly believe it is never too late to do the right thing. Help us bring this situation to an end.
8: Nancy Guthrie was last seen 6 months ago at her home near Tucson.
9: For all of us, no matter where we've been and what we've done, I believe there is always a way home.
8: Authorities have not said whether Nancy Guthrie is still alive. I'm Ed Donahue.
1: America in the Morning for Monday, August 3rd, 2026 is produced by Jeff McKay. I'm John Trout. 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
0: 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I'm Blake Haas, afternoon show host, weekdays from 4 until 6 on the Voice of Central Illinois. 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
10: Families in Illinois who lost their federal food benefits will get some financial relief through a state program. Governor J.B. Pritzker announced they'll receive a one-time $400 benefit per eligible household member. About 100,000 residents will get the assistance, and it'll start kicking in this Saturday. Kids are preparing to go back to school, and groups in the Twin Cities are banding together to ensure students have everything they need. Unit 5, District 87, and the Back to School Alliance have partnered with the McLean County Fair and Farm Bureau to collect school supplies. Anyone who donates will get a discounted fare ticket totaling just $2. And President Trump is mulling whether to keep Todd Blanch as his attorney general nominee after Republican resistance stalled his confirmation vote. Two GOP holdouts, Senators John Cornyn and Tom Tillis, want assurances from Blanch that a controversial anti-weaponization fund is officially off the table. But in a social media post, the president signaled he's willing to wait until Cornyn and Tillis leave office in January to get Blanch confirmed. A Central Illinois man will spend half a century behind bars after being found guilty of first-degree murder. Javier McGee was sentenced to 50 years in prison for the death of Trayshawn Morris. In March 2024, police were called to the Lexington Hills Apartments, where they found Morris suffering from a gunshot wound to his chest. McGee argued he was only trying to protect his family when Morris came knocking, but prosecutors say McGee did not have to open his door. A South Peoria woman is accused of setting up a man to be robbed while nine children were in the car. Delia Walker is accused of arranging the crime after learning the victim inherited $30,000. At the Village Green Apartments, two masked men approached the car after Walker went inside. One struck the victim in the face with the gun in front of the children and demanded the money. The victim allegedly claimed Walker was the only one who knew about the cash. And a dog in Morton was shot and killed while attacking a boy on Thursday. Animal control officers were called near the Blue Spruce Apartments. That's where they found two dogs attacking a child. A Village of Morton employee and a bystander tried to help him, but the dog allegedly charged at the bystander. That's when the bystander, who is a licensed conceal and carry holder, fatally shot one of the dogs. The boy was taken to the hospital for his injuries. From the WMBD TV newsroom, I'm Patrick Cunningham.
2: This is America in the Morning from Westwood One. Coming up this half hour.
11: Which wildfire is worse? Right now, officials say it doesn't matter.
12: The whole western United States is on fire.
11: I'm Rich Johnson.
13: President Donald Trump says on Truth Social that he's keeping acting Attorney General Todd Blanch in his current role. Donna Warder, Washington.
4: A fiery interview with Health and Human Services Secretary RFK Jr. I'm Clayton Neville.
13: A pilot is in stable condition after ejecting from a military jet that crashed near Miramar Air Base near San Diego. I'm Jennifer King.
14: Meta's Ray-Bans are getting banned. I'm the new old tech guy, Chuck Palm.
26: Who says there is superhero fatigue after Spider-Man's record-breaking opening weekend? I'm Kevin Carr.
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0: 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Here's AccuWeather.com meteorologist Matt Rindy.
1: A strong cold front moving through the north central U.S. will produce some gusty storms from eastern north and South Dakota into Minnesota, and these storms will have the potential for damaging winds and hail. And ahead of that front, it's going to be quite hot from eastern South Dakota into Nebraska, and then continuing southward through Kansas, eastern Colorado, Oklahoma, and Texas, where mid and upper 90s are likely, and many places will go well over 100. Behind the boundary, it is going to be much cooler, with highs only in the 60s and 70s in Montana and northern Wyoming. This will extend westward into the northwest, but warm into the 80s. Smoke and haze will continue to be a concern over a large area from Oregon and Washington into Idaho and western Montana. The rest of the west is going to be dry and hot with sunshine. Highs in many areas will be well into the 100s, even 100 and teens. Meanwhile, farther east, we have a powerful storm moving through the eastern United States with widespread showers and thunderstorms extending from New York and New England southward through the eastern coastal states into Georgia and Florida. This system has already had a history of producing widespread heavy rainfall, and as it continues eastward, some locations can see several inches of rain, especially in New England and the coastal Carolinas. Some local flooding is possible. Farther west from the Tennessee Valley into West Virginia and southward to Mississippi and Alabama, there could also be some scattered showers and thunderstorms, mainly in the afternoon. And the clouds of rainfall from these storms will keep temperatures lower, with highs in the 70s and 80s in the northeast, and then just in the 80s in the mid-Atlantic and southeast. A few showers and thunderstorms will also form in parts of the afternoon through eastern Arizona into New Mexico, and then continuing into Colorado. That's the nation's weather. I'm AccuWeather.com meteorologist Matt Rindy.
0: 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When the Washington State winter snowpack came in at a near record low, officials around the Pacific Northwest warned residents to be ready for an especially bad summer wildfire season. America in the Morning's Rich Johnson in Seattle reports that the prediction is coming true in disastrous ways.
2: It is simply the worst fire season in the state of Washington in more than 30 years, according to the state's land commissioner, Dave Upthegrove.
3: This is one of 15 major fires burning throughout the state of Washington right now. More than 250,000 acres are on fire in this state. It's not a normal season.
2: And the worst of it is around Spokane, home to 500,000 people near the Idaho border.
4: Indeed, this is an unprecedented catastrophe.
2: And Congressman Michael Baumgartner adds, it's not over.
4: Doesn't look like the weather's getting a lot better for the next week to 10 days. It's still going to be dry.
2: Tens of thousands have been evacuated around Spokane, including dense suburban neighborhoods. When they return, which is no time soon, many will come back to homes that are completely gone. Officials say more than 600 structures have been destroyed. Upthegrove says help has come from nearly a dozen states. Even some crews from Australia have arrived. But the problem is,
3: this summer, the whole western United States is on fire, and these assets are being spread thin.
2: In Idaho, Governor Brad Little has declared a wildfire disaster emergency and ordered National Guard troops into a big blaze along the Oregon border. Colorado is seeing containment in all of its major fires at the moment. But in June, 4 firefighters died in a blaze along the Utah border. By contrast, California has been relatively calm, 1,700 fires burning about 54,000 acres this year. But forecasters expect it to pick up this month thanks to abnormally dry conditions over most of the Golden State. I'm Rich Johnson in Seattle.
0: President Trump issues a new threat if two Senate Republicans don't confirm Todd Blanche as Attorney General. Correspondent Donna Warder reports the Senate Judiciary Committee is teeing up a Tuesday vote on Blanche. Blanche announced that he issued an order formally rescinding plans to create the $1.8 billion anti-weaponization fund.
5: This is about making sure that even if you're the President of the United States, you don't get favorable terms from the government in a settlement of a lawsuit that ordinary citizens would not get, like protection from audits by the IRS into the foreseeable future. So I think this is about making sure that we maintain the integrity of our justice system and fairness for everybody involved.
6: President Donald Trump says on Truth Social that he's keeping Acting Attorney General Todd Blanche in his current role, and that if Republican Senators John Cornyn of Texas and Tom Tillis of North Carolina don't back him, Trump will press ahead on a $1.8 billion anti-weaponization fund to compensate people who feel mistreated by the criminal justice system during the Obama and Biden administrations.
7: Clear, do you agree with the Acting Attorney General that the anti-weaponization fund is dead, and why not just put that in writing?
8: It's dead, but, you know, I wish it weren't, to be honest with you. I think people were horribly treated, horribly abused. This has nothing to do with that. This was me. Horribly abused, and I'd like to see them compensated for the pain. They lost their families. They committed suicide. Many people committed suicide. They went down for an innocent journey. And I'm not only talking there, I'm talking about not even having to do with that, the way they were treated. The Biden administration and the Obama administration weaponized government and destroyed lives.
6: Trump on Friday had pronounced the fund dead, but the administration needs Cornyn and Tillis' votes to confirm Blanche.
8: Todd Blanche is a very, very good man, and he shouldn't be in the middle of this. He should get approved, because you will never get anybody like him. You're never going to get anybody. And to make him a pawn in this whole thing, this is being done by a senator. And I don't really blame him, to be honest with you. I endorsed his opponent. And as soon as I endorsed his opponent went through the roof and he won the primary election in Texas.
6: The two senators protest Blanche's selection because of the lawsuit settlement that created the anti-weaponization fund and provided Trump and family members with immunity from tax audits. Donna Warder, Washington.
0: Israel says it has serious concerns over the Hamas agreement with the Board of Peace and President Trump to disarm. Correspondent Sam Mednick reports that Israeli Ambassador to the United Nations Danny Dannon, speaking on CNN, says that while Israel hopes this time that Hamas will follow through with what they say, their character still calls for the destruction of Israel.
9: Question is, what is disarmament? Because I heard some reports coming from Gaza that Hamas played with the idea that maybe they will move the weapons from one warehouse to another. That's not disarmament. Disarmament means to remove the weapons completely from the Gaza Strip, that Hamas will not have the capability to even touch this weapon again.
7: Officials have told the Associated Press that Hamas has agreed to disarm, which is a significant step and could lead to the end of the war in Gaza. Although there are many obstacles that lie ahead, this could take an extremely long time, and it's unclear if it will happen at all. Officials said that Hamas has agreed to a roadmap to disarm, but it is contingent also on Israel also fulfilling its part of the deal, which is stopping the hostilities as well as withdrawing from the areas of Gaza that it controls, which is more than half of the enclave at this point. Israel has not responded to this to say if they agree. They did not say anything after U.S. President Donald Trump announced this on Thursday.
8: So Gaza. We do have an understanding with Israel. Israel is very happy about it. Israel helped us. And they've been very good. They've been very good about it. Most people said that would be a deal that would be undoable. Now, will it go through its ups and downs? It's a very complex situation over there. The people are very complex. And
7: now, this has come 9 months after a U.S. brokered ceasefire between Israel and Hamas went into effect. The deal has been for many months deadlocked, and this issue of disarmament has been a key sticking point. A copy of the agreement seen by the Associated Press and verified by the AP says that all of the police arms in Gaza will be given to a technocratic Palestinian committee. They will be handed over to them. There will be a process of giving in larger weapons. However, that will happen after and is also contingent on Israel conducting a phased withdrawal.
0: Sam Mednick reporting. It's 16 till. Coming up, among the stories we're covering next, the blame game continues over the COVID pandemic. And large gathering bans Meta's Ray-Ban smart glasses. Those stories and more when America in the Morning continues after these messages.
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12: 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Thanks to our friends over at Luca Grill. 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
13: Oh.
0: Till now. Welcome back. You're with America in the Morning. Health and Human Services Secretary Robert F. Kennedy Jr. was on CNN's State of the Union in what was a fiery interview with the show's host, Dana Bash. Correspondent Clayton Neville reports the interview surrounded accountability for the COVID pandemic.
14: Days after Dr. Anthony Fauci pleaded the fifth repeatedly while being asked about the origins of the COVID pandemic and how it was handled in the U.S., HHS Secretary RFK Jr. was asked by CNN's Dana Bash if President Trump is also to blame, since he was president while Dr. Fauci led the effort against COVID.
15: Well, you know, President Trump, as you recall, wanted to end the lockdowns.
14: On CNN's State of the Union, Kennedy blamed Fauci for the lockdowns and their impact on the economy.
16: I mean, certainly Anthony Fauci and the president had opinions, but the lockdowns were done by governors, and largely because they were hearing from hospitals saying that their ICUs were overrun and they needed some help while that was happening.
15: Well, that's not true.
16: It is true. You're saying it's not true.
15: No, they were doing it because Anthony Fauci was telling them from the top.
14: He also blamed CNN's COVID coverage.
15: You were scaring people.
16: Why are you saying that?
15: Because that was the job of CNN.
16: Okay, stop.
14: Bash asked Kennedy if his public hesitancy around vaccines in recent years is part of the reason for the return of measles. She pointed to studies that show vaccine misinformation caused deaths. He told Bash she didn't know what she was talking about, and he said he's absolutely not to blame. I'm Clayton Neville.
0: Ohio Congresswoman Marcy Kaptur and the driver of the car she was in are in stable condition after she was involved in a hit-and-run crash Sunday morning in Toledo on her way to a church service. Authorities in Ohio report that both the 80-year-old Democrat Congresswoman and her driver were both taken to a nearby hospital with non-life-threatening injuries. Police say the driver of the other vehicle ran from the scene and was not identified. Kaptur, the longest-serving woman in House history, is in a rematch for her closely watched seat against former State Representative Derek Marin, who she defeated in 2024 by less than 1% of the vote. Shifting gears, a fighter pilot is lucky to be alive after a military jet crash in California. Correspondent Jennifer King reports.
17: The U.S. Marine Corps says a pilot is in stable condition after ejecting from a military

0: WJBC and Beer Nuts present the Scott Miller Show hat. This is an embroidered baseball cap. On the front of it, the Beer Nuts logo and the Scott Miller Show logo. And on the back of the hat, my cartoon photo with the big mustache. This is not a contest prize. This hat is not for sale. The only way to get a Scott Miller hat is when I gift them randomly. Now, there is only one rule. You cannot ask for a hat. If you ask for one, you are restricted from receiving a hat. You are banned. You do not get a hat. WJBC, good morning. Who's this?
1: Good morning. This is your mom. I want a hat. I'm a down low.
0: Mom?
1: We won't tell anybody.
0: What is rule number one?
2: Don't ask for a hat.
0: No hat for her.
3: 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I'm Chuck Palm.
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5: Sunday baseball watchers switching between the action on the field and off before today's trade deadline. The Red Sox swept out the league-leading Dodgers 8-4 in L.A. Three third-inning long balls put Boston ahead to stay and gave the Sox their sixth series sweep since late June. Of course, the big trade domino fell on Saturday night when the Dodgers sent three prospects to the Tigers for two-time defending AL Cy Young winner Tarek Skubal. The Braves won their fifth straight 4-2 over the Nationals for a four-game sweep. Atlanta picked up righty Tyler Mahle from the Giants, while the Nets sent slugger Luis Garcia Jr. to the Yankees. Astros completed their weekend sweep of the Rangers 7-3. Yordan Alvarez had four hits. He now leads the majors in batting average and home runs and is just one RBI off the lead in that category for the Triple Crown. Houston has won six straight to take over the lead in the AL West. White Sox wiped out the Rays 9-1 in a clash of AL division leaders. Chicago manager Will Venable.
6: All these games are important, you know. Obviously, throughout your season, every one of these games is going to be important, whether you're at home or on the road. Come down here in a tough place to play against the best team in the American League was really special.
5: Tampa Bay acquired righty Freddy Peralta from the Mets. Yankees clipped the Cubs 2-1. Cardinals scored four in the top of the ninth to bounce the Blue Jays 5-1. The Cubs and Blue Jays made two swaps on Sunday. First, Chicago sent starter Jameson Taillon, whom they designated for assignment last week, to Toronto for future considerations. Then the Jays dealt Kevin Gausman to the Cubs for a couple of minor leaguers. The trade deadline, 6 p.m. Eastern today. That's Monday Sports.
4: Thank you, sir. Now 7 till. Trump Pirro at odds over the reflecting pool vandalism case. That's when America in the Morning continues after these messages.
7: The burrito is fire.
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1: It's 5 till. America in the Morning continues. President Trump appears at odds with his U.S. attorney in Washington, saying he disagrees 100% with the decision of federal prosecutors to drop criminal vandalism charges against a man accused of damaging the reflecting pool. In a case that drew national attention, David Hearn, a 67-year-old former Olympic canoeist, was indicted on a felony charge after Jeanine Pirro, the top federal prosecutor in D.C. and longtime Trump ally, alleged that he forcefully and violently ripped the new installed liner at the Lincoln Memorial's reflecting pool. Pirro's office reversed course, filing in court saying the peeling of the liner was the result of a botched installation by a contractor rushing to finish the project ahead of celebrations to mark the nation's 250th anniversary. Pirro attributed her decision to new information that came from the Interior Department, which blamed the damage on the installer and not vandalism. Attorneys for Hearn say the case is not over, and their client is considering filing a lawsuit against the government for damages. America in the Morning continues. The box office web of profits was dominated by a familiar character both in the U.S. and around the world. Entertainment reporter Kevin Carr has details.
2: The new Spider-Man movie has caught worldwide audiences in its web. Spider-Man Brand New Day blew past studio expectations with one of the biggest openings ever.
3: You ready?
2: The fourth Spidey film generated a mind-boggling $355 million to easily land in first place for the weekend.
3: I am totally out of control.
2: That stunning box office is only $2 million behind the current record holder, Avengers Endgame. When actuals are reported on Monday, your friendly neighborhood Spider-Man might just end up beating Endgame for the top spot of all time, not adjusted for inflation.
4: You're the only one who can defeat it.
2: Spider-Man also dominated around the globe with a worldwide opening of $572 million.
5: You're a man who needs to control his fate.
2: In a distant but remarkably respectful second was The Odyssey with $51 million. It certainly was a great weekend for movies that feature Tom Holland, Zendaya, and Jon Bernthal.
6: We're down!
7: Tex invaded our house, too.
2: The current top-grossing film of 2026 took third place as Toy Story 5 brought in an additional $6.3 million. Family films rounded out the top five with Minions and Monsters in fourth place, showing a stronghold with $5.8 million. And Disney's live-action Moana landed in fifth place with $5.3 million.
8: You're welcome.
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1: And that's our show for today, Monday, August 3rd, 2026. America in the Morning is produced by Jeff McKay. I'm John Trout. 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
0: 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I'm Blake Haas, afternoon show host, weekdays from 4 until 6 on the Voice of Central Illinois. 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
10: From ABC News, I'm Sherry Preston.
4: Acting Attorney General Todd Blanche issuing a formal order overnight terminating President Trump's $1.8 billion anti-weaponization fund to compensate his political allies. The move follows weeks of negotiations with two Republican senators who were blocking Blanche's nomination to become Attorney General. Another White House pullback on striking Iran.
8: The president claimed a deal with Iran is imminent, as he has previously claimed numerous times. The whiplash strategy has become routine as Trump attempts to resolve the conflict. Iran has yet to give any indication that it will ease its control over the Strait of Hormuz. Over the weekend, Iranian leaders said negotiations with Oman regarding the opening of the Strait of Hormuz are in their final stages. But the strait will not go back to the way it was pre-war. Karen Hua, ABC News, Washington.
4: Raging wildfires in and around Spokane, Washington. Eric Frank's home is gone.
10: I don't think I'm going to rebuild here because I don't ever want to have to relive a fire coming up this hill again.
4: ABC's Alex Stone is there.
11: We've seen firefighters from California. In fact, a management team from California has taken over this fire, of managing it, of doing the command of it. It's going to get a little bit hotter as the week goes on.
4: In Greece, two firefighting helicopters crashed in midair near Athens Sunday. Two crew members killed. All helicopters in Greece now grounded. Last week, three firefighters were killed elsewhere in the country. No motive yet in the mass shooting at an In-N-Out Burger in Twin Falls, Idaho. Three people killed, seven wounded. The gunman stopped before hurting anyone else, says Police Chief Matthew Hicks.
12: We can confirm that there was an off-duty state trooper and a citizen who actively engaged the suspect by returning gunfire towards him. We want to take a moment and commend the actions of the off-duty officer and the citizen and their heroic action to stop this incident.
4: The gunman taking his own life afterwards. You're listening to ABC News.
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4: Ohio Republican Congressman Max Miller facing calls to drop out of his reelection contest after allegations of domestic abuse against his wife, daughter of Ohio Republican Senator Bernie Moreno.
15: Senator Moreno posting, "If there are any basic standards of character required to hold elected office, Max Miller fails them. I believe Max Miller needs to seek professional help." Miller firing back, "You know this isn't true, and the only reason you are speaking out now is to hide from your own media circus."
4: ABC's Alex Prochet. Mourners gathered along the Passaic River in northern New Jersey over the weekend to remember two 10-year-olds who drowned days earlier when the river was flooded from recent storms. ABC's Lucy Yang talked to mourners at the memorial.
16: Thinking of the mothers right now.
17: Blue and pink rose petals floated down the Passaic River this Sunday. It was strikingly beautiful. More so, it was painfully tragic.
18: She was precious. She was sweet.
17: Former preschool teacher remembering Millian Dula. The young child's body was finally found after three agonizing days, a search that ended about half a mile downriver from where she disappeared. The other victim, a 10-year-old boy, were told he died a hero, pushing his 11-year-old sister to the rocks so she could escape the raging waters.
4: Millions are on alert across the Mid-Atlantic and Northeast for heavy downpours that could result in more flash flooding today. I'm Sherry Preston, ABC News.
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0: 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I'm Blake Hodge, afternoon show host weekdays from 4 until 6 on The Voice of Central Illinois. 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
20: Let's check Ag News on the RFD Radio Network. I'm Delos Yonke. U.S. Department of Agriculture released its latest land value summary report. On Friday, both cropland and pasture numbers were updated, and for the first time, the average value of cropland topped $6,000 and pasture land hit $2,000 per acre. Overall, farm real estate, cropland, and pasture combined was up about 3.4% or $150 an acre, an average around $4,500. Cropland was up 3.3%, pasture was up 4.2%. Although values are continuing to rise, they are doing so at a slower pace than last year. In 2025, cropland was up 4.7% and pasture was up 4.9%. About 30,000 samples were taken by National Ag Statistics Service, collecting information on land and buildings across entire farming operations and estimating changes in value from the year before. Overall, in the Corn Belt, an average price for farmland was $85.90 per acre. That included Illinois, Indiana, Iowa, Missouri, and Ohio. Pacific area, California, Oregon, and Washington, was $8,440 per acre. All right, news out of Washington. It's Senate Ag Chair John Bozeman. Late Friday announced a last-minute farm bill markup just before the Senate's August recess, as our Washington correspondent Matt Kay reports.
21: The announcement came well after business hours and followed Bozeman's telling reporters in June,
22: before August, work hard to actually have a vote and get it out of committee.
21: But setbacks in July, including Republican Mitch McConnell's health absence and Democrats' objections to the timing of state SNAP penalties, delayed farm bill action. This Thursday was Bozeman's last chance to move just before the Senate leaves for a five-week recess. But he had to make concessions to Democrats, with tie-breaking McConnell still out. Bozeman agreed to give all states more time to rein in SNAP overpayments, Democrats' top demand. States with 10% or higher payment error rates will now have until September 2030 to do so, or must pay 20% of SNAP costs, higher than before, to offset an extra year's delay. And the revised bill permanently authorizes nationwide year-round E15 sales, something Bozeman backs, but first wanted to do separately.
22: Vote on it alone, vote on the farm bill alone. That's why we haven't combined it out of, again, looking at trying to respect the House, what they had to do.
21: The bill still improves commodity, dairy, disaster, conservation, research, and rural development programs, and it modernizes farm loan and USDA high-speed broadband programs, and more than doubles the MAP and FMD foreign market promotion programs. For the RFD Radio Network, Matt Kay, Washington.
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0: 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Thanks to our friends over at Luca Grill. Also, don't forget on Tuesday, our phone lines are open at 309-829-2345 for a Talk to Us Tuesday. 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I'm the afternoon host from 4 until 6, live and local coverage. We bring you up-to-the-minute news. Plus, we hear from every Monday the head coach and general manager of the Bloomington Bison, Philip Barsky. Thanks to our friends over at Luca Grill. Also, don't forget on Tuesday, our phone lines are open at 309-829-2345 for a Talk to Us Tuesday. 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
23: Last week, the markets ended on a soft note, says Dale Durkholz with Grain Cycles.
25: Beans have been weak as well, and interestingly enough, even with the crude oil market having a bit of strength here the last two or three days, bean oil has stayed weak. So we're seeing some decoupling here, it looks like, between the ag markets and what's going on in the energy sector.
26: No shortage of headlines, as is the case this week, too.
25: No, there really isn't. You know, everybody's trying to feel their way through what's going on around the world. You've got some situations going on over in Russia with some of the export problems, this ongoing, you know, dryness and heat in parts of Europe itself, really more of an impact on corn than wheat. The wheat crop, you know, far enough along. But I tell people to temper some of their ideas a little bit just based on the idea. The EU itself, you know, have about a 54 million ton corn crop. Here in the U.S., ours is 400 million tons.
23: 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I'm Kent Kasson.
0: 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I'm the afternoon host from 4 until 6, live and local coverage. We bring you up-to-the-minute news. Plus, we hear from every Monday the head coach and general manager of the Bloomington Bison, Philip Barsky. Thanks to our friends over at Luca Grill. Also, don't forget on Tuesday, our phone lines are open at 309-829-2345 for a Talk to Us Tuesday. 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
23: Here is your Soybean Minutes on the Central Illinois Farm Network. I'm Kent Kasson. The Illinois Soybean Association elected new leadership during its annual public meeting July 29th in Champaign. At the meeting, Brian Sievers was re-elected chairman of ISA. Sievers is a third-generation farmer in Vermilion County, where his family raises corn, soybeans, and cattle. He has served as district's 7th director since 2020 and previously took on additional leadership roles, including treasurer and soybean production committee chair. Sievers also currently serves as chairman of the U.S. Identity Preserved Alliance and as an American Soybean Association director. Other elected executive committee members included Brady Holst of Plymouth, vice chair, Rob Schaefer of El Paso, treasurer, Scott Gaffner of Greenville, secretary, and Emily Lovelady of assistant treasurer, secretary. And also several district directors were elected to districts 1, 5, 7, 9, 12, and 13. Read more at ilsoy.org. This has been the Soybean Minutes on the Central Illinois Farm Network. I'm Kat Kasson.

0: From the Country Financial Studio, I'm Rita Frazier. This is the RFD Livestock Report with Derek Dunkirk, Mid-Illinois pork producers, and now with the Illinois Livestock Development Group. Derek, as the pork representative, you are current president, really a cause and a group that you've always supported.
1: I have, Rita. You know, even before my time on the board, I was pretty close. Our prior representative was Mike Haig, and I enjoyed visiting with Mike, and of course, when Nick Anderson was there, about the work that ILDG was doing, was anticipating whenever Mike was ready to relinquish his seat to take on that role for him. I was always excited about the work they do, kind of their drive to bring livestock into the state, and that was always something that I thought was a positive and kind of a passion.
0: Back to your farm and your family's operation, really a lot of the investment made by all the commodity groups has helped you with siting and with information, as you mentioned, a resource. Lots of ways that ILDG has helped over the years.
1: Sure. Yeah, like you said, resources, you know, people to talk to go find advice or to go find a connection to somebody that maybe can help you in terms of siting or permitting or, you know, anything, even if you wanted to talk to another producer that had gone through it, you know, they could link you up with the right people to get the answers that you were looking for. So I think it was great. Plus, you know, they've done a huge role in a lot of the open houses, and that's been great for the public side of it, to get people out to see these buildings that, you know, our future that we're investing in, and to get them through and see what they look like.
0: Yeah, for sure. So when it comes to the industry, we know the economies for all of the species, it's been tough, and building costs have been extreme. But when you look at big picture, how has the last year or so been for the livestock industry in the state?
1: I think we've been good. I think we've kind of bounced back a little from maybe 4 or 5 years ago. We've seen some construction, probably more on the beef side than anything. There had been some, you know, there's been some good margins in beef there, you know, kind of coming up the last couple of years, and people had invested some money into some infrastructure there and built some new buildings. And I know things are still okay there. And on the pork side, that the struggle there had been maybe construction costs of newer buildings. But we have seen some people reinvesting money into either remodeling facilities or updating and adding a little bit of space or trying to utilize space in a more efficient manner. So I do think that the ball is rolling again in the right direction. It was just really slow there for a while. But hopefully here in the next couple of years, we can start to see that, you know, some of them numbers pick back up to where we were maybe pre-COVID.
0: Yeah, and you know what's really I enjoy, if I pop in and attend your quarterly meetings, not only are all the commodity groups together on one page, but then you get all of the universities across the state, you get updates. It seems great that there's so much unity and, you know, momentum.
1: It is. That's one part I enjoy about, you know, ILDG is the way it is set up. You know, all the commodity groups are members of that organization, and we all have representatives and seat at the table and are into that discussion. And then you bring in our industry partners and our universities, and they give us updates, and we can all kind of connect about what's going on in the livestock industry from the university and research levels clear on up to, you know, the commercial side of the operations and what's going on the farms, whether it's dairy or beef or pork or even some poultry stuff here and there. We get a really nice window to look at the whole livestock industry in the state of Illinois.
0: This program brought to you by the Illinois Livestock Development Group. More with President of ILDG, Derek Dunkirk, tomorrow here on the Livestock Report.
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0: For RFD Ag Market Summary on a Monday morning, I'm Rita Frazier here on the RFD Radio Network. Overnight trade looks like we're still continuing that lower trend in corn, soybeans, and wheat in the overnight. Let's check the close from Friday 1st. September corn down a nickel, 440 and three quarters. December corn down 4.5. And March down 4.75 at 479 and three quarters. In the beans, September down 1.5, 1170 and three quarters, November down 1.25, and January down 2.25, 1201 and a quarter. September wheat, Chicago down 24.25 on Friday, 639 and a quarter. Now the overnight trade here, we're down 2 in the September corn, December corn down 2, and March down 2.25, 477 and a half. September soybeans down 5.25. November beans down 5.25 in the overnight. In Jan, down 4.25, 11.97. September wheat, Chicago down 3/4, 638.5. Bean meal for September down 190 at 313. In the outside markets, October Brent crude active trading this morning, down 378 at 84.15. And September gold up 370 at 4,066.10. Livestock on Friday, live cattle, October down 20, 227.25. December up 22 at 226.95. September feeder cattle on Friday up 132, 343.77. And October lean hogs up 150, 84.85. 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
2: 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I'm the afternoon host from 4 until 6, live and local coverage. 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Thanks to our friends over at Luca Grill. Also, don't forget on Tuesday, our phone lines are open at 309-829-2345 for a Talk to Us Tuesday. 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
3: 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I'm Kent Casson on the Central Illinois Farm Network. Meet McKenna France, a sixth-generation farmer in Arthur, Illinois, and a 2026 Crow participant. McKenna's head of the agronomy division, making input buying decisions, managing soil fertility and sustainability, and leading the crop scouting effort. 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They farm in Arthur, and currently her grandparents, Mike and Geraldine Green, her parents, Monica and Justin Green, and her brother, Jace Green, and uncle Corey run the family farm. The biggest challenge right now is transition planning for generation to generation, and that's been a recurring conversation as the sixth generation has come back to the family farm. Another area has been managing input and crop prices as they've been continuing to rise over the past few years. She loves working with family, the legacy, and keeping family involved. Read more at ilcorn.org. This has been the Rural Report. I'm Kent Casson.
0: This is Inside Agriculture on the RFD Radio Network. I'm Rita Frazier. Last week at the Illinois Wheat Forum, one of the speakers, Wheat Pete, Pete Johnson, spoke to wheat farmers about his best advice about growing wheat in the Midwest.
2: Number one on soil health. If you put wheat in the rotation, your soil will be healthier. Full stop. And we have great data to show that. If you put wheat in the rotation, you get 5.5% more corn yield the year following the year you have wheat. The second year out, you grow soybeans, you get 11% more soybeans. The crux of that issue is that, and I say so that you grow that corn, the first 5% of that corn yield should actually be profit go to the wheat crop. They have trouble with that concept. But it really is interesting how adding wheat in the rotation can give you that boost in soil health. And a whole bunch of other benefits, you know, a chance to do some soil restoration if you need to do some tile drainage, different weed control opportunities. So many amazing reasons to include wheat in the rotation. Beyond that, I really think that soil health, there's many parts to it. Crop rotation is a really key component, but the other parts of it was that tillage, minimizing tillage, because tillage is a huge impact on soils in general. And one of the things a lot of growers don't realize is that tillage erosion is 10 times greater than wind and water erosion combined. 10 times. So if you use sloping fields at all, tillage erosion is a big deal, and that has a negative on soil health.
0: Wheat Pete, Pete Johnson, one of the speakers at the Illinois Wheat Association's Wheat Forum held last week in Bond County. Farm Week's Rhiannon Branch covered that event, and you can read more about the event and this year's Illinois Wheat Yield Contest winners in this week's edition of Farm Week.
2: 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I'm the afternoon host from 4 until 6, live and local coverage. We bring you up to the minute news. Plus, we hear from every Monday the head coach and general manager of the Bloomington Bison, Philip Barsky. Thanks to our friends over at Luca Grill. Also, don't forget on Tuesday, our phone lines are open at 309-829-2345 for a talk to us Tuesday. 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I'm the afternoon host from 4 until 6, live and local coverage. We bring you up-to-the-minute news. Plus, we hear from every Monday the head coach and general manager of the Bloomington Bison, Philip Barsky. Thanks to our friends over at Luca Grill. Also, don't forget on Tuesday, our phone lines are open at 309-829-2345 for a Talk to Us Tuesday. 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
4: Illinois Secretary of State Alexis Giannoulias made a big announcement.
5: You deserve a city hall that can deliver real change. For everyone that loves Chicago, it's time to demand better.
4: He's making a run for Chicago mayor, but he hasn't announced he's withdrawing his re-election bid for Secretary of State. His opponent, Republican nominee Diane Harris, says he should withdraw as a candidate. Other people running for Chicago mayor include Illinois Comptroller Susana Mendoza. And she is not seeking re-election for the state office as she runs for mayor. Now here's a story making us Central Illinois proud. The annual St. Jude Runs made a stop in East Peoria Saturday, where runners were greeted by a community tradition that's been making a difference for 14 years. Nathan and Olivia's Lemonade Stand welcomed runners and supporters while raising money for St. Jude Children's Research Hospital in memory of Nathan Pennington. The fundraiser began 14 years ago after Olivia Pennington's younger brother, Nathan, was diagnosed with cancer. Since then, the community has continued to rally behind the family, raising money for St. Jude while honoring Nathan's legacy.
6: They gave us 4 extra years with our family, and we never had to receive a bill thanks to the research and thanks to all the donors out there. I think that just so many people never knew Nathan, but yet they want to give their Saturday. It's pouring down rain, and they care that much about St. Jude and Nathan and all those kids to willing to sacrifice a Saturday.
4: On the most recent Facebook post, they say they've raised almost $27,000. Continuing coverage on the annual St. Jude Runs, runners made a stop in Peoria Heights as they took a break before the final stretch into downtown Peoria. The Richwoods team stopped at Tower Park Saturday afternoon to grab lunch and recharge before making it to the finish line. The annual St. Jude's Run brings runners together from across Central Illinois to raise money for St. Jude's Children's Hospital. For 19-year-old Bennett Waller, the run is personal. He says his family has participated for years after his cousin received care through St. Jude, bringing emotion in every step.
7: I get so excited for it every year because it means so much to me and my family. Like, my cousin was a St. Jude patient, so it's always been like, I've always like grown up watching my brother and my mom and my aunts and my cousins run, and it's like every year it's so fun for me and I just love it so much. Like, come out here and I run as much as I can, and it's such like a strain on my body, but at the end of the day, it feels so worth it to me.
4: Waller says the cheers from people along the route keep runners motivated as they make their way to the finish in downtown Peoria. Take a look at this. It's the final day of the Ledgestone Open. Thousands of fans gathered in Central Illinois to watch some of the best disc golfers in the world compete for the title. After 4 days of throwing flying discs, it's the last day of the competition. Fans lined the fairways at Lake Eureka to watch the world's top disc golfers make their final push for the title. Up close and very personal, some locals took the chance to have a chat some of the nation's greatest disc golfers.
8: It's definitely pretty surreal because, like, I'm a baseball fan, and like, if I wanted to meet my favorite baseball player, it's probably never going to happen. Like, I would never have a one-on-one conversation with them, or if I text DM'd them on Instagram, they're never going to reply. So it's really cool to be right here with them. They're not world celebrities, but they're celebrities of me. So,
4: German and Swiss traditions are taking center stage in Dunlap Bratfest. It's bringing food, music, and family-friendly activities to Hickory Grove Park. The annual festival features traditional German foods, including bratwurst, schnitzel, potato salad, and of course, authentic German beer. Now, visitors can also enjoy live polka music, children's activities, and traditional games. Organizers say it's one of those events where you get a little bit of everything.
9: There's sporting activities that people can participate in, of course, wonderful food and drink, but also music and polka tradition, and just a lot of culture all the way around.
4: The German-American Central Society's next major event is Oktoberfest, which will be held September 18th through the 20th along the Peoria Riverfront. From your WMBD Newsroom, I'm Cameron Main.
10: 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The good news is that our typical summer heat and humidity will not immediately return, but instead return in incremental pieces.
11: Good Monday to you from the Country Financial Studio. It's time once again for RFD Illinois. I'm Delos Yonke.
12: I'm Rita Frazier. We're going to have a lyric challenge here as we start the day, but aren't we grateful that we have something to report on D.C., Senate markup on that farm bill? There's still hope. I can't believe it.
11: Yeah, Matt Kay sent a note over the weekend and said, hey, markup's coming. So a little surprised to see that. So, yeah, hope for later in the week. And you'll have the details in a little bit. So I don't want to say completely out of left field, but I was surprised by that one.
12: Yes, it was a surprise. Mm-hmm. All right, with that said, let's get down to business.
11: Mm-hmm.
12: I took my love, I took it down, climbed a mountain, and I turned around. And I saw my reflection in the snow-covered hills.
11: Is it landslide? Is that what it's called?
12: It is.
11: Is it landslide?
12: It is the landslide. And you know what's crazy? 1975 Fleetwood Mac.
11: Yeah.
12: You and I have talked about this a long time, and I guess it's okay or whatever, but it's like every decent song that was ever made is now a medicine commercial.
11: Really? That one's selling medicine?
12: I don't know if this one is. I'm thinking hopefully maybe this one will hold out and not be, but it's like, what are you doing?
11: Oh, boy. Well, even We Built This City by Starship, which some say is the worst song ever. That has become some sort of medical.
12: Quilted Northern.
11: That's exactly right.
12: That's right. I saw that commercial 50 times over the weekend.
11: Oh, gosh. We Quilted This City or whatever. Yeah, that's a reach. All right, stay with us, RFD Illinois. With this week's edition of Farm Week, the early word, I'm DeLoss Yonke. Definitely that time of year again. And growers, according to Farm Week Commodities editor Rhiannon Branch, are enjoying a plentiful and flavorful sweet corn crop. You can read that, as well as many other crop condition updates in this week's edition. Also, more looks of input costs and rising costs that farmers have to manage. USDA study shows that costs were up in 2025. You can read about that and more related to profitability in this week's Farm Week. Don't receive Farm Week? You can ask about membership details at your County Farm Bureau office. No other Farm Weekly in Illinois has as many people on the ground in Illinois covering Illinois agriculture for you with the depth on key issues to help keep you profitable and get online updates at farmweeknow.com.
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0: Back on RFD Illinois, I'm Rita Frazier. Senate Ag Chair John Bozeman late Friday did announce a last-minute farm bill markup just before the Senate's long summer recess. RFD Washington correspondent Matt Kay reports.
14: The announcement came well after business hours and followed Bozeman's telling reporters in June.
15: Before August, work hard to actually have a vote and get it out of committee.
14: But setbacks in July, including Republican Mitch McConnell's health absence and Democrats' objections to the timing of state SNAP penalties, delayed farm bill action. This Thursday was Bozeman's last chance to move just before the Senate leaves for a five-week recess. But he had to make concessions to Democrats, with tie-breaking McConnell still out. Bozeman agreed to give all states more time to rein in SNAP overpayments, Democrats' top demand. States with 10% or higher payment error rates will now have until September 2030 to do so, or must pay 20% of SNAP costs, higher than before, to offset an extra year's delay. And the revised bill permanently authorizes nationwide year-round E15 sales, something Bozeman backs, but first wanted to do separately.
15: Vote on it alone, vote on the farm bill alone. That's why we haven't combined it out of, again, looking at trying to respect the House, what they had to do.
14: The bill still improves commodity, dairy, disaster, conservation, research, and rural development programs, and it modernizes farm loan and USDA high-speed broadband programs, and more than doubles the MAP and FMD foreign market promotion programs. For the RFD Radio Network, Matt Kay, Washington.
0: Thanks, Matt. Here at home, we're excited to be preparing for the Illinois State Fair in Springfield. Commodity groups each year come together not only to represent their organizations, but to support the livestock industry and exhibitors. Derek Dunkirk of Mid-Illinois is the president of the Illinois Livestock Development Group and talks about the support.
1: Right. Yeah, I think so. I mean, I think a lot of the organizations, of course, several of them are active out on the fairgrounds the entire time. And of course, your livestock ones like pork and beef are there, selling products at the pork patio and at the beef ribeye corral. I think that's great. People can see us. We're out there. ILDG has been happy to sponsor with the Department of Ag the last couple of years to help support the renewal of the shavings and some of the show rings. We look at that as a positive. From a biosecurity standpoint, our state fairgrounds get utilized quite a bit anymore for several national shows on the swine and sheep side and some other shows that come through our facilities. And we want to make sure that, you know, we're putting our best effort out there to make the fairgrounds and the fair look the best they can and make our exhibitors feel like it's a good, clean, safe environment also.
0: Lots of times people don't associate the show pig or the show sheep side of livestock with the commercial side, but you know, it's crisscrossing all day long, and you probably, well, like your kids showing, you see a lot of these kids that are exhibiting will be producers.
1: Yeah, it's a great first step for a lot of these younger kids to get into some livestock experience with 4-H projects, I think. I mean, you know, these kids that we see out here in the show rings at your local county fairs that have been going on this summer, and you're going to see them at the state fair. They've been working hard with their projects, and they want to show that off to the public and exhibit it a chance, you know, to win their class or move on and win breed champions. And even just for the experience of being there with their friends, maybe kids from other counties that they don't see all the time shown at the state fair, it's really a neat event. But a lot of these kids are our future leaders that are going to be on our, you know, pork board or beef board or even corn and soy and farm bureaus board. I mean, these kids are our future. And I think that, you know, we need to support them in that way, that their bond right now to the 4-H and show industry will lead into, you know, hopefully long-term leadership roles in our commercial industries.
0: Derek Dunkirk of Morrisonville, President, Illinois Livestock Development Group. Back with more in a moment.
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11: Welcome back to RFD Illinois. I'm DeLoss Yonke. Well, last week was an awfully tough week on grain and soybean markets. We had September corn down 23.5, December down 23.5, September soybeans dropped 76, November was down 66, September Chicago wheat down 38.75, and KC down 37.75. And when you go out of July and into August with some rains across the Corn Belt, what kind of signal is that going to give to the markets? Boy, Saturday, driving back from Wisconsin through the northern half of the state, on the first day of August, it was 68 degrees, it was raining, the wind was out of the north. How many times does that happen this time of year? But news of good rains across a good portion of the state could very well, and not just our state, but throughout the Corn Belt, could have some pressure on these markets, at least early in the week. Now, even though we were down last week, though, July was a decent month. June 30 ended with September corn at 416.75, so we gained 24 cents from end of June to end of July. And then you look at December corn, we went from 436 to 464, so 28 cents from the end of the month of June to the end of July. And when you look at soybean contracts, September beans, they finished at 11.70¾. They finished June at 11.28¾. That's 42 cents. And for November, similar story, where he ended June 11.43¾ and settled in July at 11.87½. 43¾ cents from month to month. Where do we go from here? And how's the crop holding up? Any disease pressure coming along? Southern rust made its way all the way through the state last year. Madison Wozniak is a technical service rep at FMC. She has a couple of degrees from SIU, and her territory includes Southern Illinois, as well as part of Southern Missouri and Southern Indiana. So if anything's coming this way, she would certainly know about it. We talked Friday about several disease pressures, but Southern rust was certainly first on the list.
18: We've had the right weather conditions, and this is a disease that progresses pretty rapidly under the right environmental conditions. And then, of course, we'd had those southerly winds to get it moving. So there are multiple counties in Indiana, in southern Indiana, as well as at the very top of the state that are highlighted now. Southern Illinois is becoming pretty lit up. I'm hearing about multiple new reports, it seems like, on a daily basis this week. And then if you look at Missouri, I mean, a lot of counties are now confirming a southern rust presence across the entire state of Missouri and even up into Wisconsin. So it's happened really fast.
11: So that's second year in a row. I mean, Wisconsin, you call something southern rust and it winds up in Wisconsin. That's pretty remarkable.
18: I know. And we saw this last year too. A lot of the states that are further north than what I cover, saw it pretty aggressively around this time last year, too. So I hope that they were prepared after what they endured last season. But yeah, it certainly caught them by surprise. Hopefully there were some preparations made this year. But I've been looking at the forecast, trying to prep our sales reps and growers and retailers as to what to expect for counties that haven't been highlighted yet. I'm looking at the 7 to 14 day weather futures, and as of right now, looking at our daytime and nighttime temperatures, we're going to be averaging around that 80 degree range across my entire territory, which is ideal for southern rust. And then, of course, that disease likes moisture, anything from 6 hours and above, and a dew is enough to do it. So a lot of my territory is getting rain like right now as we speak. But even in the absence of rain, I've noted that walking through the corn in the mornings, you're almost taking a bath in it. So there's enough moisture out there for this disease.
11: What else to keep an eye on? Also thinking about soybeans, too.
18: I've seen quite a bit of gray leaf spot this year. And then in soybeans, frog eye leaf spot is having a great year in southern Illinois. So those are things that I would want growers to keep their eye on, because they certainly can get out of hand to be yield limiting. Another call out, take a look sometime, hopefully it's been updated, at the red crown rot map for red crown rot confirmations in Illinois. Unfortunately, we ended up finding some red crown rot

0: Headed down Route 9, hauling beans, or speeding on Veterans Parkway, the Afternoon Show is there for you. Afternoon host Blake Hines here. I love to get you caught up on local news, the local economy, and most of all, talking with you.
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3: It's an 85 cents higher. December gained $2 and a nickel from end of June to end of July. Should we bring up the cattle market and how it went during the month of July? From June 30 to July 31, a drop of $9.40 a hundredweight. That's on October live cattle, and then September feeder cattle, that was a drop of $18.75 a hundredweight. And here's a recent headline from Rhiannon Branch, commodities editor at Farm Week. Sheep producers enjoy market uptick. 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
4: Here's your RFD Ag Market summary on a Monday morning. I'm Rita Frazier here on the RFD Radio Network. Overnight trade looks like we're still continuing that lower trend in corn, soybeans, and wheat in the overnight. Let's check the close from Friday 1st. September corn down a nickel, 440 and three quarters. December corn down 4.5. And March down 4.75 at 479 and three quarters. In the beans, September down 1.5, 1170 and three quarters, November down 1.25, and January down 2.25, 1201 and a quarter. September wheat, Chicago down 24.25 on Friday, 639 and a quarter. Now the overnight trade here, we're down 2 in the September corn, December corn down 2, and March down 2.25, 477 and a half. September soybeans down 5.25. November beans down 5.25 in the overnight. In Jan, down 4.25, 11.97. September wheat, Chicago down 3/4, 638.5. Bean meal for September down 190 at 313. In the outside markets, October Brent crude, active trading this morning, down 378 at 84.15. And September gold up 370 at 4,066.10. Livestock on Friday, live cattle, October down 20, 227.25. December up 22 at 226.95. September feeder cattle on Friday up 132, 343.77. And October lean hogs up 150, 84.85. Those are your numbers here on the RFD Radio Network.
5: This is early morning weather report for Monday from meteorologist Paul Otto for listeners on the RFD Radio Network. The good news is that our typical summer heat and humidity will not immediately return, but instead return in incremental pieces as we do return to normal by about midweek. This leaves the early portions of this week on the border between summer and true resort-style weather, with the only aspect missing in that perfect picture would be refreshing overnight lows in the 50s that we're really only going to find in the central river valleys and in through the northern parts of the state. Otherwise, our morning lows for all this week will mainly be in the 60s from north to south. It looks like above normal temperatures will come back for this next weekend, where we do hit about 5 degrees above normal. But before then, we're going to meet and greet some showers and thunderstorms first Wednesday night into Thursday morning, and then again Friday night into Saturday morning. And the timing looks to be more of a late night event and early morning rather than pop up in lines and waves of showers and thunderstorms that show up in the afternoon and then fade out as we go through the evening. Looks as though we're going to have normal rainfall for the southern half of the state, above normal precipitation falling over northern parts of the state, and looks as though central Illinois will be above normal as well on a county-by-county basis. Now the mid-range forecast period for the 8th through the 12th. Summer does make a return right after our regularly scheduled round of showers and thunderstorms. Again, for this weekend, and it looks as though a batch of cooler air will try to work in, but it's mainly going to help out the folks in the eastern Great Lakes, although for us, looks like a warm front follows it up and establishes roots in our region about 12 hours later, and they'll send temperatures 5 to 7 degrees above normal to finish out this weekend. Then just as quickly as the heat returned, it will be gone by next Monday night, and above normal rainfall will result for the north.

0: eastern third of the state and a return to quiet times in a little over a week from now with the heat pushed back again west of the Mississippi River. 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
5: 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Really enjoy opening it up in the morning and checking the weather. We plan our day on the weather, and also I enjoy the markets. I like to see what's going on, you know, 6:30 in the morning. Very easy. I gotta admit, I'm a guy that's not too techy. I can get in there and find, you know, what I'm looking for very easy, which is great.
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1: That's all the time we have for RFD Illinois. Two blocks from where my daughter's swim meet was, there's a place, I think it was called Candy Corner or something like that. Just about all they make are these dirty sodas.
6: Mm-hmm.
1: Have you gotten in on that yet?
6: Well, we talked about it, you and I did. Remember, our young friends at work were telling us about them, but mm-hmm. I didn't realize they'd taken over.
1: Yeah, I mean, I had so many questions. So it's a $6 drink, and while I was there, I was the only person there, and I just want to know, what's the rent? How many do you have to sell? Because they seem to be popular, but, man.
6: How do they pay the bills?
1: How do they pay the bills? Exactly. I would love to know. Thanks for joining us. I'm Delos Yonke.
6: I'm Rena Fraser. Have a great Monday.
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9: From ABC News, I'm Sherry Preston. Oil prices dropping this morning after President Trump once again called off plans for a massive attack on Iran. The president says a deal with Iran is imminent. However, says ABC's Alex Prochet,
10: there's no immediate sign of a breakthrough with Tehran. And also, we know that Israel remains on high alert. But over the weekend, President Trump posted that U.S. forces were ready for a full-scale attack on Iran. But he was going to hold off on that fire after the parameters of this deal emerged with Tehran and other Middle Eastern countries that would include the opening of the Strait of Hormuz and also an end to Iran's nuclear threat.
9: New orders over overnight from Acting Attorney General Todd Blanche, one of them formally ending the so-called anti-weaponization fund. The other limits the Trump family's immunity from IRS audits. Both were issues raised by Republican senators blocking Blanche's nomination. Devastating wildfires burning in and around Spokane, Washington. This is Washington Congressman Michael Baumgartner.
11: We know that hundreds, if not thousands, are in a very sad and scary place right now.
9: ABC's Alex Stone is there.
12: This is actually three separate fires now being run as one because they're all right here around Spokane. So they're being called a complex, which is they are three individual fires not connected, but now they're just being fought as one fire because they are so close.
9: Two water-dropping helicopters colliding in midair west of Athens, Greece over the weekend, killing two crew members. Michael Dudley's father among the seven people wounded by a gunman at an In-N-Out Burger in Twin Falls, Idaho.
13: Definitely very worried about it and kind of, you know, trying to figure out what's going on and all of that.
9: Police say the gunman killed three, wounded four, then took his own life. No motive yet. You're listening to ABC News.
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9: Russian planes dropped eight powerful glide bombs on residential districts of southern Ukraine. The weapons are Soviet-era bombs retrofitted with guidance systems and can carry up to 6,000 pounds of explosives. It appears apartment buildings are being targeted. Myanmar's detained former leader Aung San Suu Kyi meeting with the International Committee for the Red Cross today. She has been under house arrest for 4 years now, and many have been asking about her health. Well, she's been in movies and she's been on stage constantly, but when her tour is over, Ariana Grande is leaving the spotlight.
15: A representative for the 33-year-old says Grande will take a break after her tour wraps in London next month, saying she looks forward to finishing the tour and ending it on a high note, both healthily and happily, and then taking a much-deserved break from public-facing work and appearances, which has led to endless ongoing public scrutiny.
9: ABC's Hannah Pataugh. The MyPillow guy, Mike Lindell, has a court date today at issue whether he's been improperly mixing politics with pillows.
16: The challenge is over pillows he gives away while campaigning for Minnesota governor. A citizen who saw him hand out pillows at a 4th of July parade complained that they have a monetary value of $34.95. An administrative law judge says it appears Lindell is violating state campaign laws. The pillows have campaign literature tucked inside. Lindell says he follows all guidelines to the T. Wayne Cabot, ABC News.
9: I'm Sherry Preston, ABC News.
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17: A bicyclist is dead after being struck by a car in Bloomington. Just after 5 Sunday night, first responders were called to the scene on West Washington Street. They attempted to give medical aid to the man struck, but he was pronounced dead. He has not yet been publicly identified, and it's not yet clear if the driver stayed on scene and cooperated with police. Rivian announced in its quarter two presentation it will ramp up electrical vehicle production by adding a second shift of workers. The company plans to add this shift by the end of its third quarter on September 30th. At this time, it's unknown how many jobs the shift will bring to normal, but they say production improvements are making good progress. And a new candidate is taking a chance at joining the Bloomington City Council. Mark Adams, the president of Bloomington Normal Community Land Trust and the co-chair of the McLean County Housing Coalition, wants to prioritize making more affordable housing and affordable child care. The seat is currently held by Kent Lee, who has not yet announced if he's running for re-election. From the WMBD-TV Newsroom, I'm Patrick Cunningham.
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19: I'm your local weather authority, meteorologist Nathan Kitchen. Some great summer weather to start out our work week. We'll see mostly sunny skies today. High temperature around 83 with calm winds. Overnight tonight, mostly clear skies, 64. Mostly sunny, a bit warmer, a little bit more humid on Tuesday. So a very typical summer day, 86 degrees. And then thunderstorm chances will become likely for the middle part of the week. For more weather updates 24/7, head over to ciproud.com. For WMBD-TV, I'm meteorologist Nathan Kitchen.
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2: 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It's the first Monday of August. It's August 3rd, 9 minutes past 6 a.m. A mostly sunny day today, high of 83. 61 beautiful degrees right now at WJBC, the Scott Miller Show on the radio for another broadcast week. We are gathered here today to provide entertainment, information, possibly comedy, annoyance, conversation, disagreement, connection, community, tomfoolery, buffoonery, and shenanigans. I promise at least 90% of that today. I will warn you. I will give you a heads up. My intention is to go and get my yearly blood work done today. And for those of you that have spent any time listening to this radio program over the last almost 8 years, you know that I can't go a full show without eating. And I had breakfast at 2:30 this morning. But, you know, when you go and get your blood work done and they check out all those numbers, you got to fast. And somebody's going to text me, you're not supposed to eat past midnight. Yeah, well, listen, the last time I ate before this morning was 4 p.m., 3:30 p.m. yesterday. I told my doctor, I said, I'm not going from 3:30 p.m. when I eat dinner on Sunday with no food until 10:30 in the morning on Monday. I said, that's not anything you should ever ask of a human. If I worked a normal schedule and, you know, I had dinner at 6 or 6:30, I had a snack at 8 or 8:30, I went to bed at 10 p.m., okay, now I could do it. But I don't have a normal schedule. So my doctor told me, my great doctor told me, Scott, eat breakfast, you're fine. Don't eat anything after breakfast. If you're done eating by 3 a.m., you're fine to get blood work done at 10:30. So I'm sitting in here right now with a bottle of water, no Gatorade Zero, and no protein bar throughout the show. And because I'm a spoiled only child, I'm already hungry right now because I know I can't have anything. So that may provide a little more gasoline in the tank to get me through the show, maybe a little angsty today. And the problem is, you know, I've got a bag, a man bag. I don't know what it's a grocery bag that I bring into the studio every day. And inside of it is got my headphones and the little thing that covers my microphone so my peas don't pop and the bell. And then pens, and I have protein bars in the bag and a phone charger and stuff like that. It's my broadcast purse. I've got protein bars in there. So I know that right now they're 2.5 feet from my little monkey fingers, and I could go in there and I could eat them right now. But then that means I'd have to do blood work a different day, which isn't the end of the world. But shouldn't I just get it done? Because I'll go to the doctor at the end of the month and they're like, get your blood work done before you come see me so we can discuss your blood work. So my intention today is to go get blood work done. So I'm sitting here drinking plain, boring water. Purified water enhanced with minerals for a crisp taste. I brought two 16.9-ounce bottles. I'm already through half of one. And I didn't bring a backup. I think I might have some in the office, though. So here I am. It's Blood Work Monday. Hey, make sure you flip your calendar. If you've got a Scott Miller Show calendar, flip it on over to August. You'll see a bunch of great photos. Scott Lachlan, Steve Vogel, Don Munson, Dick Lutke, Howard Packowitz, Ken Behrens, Marla Behrens, and me. 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Flip your calendar. Make sure you're into August. If you're looking for a reason to celebrate today, it's Airplane Crop Duster Day. It's Clean Your Floors Day. It's Esther Day. It's Grab Some Nuts Day. And it's National Watermelon Day today. Taking a look at the weekend, let's see. Friday, went to a church sale, the Unitarian Church over there on Emerson. They opened up their doors at 3 o'clock Friday afternoon, went in there and got some things, and then went out for drinks with friends. Saturday, went to the Celebration of Life for my Uncle Jack, who lived in Mattoon and moved to Fort Myers a number of years ago. He's got two sons and a daughter, my cousins. That's part of the family that still speaks to me. We had his Celebration of Life on Saturday. It was fantastic. His kids did him proud. I know my Uncle Jack would have been very proud of the way that we honored him. We had a Catholic church service. We then went to the cemetery where we put his urn in the little drawer. And then we went and had a party in his honor, because that's my Uncle Jack liked to drink beer and smoke weed. Cigarettes too. That was my Uncle Jack. So we had a party. We had great food. There was dancing. There was talking. And I'll talk about it probably a little bit later on this morning. But, you know, 7 years ago, 6 or 7 years ago on this radio show, I made a joke about all of my cousins. You know, I have a pretty large extended family on my mom's side. And every single holiday, I've been a radio DJ my whole life, like since I was 12, but professionally since, you know, 20, 21, I've been doing this nonstop. And every single holiday, everybody would always joke, oh, what are you going to talk about us on the radio on Monday after holidays? Because a lot of our family back in the day drank a whole bunch, and we would always tell jokes and pick on one another and make fun of one another. We, you know, leading with my grandfather, who was the harshest critic of his own. I mean, his jokes would cut. Sometimes they weren't jokes, and he would just cut. So we're a pretty thick-skinned family. And I went on the radio 6, 7 years ago and talked about an upcoming Christmas party we were having, and I said something along the lines of, you know, me and my aunts and my uncles and my me and my degenerate cousins are all getting together, and we're gonna have Christmas, blah blah blah, do a grab bag gift, blah blah blah, we're gonna have mustacholi and chicken and polo sauces, blah blah blah blah. So I pulled that audio link, a recording of this show, and I sent it. I texted it to all of my cousins. I go, I'm making fun of all of us on the radio. And half the family disowned me. They said, how dare you talk about us on the radio in such terms? How dare you? And for 6 or 7 years, they have not spoken to me or my mother. So this was the first time 95% of us were all in the same room together. And deep down, I thought, well, maybe the death of one of their siblings might open people's eyes to say life is short and maybe we should squash this. Now, I made no effort to squash this. I had already sent my apologies via group text where the whole thing blew up 7 years ago. So we were all in the church together. We were all at the cemetery together. And we were all at the Celebration of Life party afterwards. Everything was calm, cool, and collected, but neither party spoke to one another. Now, there are some cousins that are part of the family that doesn't speak to me, that still do speak to me, but they live in another state. So we were able to connect and talk, and they were able to share with me that they think the whole argument amongst the siblings and involving what I said on the radio, they said they think it's dumb and stupid and everybody should move on. How dare the family separate over something so minuscule and not important? But the parents will do what the parents will do. My mother has reached out numerous times and said, let's work this out, let's talk, whatever needs to be said, let's get it set. And there have been no responses. So it was very interesting to see an aunt and an uncle that I haven't seen in 7 years, nor spoken to. And we all just avoided one another. We sat at separate tables, which is fine. We all have families that, you know, you don't have to sit together. But, I mean, it was a party. I mean, I was polka dancing with my mother. I mean, there were drinks flowing and kids running around and playing and laughing. I mean, that's what my uncle would have wanted. But my uncle, who passed away, also wanted the family to get back together. And this was the first time we were all together since the big fight. And he had to die to get it to happen. So it was an interesting weekend. It was a beautiful celebration of life. And my uncle would have been very proud of his friends and family that got together and the celebration we threw for him. And he will be greatly missed. Sunday went and did some grocery shopping, baked some pork chops, did laundry. It was just one of those kind of a Sundays. So, hey, phone number 5107 texting in regarding my blood work and me not being able to snack during the show or drink a Gatorade Zero. They said, oh my God, you poor soul, you're going to wither away to nothing. I know, that's what I'm saying. Hey, believe it or not, another school year is here for most kids. That means new teachers, new classes, and a fresh start. 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Tracy Patkunis from Remax Rising stops by at 8:05 to tell you that there's plenty to do in Central Illinois. Adam Fox from the Normal Theater joins me at 8:35. Melissa Eisenberg is going to stop by. We'll talk about the shoe drive at 9:05. Mom reviews a movie at 9:35. We got a lot to do. Buckle up.
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2: 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Celebrating a birthday today on this 3rd of August, Ryan Lochte, the swimmer, is 42. Tom Brady, the NFL star, is 49. James Hetfield, the Metallica frontman, is 63. Isaiah Washington, the actor, 63. Martha Stewart, the lifestyle goddess, is 85. Martin Sheen, the actor, is 86 today. And born on this date in 1926, we lost him in 2023, the great Tony Bennett.

0: Francisco.
1: We'll take a break. We'll come back. 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
11: Illinois Secretary of State Alexei Giannoulias made a big announcement.
12: You deserve a city hall that can deliver real change. For everyone that loves Chicago, it's time to demand better.
11: He's making a run for Chicago mayor, but he hasn't announced he's withdrawing his re-election bid for Secretary of State. His opponent, Republican nominee Diane Harris, says he should withdraw as a candidate. Other people running for Chicago mayor include Illinois Comptroller Susana Mendoza, and she is not seeking re-election for the state office as she runs for mayor. Now here's a story making Central Illinois proud. The annual St. Jude Runs made a stop in East Peoria Saturday, where runners were greeted by a community tradition that's been making a difference for 14 years. Nathan and Olivia's Lemonade Stand welcomed runners and supporters while raising money for St. Jude Children's Research Hospital in memory of Nathan Pennington. The fundraiser began 14 years ago after Olivia Pennington's younger brother, Nathan, was diagnosed with cancer. Since then, the community has continued to rally behind the family, raising money for St. Jude while honoring Nathan's legacy.
0: They gave us 4 extra years with our family, and we never had to receive a bill thanks to the research and thanks to all the donors out there. I think that just so many people never knew Nathan, but yet they want to give their Saturday. It's pouring down rain, and they care that much about St. Jude and Nathan and all those kids to willing to sacrifice a Saturday.
11: On the most recent Facebook post, they say they've raised almost $27,000. Continuing coverage on the annual St. Jude runs, runners made a stop in Peoria Heights as they took a break before the final stretch into downtown Peoria. The Richwoods team stopped at Tower Park Saturday afternoon to grab lunch and recharge before making it to the finish line. The annual St. Jude's run brings runners together from across central Illinois to raise money for St. Jude's Children's Hospital. For 19-year-old Bennett Waller, the run is personal. He says his family has participated for years after his cousin received care through St. Jude, bringing emotion in every step.
13: I get so excited for it every year because it means so much to me and my family. Like, my cousin was a St. Jude patient, so it's always been like, I've always like grown up watching my brother and my mom and my aunts and my cousins run, and it's like every year it's so fun for me and I just love it so much. Like, come out here and I run as much as I can, and it's such like a strain on my body, but at the end of the day, it feels so worth it to me.
11: Waller says the cheers from people along the route keep runners motivated as they make their way to the finish in downtown Peoria. Take a look at this. It's the final day of the Ledgestone Open. Thousands of fans gathered in central Illinois to watch some of the best disc golfers in the world compete for the title. After 4 days of throwing flying discs, it's the last day of the competition. Fans lined the fairways at Lake Eureka to watch the world's top disc golfers make their final push for the title. Up close and very personal, some locals took the chance to have a chat some of the nation's greatest disc golfers.
14: It's definitely pretty surreal because, like, I'm a baseball fan, and like, if I wanted to meet my favorite baseball player, it's probably never going to happen. Like, I would never have a one-on-one conversation with them, or if I text DM'd them on Instagram, they're never going to reply. So it's really cool to be right here with them. They're not world celebrities, but they're celebrities of me. So,
11: 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The annual festival features traditional German foods, including bratwurst, schnitzel, potato salad, and of course, authentic German beer. Now, visitors can also enjoy live polka music, children's activities, and traditional games. Organizers say it's one of those events where you get a little bit of everything.
15: There's sporting activities that people can participate in, of course, wonderful food and drink, but also music and polka tradition, and just a lot of culture all the way around.
11: The German-American Central Society's next major event is Oktoberfest, which will be held September 18th through the 20th along the Peoria Riverfront. From your WMBD newsroom, I'm Cameron Main.
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1: 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The Cardinals beat the Blue Jays 5-1. Next up, the Yankees today at 6:05. Cubs lost to the Yankees 2-1. They'll take on the Dodgers today at 7:05. White Sox beat the Rays 9-1. They'll play the Red Sox tomorrow at 6:10.
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19: I'm your local weather authority, meteorologist Nathan Kitchen. Some great summer weather to start out our work week. We'll see mostly sunny skies today. High temperature around 83 with calm winds. Overnight tonight, mostly clear skies, 64. Mostly sunny, a bit warmer, a little bit more humid on Tuesday. So a very typical summer day, 86 degrees. And then thunderstorm chances will become likely for the middle part of the week. For more weather updates 24/7, head over to ciproud.com. For WMBD-TV, I'm meteorologist Nathan Kitchens.
1: 62 degrees right now at WJBC. 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Twin City Collectibles, located at 1301 Morrissey Drive in Bloomington, is your local shop for sports cards, Pokemon, memorabilia, fun collectibles, and more. Whether you're starting a collection or growing your hobby, Twin City Collectibles has something for every fan. And don't forget to tune into the afternoon show every Tuesday at 5 with Blake Haas for Cardboard Conversations with Twin City Collectibles on WJBC. A new study suggests extreme heat is accelerating biological aging in middle-aged and older adults. Researchers analyzed data from over 2,300 Chinese adults and found each additional heat wave event pushed the body's internal clock forward by roughly half a year. Heat wave exposure was consistently linked to higher cholesterol and elevated blood sugar markers, both signs of metabolic stress. Urban residents, people with higher body weight, and those in hotter southern regions faced the strongest effects. Between 2011 and 2015, nearly 59% of participants showed accelerated biological aging. Researchers warn that as climate change drives more frequent heat waves, aging populations face compounding health risks that existing public health systems may be unprepared to handle.
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1: Time for a Miller moment of merriment. Sir Rod Stewart certainly wasn't sailing on Saturday after the hitmaker found himself trapped in a elevator at Prada as he indulged in some retail therapy. The 81-year-old rocker was visiting the designer store alongside his 20-year-old son, Alistair, and Alistair's girlfriend, when the trio found themselves trapped in the store's elevator. With no sign of assistance in sight, Alistair was forced to take to Instagram to get in touch with Prada, issuing the plea, "Can someone help get us out of the elevator?" Despite his predicament, the rocker was sure that everything was going to be all right. A short pause turned into a lengthy wait for help to arrive, with the musician pictured sitting down for the long haul on the elevator's floor. Rod Stewart got stuck in an elevator.

0: WJBC and Beer Nuts present the Scott Miller Show hat. This is an embroidered baseball cap. On the front of it, the Beer Nuts logo and the Scott Miller Show logo. And on the back of the hat, my cartoon photo with the big mustache. This is not a contest prize. This hat is not for sale. The only way to get a Scott Miller hat is when I gift them randomly. Now, there is only one rule. You cannot ask for a hat. If you ask for one, you are restricted from receiving a hat. You are banned. You do not get a hat. WJBC, good morning. Who's this?
1: Good morning. This is your mom. I want a hat. I'm a down low.
0: Mom?
1: We won't tell anybody.
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0: If you think I'm sexy, you better go to the optometrist. It's a Miller moment of merriment here on WJBC. Rod Stewart appeals for help after getting trapped inside the Prada elevator. We'll take a break. We'll come back. News on the way along with a medical minute.
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7: Your WJBC forecast comes from WMBD-TV meteorologist Nathan Kitchens. Mostly sunny today, a high of 83. Tonight, mostly clear, a low of 64. Tomorrow, mostly sunny and a high of 86. 62 degrees right now at WJBC. It's 7 a.m. Good morning.
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9: ABC News. I'm Sherry Preston. A weekend of devastating wildfires in Spokane, Washington, fueled by very strong winds and very dry conditions. Hundreds of structures destroyed, including homes, says ABC's Alex Stone, who's there.
10: Authorities are calling it the worst natural disaster the region has ever seen. More than 7,000 acres burning. Firefighters racing in from several states and as far away as Australia. But overnight, crews on the front lines reporting no containment. Home after home burned to the ground. Residents and their family members are coming back to find what's left.
9: President Trump pulling back on plans to strike Iran, saying it's because a ceasefire deal is imminent, the price of oil falling on that hope. Acting Attorney General Todd Blanche, hoping to take the acting out of his title, announcing he is rescinding the establishment of an anti-weaponization fund that would have gone to those who feel they were wronged by the government, including January 6th rioters. ABC's Jonathan Carl
11: President Trump, just hours before he put that out, was still insisting that those who attacked the Capitol deserve to be compensated with taxpayer money, saying, quote, this would be a reimbursement for pain that they suffered. A lot of people like it. And nothing in what Blanche sent out last night prevents the DOJ from settling individual lawsuits brought by those January 6 rioters and paying them out of a general fund.
9: Two Republican senators had refused to confirm Blanche's nomination until he put in writing that the fund was dead. Three people shot and killed, seven wounded during a mass shooting at a Twin Falls, Idaho In-N-Out Burger over the weekend. Police Chief Matthew Hicks.
12: At this time, we are still working to determine the full set of circumstances in this incident, including the suspect's actions and possible motivations.
9: The gunman died from a self-inflicted gunshot wound. Millions on alert across the Mid-Atlantic and Northeast for possible flash flooding today. 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
9: Canada's second biggest airline, WestJet, is grounded today by a flight attendant strike. Cameron Jones is on the bargaining committee.
14: At this point, we're not willing to bargain in public. However, there were several priorities that were identified by our membership that had to be addressed in this round of bargaining. At this point, the bargaining committee is trying to close that gap to get a deal that we believe is fair and that we can bring back to the membership so that we can go back to work and doing the work that we love.
9: The biggest issue is how much flight attendants should be paid for work done at airports before they are in the air. College campuses will soon be filling up with students, and sorority houses will soon be filling up with rush candidates. ABC's Hannah Batah says rush talk has become big business on social media.
15: Sophia Sesto, a vice president at Poppy, says finding the right rush talk faces to promote their product can translate into millions of dollars of exposure.
16: We actually onboarded 250 new Poppy ambassadors that will be sampling Poppy on campus, creating epic digital content.
15: Many of those applicants hoping to become the next Kylan Darnell.
17: Today is the first day of Bama Rush.
15: Darnell was a freshman at Alabama in 2022 when she became synonymous with the first wave of Bama Rush. She was able to turn brand partnerships into a lucrative career as an influencer.
9: The high price of beef changing cookouts this summer. Sam's Club says chicken was the top choice for grilling for the 4th of July in 19 states, while pork was number one in another 15. I'm Sherry Preston, ABC News.
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18: A bicyclist is dead after being struck by a car in Bloomington. Just after 5 Sunday night, first responders were called to the scene on West Washington Street. They attempted to give medical aid to the man struck, but he was pronounced dead. He has not yet been publicly identified, and it's not yet clear if the driver stayed on scene and cooperated with police. Rivian announced in its quarter 2 presentation it will ramp up electrical vehicle production by adding a second shift of workers. The company plans to add this shift by the end of its third quarter on September 30th. At this time, it's unknown how many jobs the shift will bring to normal, but they say production improvements are making good progress. And a new candidate is taking a chance at joining the Bloomington City Council. Mark Adams, the president of Bloomington Normal Community Land Trust and the co-chair of the McLean County Housing Coalition, wants to prioritize making more affordable housing and affordable child care. The seat is currently held by Kent Lee, who has not yet announced if he's running for re-election. From the WMBD TV Newsroom, I'm Patrick Cunningham.
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9: I'm your local weather authority, meteorologist Nathan Kitchen. Some great summer weather to start out our work week. We'll see mostly sunny skies today. High temperature around 83 with calm winds. Overnight tonight, mostly clear skies, 64. Mostly sunny, a bit warmer, a little bit more humid on Tuesday. So a very typical summer day, 86 degrees. And then thunderstorm chances will become likely for the middle part of the week. For more weather updates 24/7, head over to ciproud.com. For WMBD-TV, I'm meteorologist Nathan Kitchen.
10: 63 degrees right now at WJBC. Every Thursday, kick back and crack open something awesome with your friends at Fiala Brothers Brewhole. 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They talk fresh new beers that they're brewing right here in Uptown Normal. Talk about what just hit the taps, all the good vibes happening at the brewery. 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
10: Would you give a tech company perpetual rights to video footage inside your living room just to save a few bucks on house cleaning? 829-2345, 829-2345. The San Francisco startup is offering humanoid robot home cleaning service for $30 per hour. But it's not just the robot. There's a camera on it, and there is a human sitting in an office guiding the robot on where to clean. And, well, that video footage then remains the property of this startup company forever, for free. Would you give a tech company perpetual rights to video footage inside your living room in your home just to save a few bucks on house cleaning? 829-2345, 829-2345. I want to hear from you. You know, I've heard people say that they don't even like a Roomba in their house. They say that the Roomba maps out your house. It shows the footprint of your house, and who knows who can access that information. You know, if somebody was up to no good and they wanted to see where doors are in and out of the house, where windows are in and out of the house. I realize that's a stretch, but listen, it's an ever-evolving world, and every single year there's some kind of new robot that we will have access to. Would you give a tech company perpetual rights to video footage inside your living room just to save a few bucks on house cleaning? 829-2345, 829-2345, phone number 0272 says, no. Phone number 6723, no thanks. Phone number 3228, absolutely not. 829-2345, I want to hear from you. Call me, text me. Would you allow this humanoid robot into your home? $30 an hour? Listen, I don't know many house cleaners that'll clean a house for $30 an hour. They're normally a lot more than that. And that's a human walking around your house. And what sort of research have you done on that human in the house? A human can go through your drawers and find your little stash of money and your jewelry, and that could walk away. So now you got a robot that doesn't have the intention to steal something, but the company that owns the robot now has video footage of inside your home. What's in your house that you're trying to hide?
0: Well, nothing, Miller. I just want my privacy.
10: All right. I'm just asking the question. Would you give a tech company perpetual rights to video footage inside your home to just save a few bucks on house cleaning? I want to hear from you. Call me, text me, 829-2345, 829-2345. Cody, are you allowing this to happen?
1: I am not. No way. No way in hell. No.
10: And why? What is your reservation?
1: No, I like my privacy. I'm getting to the point where I am kind of getting tired of companies charging you a premium for things, and then like you said, then they can sell your information, do whatever they want to do, and make more money off it. Like if you're going to use my information, which I don't want you doing anyways,
10: right?
1: At least let me get paid for it.
10: So it's a hard pass.
1: It's a hard pass.
10: Yeah,
1: and you mentioned the robot, and it's doing its thing and whatever, but it is still human controlled. So.
10: Phone number 2873 said, no, I can live with my dust and mess without a robot around. I'll save my money. I mean, I don't like cleaning my house. I absolutely hate it. Doing a quick vacuum here and there, but doing the big deep clean of picking up every single thing on every single flat surface and dusting under everything and doing the top of picture frames and the top of windowsills and doing the baseboards. And I really hate doing it.
1: Yeah.
10: And I'm trying to think, you know, inside my house, what are they going to see? I mean, right now, my bed's not made. Right now, I emptied the trash cans yesterday, so trash cans are empty. There's a bunch of eBay stuff that I'm listing on the kitchen counter. I've got dirty dishes in the sink. Like, what am I worried that robot who has a human attached to it in an office is going to see in my house that I'm going to say, oh, I don't want anybody to see that?
1: That odd shrine of mustaches on your living room wall.
10: Like, you know, in the guest bedroom, I went through my closet and pulled out all the shirts that don't fit me anymore. They are piled all up, and they have been for months sitting on the guest bedroom. But I don't know. I'm leaning towards, sure, this feels a little weird, but, I mean, you can't drive up and down the street without you being on a camera. You are on more cameras in your day. Mm-hmm. Than you would ever realize. So I'm just trying to think,
2: you know, I realize being in my car driving down the street is not as invasive as being around my home and someone seeing what's in my home. But I don't think there's anything in my home that I'm worried about somebody sitting in, you know, Dallas at a computer going, oh, look at that guy in Illinois. He's got that. Just clean the house. Get the hell out of there. I don't know. But I find it annoying that you have to be home when the robot's there. Like, a buddy of mine has a housekeeper lady. She comes and cleans. And he wants to be home when she's there cleaning. I think that's weird for you to be sitting in your recliner, sitting on your couch, and there's just this random person going and doing something that you should be doing yourself. Like, you know, I don't know. I don't like being, if you're going to clean my house, I don't want to be there when you're doing it, because I should be cleaning my house. Like, I don't know. I feel weird that I've got to be there for the robot. And for what? Like, if the robot falls over, do I have to pick it up? Is the robot going to break things? Like, do I have to follow the robot, or do I have to be in the house? And does the robot stay in your house, or does somebody come and drop the robot off for cleaning day? See, now that's another thing. If the robot's in your house and it's just propped up in the corner of the kitchen waiting for the next weekly clean, no, I don't want that. I could walk from the shower to the kitchen naked to go and get a drink or something. We don't need robots looking. No. Cleaning the house? Have at it, but don't be staring at me naked. You're a weirdo. Phone number 6743 said even the poor maid's going to be losing her job eventually. Oh, AI is going to replace so many jobs that you don't even understand. We haven't even flipped the iceberg yet. The
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9: Your political insights from ABC News. The so-called anti-weaponization fund appears to be dead. On Sunday night, Acting Attorney General Todd Blanche posted two orders, one formally rescinding the fund, the other clarifying the scope of immunity from IRS audits for the Trump family. Both were sticking points for two Republican senators withholding support for Blanche to get the AG job permanently. Tuesday is Michigan's Democratic Senate primary. It pits progressive former public health official Dr. Abdul El Sayed and moderate Congresswoman Haley Stevens. Her supporters point to her experience.
11: Her push, her work, her drive. She doesn't give up.
9: El Sayed supporters asked about concerns he would not be able to win in the general election.
12: I would say look at Trump, because people said that about him too.
9: Republican Senator Bernie Moreno of Ohio called on his former son-in-law Max Miller to resign from Congress. Miller has denied accusations he abused his ex, Moreno's daughter. Sherry Preston, ABC News.
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2: 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A poll of 2,000 UK adults found 52% consider maintaining friendships as time-consuming as a second job. The study found adults spend just 34 minutes daily socializing, with only 14% choosing socializing as a preferred leisure activity. Despite this, 76% believe connection gives life purpose. A friendship recession is emerging. 44% feel burnt out from always initiating contact. 47% say socializing leaves them drained. The average adult has 8 friends, with only 4 considered close. About 49% worry they aren't doing enough to be a good friend, despite 44% craving deeper connections, but are too tired to do anything about it. I've had conversations with people in my life, and they say, I'm the one that always initiates. I'm the one that always calls the friends to say, let's go do this. Do you want to go do this? And they never call me to say, do you want to go do this? And I go, well, there's type A personalities and type B personalities, and you all have fallen into your comfort zones, and they rely on you to initiate plans. And usually the type B person is on board to do those plans. But that type A person is like, well, I want to be called sometime to be asked if I want to do something. I've seen it happen a lot in my life. All right, let's see. What else can I tell you here? It's interesting how often we idolize people we have never met. We wish we looked like people we see through heavy filters online, or wear the jerseys of athletes who in some cases are cruel to people. Sometimes we even seek out autographs and pictures of people we don't know or frankly care about, or even care who we are. We are culture obsessed with fame, beauty, and wealth. So It's no wonder children are not only obsessed with celebrities, they try to live like them and get attention online. These children get the instant gratification of feeling important, taking pictures of themselves in stylish clothes, fancy cars, on vacation, or just with the right group at the right party. Within this climate, you might wonder where there is room for you as your child's greatest influencer, hero, or person they want to emulate when they grow up. So they say there are four ways to raise your kids who truly admire you, according to a psychologist. They say show up for your child. Make yourself present. Put the phone down. Stop texting. Stop talking. Start listening. And they say listen. Listen with your eyes. Listen with your ears. Listen with your body. Don't go to your kid's soccer game and have your head down the whole time because you're updating your status and sending emails. They say be clear about your time. We all understand you need to work because of technology makes you always feel on, but your kid won't ever be shown there is a time and a place to work and a time and a place to play. They say be consistent. They say you can't say enough good things about being consistent in all areas of parenting. This is how babies and toddlers and children learn, for better or worse, what to expect and what others expect of them. If this sounds like a difficult task, choose the areas most important to your child, given their age, and do it consistently. This might be to make it home for dinner, or read books to them, or to pick them up from school. Whatever it is, it's an opportunity to maximize connection. They also say admire talents, not people. It's so important to get into the habit of doing this early in a child's life. Instead of saying that you love a certain athlete or an actor, specify that you love the way they play a game or act in a movie. Kids have to learn early on that we don't know these people personally, and therefore we have no idea what their character or integrity is in real life. Making this subtle shift can have a major impact on how society idolizes celebrities and where your children will turn for role models. 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
24: Illinois Secretary of State Alexei Giannoulias made a big announcement.
26: You deserve a city hall that can deliver real change. For everyone that loves Chicago, it's time to demand better.
24: He's making a run for Chicago mayor, but he hasn't announced he's withdrawing his re-election bid for Secretary of State. His opponent, Republican nominee Diane Harris, says he should withdraw as a candidate. Other people running for Chicago mayor include Illinois Comptroller Susana Mendoza, and she is not seeking re-election for the state office as she runs for mayor. Now here's a story making Central Illinois proud. The annual St. Jude Runs made a stop in East Peoria Saturday, where runners were greeted by a community tradition that's been making a difference for 14 years. Nathan and Olivia's Lemonade Stand welcomed runners and supporters while raising money for St. Jude Children's Research Hospital in memory of Nathan Pennington. The fundraiser began 14 years ago after Olivia Pennington's younger brother, Nathan, was diagnosed with cancer. Since then, the community has continued to rally behind the family, raising money for St. Jude while honoring Nathan's legacy.
27: They gave us 4 extra years with our family, and we never had to receive a bill thanks to the research and thanks to all the donors out there. I think that just so many people never knew Nathan, but yet they want to give their Saturday. It's pouring down rain, and they care that much about St. Jude and Nathan and all those kids to willing to sacrifice a Saturday.
24: On their most recent Facebook post, they say they've raised almost $27,000. Continuing coverage on the annual St. Jude Runs, runners made a stop in Peoria Heights as they took a break before the final stretch into downtown Peoria. The Richwoods team stopped at Tower Park Saturday afternoon to grab lunch and recharge before making it to the finish line. The annual St. Jude's Run brings runners together from across Central Illinois to raise money for St. Jude's Children's Hospital. For 19-year-old Bennett Waller, the run is personal. He says his family has participated for years after his cousin received care through St. Jude, bringing emotion in every step.
28: I get so excited for it every year because it means so much to me and my family. Like, my cousin was a St. Jude patient, so it's always been like, I've always like grown up watching my brother and my mom and my aunts and my cousins run, and it's like every year it's so fun for me and I just love it so much. Like, come out here and I run as much as I can, and it's such like a strain on my body, but at the end of the day, it feels so worth it to me.
24: Waller says the cheers from people along the route keep runners motivated as they make their way to the finish in downtown Peoria. Take a look at this. It's the final day of the Ledgestone Open. Thousands of fans gathered in Central Illinois to watch some of the best disc golfers in the world compete for the title. After 4 days of throwing flying discs, it's the last day of the competition. Fans lined the fairways at Lake Eureka to watch the world's top disc golfers make their final push for the title. Up close and very personal, some locals took the chance to have a chat some of the nation's greatest disc golfers.
29: It's definitely pretty surreal because, like, I'm a baseball fan, and like, if I wanted to meet my favorite baseball player, it's probably never going to happen. Like, I would never have a one-on-one conversation with them, or if I text DM'd them on Instagram, they're never going to reply. So it's really cool to be right here with them. They're not world celebrities, but they're celebrities of me. So
24: German and Swiss traditions are taking center stage in Dunlap Bratfest. It's bringing food, music, and family-friendly activities to Hickory Grove Park. The annual festival features traditional German foods, including bratwurst, schnitzel, potato salad, and of course, authentic German beer. Now, visitors can also enjoy live polka music, children's activities, and traditional games. Organizers say it's one of those events where you get a little bit of everything.
3: There's sporting activities that people can participate in, of course, wonderful food and drink, but also music and polka tradition and just a lot of culture all the way around.
24: The German-American Central Society's next major event is Oktoberfest, which will be held September 18th through the 20th along the Peoria Riverfront. From your WMBD Newsroom, I'm Cameron Main.
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2: 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Next up, the Yankees today at 6:05. Cubs lost to the Yankees 2-1. They'll take on the Dodgers today at 7:05. White Sox beat the Rays 9-1. 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
11: I'm your local weather authority, meteorologist Nathan Kitchen. Some great summer weather to start out our work week. We'll see mostly sunny skies today. High temperature around 83 with calm winds. Overnight tonight, mostly clear skies, 64. Mostly sunny, a bit warmer, a little bit more humid on Tuesday. So a very typical summer day, 86 degrees. And then thunderstorm chances will become likely for the middle part of the week. For more weather updates 24/7, head over to ciproud.com. For WMBD-TV, I'm meteorologist Nathan Kitchens.
2: 65 degrees right now at WJBC.
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2: 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The Scott Miller Show is on the radio. There's a Normal town council meeting. Are you going? Are you going to watch it online? Are you going to participate? Are you going to engage with the elected officials that are guiding our town into the future? My next guest will be there. Rory Roberge joins me on the phone right now. Good morning, sir. How are you?
12: Good morning, Scott. How are you doing?
2: Are you ready for the council meeting? Do you have your clothing all laid out, matching socks, matching pants and sport coat and all that? You got your hair cut. You ready to go?
12: I think so.
2: All right, good. Hey, I got a lot of questions for you. There's so much going on in and around the town of Normal. Hopefully you can shine a light on some of it. There has been some attention being put on the town from the fire department union. The town points to McLean County EMS standards allowing for a 4 to 6 minute response time, while the firefighters union argues that the national benchmark requires a strict 4 minute turnout for optimal outcomes. Given that residents living near the closed Blair Drive station have launched a door-to-door petition out of concern over rising call times in their neighborhood, why is the council comfortable using a broader county benchmark rather than the gold standard that our firefighters say is needed for Central Normal?
12: So part of the issue with that is that we kind of all need to agree on what the standard that we're using is, because the question that the county has is that 4 to 6 minutes, does that include the time from when the call is received to them actually rolling out the door, which the firefighter's 4 minutes does not. So in reality, if you're looking at a 6 minute response from time the alarm is received at the fire station to the EMS or fire unit arriving on the scene, 6 minutes could actually meet that benchmark that the firefighters say is 4, because they're not counting that time for call receiving and turnout and actually getting out the door. So really, the two sides need to just say, hey, say the same thing. We need to both say we're going with either 6 minutes from the receipt of the actual alarm call, or 4 minutes from the wheels up going out the door to arriving on the scene.
2: Well, we're all adults here. Why can't the two meet and figure this out? I mean, in my opinion, I've been talking about this now for months on and off. I think it's a bad look for all parties involved that the town and the firefighters union seem to be in constant disagreement. I mean, the safety of residents should be the town's utmost priority and the firefighters' utmost priority. I would think that you two groups could meet rather quickly. It seemed like a couple months ago the union was meeting with the city manager, the town manager, to get this worked out, but it seems like we're back to square one again. What's the problem?
12: So the fire union has actually been meeting with town staff. That's the good news. The problem is that the meetings are not making the progress that both sides want, and they are kind of fractured in such a way that you're meeting on specific topics, but it needs to all come together at some point. And I think that's the point that we need to get to as a town, is that point where we have discussed all the different angles and different committees or whatever we need to do from that regard, but let's bring it all together, and that meeting has not yet occurred.
2: You know, Local 2442 says that the biggest barrier right now isn't just money, it's that the town administration hasn't been willing to sit down and reconcile these conflicting data standards. I mean, town staff has cited high tax increases to staff a fourth station. The union claims they are developing alternative revenue ideas. Is the council willing to direct town staff to sit down with the union, put both sets of data on the table, and actively evaluate those revenue options?
12: Well, that's considered kind of a nuclear option for us to do that. It's not something that we want to do lightly. It's not something we want to stick our noses into without there being no other option. So we're doing our best to let the other options play out. Let the staff work with the fire department, not the fire department, but the fire union, as they are supposed to, because there are, we're basically not supposed to just go rogue and say, hey, we need to make this happen now. We're trying to let the staff process play out the way that it's supposed to. And if it does come to that, then it would require four people on the council to say, hey, we need this to occur, and we're not sure if that's something that can happen right now, but that's ultimately, if there's not a resolution, we have to figure something out, because like you said, our top priority is the safety of the people who live in Town Normal.
2: All right, well then, here's a question that's going to unravel everything we just talked about. There was news of a new traffic signal technology that could lower normal fire response times. Why do we need technology to lower response times if response times are fine in the town of Normal's eyes?
12: Because even if we were meeting the standard 100% of the time, we always want to get better. There is no such thing as good enough. We always are trying to make improvements. So anything we can do to make the response times better, even if they were responding in 3 minutes 90% of the time, which would be well below the standard, we still are going to do our best to make sure that a resource can be on the scene as fast as possible.
2: Well, I mean, town staff needs to meet with the union and get this cleaned up. It just seems, it does not set a good tone in the community to have the firefighters union saying the town won't figure this out with us. I mean, that's bad light. It is not a good thing. We got too many great things going on in the town of Normal to have the union calling out town staff for not being able to agree on a number. We're all adults.
12: Mm-hmm.
2: So I hope it happens. I should not be talking about this 30 days from now.
12: No, I agree, and this has been, I believe, the first time the firefighters addressed the council about this was November of last year. Mm-hmm. So yes, it has been going on for quite some time.
2: Just seems like a simple meeting. I'm not involved in the local politics and what the rules are and whatever what you all have to follow, but it seems like we should be able to sit down and agree to a number and have all parties agree to that number so that we can quit airing our dirty laundry. And I realize it's not the town staff that is airing dirty laundry, it's the union. But I think compared to the town staff and the union probably knows more about putting out fires and response times than the town.
12: I agree with that. And I made that statement at the last town council meeting. When we were talking about the amended ordinance in Uptown regarding Uptown Station, about how if I don't pretend to be an expert, if there is somebody who knows more than me, I'm looking to them. I'm looking to get their expertise before I formulate what I think about a topic. So I wholeheartedly agree, and I've met with the firefighters union a few times to get their view on it and to get their proposed solutions. And ultimately the problem is that whatever I think, I'm not the one who can actually go in and adjust the policy.
2: Right.
12: So that's where we are now is...
2: Well, the person that can adjust the policy needs to set up a meeting and get it taken care of already.
12: Yes, I agree. This has dragged on for a long time. I do know we just with the traffic light preemption, we are moving forward with that, at least in a pilot program. So I'm curious to see how that goes. But that's the only thing I've heard of that's a concrete thing that's being implemented right now.
2: I mean, you know, I'm going to ask you now. I'm going to change topics. We're going to talk about construction in Uptown Normal. We got Trail East and Trail West. We got the underpass. You all sure seem to be able to get a lot of big things to happen. You would think it'd be simple enough to sit down with the union and come up with a number. Is it 4? Is it 5? Is it 6? Let's move on.
12: Yeah, so, I agree.
2: All right. Give us an update here about construction in Uptown Normal. We've got Trail West. We've got Trail East. We've got the underpass. When are we going to see construction start? There's buildings that have to come down. We've got a dig under the railroad tracks. When are we going to start seeing construction start?
12: So that should be happening pretty shortly. I did notice that on... I'm terrible with street names. On Linden, there is a field office for PJ Hare now for the underpass specifically. So we are, it is moving forward on with the underpass. It's just that the reason why there was such a long lead time with all that construction from the underpass was that it is a complicated project going underneath the tracks and everything. So everybody's making sure all the T's are crossed and I's are dotted before for that's happening. But I do expect that to happen very quickly here. As far as Trail East and West, I am not quite as familiar with the construction timetables, but I am optimistic those will get done in short or get started in short order. Obviously, construction is going to take some time. It's not the easiest project. It's not like putting up a shed in your backyard. A little more complicated than that.
2: You know, public parking is going to be impacted by these construction projects. You know, some public parking is going to be eliminated. If you want a vibrant uptown, people need to have places to park. What is the plan?
12: So I agree that, yeah, we do need to have places to park in uptown. I would also say that a surface parking lot is probably the least efficient use of that land and that the buildings that are going there with additional parking for the people who are going to live there is a more efficient use of the land. However, still understand that, yeah, people want to come to Uptown. They want to park in Uptown. They don't want to be walking a mile to get to whatever they're doing. So the town is exploring other options around the Uptown area to have more parking accessible. I would also point out that the Uptown Station parking garage is free after 5 p.m. until midnight every day, and it's free all day on Sunday.

0: WJBC and Beer Nuts present the Scott Miller Show hat. This is an embroidered baseball cap. On the front of it, the Beer Nuts logo and the Scott Miller Show logo. And on the back of the hat, my cartoon photo with the big mustache. This is not a contest prize. This hat is not for sale. The only way to get a Scott Miller hat is when I gift them randomly. Now, there is only one rule. You cannot ask for a hat. If you ask for one, you are restricted from receiving a hat. You are banned. You do not get a hat. WJBC, good morning. Who's this?
1: Good morning. This is your mom. I want a hat. I'm a down low.
0: Mom?
1: We won't tell anybody.
0: What is rule number one?
2: Don't ask for a hat.
0: No hat for her.
3: Certain hours. But on weekends in particular, there are a lot of lots that are available for when those events are occurring. So during peak times, there is much more available than during your regular 2 o'clock on a Tuesday kind of situation.
0: Yeah.
3: So hopefully, what we have available now, plus what we're trying to get done so people can have the access. Does meet those needs, and people aren't being overly burdened by moving around in Uptown.
0: All right, Rory. Well, have fun at the town council meeting tonight, and we'll check in with you again soon, okay?
3: All right, sounds good, Scott. Thank you very much.
0: Thank you. 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
0: 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All right, we'll take a break. We'll come back. Weather on the way. We'll get top of the hour news, and then Tracy Patkunas stops by from Remax Rising to tell us that there's plenty to do in Bloomington Normal.
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5: Your WJBC forecast comes from WMBD-TV meteorologist Nathan Kitchens. Mostly sunny today, a high of 83. Tonight, mostly clear, a low of 64. Tomorrow, mostly sunny, a high of 86. Currently here at WJBC, it's a beautiful 66 degrees. It's Monday, August 3rd. It's 8 a.m. It's news time. Up next, Tracy Petkunis from Remax Rising joins me in studio. Good morning.
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7: From ABC News, I'm Sherry Preston. Once again, a threatened devastating strike on Iran ends with the president pulling back at the last minute. ABC's Mary Bruce with more from the White House.
8: In a familiar pattern, President Trump this morning backing down from his latest threat to launch massive strikes against Iran, claiming again to be on the verge of a breakthrough, saying he hit pause on strikes scheduled for Sunday evening at the request of Iran and Middle East allies.
7: The president saying the outline of a deal has been agreed to. Iran says they're close to a deal with Oman on reopening the Strait of Hormuz, but they say that deal does not include any other countries. Under pressure from two Republican senators blocking his confirmation, Acting Attorney General Todd Blanch officially killing the Anti-Weaponization Fund. ABC's Jonathan Carl.
9: Blanch released written statements saying the fund is rescinded and shall, quote, have no force or effect. And in a second statement, Blanch affirmed that another provision of Trump's settlement with the IRS, that he has immunity from audits for any past tax returns, will apply only to Trump, his sons, and the Trump Organization.
7: And Blanch's confirmation vote now expected tomorrow. Hundreds of structures destroyed in and around Spokane, Washington, because of wildfires fueled by drought conditions and strong winds. ABC's Alex Stone is there.
10: People had to get out with little to no warning, and it was bumper to bumper on Saturday night. Police were telling people, use every side road you can, that this is about saving your life right now. it was in high wind, and this was all about the wind. It was wind-driven. It was going in 50-mile-an-hour winds, and there's no stopping. No matter how many firefighters you have, there is no stopping a fire that is in winds like those.
7: Canada's second-largest airline, WestJet, has agreed to a tentative agreement with flight attendants who went on strike over the weekend, leading to hundreds of flight cancellations and thousands of stranded passengers. This is ABC News.
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7: A Texas political pioneer has died. 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
16: Kay Granger spent her life in politics breaking down barriers.
17: That I will faithfully execute the duties
18: of the office of mayor.
16: The first woman elected to lead Fort Worth, Texas, would later be courted by both parties to run for Congress under their banner. She picked the GOP and became the first Republican woman sent to the House from Texas. She retired last year after 28 years in Washington and died Sunday at 83. Jim Ryan, ABC News in Dallas-Fort Worth.
7: Lots of schools starting up this month as summer vacation winds down. Just how hard is it to get kids ready for those early mornings? Here's ABC medical contributor Dr. Alok Patel.
19: Start 1 to 2 weeks before school starts. Try moving up that bedtime. But for some kids, moving the wake-up time earlier might be even better. You can start in small increments, such as 10 to 15 minutes.
7: He also says to avoid screen time an hour before going to bed. New Jersey drivers on the notice to put down their phones because there could be eyes in the shrubs.
20: A police officer in Donella, New Jersey, has been hiding in the shrubs, blending in to catch unsuspecting drivers. The police posting on Facebook, "Did you spot our shrub today? If you had your head buried in your phone, probably not." Donella police say that hiding in the weeds is way more effective than sitting behind the wheel of a patrol car. 74 drivers getting tickets Wednesday alone. Wayne Cabot, ABC News.
7: I'm Sherry Preston, ABC News.
21: Here it comes.
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25: A bicyclist is dead after being struck by a car in Bloomington. Just after 5 Sunday night, first responders were called to the scene on West Washington Street. They attempted to give medical aid to the man struck, but he was pronounced dead. He has not yet been publicly identified, and it's not yet clear if the driver stayed on scene and cooperated with police. Rivian announced in its quarter two presentation it will ramp up electrical vehicle production by adding a second shift of workers. The company plans to add this shift by the end of its third quarter on September 30th. At this time, it's unknown how many jobs the shift will bring to normal, but they say production improvements are making good progress. And a new candidate is taking a chance at joining the Bloomington City Council. Mark Adams, the president of Bloomington Normal Community Land Trust and the co-chair of the McLean County Housing Coalition, wants to prioritize making more affordable housing and affordable child care. The seat is currently held by Kent Lee, who has not yet announced if he's running for re-election. From the WMBD-TV Newsroom, I'm Patrick Cunningham.
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7: I'm your local weather authority, meteorologist Nathan Kitchen. Some great summer weather to start out our work week. We'll see mostly sunny skies today. High temperature around 83 with calm winds. Overnight tonight, mostly clear skies, 64. Mostly sunny, a bit warmer, a little bit more humid on Tuesday. So a very typical summer day, 86 degrees. And then thunderstorm chances will become likely for the middle part of the week. For more weather updates 24/7, head over to CIProud.com. For WMBD-TV, I'm meteorologist Nathan Kitchens.
5: Thank you, Nathan. 66 degrees right now at WJBC.
18: This is the Scott Miller Show. We've all heard it. Maybe you've even said it yourself while staring at a blank Saturday afternoon. There's nothing to do in this town. Well, that phrase is officially retired. Welcome to There's Plenty to Do with Tracy Patkunas, your local realtor at RE/MAX Rising. 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
5: 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We've just spent the last 8 minutes talking about everything that was going on in town this past weekend. I'm tired. I'm glad it's Monday.
21: Get a break from everything.
5: How's,
21: it was a good week.
5: How's the world of Tracy Patkunas?
21: Good. Yeah. Good. I'm ready to get going this week. We got lots of stuff.
5: Hey, you were telling me off the air that you had a ton of showings on Saturday.
21: Yeah, in that rain. It was lovely.
5: Real estate agent's job is never done, rain or shine.
21: I know, it was a busy day, but we'll take it.
5: Did you get any offers on Saturday?
21: No, but we are close.
5: Yeah.
21: We've got a lot of stuff that we looked through and weeded out. So
5: it's gotta,
21: getting closer.
5: It's got to feel good to help somebody make such a purchase of that.
21: That's why those of us love our job.
5: It's huge.
21: It's so...
5: I don't want to poo-poo buying a car. I don't want to poo-poo buying a lawnmower or a hot tub. Those are big, expensive. But the biggest expense you're ever going to do in your life is buying a house. And you get to find people,
21: sometimes they're forever home or they're final one that they're buying. So
5: yeah.
21: It's very rewarding. That's why I love what I do.
5: I love it. So all
21: different age groups, which I love. First-time home buyers, some that are empty nesting, ready to downsize, and those in between, maybe building their families.
5: Yeah. So if somebody wants to buy or they want to sell or they just want to talk to you about the process or make plans to start making decisions, how do they get in touch with RE/MAX Rising and Tracy Patkunas?
21: Give me a call at 309-275-275. 5956.
8: All right, let's talk about what's going on in and around town this week, because we spent a lot of time off the air talking about Saturday and what was going on, because there was a lot happening. Some of it canceled, unfortunately, due to the rain. But there's stuff happening almost every single day of the week. What do you have on,
21: oh my gosh, I know. Well,
8: on your itinerary?
21: You know, Bright Point is very near and dear to me.
8: Yep.
21: So we've got Music Bingo at the Moose tomorrow night.
8: Okay, nice.
21: From 5 to 8, and Ken and Gary from Moe's are providing, we have a taco bar.
8: Love
21: so that. It's only $25. You can get online and purchase your ticket ahead of time, but it gets you Music Bingo, and we've got prizes, and then a taco bar included. So that's at the Moose. It's just going to be a casual night of Music Bingo.
8: That's fun. And that's what time?
21: That is starts at 5 o'clock at the Moose Lodge on IAA Drive.
8: And what day?
21: Tomorrow.
8: Tomorrow on Tuesday.
21: Yeah.
8: Okay, what
21: else? There's still time to get in, so it'll be a good time.
8: And everybody's welcome, even if you're not a member of the Moose?
21: Correct. Everybody's welcome. Yep. Open to the public.
8: Love that.
21: Buy your ticket. You can come on in.
8: Love that. Hey, also tomorrow, Normal Live for Kids at ConnieLink Amphitheater is going on tomorrow as well, if you aren't going to do Bingo with the Moose.
21: Exactly. Well, and there's a family fun night at Distill Brewery. They've got vendors, stage shows, music, and a magic show over at the brewery.
8: Hey, you just brought up Ken from Moe's. He runs the Prairie Fire Theater. He's president
21: over
8: there.
21: That is definitely one of the things on my list.
8: Yeah, so Joseph and the Amazing Technicolor Dreamcoat opening up at Prairie Fire Theater.
21: I know. I am so excited. We have friends. We have tickets on Sunday.
8: Yeah.
21: But it is Friday and Saturday night at 7:30 and then Sunday at 3 p.m. And I know, I think it's coming up the next weekend after that, too.
8: Ken was just in here last week, and he said tickets for this week are going quick.
21: They are.
8: You need to act fast if you want to go see this.
21: And if you've seen on Facebook, they put some plugs out there and some teasers with some of the songs. It looks like it's going to be an incredible performance. I'm very excited. Yeah. I love musicals. So.
8: Good.
21: And
8: good,
21: I love
8: good, good. What else is on your list?
21: We've got my Sunrise Rotary Bags and Brews. It's in conjunction with
8: First Friday.
21: Yeah, with First Friday concert series. So doors open at 4. We're going to be down by the BCPA. Bags
8: on the
21: tournament,
8: front lawn.
21: On the front lawn. Bags tournament starts at 5. You can still sign up to get a bags team, $50. Proceeds from our event this year are going to be on the books.
8: And do you know what does the bags team win that wins it all? Do you get a trophy?
21: Well,
8: there
21: are cash prizes.
8: Oh.
21: And I think we've got for the top three. So get in.
8: There's still time to get in.
21: I like to play bags.
8: Yeah. So you're pretty good?
21: Not bad.
8: Yeah.
21: Not bad.
8: I love to play. I was raised playing bags.
21: Yeah. Yeah. Or cornhole, whatever people call it.
8: Right.
21: Yeah. Yeah.
8: My grandfather handmade bag boxes. He made bean bag boxes for his four kids. And I inherited my mother. She goes, I don't want these bags anymore. Do you want? I go, yes, I want them. And he's got the top is lacquered. It's finished and lacquered. But the inside is painted green, which is the color that it was his favorite color, green, that he painted all of his houses. And he used some of that leftover paint to paint the inside of the box. So it's sort of like a tribute to Grandpa.
21: Oh, I love that. We did that at our family reunion this summer, too. We had a big bags tournament.
8: Oh, it's so much fun.
21: I love it. It's fun. Well, then on Friday, too, then the band starts How Rude at 7 p.m.
8: How rude.
21: How rude. So that'll be fun. So still time to sign up for the bags tournament. But if not, come on down. We've got we'll have pork chops. We've got and we're gonna have some celebrity bartenders, some people from the local school districts.
8: Nice.
21: So that'll be fun.
8: And
21: keeping in the Rotary theme, my friends over at Pub Club Rotary, and I know I just heard it earlier talked about, they are having the Boat Drunks in downtown Bloomington on Saturday.
8: Yep, it's going to be a busy weekend.
21: Yeah. I've got VIP tickets for that one. So you get your own personal chair. And
8: really?
21: Saturday
8: is cruising in Uptown Normal, the car show. So that's going
21: to
8: be...
21: That's 4 to 8. So yeah, you can do that too.
8: Wall-to-wall fancy cars.
21: Well, then I saw, this is unique, knit in.
8: Yeah, like a sit-in? It's a knit-in.
21: It's a knit-in. I love that. Well, and two, again, I love my Bright Point. It looks like this quarter's featured projects, they're going to be making blankets for the Scott Child and Family Center in Bloomington, which is Bright Point.
8: Yeah.
21: And then also hats and scarves for the Boys and Girls Club.
8: I love
21: it. And Unity Community Center. So they're actually making some cool projects for organizations around town.
8: Whoever came up with the term knit in deserves a high five.
21: Well, I'm going to say, I don't know. I will see her later, but my friend Kathy Olufsen with the town, she loves to knit, crochet, stuff like that. So I'm going to ask her if she had anything to do with that, because I love that.
8: It's so funny. You know, you see in the news there's a sit-in when you go and protest. Right. You do a sit-in. This is a knit-in, and it's to help and make the... I just love it.
21: I know. I came across that. I'm like, that is so cool.
8: And that's at the Norma Public Library.
21: Right. That is 10 a.m. to 1 p.m. on Saturday. So you got your Saturdays full.
8: I love that. And then Sunday... Rock and roll at Grossinger Motors Arena, Goo Goo Dolls and Neon Trees.
21: Exactly. And also, they're having an Inside Out Arts Festival at the Miller Park Pavilion. That is free from noon to 3. And then...
8: On what day?
21: On Sunday. Okay. That's on Sunday, too. Yeah. And then, I don't know if I can do this, too, with going to Joseph that afternoon, but I love Broadway musicals. They have Broadway musical trivia at Distill from 5 to 7.
8: Wow, nice.
21: I love Broadway.
8: Have you ever seen the Goo Goo Dolls or Neon Trees in concert?
21: I have not.
8: So I got to talk to Johnny Resnick, the lead singer of the Goo Goo Dolls, once, cool. But I've never seen them in concert, but I've seen Neon Trees at least a half a dozen times. They are so good, so much energy. That is going to be a great concert.
21: Are you going to try to go?
8: No, I can't. I got to go to bed. I got to go to bed. I can't do a Sunday. It's a school night. I can't do it. I want to do it.
21: I know. Like, I'm going to see if I can fit that in, too.
8: Unless I slept all day Sunday and then went to the concert and then stayed up and came right here. Oh, could you imagine that show on Monday?
21: Well, yeah, I'd be here. So that would be brutal.
8: We can prop each other up. But
21: there's some fun things throw Thursday real quick, too. Red Raccoon Games is having their 20th anniversary celebration.
8: Yes.
21: So starting at 4 with a ribbon cutting. Men at Work Until the Wet Sprockets is going to be at Grossinger. They got some kind of fun stuff. And then my friends that run Lilac Rising, it's a nonprofit. They are having a beer and pie tasting event at Keg Grove on Thursday night from 6 to 9.
8: Beer and pie.
21: I know. I'm intrigued.
8: I love it.
21: I think that'll be cool. And that goes proceeds. Actually, that one, too, goes with proceeds to the Bright Point Crisis Nursery. So we have lots of stuff you can support Bright Point this week.
8: This community is so giving. It's so giving. It's creative, fun, and giving.
21: I know, because you can go do fun stuff and then have proceeds
8: help
21: go.
8: Help others.
21: Right.
8: All right. Well, if somebody wants to get in touch with Tracy Pakunas from Remax Rising, how can they do so?
21: Give me a call at 309-275-5956.
8: All right. It's good to see you. We'll see you next week. All
21: Sounds
8: right.
21: good.
8: All right. It's WJBC. Good morning.
9: I'm Joe Pioletti with Pioletti, Pioletti & Nichols. 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
8: 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Hey, a leather-bound 1964 planner belonging to KFC founder Colonel Sanders sold for $30,000 at a Shelbyville, Kentucky auction. The planner contained a handwritten list of exactly 11 ingredients, the same number linked to KFC's legendary secret recipe, sparking speculation it held the famous formula. The Settle family discovered the book in Sanders' home. In the basement, around the turn of the century, KFC sued to suppress the list but later dropped the case, concluding Sanders had likely written a stuffing recipe instead. Auctioneer called the planner a keepsake. Other items also drew strong bids. Sanders' clip-on bow tie fetched $8,000, while his 1955 honorary Kentucky Colonel certificate sold for $23,000. Sanders sold KFC in 1964 but remained its public face until his death in 1980. All right, we'll take a break, come back. We've got political insights on the way and WJBC News next.
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7: For your political insights from ABC News. The so-called anti-weaponization fund appears to be dead. On Sunday night, Acting Attorney General Todd Blanche posted two orders, one formally rescinding the fund, the other clarifying the scope of immunity from IRS audits for the Trump family. Both were sticking points for two Republican senators withholding support for Blanche to get the AG job permanently. Tuesday is Michigan's Democratic Senate primary. It pits progressive former public health official Dr. Abdul El-Sayed and moderate Congresswoman Haley Stevens. Her supporters point to her experience.
25: Her push, her work, her drive. She doesn't give up.
7: El-Sayed supporters asked about concerns he would not be able to win in the general election.
27: I would say look at Trump, because people said that about him, too.
7: Republican Senator Bernie Moreno of Ohio called on his former son-in-law, Max Miller, to resign from Congress. Miller has denied accusations he abused his ex, Moreno's daughter. Sherry Preston, ABC News.
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28: Illinois Secretary of State Alexei Giannoulias made a big announcement.
29: You deserve a city hall that can deliver real change. For everyone that loves Chicago, it's time to demand better.
28: He's making a run for Chicago mayor, but he hasn't announced he's withdrawing his re-election bid for Secretary of State. His opponent, Republican nominee Diane Harris, says he should withdraw as a candidate. Other people running for Chicago mayor include Illinois Comptroller Susana Mendoza and she is not seeking re-election for the state office as she runs for mayor. Now here's a story making us Central Illinois proud. The annual St. Jude Runs made a stop in East Peoria Saturday, where runners were greeted by a community tradition that's been making a difference for 14 years. Nathan and Olivia's lemonade stand welcomed runners and supporters while raising money for St. Jude Children's Research Hospital in memory of Nathan Pennington. The fundraiser began 14 years ago after Olivia Pennington's younger brother, Nathan, was diagnosed with cancer. Since then, the community has continued to rally behind the family, raising money for St. Jude while honoring Nathan's legacy.
2: They gave us 4 extra years with our family, and we never had to receive a bill thanks to the research and thanks to all the donors out there. I think that just so many people never knew Nathan, but yet they want to give their Saturday. It's pouring down rain, and they care that much about St. Jude and Nathan and all those kids to willing to sacrifice a Saturday.
28: On their most recent Facebook post, they say they've raised almost $27,000. Continuing coverage on the annual St. Jude Runs, runners made a stop in Peoria Heights as they took a break before the final stretch into downtown Peoria. The Richwoods team stopped at Tower Park Saturday afternoon to grab lunch and recharge before making it to the finish line. Peoria's St. Jude's Run brings runners together from across Central Illinois to raise money for St. Jude's Children's Hospital. For 19-year-old Bennett Waller, the run is personal. He says his family has participated for years after his cousin received care through St. Jude, bringing emotion in every step.
5: I get so excited for it every year because it means so much to me and my family. Like, my cousin was a St. Jude patient, so it's always been like, I've always like grown up watching my brother and my mom and my aunts and my cousins run, and it's like every year it's so fun for me and I just love it so much. Like, come out here and I run as much as I can, and it's such like a strain on my body, but at the end of the day it feels so worth it to me.
28: Waller says the cheers from people along the route keep runners motivated as they make their way to the finish in downtown Peoria. Take a look at this. It's the final day of the Ledgestone Open. Thousands of fans gathered in Central Illinois to watch some of the best disc golfers in the world compete for the title. After 4 days of throwing flying discs, it's the last day of the competition. Fans lined the fairways at Lake Eureka to watch the world's top disc golfers make their final push for the title. Up close and very personal, some locals took the chance to have a chat some of the nation's greatest disc golfers.
9: It's definitely pretty surreal because, like, I'm a baseball fan, and like, if I wanted to meet my favorite baseball player, it's probably never going to happen. Like, I would never have a one-on-one conversation with them, or if I text DM'd them on Instagram, they're never going to reply. So it's really cool to be right here with them. They're not world celebrities, but they're celebrities of me. So,
28: German and Swiss traditions are taking center stage in Dunlap Bratfest. It's bringing food, music, and family-friendly activities to Hickory Grove Park. The annual festival features traditional German foods, including bratwurst, schnitzel, potato salad, and of course, authentic German beer. Now, visitors can also enjoy live polka music, children's activities, and traditional games. Organizers say it's one of those events where you get a little bit of everything.
11: There's sporting activities that people can participate in, of course, wonderful food and drink, but also music and polka tradition, and just a lot of culture all the way around.
28: The German-American Central Society's next major event is Oktoberfest, which will be held September 18th through the 20th along the Peoria Riverfront. From your WMED Newsroom, I'm Cameron Main.
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0: Taking a look at your WJBC sports, the Cardinals beat the Blue Jays 5-1. Next up, the Yankees today at 6:05. The Cubs lost to the Yankees 2-1. They'll take on the Dodgers today at 7:05. White Sox beat the Rays 9-1. They'll play the Red Sox tomorrow at 6:10.
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2: I'm your local weather authority, meteorologist Nathan Kitchen. Some great summer weather to start out our work week. We'll see mostly sunny skies today. High temperature around 83 with calm winds. Overnight tonight, mostly clear skies, 64. Mostly sunny, a bit warmer, a little bit more humid on Tuesday. So a very typical summer day, 86 degrees. And then thunderstorm chances will become likely for the middle part of the week. For more weather updates 24/7, head over to CIProud.com. For WMBD-TV, I'm meteorologist Nathan Kitchens.
0: 68 degrees right now at WJBC.
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0: 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Scott Miller hanging out on the radio with Adam Fox from the Normal Theater and events in Uptown Normal. He joins me on the phone right now. As always, it's a pleasure to have you on the show, Adam.
3: Good morning, Scott. How we doing?
0: I'm good. Hey, how was your weekend? How would you rate your weekend? A, B, C, D, or F?
3: Oh, my letter grade. I was expecting numbers, and I'd already prepared it on a numerical scale. Pretty good, actually. I was up in Chicago. I saw Liverpool play, which is really exciting. The Reds came to Chicago, which doesn't happen very often. So at Soldier Field, seeing Liverpool play Leeds, and even though it was a loss, being able to see my favorite club from England come over and play in Chicago was a unique experience, and one that I wouldn't trade for anything. So that was, a good weekend.
0: Nice.
3: I guess I would give it a solid B, if not an A.
0: I love that. All right. Well, let's talk about what's happening here in and around town. We'll start with events and things happening in Uptown Normal. Boy, the weather played another big role in this weekend, with things throughout Central Illinois getting canceled or getting moved indoors due to rain. What's this week looking like when it comes to performances on the Circle and beyond?
3: Yeah, I mean, we're hopeful that the rain is going to hold off for us and that we're not going to see anything crazy coming through. But again, it's Central Illinois, so it could be raining in 25 minutes, and we have no idea. Everybody has been very patient. We want to appreciate or tell everybody how much we appreciate their patience, as we've had to kind of move things around and reschedule. Obviously, it's not our doing, but it has certainly been a challenging summer for us as far as events and things going on. But this week, we should have music in the Circle. Wednesday, Saturday, we should have our usual schedule of things. Actually, Saturday, we won't have music in the Circle, because Saturday is the Cruisin' Uptown Normal event. We have that going on, starting up at 4 o'clock on Saturday. We'll have cars all throughout Uptown Normal. Always exciting to get Mid-State Cruisers and a number of other organizations out there, bringing a bunch of folks through, bringing a lot of classic cars out, cars from all areas, just lining the streets. You get to just walk around, free to attend, nothing for you as an attendee to have to pay to get in and see some vehicles from amazing eras. So you get to come check that out. Again, that's on Saturday, Uptown Normal. 4 o'clock is about when that'll start up. Goes till about 8. Usually people start getting out of there right about dusk, because they don't want their cars to get bugged, as I have learned is the phrase. Bugging, your car getting bugged is what happens when the bugs that come out at dusk hit your windshield, and they want to avoid that. So 4 o'clock, though, is the start of that. It's always a really fun one in Uptown Normal.
0: Yeah, I know all of those car people will be itching to show their cars. There was supposed to be a car show this past weekend, and it got canceled due to weather. So I have a feeling people will be filled with lots of vim and vigor to show off their beautiful pieces of art all throughout Uptown Normal, so that people can check out the cars. We just need to push the rain away, if it even pops up in the forecast.
3: Yeah, absolutely. Now, it should be a good one. And, it was actually really fun meeting with Mid-State Cruisers. They said this is actually like one of the biggest shows in the region, if not like the biggest show that they have in McLean County, which I was surprised to learn. But, I mean, we have so much square footage in Uptown Normal, and so many people love to take advantage of that, because it is such a great vantage point on everything. So I didn't realize just how big it had become, which is really exciting. So, yeah, it's a good one. And as you said, if there was a show that got rained out, I think people will definitely be coming back for it. If that's not your speed, as I mentioned, we do have music going on all over the place. We've got Reginald Lewis Quartet in Uptown Circle on Wednesday. We've also got music and events going on over at Connie Link Amphitheater, including the For Kids series happening out there. The Normal Storyteller will be there tomorrow. And then on Thursday, Mr. Bill will be playing. That's a 10 a.m. show for the kiddos. And then Bruce Moon and the Amplifiers and Jay Trio will both be out at Connie Link Amphitheater, as well as Heartland Jazz Orchestra. So many things going on this week. Lots of stuff happening out there. So lots of live music happening in the Circle, out at Connie Link Amphitheater, and we already mentioned cruising happening in Uptown Normal as well. So lots of outdoor stuff going on this week, as you've already alluded to. Let's just hope that it stays nice and dry.
0: Yep.
3: And Mother Nature is cooperative about all this.
0: Yep, it's been a rainy season when it comes to outdoor events, but listen, we've still got some more nice weather here in the forecast for the next couple months. We just got to dodge those raindrops. So we'll see what happens on Saturday. Let's move on and move over to the Normal Theater. What are you showing on the big screen this week?
3: So this week we've got a few things going on. We are excited to continue our Monday matinee series. That starts up today, or continues today, at 1 p.m. Despicable Me 4 will be showing today. That is one of those great movies that is perfect for the whole family, because there's literally something for everyone. The Despicable Me series has been one we've loved since our kids were really young. They, of course, love the Minions. We love Gru, and we love the Minions. Well, if I'm honest, any like small agents of chaos are always going to be my favorite things on screen in any story. So lots of fun to be had with Despicable Me 4. That's showing today at 1 o'clock. All tickets only $5 today at 1 o'clock. We want everybody to bring the family out, begin that lifelong love of movie going with the family. And if you are a member of the Children's Discovery Museum, because we do this series in partnership with the CDM, you get free popcorn for you and everybody in your group. If you can't make it out today, though, there is a Wednesday encore showing at 7 p.m. That's our usual pricing and policies happening, but it's a chance to get out there if you can't make the matinee. So excited to have that starting up today. Our week begins on Monday. Tomorrow we have a staff pick, and this is an awesome one. Lindsay picked a good one. The Unbearable Weight of Massive Talent. This is the movie that came out just a couple of years ago, maybe a year or two ago, with Pedro Pascal and Nicolas Cage, and Nicolas Cage playing Nicolas Cage, which is the role he was born to play. He really is always Nicolas Cage, and in this instance, he is the best possible version of himself. It is an amazing, crazy, buddy crime drama, but comedy, but also action movie and meta commentary. It's just, it's everything rolled into one. And she was just like, oh, I love that movie. We should totally show it again. And we agreed. So that's going to be showing tomorrow evening at 7 p.m. Staff Picks, always a fun series for us. And then this weekend, we've got a new one, and I'm so excited about this. It's a movie called Rose of Nevada. Now, this movie is a new independent title. It's one most people probably haven't heard of, and we love taking a chance on these things and booking them before you know, and it's got all the buzz. Rose of Nevada is the name of a boat that disappeared from a small fishing town 30 years ago, and it suddenly shows up back in port.
0: Oh.
3: And everyone goes, why is it back? What's going on? And the crew just gets off like it's a normal day.
0: Yeah.
3: And the boat just goes back into service. And a couple of guys join the crew to go fish on it. And then they come back into port. And maybe 30 years have gone one direction or the other.
0: Oh.
3: So it's this wonderful, as I like to call it, the subgenre of timey-wimey, where everything is just kind of spinning and suddenly you're pulled out of time. You're not sure exactly when or where you are or why any of it's happening. It is awesome. It's so good. It's so good. This is one of those movies that is just so much fun. People are going to find this. It's going to become one of those cult classics that people are talking about, saying, oh, did you ever see this? So this is your chance to see it on the big screen. And you can say, not only did I see it, I saw it in the theater when it first came out. And everyone's going to go, whoa. You are a person of impeccable taste. And that's what I want for you. That's the only reason we do this. We want you to look cool at parties. That's what we're on about. So Rose of Nevada starts this weekend. Again, new independent title. We are so excited to be sharing this. Take a chance on it. We know you haven't heard of it. We know you probably haven't seen it. Or if you have, because you're one of the real cool ones, you've been excited to have the chance to see it, and this is your opportunity.
0: All right. What else is showing?
3: That's what we got going on this week. I mean, we're real excited about those three films that we have as we start to move into the month. We are celebrating the anniversary of Wet Hot American Summer, an amazing comedy film with Paul Rudd and Amy Poehler and about every other actor that has ever made you laugh. It was, again, one of those things that wasn't necessarily well received when it first came out, but it's become an absolute cult classic. So we've got that coming up next weekend. And as part of it, we are doing Wet Hot American Summer Fest. We are going to have an event happening outside the normal theater. Oh. That's going to be next Saturday, the 15th. You get to come out, and it's like it's the last day of camp. We're going to have crafts. We're going to have games. We're going to have the talent show. You get to go to summer camp one last time for Wet Hot American Summer. That's going to start up at 5 p.m. on Saturday, the 15th. More information on that and everything I just talked about over at normaltheater.com. It's going to be a really fun couple of weeks, and then Sweet Corn Circus, and off we go into the fall.
0: I love it. Adam Fox, thank you for your hard work, dedication, and love for this community. I'll check in with you next week.
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0: WJBC and Beer Nuts present the Scott Miller Show hat. This is an embroidered baseball cap. On the front of it, the Beer Nuts logo and the Scott Miller Show logo. And on the back of the hat, my cartoon photo with the big mustache. This is not a contest prize. This hat is not for sale. The only way to get a Scott Miller hat is when I gift them randomly. Now, there is only one rule. You cannot ask for a hat. If you ask for one, you are restricted from receiving a hat. You are banned. You do not get a hat. WJBC, good morning. Who's this?
1: Good morning. This is your mom. I want a hat. I'm a down low.
0: Mom?
1: We won't tell anybody.
0: What is rule number one?
2: Don't ask for a hat.
0: No hat for her.
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0: Hey, you're thinking about buying a home, but it just feels overwhelming with the listings and the showings. Well, take a breath. Team Wyckoff's gotcha. Catch Amanda and Julie twice a month right here on the Scott Miller Show. They break down real estate in a way that actually makes sense. 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Hey, a viral Reddit thread has reignited debate over whether millennials will care for aging baby boomer parents, with many users flatly refusing. Posters blamed boomers for soaring housing costs, student debt, and dismantled social safety nets. Only boomers would openly rob multiple generations of a sustainable future and still expect people to burden themselves with their end-of-life care, one user wrote. However, data contradicts the tough talk. Family caregivers assisting older adults rose from 18.2 million in 2011 to 24.1 million in 2022, with adult children comprising 40% of all family caregivers. Millennials vow to skip elder care for boomer parents, but data says otherwise. My mother and I have had the conversation after what she did for her father and witnessing what my dad went through with his parents. My mother said, "Don't you take care of me, you put me somewhere." She said, "Do not give your life up to take care of me." She said, "I did it with grandpa for 2 years, and that was bad enough." She said, "Use my money and put me somewhere. Come and visit me." But she said, "Do not take on that elder care." I'm sure that will be a difficult decision to make, should that ever need to be made. But my mother has been very clear and direct with me. She said, "I am not moving into your house. You are not taking care of me. There are people that should be paid to do that elsewhere. And hopefully we will have the money to pay for that." I said, "All right, we'll worry about it when the time comes. You've made your wishes clear. Can we move on? I don't like talking about it, but it's important to talk about."
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5: Your WJBC forecast comes from WMBD-TV meteorologist Nathan Kitchens. Mostly sunny today, a high of 83. Tonight, mostly clear, a low of 64. Tomorrow, mostly sunny, a high of 86. 69 degrees right now at 9 a.m.
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7: ABC News. I'm Sherry Preston. In what's become a familiar pattern, President Trump threatening, then backing off on plans to bomb Iran even further. All of that happening overnight. Here's ABC News Chief White House Correspondent Mary Bruce.
8: The president calling off those planned strikes, saying the outline of a deal has been agreed to that would include the immediate, complete, and total opening of the Hormuz Strait. But the Iranians firing back, saying they're close to reaching a deal with Oman over the strait and that those talks don't concern anyone else, saying the critical shipping lane will in no way return to the way it was before the war.
7: Oil prices dipping back down. A vote on Todd Blanche's attorney general confirmation now expected this week after Blanche signed an order saying the president's $1.8 anti-victimization fund would be scrapped.
9: Blanche released written statements saying the fund is rescinded and shall, quote, have no force or effect. And in a second statement, Blanche affirmed that another provision of Trump's settlement with the IRS, that he has immunity from audits for any past tax returns, will apply only to Trump, his sons, and the Trump organization.
7: ABC's Jonathan Carl. The Justice Department dropping vandalism charges against former Olympic canoer David Hearn over the Lincoln Memorial reflecting pool. U.S. Attorney Jeanine Pirro saying a contractor botched the job, not Hearn. President Trump continues to insist vandals did it. Three people killed, seven wounded at a fast food restaurant mass shooting in Twin Falls, Idaho.
10: An off-duty state trooper and an armed citizen returning fire as a gunman went on a shooting rampage outside an Idaho In-N-Out restaurant are being hailed as heroes.
7: ABC's Trevor Ault, the gunman later took his own life. The fires burning around Spokane, Washington have destroyed hundreds of structures, many of them homes. People had to flee as the fire moved in. Authorities say it's the worst natural disaster there ever. This is ABC News.
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7: A first-of-its-kind mission to save a space telescope from prematurely tumbling back to Earth is having a tough time up there.
14: This is Jim Ryan. LINC represents the growing industry in satellite rescue. The New York Times reports that one metric ton of space junk falls into Earth's atmosphere each week. There's only one verified case of a person being struck, but a study commissioned by the FAA concluded that by 2035, falling space debris could injure or kill someone every 2 years. Jim Ryan, ABC News.
7: Officials scrambling to safeguard the nation's water supplies from hackers. ABC's Aaron Katursky with more on what appears to be Iran's quiet escalation of the war, especially in Minnesota.
15: The hackers change passwords, leaving the utilities blind, or they disable alarms, allowing wastewater systems to enter unsafe conditions undetected. And this is exactly what intelligence officials feared would happen from the moment the U.S. began its buildup of forces in the Gulf. Now the FBI is urging utilities to disconnect from the internet or revert to manual controls if automated systems are compromised.
7: President Trump blamed Minnesota Governor Tim Walz for water facility hackings in Minnesota. That was a quick strike. Flight attendants for WestJet, Canada's second largest airline, walked off the job over the weekend, leading to hundreds of canceled flights and thousands of stranded passengers. Well, this morning, not long ago, the airline and the union said they had reached a deal subject to ratification. I'm Sherry Preston, ABC News.
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17: A bicyclist is dead after being struck by a car in Bloomington. Just after 5 Sunday night, first responders were called to the scene on West Washington Street. They attempted to give medical aid to the man struck, but he was pronounced dead. He has not yet been publicly identified, and it's not yet clear if the driver stayed on scene and cooperated with police. Rivian announced in its quarter two presentation it will ramp up electrical vehicle production by adding a second shift of workers. The company plans to add this shift by the end of its third quarter on September 30th. At this time, it's unknown how many jobs the shift will bring to normal, but they say production improvements are making good progress. And a new candidate is taking a chance at joining the Bloomington City Council. Mark Adams, the president of Bloomington Normal Community Land Trust and the co-chair of the McLean County Housing Coalition, wants to prioritize making more affordable housing and affordable child care. The seat is currently held by Kent Lee, who has not yet announced if he's running for re-election. From the WMBD-TV Newsroom, I'm Patrick Cunningham.
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20: I'm your local weather authority, meteorologist Nathan Kitchen. Some great summer weather to start out our work week. We'll see mostly sunny skies today. High temperature around 83 with calm winds. Overnight tonight, mostly clear skies, 64. Mostly sunny, a bit warmer, a little bit more humid on Tuesday. So a very typical summer day, 86 degrees. And then thunderstorm chances will become likely for the middle part of the week. For more weather updates 24/7, head over to ciproud.com. For WMBD-TV, I'm meteorologist Nathan Kitchens.
5: Thanks, Nathan. 69 degrees right now at WJBC.
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5: 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Believe it or not, another school year is here. For most kids, that means new teachers, new classes, and a fresh start. But for some local families, it can also mean worrying about having the basics they need. That's why Country Financial Rep Melissa Eisenberg and WJBC are asking for your help, and wouldn't you know it? Melissa Eisenberg joins me in studio right now. Good morning. How are you?
0: Good morning. I am fabulous. The sun is shining and it's nice outside.
5: I love whenever I have you in studio, I know it's to do something amazing. So welcome back to the studio. I want to know from you, what inspired you to team up with us here at JBC to start this back to school shoe drive? Because is this, what, year four or five?
0: I think it's like five.
5: Yeah.
0: I can tell you, it was just from being on Boys and Girls Club board and Promise Council and, you know, being in the schools, and you saw and you hear stories about kids that just don't have what they need to learn.
5: Yeah.
0: So we have so much. We just have to give back.
5: So when people think of back to school shopping, they usually think of notebooks and backpacks. Why are gym shoes and sweatshirts or hoodies often overlooked when there is such a need from local students?
0: I just think people don't know in general. And if you don't know,
5: you don't know.
0: You don't know. But once you know, you have to do something about it.
5: So you have seen over your time in town that there is a need, that there are kids that are going to school that may or may not have heat in their home within the same community that you and I live in.
0: Correct.
5: Those same kids are showing up to school wearing flip-flops
0: from Old Navy that they wore all summer.
5: And these same kids are showing up to school in T-shirts and no coats, no hoodies, no anything to even keep themselves warm to go and try to get an education to make the world a better place.
0: Exactly.
5: So this year, you are also asking for gently used sweatshirts in addition to brand new gym shoes. What made you decide to expand the drive to include hoodies and sweatshirts this time around?
0: I will tell you, last year I was at Popsicles on the Playground at Oakdale. It was 89 degrees. It was so hot out. They had a lost and found table. And so kids were, you know, checking to see if they lost anything. And this little boy, I mean, he was probably second grade. And he picked up one sweatshirt and rolled it up and he put it under a piece of playground equipment.
5: Yeah.
0: And I saw him. And then he comes back and he says, "Can I look for another sweatshirt?" And I'm like, "Sure." I'm like, "But there is a winter coat here, like a brand new winter coat."
5: Yeah.
0: He was like, "No, no." He wanted another sweatshirt. And so I was like, "Go ahead." I mean, it's 89 degrees out and this little kid is looking for sweatshirts. And so like it just made me start to think like, okay, why? And then because he didn't have heat, he didn't have a winter coat,
5: right.
0: But he didn't want the winter coat.
5: And why is that? What have you learned?
0: Because he would stick out like a sore thumb. But if he had sweatshirts.
5: Because everybody's wearing a sweatshirt.
0: Everyone's got a sweatshirt or a little jacket.
5: Yeah.
0: And then you just fit in with everybody else and you can layer them. You can wear them at home.
5: Right.
0: Nobody knows.
5: All right. For listeners who are heading out to the store to pick up a pair of shoes, what sizes or types of gym shoes are needed most? Are we talking about elementary sizes, high schoolers? Are we doing a mix of both?
0: We want it all. The more we get, the more we can distribute. And it's for grades, you know, for little two-year-olds all the way to seniors in high school.
5: K through 12.
0: Yep. And they only go to kids, and whatever you have, whatever you can get, bring it by. You know, the other thing is, how many sweatshirts? This is easy. Like, how many sweatshirts do you have in your closet right now?
5: Right, right.
0: And how many do you wear?
5: So here's the thing. You're not looking for damaged clothing. You're not looking for clothing that you yourself wouldn't want to wear. But if you go to that front hall closet and you've got three or four sweatshirts and two or three or four hoodies.
0: Most people have like 10.
5: Right, hoodies in there. Can you part with them as long as they are gently used or new? Some probably still have the tags on them.
0: Yeah.
5: You can donate them and they'll go to kids here in McLean County.
0: Yes.
1: Okay, so where can people drop off their donations around Bloomington Normal? I know we've got a box out here up front.
0: Yes, yes. And then, of course, Denny's Donuts. We're going to be there live a couple of dates coming up.
1: Thursdays. From 7 to 9:30 a.m. You can go to Denny's Donuts and bring shoes. You can bring sweatshirts. Or yep. You can bring a cash donation, and we'll also have a code you could scan if you want to do Venmo.
0: Correct. And then you can bring them to my office at 2203 Eastland Drive in Bloomington. And then a new addition this year, which I'm so excited to partner with, is IAA Credit Union.
1: Yeah.
0: So they're part of the whole Country Farm Bureau family.
1: Yeah.
0: So we are very excited. So they have a box also. So you can just run right into the lobby right there and drop them off.
1: All right. So we'll make a note of it. WJBC Studios. You can also go to Melissa's office on Eastland Drive. What's that address again?
0: 2203 Eastland Drive.
1: All right. Or you can go to IAA Credit Union. Or you can go to Denny's Donuts and Bakery Thursday mornings from 7 to 9:30 a.m. And you can drop off shoes, sweatshirts, a cash donation, or scan the QR code and you can donate via Venmo there in person. So for folks who want to help but don't have the time to go shopping, how do monetary, you know, cash or digital donations work? How do those funds get converted into shoes for the kids?
0: So they go into the Venmo account, and then we just take it, and some radio station people help shop.
1: Yeah.
0: And then I go shop. Yeah. And I'm a good bargain shopper. So I look for the deals because we want to stretch that money as much as we can. And we already have some of the cutest little shoes in my office just because I ordered some online.
1: Yeah.
0: Because somebody gave me a cash donation at the end of last year, and I saved it and then went and bought them. So
1: I already went shopping.
0: You did?
1: I went shopping last fall after the back-to-school drive was done and you were doing a winter boot drive.
0: Yep.
1: But I found gym shoes on super-duper sale clearance.
0: Right.
1: So I've got them sitting in my guest room at home. I was just waiting for our box to be set up here in the front of the building.
0: Yes.
1: So that I can go put it. I've got 3, 4, 5 pair already ready to go. So.
0: And, you know, it's so fun for children that are going back to school. We've had like their grandmas or their moms bring them in, and as they're school shopping, they buy an extra pair,
1: right?
0: And then they bring them in and donate them. So it kind of teaches them about giving back.
1: And that's the thing: if you're going out doing back to school shopping with the kids, buy an extra pair of shoes or buy an extra hoodie. If you find it on sale or on clearance for your own kid, buy another one and come and drop it off. So once the shoes and the sweatshirts are collected, how do they get into the hands of the students and families who need them most?
0: So I have a lot of just contacts at different schools. And there are schools here in town that are more high risk, that have more children that need these necessities.
1: Yeah.
0: So, and then I also work with Boys and Girls Club. BJ at the YMCA is fabulous, and the YW. And, you know, I try to get them to nonprofits, and then they distribute them.
1: Yeah. So every year it seems, you know, you and I talk throughout this whole process, it seems like the need grows every year, that even if you were to get 300 shoes, you need 350. If you were to get 350, you need 400. If you were to get 400, you need 450. Every year, it seems to be that it's growing. And the financial times are tight. People are paying more for bills, for food, for electricity, that something's got to get cut. And there are times it's the kids' shoes. It's the kids' clothes.
0: Oh, my gosh, yes. And, I mean, think about when we were little and went back to school, we'd go and get a pair of shoes. But what if you're one of those kids that you're like, oh, my, you know, your parents are not going to take you,
1: right,
0: or don't have the money. Like, this is at least something that, and that's why we work with a lot of teachers so that we can get these shoes directly to kids. We don't want them put in a closet.
1: Yeah.
0: We don't want them saved.
1: Right.
0: We want them to go out immediately. And we distribute in September. So kids are back to school, and teachers kind of have an idea of who needs what.
1: Right.
0: And So they're, you know, great just to get them out to the kids. And what a surprise if you came to school and you got a pair of new tennis shoes. And, you know, it's just, we have no idea what it's like to go to school, to be cold, to not to wear flip-flops in November.
1: So we know that having the right pair of shoes is about more than just physical activity. It's about confidence. Have you heard any stories from teachers or parents about what receiving these new pair of shoes means to a child on the first day of school? I would assume it really changes who they are. It makes you stand taller.
0: Yes.
1: You can worry about what the history lesson is or the mathematics lesson and not that your toes are freezing.
0: Toes are freezing, or you can't do gym class because you don't have the
1: right
0: shoes and you've got to sit out, and then you're like, oh gosh, then embarrassed because of that. I just had actually a nurse at a school tell me just last week that they helped a child get some shoes and just the way they did it so that the child didn't really know. It wasn't embarrassing to the child.
1: Right.
0: They weren't called out. They but they were able to go home and they had a new pair of shoes on and they were so excited.
1: I love it. For anybody listening right now on their drive who wants to jump in and help, what is the single easiest way for them to get involved today? Is it to just go buy the shoes and drop them off?
0: To go buy them and drop them off, or if you go to the radio station website, there's a Venmo code, or drop cash off on at Denny's Donuts on Thursdays. 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I say whatever you have, bring it.
1: I love it. It's simple enough. 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
0: 2203 Eastland Drive.
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0: Correct.
1: How's the world of insurance treating you? I would assume you've been busy at Country Financial.
0: Oh my gosh, always. Yes.
1: I love it. I love it.
0: You know, just trying to do it all and take care of all of our clients and bring in new ones and get claims taken care of, but no, it's great.
1: Do you offer a review of people's coverage if they have insurance from another company, or they just want to see how your rates compare to other rates? Do you do that for free? Do you go over?
0: Oh my gosh, yes. It's totally, just call me, email me, text me, however you want to get a hold of me, and I will be happy to review your current policies, give you some information. And even if we're not lower than your current company, you know, maybe the coverage is different, I'm happy to just go over that, because sometimes you just don't know.
1: Right.
0: And
1: it might be, even if it is a more expensive, say it's $20 more a month or something, what if your coverage is worth another $100,000 more or something?
0: Yes, or you didn't have roof, you know, roof replacement is a huge deal these days. So that's definitely something to look into. And but I'm happy to review whether you're, I offer my existing clients reviews once a year, but then anyone else, just pop in my office or call me and we'll be happy to get you a quote.
1: Well, give me your office number.
0: Okay, it's 309-452-9644.
1: All right. It's always good to see you, Melissa. Thanks for all that
0: you
1: do for this community. All right. It's WJBC. Good morning.
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1: 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Whether you're starting a collection, growing your hobby, Twin City Collectibles has something for every fan. And don't forget to tune in to the afternoon show every Tuesday at 5 with Blake Haas for Cardboard Conversations with Twin City Collectibles on WJBC. The Office of National Statistics in the United Kingdom just put out its list of the most popular baby boy names and baby girl names in England. This can be cross-referenced with the list of the most popular baby names in the United States put out in May by the Social Security Administration. Whether the two lists are laid out side by side, the old quote seems truer than ever. There is great overlap in most popular names in both countries, with most names rocketing to the top of both lists. But then again, about half of the names are popular in one country and not in the other, so the same trends don't always match up in both places. So, baby girl names in the top 50. I've got the top four here in the U.S. and England. Number four, Ivy. It's number 8 in England, number 39 in the U.S. Number 3, Isla. I-S-L-A, Isla, Isla. Is number 4 in England, number 28 in the U.S. Number 2, Amelia. Number 3 in England, number 4 in the U.S. Number 1, Lily. It's number 2 in England and number 18 in the U.S. Here's some other names. Florence was number 5 in England. Frida, number 6 in England. Poppy, number 7 in England. Elsie, number 8 in England. Phoebe, number 14 in England. So, England's most popular baby names compared to those in the U.S. I mean, I know a Poppy, somebody that named their daughter Poppy. I don't know a Lily, don't know an Amelia, don't know an Ivy, don't know a Florence. Florence was like my mother's great aunt's name. That's an old name, but that's England. So, all right, we'll take a break. We'll come back. News is coming up.
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9: ABC News, Wall Street Now. Equities investors this morning hope to continue the rally that closed out last week. The Dow Jones on Friday gained 277 points to finish at 52,485. The S&P picked up 0.7%. The NASDAQ added 1%. Meanwhile, oil prices are sliding after President Trump announced that he's holding off on what he said would have been a major new strike on Iran. Brent crude, the worldwide standard, is below $84 a barrel this morning. As employers drop insurance coverage of GLP-1 weight loss drugs for workers, major retailers are gearing up to grow their business. Costco and Walmart plan to market the medications in hopes that customers will shop around while they wait. Millions of Americans escaped the summer heat this weekend by heading to cool, dark movie theaters. Many came to see Spider-Man: Brand New Day. It raked in a massive $355 million in domestic box office from Thursday to Sunday. Jim Ryan, ABC News.
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11: Illinois Secretary of State Alexei Giannoulias made a big announcement.
13: You deserve a city hall that can deliver real change. For everyone that loves Chicago, it's time to demand better.
11: He's making a run for Chicago mayor, but he hasn't announced he's withdrawing his re-election bid for Secretary of State. His opponent, Republican nominee Diane Harris, says he should withdraw as a candidate. Other people running for Chicago mayor include Illinois Comptroller Susana Mendoza, and she is not seeking re-election for the state office as she runs for mayor. Now, here's a story making us Central Illinois proud. The annual St. Jude Runs made a stop in East Peoria Saturday, where runners were greeted by a community tradition that's been making a difference for 14 years. Nathan and Olivia's lemonade stand welcomed runners and supporters while raising money for St. Jude Children's Research Hospital in memory of Nathan Pennington. The fundraiser began 14 years ago after Olivia Pennington's younger brother, Nathan, was diagnosed with cancer. Since then, the community has continued to rally behind the family, raising money for St. Jude while honoring Nathan's legacy.
7: They gave us 4 extra years with our family, and we never had to receive a bill thanks to the research and thanks to all the donors out there. I think that just so many people never knew Nathan, but yet they want to give their Saturday. It's pouring down rain, and they care that much about St. Jude and Nathan and all those kids to willing to sacrifice a Saturday.
11: On their most recent Facebook post, they say they've raised almost $27,000. Continuing coverage on the annual St. Jude runs, runners made a stop in Peoria Heights as they took a break before the final stretch into downtown Peoria. The Richwoods team stopped at Tower Park Saturday afternoon to grab lunch and recharge before making it to the finish line. The annual St. Jude's run brings runners together from across central Illinois to raise money for St. Jude's Children's Hospital. For 19-year-old Bennett Waller, the run is personal. He says his family has participated for years after his cousin received care through St. Jude, bringing emotion in every step.
8: I get so excited for it every year because it means so much to me and my family. Like, my cousin was a St. Jude patient, so it's always been like, I've always like grown up watching my brother and my mom and my aunts and my cousins run, and it's like every year it's so fun for me and I just love it so much. Like, come out here and I run as much as I can, and it's such like a strain on my body, but at the end of the day, it feels so worth it to me.
11: Waller says the cheers from people along the route keep runners motivated as they make their way to the finish in downtown Peoria. Take a look at this. It's the final day of the Ledgestone Open. Thousands of fans gathered in central Illinois to watch some of the best disc golfers in the world compete for the title. After 4 days of throwing flying discs, it's the last day of the competition. Fans lined the fairways at Lake Eureka to watch the world's top disc golfers make their final push for the title. Up close and very personal, some locals took the chance to have a chat some of the nation's greatest disc golfers.
12: It's definitely pretty surreal because, like, I'm a baseball fan, and like, if I wanted to meet my favorite baseball player, it's probably never going to happen. Like, I would never have a one-on-one conversation with them, or if I text DM'd them on Instagram, they're never going to reply. So it's really cool to be right here with them. They're not world celebrities, but they're celebrities of me. So,
11: German and Swiss traditions are taking center stage in Dunlap Bratfest. It's bringing food, music, and family-friendly activities to Hickory Grove Park. The annual festival features traditional German foods, including bratwurst, schnitzel, potato salad, and of course, authentic German beer. Now visitors can also enjoy live polka music, children's activities, and traditional games. 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
14: There's sporting activities that people can participate in, of course, wonderful food and drink, but also music and polka tradition, and just a lot of culture all the way around.
11: The German-American Central Society's next major event is Oktoberfest, which will be held September 18th through the 20th along the Peoria Riverfront.
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5: 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The Cardinals, they beat the Blue Jays 5-1. They'll play the Yankees today at 6:05. The Cubbies lost to the Yankees 2-1. They'll take on the Dodgers today at 7:05. The White Sox beat the Rays 9-1. 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
0: I'm your local weather authority, meteorologist Nathan Kitchen. Some great summer weather to start out our work week. We'll see mostly sunny skies today. High temperature around 83 with calm winds. Overnight tonight, mostly clear skies, 64. Mostly sunny, a bit warmer, a little bit more humid on Tuesday. So a very typical summer day, 86 degrees. And then thunderstorm chances will become likely for the middle part of the week. For more weather updates 24/7, head over to CIProud.com. For WMBD-TV, I'm meteorologist Nathan Kitchens.
1: 71 degrees right now at WJBC. Let's take a look at some numbers with AgMarket.net. Ethan Robson, good morning, sir. Hey, yeah, listen to that music. We're on hold. We'll have to check in with them again. So we'll move on from that and go to this.
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1: 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Each and every Monday, my mother joins me on the air to review a movie she sponsored by Casey's Garden Shop and Florist, 1505 North Main Street in Bloomington. They put the bloom in Bloomington. Let's say good morning to my mom. Good morning, Mom.
16: Good morning. Beautiful sunny day, not too hot. Yep.
1: Spider-Man, good brand new day, debuts at $355 million, the second largest domestic opening ever. What did you go see, Mom?
16: I went and saw Motor City.
1: What did you say?
16: Motor City.
1: Tell us about it.
16: Okay, hold on to your hat.
1: This is
16: going to blow you away.
1: Oh.
16: It's hard to believe this, but this is a silent movie.
1: You went to a silent movie.
16: No words on the bottom. Nothing. I had no idea. What the heck? But it took me a couple of minutes to figure out, like, why is nobody talking? Did they forget to turn the sound on in this theater? What the heck is going on? So it starts, it's 1977 in Detroit. There's this young man named John. He's played by Alan Ritchson. I've never seen him in other movie, but he was like a real live living Hulk. I mean, that's the best way to describe. This guy, I think, was as big as a building. Wow. He was just this massive, muscular, long-haired. Oh, my gosh. Anyhow, he's kind of a meathead. He's an ex-con. He's a Vietnam veteran. And he has this beautiful girlfriend, Sophia, that he comes home from work every day. And he decides to ask her to marry him, but before he does, the police break into his house and arrest him because they found all these drugs, piles and piles of drugs in his car. So you find out that he is framed on this drug charge by the crooked cops and by Sophia's ex-boyfriend, who is just this slimy, petty, creepy crime kingpin, you know, that he's paying the cops off and stuff. So when John gets sent to prison, Sophia marries this slimy guy.
1: Hey, Mom. Call me back on this number. Call me, your phone's breaking up. Hopefully she calls me back. I couldn't take that anymore. We will wait for her to dial me back, and we'll get back into that movie review, because every other word she was saying was not being able to hurt. Are you there, Mom?
16: Yeah.
1: Okay, take it away.
16: Oh, I'm starting all over?
1: No, Mom, your phone's breaking up. I'm trying to see if I can hear you.
16: Oh, okay. All right.
1: No, I can't hear you. Are you near a window, or can you go outside or go to another part of the house or go somewhere?
16: Oh, this isn't good.
1: Well, you can talk while you're moving, and maybe I'll say stop and stay where you're at.
16: How's that?
1: Sounds wonderful. Tell us midway through the movie, there was a guy, and he was a meathead, and he had a pretty girlfriend.
16: Yes, so he goes home every day to the girlfriend, and one day he decides he's going to ask her to marry him. Well, before he gets the chance to do that, the
2: cops break into his house and arrest him because they find all these drugs in his car. So it's her ex-boyfriend set him up. Now I've lost my train of thought. So he's in prison with this trumped up drug charge, and Sophia marries this slime ball marries him. So anyhow, John's in prison for a while, and he breaks out of jail with the help of some of his Vietnam veteran friends.
1: Yeah.
2: And he's going back to get his girlfriend.
1: Yeah.
2: There is a lot of wonderful music in this. The emotions are like, you know what's happening. Even though there are no words, you can feel John's grief in being, you know, locked up in prison for something he didn't do. When you see Sophia's heartbreak that he's now in prison, you feel this slime ball who is just the slimiest creep. You just feel all this. You didn't need any words. This movie was only in the theater for 2 weeks. Last, I think, Thursday was the last day. I am so glad I caught this movie. I didn't know it was a silent movie, but, oh, my God, the emotions in this was over the top.
1: Have you ever seen a silent movie before?
2: I don't think so. Maybe when I was a kid, maybe we had on a old Charlie Chaplin thing or something like that, but I mean, I've seen words where they movies where there's words on the bottom, you know.
1: Right, so
2: you
1: but there was none of that.
2: What they were saying, but never just complete.
1: Yeah.
2: You know, a modern day, well, 1977 movie with no talking.
1: And the name
2: you
1: of
2: know,
1: that movie?
2: You hear a Motor City.
1: Motor City.
2: I mean,
1: City.
2: If you didn't get to see it, maybe catch it, you know, when it goes on to some streaming platform and stuff. But it was a good one.
1: All right.
2: I really enjoyed it.
1: How many mustaches do you give that movie?
2: I gave it a good 3.5.
1: 3.5 mustaches. Fantastic.
2: Yes.
1: Hey, we had an emotional, amazing weekend. We had to go to the celebration of life for your brother. And we threw a party.
2: I think my brother would have been the happiest person. He's probably sad that he couldn't attend.
1: Right. I mean, we had a nice Catholic service at the church, and then we went to the cemetery, and we put his urn in the little box, and then we went and threw a party. We were polka dancing and laughing and drinking, and it was so much fun.
2: Drinks and food. It was almost like a wedding, I think. He would have been so proud of his three children that got all this together.
1: Yeah.
2: And just the beautiful sentiments that they put on his little door in his mausoleum thing and put a palm tree on it, because for the last probably 9-10 years of his life, he lived in Florida.
1: Yeah.
2: And he just never wanted to, you know, go back to cold. So they put a palm tree on, you know, engraved on his whatever you want to call it, on this little door.
1: Yeah.
2: So it was touching. It was so nice to see some of my cousins and spend the day with family, and so many of Jack's friends came up to me and hugging me, and it was just beautiful.
1: It was great.
2: Beautiful celebration.
1: His kids did a great job.
2: Yeah. A lot of posters. And the cute little holy card that Jennifer made that was kind of non-holy, but it would have fit him to a T. I hope he was looking down and saw, you know, everybody sharing his life stories and craziness Jack used to do. So it was a monumental day.
1: It was great, though. They did such a great job, and it was a way to celebrate him. I mean, he would have wanted a party. He wouldn't want nobody sitting around moping. He wanted a party.
2: Yep. He'd have a cigarette and a beer.
1: Right. Maybe that cigarette might have smelled funny, too, though. You never know.
2: Well, sometimes.
1: All right, Mom. I love you.
2: I love you the most.
1: There goes my mom. She's sponsored by Casey's Garden Shop and Florist right here on WJBC.
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28: 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The movie made $168 million on its opening day at the domestic box office, making it the biggest North American opening day ever. It netted $355 million domestically across the whole weekend.
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28: The Odyssey sailed in at number 2 with $51 million. The Greek epic was in its third weekend at the box office.
31: It's been too long, Woody.
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28: And Toy Story 5 rounded out the top 3 with $6.3 million. We also got some big casting news out of the Marvel Cinematic Universe. Actress Samara Weaving will play Emma Frost in Marvel's upcoming reboot of the X-Men. Disney is the parent company of Marvel and ABC News. 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
1: All right, let's take a look at some numbers with agmarket.net. We say good morning to Ethan Robson.
33: Well, good morning there. Grain markets mixed to higher. September corn's up a penny and three quarters, 442 and a half. East corn's up a penny at 465 and three quarters. November soybeans down two at 1185 and a quarter. Wheat market Chicago's up a two at 641 and a half. Going over to cattle sector, live cattle October up $1.80 at 229.05. Feeder cattle August up $2.97 and a half at 351 on the dot. Lean hogs down 20 cents at 84.65. WTI crude oil is down $4.13 a barrel at 77.36. US gold is down $15 at 40.61. Silver market's down 45 cents at 57.97. U.S. dollars lower. Bonds are higher. Dow Jones up 592 points. Ethan Robson, agmarket.net.
1: Thank you, sir. Hey, listen to this. Warner Brothers faces a December deadline to finalize deals with Margot Robbie and Ryan Gosling and director Greta Gerwig before the rights to Barbie revert to Mattel. The holdup is said to be the CEO, David Zaslav, who is refusing profit participation deals for the stars, Margot Robbie and Ryan Gosling,

0: WJBC and Beer Nuts present the Scott Miller Show hat. 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On the front of it, the Beer Nuts logo and the Scott Miller Show logo. And on the back of the hat, my cartoon photo with the big mustache. This is not a contest prize. This hat is not for sale. The only way to get a Scott Miller hat is when I gift them randomly. Now, there is only one rule. You cannot ask for a hat. If you ask for one, you are restricted from receiving a hat. You are banned. You do not get a hat. WJBC, good morning. Who's this?
1: Good morning. This is your mom. I want a hat. I'm a down low.
0: Mom?
1: We won't tell anybody.
0: What is rule number one?
2: Don't ask for a hat.
0: No hat for her.

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7: 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There are four of them. Number one, nutrition. The Mediterranean diet really is the gold standard. Number two, exercise. You should be getting 150 minutes of moderate intensity exercise or 75 minutes of vigorous intensity exercise every week, plus strength training and stretching. Number three, sleep. 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And finally, number four often gets forgotten, socialization. 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
3: Your WJBC forecast comes from WMBD-TV meteorologist Nathan Kitchens. Mostly sunny today, a high of 83. Tonight, mostly clear, a low of 64. Tomorrow, mostly sunny and a high of 86. Currently here at WJBC, it is 72 degrees. Thanks for hanging out. Thanks for listening this morning. We'll be back tomorrow. Hey, a shout out to the Lemonheads who had that lemonade stand on Saturday. Even dodging the raindrops, they were able to bring in $3,400 to the American Cancer Society. Way to go, Lemonheads.
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5: ABC News. I'm Sherry Preston. Two Republican senators who had been holding out now say they will back Todd Blanche's nomination for Attorney General. There had been an impasse spearheaded by Senators John Cornyn and Tom Tillis over nearly $2 billion fund set up to help President Trump's allies, and that included a clause shielding the president's family from IRS audits. Cornyn and Tillis saying today they are now yes votes. Here's ABC Chief Washington Correspondent Jonathan Carl.
6: The Senate Judiciary Committee is set to vote on Blanche's confirmation tomorrow. But even as he offered these assurances, President Trump, just hours before he put that out, was still insisting that those who attacked the Capitol deserve to be compensated with taxpayer money, saying, quote, this would be a reimbursement for pain that they suffered. A lot of people like it.
5: The vote to confirm Todd Blanche is now expected tomorrow. For at least the seventh time, President Trump has threatened and then pulled back on threats for a massive strike in Iran. He claims the U.S. and Iran are close to a ceasefire deal. Iran says it is talking, but only to Oman, about reopening the Strait of Hormuz. ABC News contributor and former Deputy Assistant Secretary of Defense for the Middle East, Mick Mulroy.
7: There's an Omani-based route, which the United States is trying to use to get some ships out. So Iran wants an agreement with Oman so that that route doesn't become basically a competition with them. They want it to be able to control the whole strait. So if that agreement is actually concluded, that is not good for the U.S. or the world, in my opinion. Of course, you have to see what the terms are. But that is something that Iran is dealing with, specifically just with Oman.
5: Washington state fires have destroyed hundreds of structures, including homes, at least 60,000 evacuations in Spokane. Microsoft is issuing a security warning about hotel Wi-Fi, saying Russian hackers are using phony sign-in pages that look real to dupe you into putting in your personal information. You're listening to ABC News.
8: 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I've been surfing here since I was a kid. 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
5: We just learned that the month of July was the driest ever on record in the UK. They dealt with some pretty prolonged heat waves during that month. Numerous governments across Central and Eastern Europe are also taking steps to avert an energy crisis as record low water levels on the Danube River have forced power plants to the brink of shutting down. There's no significant rainfall in the forecast, and the heat there has also been oppressive, with daytime highs topping 100 degrees. Construction sites nationwide have been quieter places this summer. Seems we're just not building as much as we used to.
10: The monthly construction spending report lags by a month, so the latest figures reflect construction activity in June. Residential and private construction both fell that month, while non-residential building picked up about a tenth of a percent. The Census Bureau says construction spending hit a plateau in mid-2024 and has been trending downward ever since.
5: ABC's Jim Ryan. One place where construction happened shoddily, apparently, the reflecting pool in Washington.
11: This really was a stunning reversal by the Justice Department, dropping these vandalism charges against the former Olympic rower David Hearn. U.S. Attorney Jeanine Pirro saying that Interior Department documents showed the contractor's botched job caused the damage, not Hearn. But the president is continuing to insist it was vandals that ruined his beautification project.
5: That's ABC's chief Washington correspondent at the White House, Mary Bruce. I'm Sherry Preston, ABC News.
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0: 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I'm George Camel here with Jade Warshaw, taking your calls at 888-825-5225. We'll try to help you take the right next step with your life and your money. Sarah is up in New York City. What's going on, Sarah?
1: Hi, thank you for taking my call.
0: Absolutely.
1: My question is, my parents, they're pressuring me to sign a $250,000 HELOC, and I feel very uncomfortable doing it.
0: You should.
1: They already owe me $20,000.
2: Oh, man.
0: So they went, hey, Bank of Sarah hooked us up last time. Let's try to 10X our loan.
2: Why is this even a conversation? Why is this even gone beyond the point of an immediate no?
1: Honestly, they cannot pay their debts, and I'm very worried for my little siblings.
2: Mm. Okay.
0: Because the siblings are living with them. You are not.
1: Yes. No, I'm also living with them as well.
0: Oh, wow.
2: How old are you?
1: Very hectic. I'm 23.
2: Okay, and how old are the siblings?
1: They're 14 and 8.
2: Okay, 14 and 8. And is the HELOC, you said they can't pay their debts, so is the HELOC supposed to be used to pay the debts? Is that the point?
1: Yes. But the thing is, another twist, they already took a HELOC on our primary home. They want to take a HELOC out on their rental property.
2: Oh, boy.
0: What's the rental property worth?
1: It's worth about $950,000.
0: And what do
1: they
0: owe?
1: They owe $250,000.
0: So they got $700,000 sitting in equity in that thing.
1: Yes, but
0: why not sell it?
1: They refuse. I guess they want to keep it in the family, but... Honestly,
0: there's not going to be anything to keep in the family if they keep this up. They're going to HELOC their way into oblivion to where there's no equity anywhere. And they're going to be forced to sell it one day. So, no. The easy answer is you get to say no.
2: Go back to the kids, though. When you say you're worried about them, in your mind, what do you think is going to happen?
1: I'm worried that there's not going to be any money left for them. And they're...
0: Like, as far as inheritance?
1: Yeah. And then I also think, I feel like the primary house is going to get foreclosed on because they have no cash.
2: But they do have, here's the problem. What you're saying is likely true. Maybe they will get foreclosed on. Maybe they will destroy any inheritance or anything like that over the course of time. All those things are very possible. So hear me say that, because if they don't change course, yeah, they're really setting that path for themselves very clearly.
0: Inheritance is the last thing I'm worried about.
2: Yeah. And the truth is, if they do foreclose, the truth is they do have some assets here that they have at their disposal if they choose to do so. The hard part here is these are grown adults who are going to make their own choices. And the hard part is you just having to sit back and watch despite them maybe having some better, you know, advice, them not taking the advice. That's the hard part. If you had told me, hey, I'm really worried that the kids aren't having food at night or they're, you know, the lights are getting cut off and things like that, I think we'd be in a different discussion right now. But if truly your only worry is, gosh, when we become adults, there's not going to be any inheritance, I don't know that there's much you can do to stop that.
1: Yeah, that's true. I also, I feel like the lights might come off because my parents, they don't work. They're both retired, and they don't have any cash.
2: Well,
1: like, at all.
2: You're there. Are you there without? Yeah. Are you there staying rent free, or what's your deal being there?
1: No, I give them $1,000 every month.
2: So why don't you? Let me say this: instead of you giving them $1,000 in cash, why don't you say, "I will pay the utilities. If I'm going to be there, I'm going to pay the water, so that you know that those things stay on, and you know maybe the other bits you pay groceries or whatever it is that you're doing." But in this case, I would be hard pressed to be handing somebody my money in cash, hoping that they're doing the right thing with it, which is keeping the utilities on them in the place that I'm living. Yeah.
0: If your family's livelihood is at stake, you need to get involved. And that does not mean you need to loan the money. It means you need to be involved with the budget and paying the bills. And you might need to take responsibility because these grown adults have chosen not to.
2: Why are you living there?
1: Well, I still have like one more class left for college, so I was going to take that class, and then in December I was thinking about moving.
2: Uh-huh.
1: I have about $60,000 saved.
2: You want to know what? You want to know what I think? I think that dysfunction is magnetic. And it has a way of pulling us in and pulling us, and not just physically, but even mental. When you're around dysfunction, before you know it, you're starting to act in dysfunctional ways, and you're starting to consider doing things that you know are dysfunctional.
0: It's like a vortex you get sucked into.
2: Like the fact that you're even calling us concerned about what do I do here lets me know, man, this dysfunction is really having a pull on you. I think I'd get the heck out of that situation. And it's not to say you don't talk to them or see them or interact with them. I'm not saying cut them off by any means. I'm just saying you've got money. You're 23 years old. You're grown. Go and start your life and start on a healthy path.
1: I agree.
0: So they have $1,000 coming in from you. They have rental property money coming in. I assume they have Social Security. Any other sources of income?
1: No. Oh, they also have another rental property as well.
0: Where's all their money going?
1: Bills, they're backed up on everything.
0: So it's all going to bad debts?
1: Yeah.
0: They're trying to keep up with?
1: Yeah, he has about, I think, $100,000 in credit card debt.
2: How old are they?
1: My dad's 70 and my mom's 50.
2: Okay, so older parents.
0: Can she work?
1: Yeah. I think she's going to start working. She never worked before, but she's going to start. She's going to have to get a job.
0: No time like the present. So how much debt do they have total? Do you know? Between all the T-locks and consumer debts?
1: I think about $800,000.
0: Okay. And they have at least $700,000 locked up in this rental property, number one. What's the second property worth and what is owed on it?
1: That's debt-free. They owe about, they don't owe anything, but it's worth about $400,000.
0: Okay. So they have $1.1 million that they have access to if they chose to sell one of these properties or both of them.
2: They're not in the red. They just have a lot of risk in their life.
0: Yeah.
1: That's true.
0: So but you can show them that, hey, mom and dad, I'm not going to co-sign anything. But what I can help you do is come up with a plan to get out of this if you're willing to listen to me. If you don't want my advice, fine. But that's all I'm able to help with at this point in my life.
1: That's true. I'm also afraid that they're not going to pay me back.
0: They're
2: not going to pay you back. Certainly they're not.
1: Yeah.
0: What makes you think they would?
2: I would be shook.
0: Because they said they would?
1: Yeah. I mean, you know, it's your parents. You know, I would think they would pay me back. But
2: it's not about that. It's you can tell by people's patterns of behavior what they're most likely to do.
0: I'm sure they want to pay you back. I'm sure somewhere deep in their heart they feel for you, going, man, we really need to get her money back. But they've got 1,000 things going on, and you might get it back in inheritance one day. Mm-hmm. But at this point, there's still a lot of life to live for these kids and for your mom and for your dad. So in the meantime, we need to clean this mess up, and you might need to show them how bad this really is, and that debt is not the answer, because it got us where we are today. Another HELOC isn't going to solve anything, is it?
1: No.
0: It's all about the behavior that got us here, and they're not willing to change that, and you can't change them.
2: No, you can't change them.
0: That's why I don't want you to get involved.
2: Yeah, you can't change them, and I think you need to move out. I go back to my point. If I'm you, this weekend, that's my fun. I'm going out and I'm apartment hunting. You've got $60,000 saved, which is amazing. Go put it to good use.
0: Oh, parents, please do not put your kid in this position. This is abuse on several levels.

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0: Lauren is in Salt Lake City up next. What's going on, Lauren? How can we help today?
1: Hi, my name's Lauren. I'm working at a job at a company that I don't respect how they've treated myself and some of the employees, but I'm under a service-based repayment for, through a health grant through the government, and so they paid for all of my school and living stipend while I was in school, and so now I have a period of commitment time, and if I don't fulfill that commitment, I would owe back three times to the government what was paid.
2: Three times?
1: And so they initially paid around $280,000, and so if I don't fulfill it, then I would owe back basically $1 million. So I don't technically have any loans, per se, that I'm paying, but if I don't fulfill the commitment, then I would have to pay it back.
2: I've never heard of such a thing. Have you, George?
3: Not three times the amount.
2: And
3: you're sure about all the fine print here. You're saying that you would owe them like $900,000 if you quit today.
1: Yes. So it's really scary.
3: What if you get fired?
2: Yeah.
1: So if I get fired, I'd have up to 6 months to find a job, or I'd get placed at another health site.
2: What's wrong with that?
1: Not necessarily anything wrong. It just would require me to move. So there's no other, they have kind of certain scores. And so the nearest site to me is about 9 hours away.
2: But it's not the job. It's the location, right? You said it's a toxic environment.
1: Yeah, it's a toxic work environment.
3: Uh-huh. Is that one person, or is it like this whole place is corrupt?
1: The whole place, yeah. There's been lots of firing.
3: What program is this that you studied?
1: I'm working as a medical. It's through a medical program, but it's through like the health resource.
2: And how long do you have? How long is the contract for before you're free?
1: So I have about a little under 3 years left.
2: And if you move locations, like to George's point, let's say you got fired and you moved, does the term start over again, or are you able to, you know, do your time, the rest of your time in the other location?
1: So I can do the rest of my time in another location. I think the part that my husband and I have been torn about is just that we have family where we're at, and it would require us to sell our house and kind of start over in that sense financially. And so,
2: but isn't that the least of your problems? Because when you called in, you said, I hate my job, but the problem is if I leave, I owe 3x the salary. So that means let's pretend that wasn't the case. Let's just pretend you hated your job and you wanted to leave. Would you still be saying, oh, well, here's the problem. You know, we have to move and, you know, housing and whatever. Do you see what I'm saying? I feel like you shifted the problem to something else just now.
1: Yeah, I agree with you. I think I've felt pretty stuck where I'm at.
2: Okay.
3: Is there a way to transfer versus having to force yourself to get fired, which sounds insane? Can you just go to leadership, or is there a bigger organization that handled this program that you can go to and ask for a transfer?
1: There is a way to transfer to another site, and so I am interviewing another site, and that's kind of part of the reason that I wanted to reach out today, is just to kind of see if that was wise.
3: How far is that away from where you're at?
1: It would be a little under 10 hours away. And so it would require a move, and that's actually one of the closest sites to where I'm at now. Just trying to figure out with lots of little kids and a big move, if that makes sense, even if I'm going to come back here, because my husband would also obviously lose his job here as well.
2: It's okay. So let's separate it out. It sounds like on the one hand, what I hear is you can't stay at this job, like for your own mentality. You can't afford
3: the soul tax that is to be paid.
2: Now, what we can't do is cloud an inconvenience with keeping us in a really bad situation. Moving is inconvenient. Even when you want to move, it's inconvenient. So let's just put that on the shelf as being a moot point, because moving is always going to be an inconvenience. So let's not let that stop us. I think the main thing here would be your husband's job. That could be a logical thing for us to consider staying or staying closer by. What type of work does he do? Is he movable? Tell us about him.
1: He's movable. He's also in healthcare, and so could get a job easily. It'd be more, you know, daycare and childcare. We've got three kids in daycare, so lots of movement there.
2: And that's okay.
1: We were hoping if I could stick through here, that maybe I could stay at home at the end of it.
0: We don't know the environment you're talking about, so I don't know spectrum of my boss is annoying to I'm having a mental health crisis because of this. I don't know where you're at.
2: Yeah, tell us.
1: Yeah, it's definitely more towards the latter. I've watched several of my coworkers get fired in front of me, and so it's been a really hard environment.
0: Are they in the same program as you? What happens to them?
1: Pretty much everyone that's in the program stays until the day they can be released and then leave.
0: But you're saying they got fired, so do they have to move to a different location 10 hours away?
1: Yes. Yeah, so coworkers that do get fired or let go prior do have to move.
2: Do you think they got fired on purpose?
1: Possibly. I think a lot of it is the employer. I've watched about 30 coworkers get fired in the couple
2: of years. Then those jokers are getting fired on purpose. I think they're seeing the same thing you're doing.
0: And the fact that no one's seeing this pattern going, hey, there's some toxic leadership here. 30 people are getting quote-unquote fired who are otherwise great workers. So this is a real tough situation. There's just suck on both sides of this. And so I would just try to make peace with this move and go, it's an adventure. Yes, family's going to be further away for a couple of years, but 3 years from now, this is all over. And it's a good reminder that all of these programs, they sound so amazing. Like, what a blessing to have a whole program paid for that would have cost you over $250,000. We can all agree that's awesome. Mm-hmm. The red tape on the other side and the prison sentence and handcuffs is the part that scares me with these programs.
2: Can you afford to move? Tell us about your finances.
1: Yeah, I think so. Right now, we're in a really good financial position. We make about $225,000 combined, and our house is almost paid off here. And so we would sell our house, and we'd probably rent where we would go.
2: Yeah,
1: I'm not sure that we would stay. I think the part that might be hard financially is that we would possibly be living on just my income for a while, and the rent where I'm interviewing is more expensive.
0: Because he won't be able to find a job, or what?
1: It'd probably be more until we can find childcare, because we'd be trying to enroll. But the area, a lot of these sites are in really rural areas with not a lot of resources.
2: Well, let's do it. Let's give you a fair order to make this move. So the first thing that you would need to do before you transfer or before you get yourself fired because you pulled the fire alarm, you need to make sure he has a new job. Right? Like, that's thing one, because you don't want to go somewhere. If you can have him locked in and you locked in, I think that's a good thing.
0: And we can figure out childcare. You've got options. You could hire a nanny for 6 months if you needed to.
2: Mm-hmm. Yeah, for sure.
0: And it'd still be worth him working.
2: And if you know where the transfers send you, then he can start to look in those areas prior to you actually requesting the transfer, or prior to you getting fired. I don't know. I'm not going to tell you to get fired on purpose.
0: Truthfully,
2: but
0: Lauren, I would be contacting an employment attorney.
2: I know that's right.
0: They're going to be looking into the fine print of this. They can read these contracts backwards and forwards and tell you what your actual options are versus just our opinions based on hearsay.
2: Because we've never seen it. Yeah.
0: But if I'm in your shoes, I'm going to be taking the contract, uploading it to AI, talking to the employment attorney and seeing what all of my options are. And this choosing one that is the sort of path of least resistance here that's going to involve the least amount of pain. But it sounds like either way, it's going to be a tough go for the next couple of years, whether you stay, whether you move. And, you know, 3 years feels like a long time in the scope of your whole life. You're going to go, man, remember that time we had to move 10 hours away for 3 years?
2: Yeah, it can feel very short, too. Yeah.
0: Oh, man. That
2: but
0: is wild.
2: The bigger lesson, let's talk about the bigger lesson that might be in this whole thing. This was golden handcuffs if I've ever seen it before.
0: Yeah.
2: To
0: stepping
2: sign up
0: into
2: for something.
0: This, knowing that I would have to pay 3x the amount.
2: Yes.
0: And knowing that it was over $250,000, which equals three times that.
2: And you're going into the unknown. Yeah, you're going into the unknown for it. Ooh, lordy.
0: Yeah. That's the financial equivalent of having to hand over a kidney.
2: Oh, gosh.
0: Would not
2: do it.
0: Recommend.

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2: ABC News, I'm Sherry Preston. Two Republican senators who threatened to block acting Attorney General Todd Blanche's confirmation now say they will vote to advance the nomination. The statement from Tom Tillis and John Cornyn after Blanche formally rescinded the nearly $2 billion fund to compensate President Trump's allies. A massive attack on Iran called off again.
3: In a familiar pattern, President Trump this morning backing down from his latest threat to launch massive strikes against Iran, claiming again to be on the verge of a breakthrough, saying he hit pause on strikes scheduled for Sunday evening at the request of Iran and Middle East allies.
2: ABC's Mary Bruce at the White House. Canada's second largest airline, WestJet, has agreed to a tentative agreement with flight attendants to end a strike that began over the weekend. Mauricio Pochettino is coach of the U.S. men's soccer team for a while longer. He's agreed to a four-year contract through the 2030 World Cup. This is ABC News.
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14: Hi, George. Thank you for taking my call.
13: Sure.
14: My question is it worth it for me and my two siblings to fix up our mother's house? It's got a lot of foundation, plumbing, roofing, the regular issues, or should we just sell it as is?
13: Woof. What's it going to cost to get it back to a decent condition?
14: Well, the foundation, the quote we got was $13,000. It needs 28 piers. But if you fix the foundation, you in turn, of course, have to do the plumbing and the windows and the roof and so forth.
13: We're basically rebuilding this house.
14: Pretty much. And she owes $8,000 on it because she and my dad, God love them, you know, wanted us to have these great childhoods. So they just kept refinancing the house. And it's obviously very sentimental. And every time we bring it up to her, you know, it's very emotional. But a portion of her ceiling fell a couple of weeks ago. Yeah, we had a contractor come by and, you know, put some plywood up. And so now, of course, mom thinks, oh, okay, this is great. It'll last another year. And I'm like, Mom, this is so unsafe. But
15: how old is she, Mom?
14: She's 78.
15: And when you've said to her, I feel like our options, Mom, are we can start to do the work on this house or we can sell it. What does she say?
14: She says, where am I going to go if I sell it?
15: Yeah, that's what I want to know.
14: Well, where she would go is my sister has offered to let her live with her and her family. My husband and I have room. Or we could find her a nice little apartment where she doesn't have to stress over these issues. But it depends on the day, honestly, when I ask her.
15: Is she well?
14: She's just too... Oh, yeah. Oh, she's very well.
15: Okay.
14: She's, yes, active. Yes.
13: Mm-hmm. But she has no money other than Social Security?
14: She has $2,200 a month from Social Security and about $500 a month from an annuity. I started her on a budget, and she's got about a $400 a month margin. I mean, she doesn't have the money to fix it. She's
13: okay.
14: Asking if we want to fix it, and then we get the house when she passes.
15: What's it worth?
14: The value on this Dallas County Central Appraisal District is about $265 to $270.
13: Is that if you fixed it?
14: Correct. That is if we fixed
15: okay.
14: it. She's received a couple of, you know, these internet offers, which I told her to stop looking at.
13: Oh, gosh.
14: Like,
13: you know, we'll buy your house in cash today.
15: What's the as?
14: Exactly.
15: What would be the as-is price? Have you talked to a realtor about that?
14: Well, I've talked to two of the contractors that have been out who are builders, and one of us gave us an offer of $140,000.
13: Okay. So all is not lost. You could walk away from this with $120,000 probably after fees.
14: I think that's about what I figured.
15: I'd still have a realtor look at it and make sure, because I mean, that guy might have just been trying to take advantage of a situation. I'm not saying he's a bad guy, but
13: at least we have a floor.
15: Yeah.
13: We know someone will give you $140,000.
14: Barely.
13: So now I'm going to go, who's the highest bidder, and work with a pro real estate agent who can get rid of this thing. I personally don't think it's worth all of you chipping in all of your money to hopefully get this thing back to working condition so that one day we can keep the sentimental value of this house.
14: Okay.
13: I don't know who's going to want it at that point, who's going to live there. Are you going to turn it into a rental? Because at that point, how sentimental was it?
14: Well, it does have, she has a lot of, what am I trying to say? It's a big lot. So if a builder did tear it down, he could probably build two or three homes, the corner lot in a, you know.
13: Wow. So you might be able to get a nice offer on this thing because the land is worth more than the house that's sitting on it.
14: 100%.
15: So, interesting.
13: I don't think it's worth rebuilding. This is a lot of hassle, a lot of siblings' money tied up in this thing. Everyone's going to want to get their money back out, so now it's going to be a fight of when are we going to sell this so I can get my share out. I think it's going to cause more familiar harm than it's going to be, you know, precious sentimental family time.
15: Let me ask you this, because I would wonder, these are the questions, if I were in your shoes today and I were making the decision, I would want to know exactly what the house plus the land would be worth, and I want you to really do your due diligence on that. I'd want to know with the fix and without the fix. And then take that margin between the two amounts and go, okay, how much money do we truly have to invest into this? And if it really is a fraction of the amount that you would bank off of getting it fixed, then I'd be asking myself the question, can I do this in cash? Do I need to even include the siblings? Because that might make it easier. And to just know, hey, later on, I'm getting this is what I put in. I'm getting that money out plus whatever our split is or whatever, and maybe not involve as many people. Because if you find that there's a lot of money that's going to be left on the table, there might be something that's worth doing in cash if you can afford it. Now, if you can't afford any of this, it's a moot point.
14: Well, between the three of us, we can afford to do it. My brother has expressed interest in buying the house, but my point to him was, if we fix this house up, then I want my money out.
15: Yeah.
14: You know, if you get this house, I want my money back.
13: I just called it. I knew this would happen, Chris. This is what happens when siblings get involved financially. But now there's so much emotion wrapped up in it. And what would mom want? So because of that, and here's the problem. You might put $100,000 into this and some builder comes along, couldn't give a rip about it. He's going to tear it down anyways. So you don't ROI on it. He probably would have given you the same offer if you had done nothing to it. So that's why I would do all of my homework, like Jade said, figure out, here's what it would truly cost to rebuild. Here's what we could then get for it. Here's what a builder would be willing to pay for it. Mm-hmm. Here's where we're going to put mom. Mm-hmm. Here's where we're going to put her money to afford that, and come up with a game plan altogether as siblings.
14: Okay. The harder part, of course, is the sentimental part of it. It's just hard for her to do that. And that's, you know, that's emotional, and that's something we have to work with her on. So, you know. As they get older, they have their routine, they know where everything is, and they like what they do, and they don't want to change anything.
13: Just imagine, though, if she's in a place where the roof isn't about to fall on her.
14: Yeah.
13: That's pretty comforting.
14: That's what I told her. She says, God will provide, and I'm like, Mom, God provided you a sign by having the roof cave in. It's time to go. The ceiling, it's time to go. And she just says, we'll keep praying on it, but I love her, but...
13: Sometimes God provides with wise counsel to avoid us bringing harm to ourselves. So it looks a lot of different ways.
14: Good point.
13: So that I can't help you convince a 78-year-old woman to let go of a home. That's beyond me. But I think what you can do is show her all the facts and say, hey, Mom, we're not going to put all this money in to fix it up. And here's what we can get for it. Here's what we're going to do with that money. We found you an awesome place. Let's go check it out together. Or you're going to go live with, you know, one of the siblings. And she's going to have to make peace with that because this is the life she's built for herself.
15: I will say, I do want to add to that part. I think the siblings do have to be careful. So let's say you sell the place as is. That's her money. And so taking that, what I want to make sure doesn't happen is, well, we want to preserve as much of this money as possible. So let mom go live with sister. And that way we don't have to spend money on an apartment or something like that. I don't want you guys to be thinking too much about what it is that you want out of this deal. I want you to be thinking a lot about what really will be good for your mom, for her to keep having independence, for her to feel good about her day-to-day life. Because the truth is, today it is her money. If you guys have not, you know, fix the house, right? Whatever equity is there is hers. So just keep that first and foremost, and don't spend the money before it's yours, if that makes sense.
14: It does. Thank you both so much. I really appreciate the insight.
13: Absolutely. That's a sticky
15: situation.
13: That's not
15: easy. Yeah, that's not easy.
13: Oof. I can't imagine. But there is a piece of this, too. If you got to think about long-term care expenses.
15: Mm-hmm.
13: You know, if she's in her 80s and she needs,
15: yep,
13: you know, medical
15: true.
13: Attention and
15: that's
13: we need
15: true.
13: To put her in an assisted living, that could cost you $100,000 a year. And someone's going to have to pay for that.
15: Yeah, that is a good point, too,
13: and so
15: George.
13: We need to be mm-hmm. thinking about what assets do we have at our disposal to make sure that we can take care of her in the best way possible. Maybe they want private in-home care.
15: Yeah.
13: That's going to cost a lot of money, too. And so I like the idea of selling this thing, getting a whole bunch of money out
15: mm-hmm.
13: that is now, let's give her the best life possible instead of having her sitting in this place that's literally
15: that's,
13: falling apart.
15: It's dangerous where she's at. It sounds like it is. So
13: yeah, I'm going to go. The memories I will carry with me. It's not in the studs of the walls.
15: Yeah.
13: It's in our hearts. And that's a hard thing to sell to a 78-year-old woman who's this has been her whole life.
15: Yeah. But she don't have any money. It's tough.

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0: Gigi's in Chicago up next. What's going on, Gigi?
1: Hi, thank you for taking my call.
0: Absolutely. How can we help?
1: So I'm a 20-year-old college student, and I was just wondering how much should I have in my personal savings account before I start putting it into a high-yield savings or a mutual fund?
0: You are the most mature 20-year-old I've talked to in a long time. Congratulations. You won the prize. Yes. That's awesome. How much do you have in savings?
1: About $7,000 right now.
2: Wow.
0: Awesome. Are you debt-free?
1: Yes, I am.
0: Fantastic. Well, you're doing better than 99.9% of America at 20. Let's keep it that way.
2: For real.
0: So we always recommend having a 3 to 6 month emergency fund of your expenses, not income. And so once you have that, anything beyond that, I would utilize towards either short-term goals, sinking funds, or investing.
1: Okay.
0: So how much are your expenses per month right now?
1: Right now, like probably $250.
0: Dollars?
1: Dollars, yeah.
0: How are you doing this?
2: You live on campus?
1: Yeah, I'm on a scholarship, and everything is paid for. It's a full ride. So.
2: That's so awesome.
0: Wow. So are you smart or talented or both? How do you get this full ride?
1: I'm a golf caddy, and there's this scholarship, the Evans Foundation, and they pay to send deserving caddies to school. So I caddied my whole life, and I got it.
0: That's amazing.
2: That's really great. So how much time do you have left in school?
1: 2 years, and after school, I'm hoping to get a job, obviously, but, you know, I don't know if I'm moving out of state to get an, I need to get an apartment,
2: so right.
1: I'm looking to maintain, you know, enough liquidity so that I'm, like, if I need a down payment or something, like, I have the ability to do that,
2: yeah.
1: So that's why, like, I don't want to put too much in an account where then I have to pay to take it out, so I just don't really know how much I should be putting in, and, yeah.
2: I really like a high-yield savings for you because there are, in 2 years, you do have some real expenses. You're going to want an apartment, so first and last month's rent is going to be there. And then suddenly, what George talked about, your emergency fund is going to have to tick up because, well, now you have rent and maybe, you know.
0: It's not going to be $250 a month anymore.
2: Yeah.
0: It's going to be $2,500.
2: Exactly, and probably that $7,000 is going to be right on for
0: plus,
2: what you're looking for.
0: There might be moving costs. There might be a car upgrade. And so for that reason, for a 20-year-old who's going to graduate in 2 years, there's nothing wrong with just stacking it up in a high-yield savings account because you have so much time on your side to invest and have compound growth work in your favor. And if you start off completely debt-free with a bunch of money in the bank, making a good income, you're going to be able to invest 15% or more the rest of your life.
1: Okay, great. Thank
0: so
1: you.
0: So, yeah, I don't know that I would invest at this stage until you have full-time working income and you're planted somewhere. And then you'll know how to allocate that money. I've never heard someone complain that they started their adult life with too much in cash. So I'd love for you to have that problem, Gigi. Great question. Way to go. Who knew a golf caddy?
2: I know.
0: Full ride.
2: I wish I had a time machine.
0: Half the parents out there are trying to get their kid to play golf. I'm like, hey, maybe you help the golfer.
2: Maybe just be a caddy.
0: That's the ticket right there. All right, Madison is in Atlanta, Georgia, up next. What's going on, Madison?
3: Hey, I had a question about investing for my kids.
0: Sure.
3: Specifically, they have where they get, you know, they're only 5 and 3, so they get minimal income. But they do a little flower stand, and they earn their own money. I make sure that they tied with it, and then I have been putting some of it, originally like their birthday money and stuff like that, we would put in. My husband works for a employee-owned company where they do stocks. So we were doing that. And then I started listening to you guys and realized it's not good to put all their eggs in one basket too. And so now I've gotten them like a 529, I mean, not a 529, I've gotten them an S&P 500. But I was curious if it's better to like go ahead and do them a 529 or, I mean, I know it sounds silly, but they can

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3: A lot of time for this to grow, so let's stick with those growth stock mutual funds and index funds.
4: Okay, perfect. So just chunk it all in a 529 and call it a day.
3: And here's what I do, Madison, as well. If you have the 529 on lock and you know that, hey, based on the average stock market return, we're going to have enough to cover, let's say, an in-state school for 4 years, if you want to save for other things, like, let's say, cars, wedding, if you're down payment, you can use that parent taxable brokerage account to sock away money there, and that money will be super flexible.
4: Okay, gotcha. Yeah, I know that I won't have a hold of it forever, so I just wanted to take advantage of it while they would let me use part of their money to go ahead and invest.
3: They will thank you later.
5: They will.
3: Whatever toy they could have bought, is that's going to be like 70x if they just let it ride in retirement. So I like there to be a split. You know, I think it's great to teach a kid that money is an amoral tool, and it has three uses: give, save, spend.
5: Yep.
3: So let's teach them to do all of it.
5: Yeah.
3: If you just teach a kid how to save, they will become a maniacal saver and have a really hard time enjoying their life.
5: Mm-hmm. Now, that's what we do with our kids. They have their chart where they can check off the chores that they've done, and they get paid at the end of the week. But the rule is you can't spend your money on payday.
3: Oh, I love that.
5: Yeah, they have to wait until the next time so that it's not like, I got my paycheck, I go spend
3: and
5: it.
3: And it's gone.
5: Yeah.
3: It's a little delayed gratification.
5: Uh-huh. They have to have delayed gratification, and so that's the way it works. But, yeah, we teach them they have to put 10% aside. They have a jar that they put their savings in. They have a jar that they put their spending in, and, yeah.
3: I love it. Great question. And Madison, hang on the line. I'm going to send you a copy of Rachel and Dave's book, Smart Money, Smart Kids. It's really great to walk you through sort of the age-appropriate conversations and tactical things you can do to help your kid understand money, because that's every parent's goal.
5: Oh,
3: especially
5: yeah.
3: If you follow Ramsey, you're like, how do I get my kids on this? I want them to get it early. And we already got budding entrepreneurs at 3 years old.
5: Oh, yeah.
3: She's got a Roth going on. I mean, that's pretty impressive.
5: Yeah, that's so good.
3: And it's a good reminder. If your child has legitimate earned income, we're not talking tax fraud
5: here.
3: That's
5: right.
3: But if they have a little business, let's say they do any modeling or acting, something like that, they work for your own business, you can pay them above board, and they can then invest up to that amount in the Roth IRA. Mm-hmm. And can you imagine 60 years of compound growth from 5 years old to 65 years old?
5: I know, that's right.
3: That's pretty impressive. It wouldn't take much to cause you to be a multimillionaire.
5: It wouldn't. And as long as you're doing that 529 first, you've kind of got both bases covered, which is really nice.
3: And there is a new option now with these Trump accounts. They're technically called the Section 530A accounts, if you want to make it apolitical. But all it is, the government said, hey, we're going to create these accounts so that you can invest for your kids. Anyone can contribute up to $5,000 a year. And if your kid was born 25, 26, 27, or 2028, the government will seed it with $1,000. That's money that you didn't put in. Just $1,000 sitting there at that age to grow into retirement. And at 18, it basically converts to a traditional IRA for the child. So it's a pretty cool
5: thing.
3: There's
5: nothing bad about it.
3: Yeah. The tax treatment is the only terrible thing, because you use after-tax dollars and you pay taxes on the way out.
5: Oh.
3: But there's a cool hack that I'm exploring where you can convert from traditional to Roth.
5: Okay.
3: Once that kid's working at their tax rate, it'd be super cheap to convert. Now you got tax-free money. Growing
5: all right,
3: for so that's
5: I like how your mind works.
3: Very nerdy, very in the weeds. And if you want more info on this, I'm going to be walking through exactly how that works in Investing Essentials. It's a virtual event. 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

0: Day. 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Every day on this show, we help people sort through real money problems and figure out the next right step. 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
2: From ABC News, I'm Chuck Severson. They're satisfied, say two Republican senators, holding up the Todd Blanche nomination for Attorney General, clearing the way for a Judiciary Committee vote. Blanche released official written orders John Cornyn and Tom Tillis demanded, also on behalf of other Republican senators, they say. ABC's Jonathan Carl.
3: Blanche released written statements saying the fund is rescinded and shall, quote, have no force or effect. And in a second statement, Blanche affirmed that another provision of Trump's settlement with the IRS, that he has immunity from audits for any past tax returns, will apply only to Trump, his sons, and the Trump Organization.
4: He was not going to get the votes. He needs the votes for his nomination then to advance to the full Senate floor. So this is a hurdle that he obviously needed to clear. It appears that he will clear it. The hearing is scheduled for tomorrow morning, but then he needs to be confirmed by the full Senate.
2: ABC's Catherine Falders, an Iran warning causes President Trump to relent. ABC News Chief White House Correspondent Mary Bruce.
5: Prior to Trump's announcement, Iran warned regional countries of harsh retaliation should the U.S. follow through on its threat to target Iranian energy facilities. That warning sparked Saudi Arabia's leadership to publicly urge the White House to de-escalate. The Crown Prince Mohammed bin Salman speaking with President Trump. The president then calling off those planned strikes.
2: Jay Clayton has officially been sworn in as the new director of national intelligence. Wildfires destroy hundreds of homes in Spokane, Washington, where ABC's Alex Stone is.
6: Authorities are calling it the worst natural disaster the region has ever seen. More than 7,000 acres burning. Firefighters racing in from several states and as far away as Australia. But overnight, crews on the front lines reporting no containment. Home after home burned to the ground. Residents and their family members are coming back to find what's left.
2: Listening to ABC News.
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2: President Trump continuing to stand by his claims that the damage to the Lincoln Memorial reflecting pool was done by vandals, despite the Justice Department admitting the damage was due to a botched installation by contractors.
8: Less than a day after U.S. Attorney Jeanine Pirro moved to drop the case against former Olympian David Hearn for allegedly vandalizing the reflecting pool, Trump took to social media to criticize Pirro, writing that he believed the damage was, quote, a pure case of vandalism. Prosecutors moved to drop the case on Friday after saying evidence provided by the Department of the Interior made it clear the damage was due to a botched installation by the contractor, which rushed to complete the project in time for July 4th. Hearn's lawyers say they're considering his legal options after Trump continued to blame the damage on vandals. Peter Haralambos, ABC News.
2: The mission to rescue a doomed space telescope is itself in serious trouble.
9: Dropped from the belly of a modified jetliner on July 3rd, the three-armed robot called Link headed into orbit to rendezvous with the Neil Gehrel Swift Observatory. Link was then to lift the space telescope into higher orbit. But now the company that built it says the robotic satellite has been unexpectedly spinning, forcing at least a month's delay in the meetup with Swift.
2: ABC's Jim Ryan. WestJet, Canada's second largest airline, has agreed to a tentative agreement with flight attendants to end a strike. Work stoppage led to hundreds of flight cancellations and thousands of stranded passengers. Deal now goes to the flight attendants for a ratification vote. Chuck Sievertson, ABC News.
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0: Welcome back to The Ramsey Show in the Fairwinds Credit Union Studio. 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Free call at 888-825-5225. Jacob is in St. Louis up next. Jacob, welcome to the show.
1: Hey, guys. How you doing?
0: Doing well. How can we help today?
1: Hey, so my wife and I are on baby step two. We currently have $24,000 left to pay off. We paid off $76,000 over the last 22 months.
2: Way to go.
1: Yeah, thank you. Yeah, we've really been able to make a lot of progress. The main thing is because we've been getting free child care for our three kids.
0: How do you do that? Family?
1: Well, yeah. My mom was a director at a preschool that was kind of part of her contract.
2: Oh, perfection.
1: Yeah.
0: So you got a built-in blessing there.
1: Yes, it was amazing, and we made the most of it. The bummer is that kind of ended. So coming into the fall now, we're going to be paying for childcare. So it's going to cost us about $2,400 per month, mm-hmm. and that is eating up pretty much all of our margin, and it's really slowing down the snowball here.
2: Yeah,
1: so,
2: I bet.
1: Yeah.
0: That's no joke. Is that for all three kids, or is that two that are in daycare?
1: So our oldest is starting kindergarten in the fall. So it's going to be for two kids.
0: Okay. Yeah.
2: And I mean, that's a fair price just for anybody listening. You can easily pay $1,200, $1,300, even $1,400, depending on the age. If it's the younger they are, the more expensive they are. It can be up to $1,500. So
0: that's the going rate, unfortunately.
2: Yeah.
0: So what is your after-tax monthly take-home pay?
1: After tax, it's about $9,200 a month.
0: Okay. That's a great income.
2: Mm-hmm.
0: And so you're saying your bills after daycare is paid from that $9,200 pretty much leave you with nothing left to throw at extra at the debts?
1: We have like a margin. We went through it and laid it out. Our margin's like probably about $200 to $400 right now.
2: How much is your home payment?
1: Our mortgage is like $2,800.
2: Okay. How much are you paying in minimum payments?
1: Minimum payments are, like $700, like $750.
2: That's not a lot. So I'm finding that there's still quite a bit of money here. What happened? Where's it going?
1: Great question. I figured you'd say that because I was going through all of this. Just our needs, like our monthly needs, excluding daycare and mortgage, I have it like $3,200.
2: Right, and that's the chunk that I want to know more about because...
0: Okay. Like if you ranked them from most expensive, would it be, you know, we spend $1,000 on food, then we spend $800 on this. Where's that money going?
1: Yeah, I think like food is at like $625 a month.
2: Okay.
1: So
2: I'm showing that you still have $2,725 to go.
1: Okay.
2: And I mean, obviously, yes, you have utilities. But if you're telling me, hey, what the two items that I actually thought were going to be really high were really low. You said $625 on groceries, stupendous. You said $750 on your minimums. I mean, obviously, I wish you had no debt, but that's not that bad, right? So there's money going somewhere. I would challenge you to look to where that is, because I think there's probably a lot of things that are nickel and diming you, because generally the big ticket items, it's either the mortgage is too much or daycare could be sucking up whatever margin you have. But I actually don't think daycare is the culprit here.
1: Okay.
0: Because, I mean, even after daycare is paid, you guys are taking home well above the median household income.
2: Uh-huh.
0: So that's where we're going, well, there should be more, but I think this is going to take you two sitting down, doing a very detailed budget, and instead of going, let's see if there's anything left over, instead, let's make a goal. Hey, we need to find $2,000 a month to put towards these debts. With minimums plus extra, $2,000. So that's $1,300 we need to find in this budget. Where are we going to find it? And you guys take turns going, all right, I think I can slash this down here. I can reshop insurance here. Oh, you know what? You're doing your 401k. Let's pause that. Let's get some money back in. And if you start doing a budget audit and getting real creative, I think you're going to find way more margin than you thought.
1: Okay.
0: And I'm going to help you with that. We're going to give you every dollar premium, and it actually gives you personalized recommendations now based on your goals, where you're at, what your actual expenses are, and we'll make those recommendations just like Jade and I would do on the show.
2: Now, are you guys still investing?
1: No, we did pause that.
2: Okay, that's good. Yeah, I think it's probably the devil's in the details, you know. Mm-hmm. It might be things that pop up that maybe you didn't budget for, and you look up at the end of the month, and it's like, oh gosh, we did do DoorDash, or we did go to Target, do a Target run, or all those little things, coffee. I'm trying to think. It's the little things. Maybe you have a lot of subscriptions. Do you? If you have Hulu, Netflix, Disney, Paramount Plus, Amazon Prime, Fandango,
0: Instacart. You just keep
2: going.
0: Everything's a subscription.
2: Yeah, everything's a subscription. So my point is, I'm talking to myself because that's me. Yeah. So cut half of them off, and I think you'll find some money.
0: When everything is $15-$20, you don't feel it in the moment, but it can add up. So I hope that helps you start to navigate this. It's the hopeful situation because you have a great income. There's not a ton of debt left. You guys have made crazy progress. So I just don't want to see you lose all of that momentum just because of the childcare. So
2: now, for those who are listening, and maybe you don't make $9,200 a month, maybe you make somewhere around $5,600 a month, and you're like, I have kids in daycare, Jade and George. My margin, the truth is, daycare, I do feel like sometimes the baby steps can really be impeded by seasons. If you're in a daycare season and you're not making, you know, maybe you're making the average income, you're going to feel that stupendously. And you're probably going to be a person who has to go out and side hustle and supplement your income in order to make that work. But the good news is, and if you've ever stopped to think about it, George, the good news is if you can pay for daycare with two kids, you can pay for college when it's time. You can cash flow
0: it.
2: That's true. Because it's basically the same. $36,000 a year. You know, you could go to state school.
0: So once they're out of daycare, just reallocate that daycare payment to their future.
2: Yes. You're basically paying for college twice. I don't know why nobody talks about that.
0: You know, that's a life hack there.
2: It's a life hack. There's hope. If you can pay for daycare, you can pay for
0: college.
2: Jay
0: just told you, you'll never get rid of this payment. They're like, there's hope yet.
2: Yeah.
0: But there is truth in that. And a lot of times, people do make really good money, and they go, well, I don't have any margin.
2: Mm-hmm.
0: And I wish I could sit down and look at their bank statement, look at their every dollar budget, and help them.
2: Yeah.
0: But luckily, the Every Dollar app now does that for them. So I always point people to that. It's such a great tool. That plus Ask Ramsey, which is our AI chatbot. If you combine those two things,
2: you will feel like you got a raise.
0: You could sit there for 2 hours and go, hey, give me more recommendations. Hey, here's how much I'm spending on groceries. How do I cut this down? Hey, here's how much I'm spending on my utility bills. How can I get this down?
2: And you know it's going to be through a Ramsey lens.
0: The Ramsey lens.
2: Yeah.
0: So I love that. But insurance is a sleeper. People don't realize that they're overpaying for insurance. So I always tell them to reshop using an independent broker. And again, we have an awesome coverage checkup tool that walks you through all the ones you need, making sure you don't have too much insurance.
2: Right.
0: You don't want too little insurance. But a lot of people will reach out and say, oh my goodness, I just saved $300 a month just by reshopping because I always had whatever XYZ company for the last 10 years.
2: And then check your Amazon. Go through there because sometimes it just becomes a catch-all and you can look at the end of the month and just go, what have I done? What have I done?
0: It's like the little sticker on the gas station pump. I did that.
2: Yeah.
0: It's your own face pointing at your Amazon account going, how did we spend $2,000 on Amazon? How much of that did we need? And how much of it was just retail therapy after the kids went down?
2: Man, it'd be
0: like
2: that.
0: Some real questions to ask ourselves.

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0: Jesse is in Modesto, California. What's going on, Jesse?
1: Hey, George, Jay, thanks for having me on. Get straight to the point. So my wife and I, we bought a house about 4 years ago. And since then, I started listening to the show a lot more, and where you talk about buying a house on a 15-year fixed at no more than 25% of your take home. Well, ours is a 30-year fixed, and it's about close to 40% of our take home. And the question I have is, would it be wise to look to downsize from our current home, even though interest rates have risen since we bought our house, or should I try to find more work to bring up our income? I don't know if you guys have any advice on a good approach for that.
2: I'm glad that you're realizing the problem that this is. If you said to us, I see a long-term play where my income can go up and it will stay up, there might be a way to keep this if that's happening in the near future. But what I wouldn't want you get sucked into is maybe I can side hustle my way out of this, because side hustles are temporary fixes. And right. So that's kind of where the rubber meets the road on this. Is there an upside for your careers that you do think you could get to fairly soon that would, you know, be sustainable for this?
1: I don't think there's anything like within the next 5 years that would drastically increase to where it's going to, you know, put me up closer to that 25%.
2: Yeah, because
0: give me the numbers on this. I'm curious. What's the mortgage payment and what is your after-tax monthly income?
1: Our take home is probably $9,000 a month.
2: Does that include, and that's just after taxes, or does that include?
1: That would be after our health insurance and our, I invest 10%.
0: Okay. So let's remove that out. That'll help our numbers here. That is a confusing point. When we say 25% of after tax income, we're just saying after your taxes are paid, but don't include health care and 401k because that can skew the numbers. That might force you to go, hey, you know, we're actually at 28%. This is not a fire.
1: Gotcha. Okay.
0: So
2: how'd you calculate it?
1: All that comes out prior to I getting the deposit into my checking account.
2: So you did it based off the $9,000 that comes into your checking account?
1: Correct.
0: Okay. And what's the mortgage payment?
1: It's about $3,700 a month, and that's just mortgage.
2: And how much goes out of your check for investing, and how much goes out for health?
1: I have about 10% set for investments, and then health is not much. It's a couple $100.
0: Okay. So it might be like, let's call it 10-3, for example, $10,300, which brings you to 35% of take-home pay.
1: Okay.
0: So it's not great, I wouldn't say this is on fire where I'm telling you, hey, man, you got to sell this thing. Now, the question is, do you have enough margin to do the baby steps, live your life, create sinking funds, all of that?
1: Yeah, I mean, I would say we have a decent margin. I mean, we have no debt.
0: Good.
1: Besides the mortgage. I think that the only thing that after listening to your show that I started to realize is, you know, I could go up to 15% on my investments, but I want to invest. You know, we have three kids, so I want to start investing for their education. And as soon as I start thinking about all those things, I'm like, I don't know quite where we're going to get all that margin. And part of the reason, you know, I'm putting it all together, why we want to be around that 25% is so you can have those margins to make those investments.
2: Yeah, that's true.
0: You're getting it, man. That's exactly it. We want you to be able to live your life. And that's not because we're trying to be super legalistic and you're a bad person if it's 30% on a 30-year. We've just found that you're going to pay that house off in 15 years, worst case scenario. You're going to have extra money to cover the vacations, the car repairs, the kids' activities, whatever it is. And so that's where I'm wondering if you keep this thing for another year or two and see where we can shave, how we can make more. And then later on down the road, you can decide, hey, there's not a sustainable path.
2: And I mean, you can run real numbers on this today to get your head around what the future would look like. So I would go ahead and I would plug into my budget, how will my paycheck change once I invest the full 15%? Because the truth is, if you have no debt and you have an emergency fund, you should be doing that today. And then I'd say, okay, ideally, in my ideal world, what I'd be putting into the 529, so I'm going to, you know, $300 a month. Okay, great. Subtract that. And then I'd like to be making extra mortgage payments. In my ideal world, it'd be, I don't know, $700 a month, whatever you decide. Mm-hmm. And then see the margin, and you and your wife decide how do we feel about this? Is this enough to take the vacations we want to take? Is this enough to, you know, be in the lifestyle that we want to be in, that we've worked hard for? And I think that will inform a lot of your decisions, looking at the real numbers around it.
1: Gotcha. Just a real quick, I guess the reason it felt more of like a urgent fire situation is because you guys talk about a 15-year fix and we're on a 30-year, you know, well over that 25% of the take home.
2: Yeah.
1: So
2: I mean, I do
1: that's
2: think
1: why
2: that
1: it felt a little more stressful.
2: It is, because a lot of times people will do a 30-year to be able to afford the house that they want. And if you're telling me that even on the 30-year, it's still 35%. Yeah, you bought more house than you should have. I mean, there's no question about that. I think right. that you bought more house than you could afford.
0: Can you guys reasonably yeah. downsize? What would that look like in Modesto area?
1: I mean, we could probably find something. I think our house is probably worth around $600 right now, and we have about $130,000 in equity. We could probably find something in like the $500,000 range. So it's not like a major downsize. I never ran the numbers on what a 15-year fix would look like.
0: Yeah, my guess is it would be a whole big chunk of your take-home pay, and you got to think about all the fees involved with moving, selling a house, buying another house. So I don't know that I would go down that road until I know for sure that this is unsustainable. But right now, I'm the first guy to tell you. If I felt heart palpitations that you should sell your home, I would
2: let you know. It's not on fire. It's just something to be thinking about.
0: And you do live in a high cost of living area, and that's just part of life there. You just kind of have to make more money to have a life with some cushion. So I would be looking at your careers going, okay, can I work overtime temporarily if we need some extra margin? But long term, what does it look like to get the core income up? Yeah. Do both of you work right now outside the home?
1: I work full time. My wife works. It's a per diem job, so it's kind of fluctuates.
0: Okay. So if she got something that was more stable, that paid higher
2: that might
0: wage.
2: Be the ticket.
0: That could be your ticket to making $11,000 or $12,000 a month. All of a sudden, this mortgage payment is a nothing burger.
1: Yeah. Yeah. Okay.
0: Good luck, man. It's a fun math equation that life is.
2: And I think you highlighted a good point, George. You know, our rule of thumb, I think everybody knows it, but we'll say it again. 15-year fixed rate mortgage is what we would suggest. And obviously, you want a mortgage where the take home is no more than 25%. But sometimes, you know, people run into the Ramsey principles after they bought a house. And so they're looking at their mortgage and they're going, oh gosh, mine's 29% or mine's 32% or mine. And it's not to say that you have to run and sell your house and get it to 25. But
0: lightning will not strike if you're at 28% and you can still go to heaven with a 30-year mortgage. So
2: yes.
0: Don't worry about that.
2: And we're not telling you if you have a 30-year, you need to refinance to a 15-year right now. We're not telling you that at all. But we are saying that if you're wondering if it feels tight and you're wondering why, that's something that you can look at and go, okay, now I understand why it feels tight. It may not be that my income's the problem per se. It just, I have a little bit more house than maybe I should have bought. And then you can decide the way you want to solve the problem. But if you're looking at your life and you're going, you know what, we're kind of doing the things we want to do. Maybe we don't have as much margin as we want, but we're ticking off all the boxes and we're going in the right direction. Yeah, it's not on fire. It's just something that be aware of.
0: Yeah, it's a good reminder. If you're following the baby steps, sometimes it feels like you're living paycheck to paycheck because you've given every dollar a name. And that can feel like, well, there's not an extra $3,000 lying around. Because I allocated it toward kids' college savings.
2: Mm-hmm.
0: This much is going to savings. And I like to automate it personally. So by the time the money hits my checking account, it's already gone to all the different things.
2: Right.
0: And all I have in that budget is the spending money left.
2: Right, right.
0: Because all my savings stuff is gone. The giving stuff is gone. And so it can feel like that money's gone. But I like it because I'm human.
2: Yes.
0: I'm going to be tempted to spend it if I see extra.
2: Yeah, I mean, you should not be spending everything you get. You should be doing the things that make you a financially responsible adult.
0: Ooh, good luck, my friend.

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3: ABC News, I'm Chuck Sievertson. Breaking news, two deaths are reported in the parasitic stomach bug outbreak in Michigan. Says the state health department's cases in the state have topped 11,000. Announced in the past hour, Jake Clayton officially sworn in as the new director of national intelligence. They're satisfied, say two Republican senators holding up the Todd Blanch nomination for attorney general. It clears the way for a Judiciary Committee vote tomorrow. Blanch released official written orders Senators Cornyn and Tillis demanded for showing a fund for potentially compensating January 6th rioters as dead. ABC's Catherine Falters in Washington.
4: So this is a hurdle that he obviously needed to clear. It appears that he will clear it. The hearing is scheduled for tomorrow morning, but then he needs to be confirmed by the full Senate.
3: On social media, President Trump is claiming that Iranian leaders are being, in his words, unbelievably duplicitous in their public statements about negotiations. This is ABC News.
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1: All righty. Today's question comes from Tyrone in New Jersey. He says, my wife and I have $34,000 of debt and $12,000 in savings. I'd like to drain our savings to pay everything off, but it's hard to get over the fact that we will only have $1,000 in savings and we really want to buy a house. This feels like a step backwards. Can you give me some encouragement about pulling the trigger?
0: Whew.
1: Okay.
0: This is fun. Well, here's some reality. You guys have a negative net worth. So let's not talk about a step backwards. We're already in the negative.
1: Yeah.
0: We can't go much further back. So you would take your, let's say, 11,000 of the 12, keep your starter emergency fund, $1,000, and you would knock that debt down. And you'd knock out a couple of payments along the way, probably.
1: Absolutely. I mean, I think the biggest thing is what he's talking about is it feels cushy to have $12,000.
0: You feel exposed.
1: It's a security thing. And what I, you know, on my sheet here, it says, can you talk me into using savings to pay off debt? Yeah, my talk into it is mathematical. Because the person who has debt and then says, but I have $12,000 in savings, I'm like, math says you don't have any money. Math says you actually owe $22,000. That is just basic arithmetic, which is my favorite type, by the way. And
0: arithmetic?
1: So,
0: I haven't heard that word in a while.
1: Basic arithmetic. And so when you look at it for what the numbers actually are, you realize, oh, crap, I'm actually putting my security in something that's false. And so that's kind of my way of thinking about it, George. I mean, I don't know
0: if you're saying different. Well, it's funny. As a guy who likes the numbers and likes the math, I think this one is the best emotional play in the whole, in all of the baby steps.
1: We switch chairs. Okay, go for
0: it. Here's why. When you have $1,000, you are a little bit scared. You're like, whew, okay, we got to get out of this debt real fast because I want to get that emergency fund real fast. I want to build it back up. And so that's why I actually like this one. It causes people
1: the fire.
0: Yes, it causes people to move faster. And part of the problem is when you got 12 grand sitting in savings, you have comfort. And when you're comfortable, you move a little bit slower.
1: That's a good word, George.
0: There's a lack of urgency. And so I like the fire this thing lights under your butt when you got $1,000 to your name. And here's the good news. Most people in a given month could cash flow any given emergency. There's very few things other than, like, you know, the HVAC or like a roof needing to instantly be replaced where you need to come up with 20 grand on the spot.
1: Right.
0: Think about your last couple emergencies. It's likely the flat tire. It's the dental emergency. You have health insurance for that. So as long as you have good insurance in all places, you know your deductibles, you could likely pause the baby steps and cash flow that emergency in any given month.
1: That's a good point. Yeah, I think that's a good point. And then when you think about, okay, once the debt's gone, how quickly, with all those freed up payments, how quickly could you stack back $12,000 and then some, and you do the math on that and you go, oh, you want to know what? This is actually a really great play. We say around here all the time, your biggest wealth building tool is your income. That's your biggest wealth building tool. And so let's do what it takes to free that up and stop giving it away in monthly payments. And when you do that, that's when you start winning with money.
0: I hope Tyrone was listening. If not, this was a big waste. I'm kidding. I'm sure it helps somebody out there. There's a lot of people in that,
1: yes,
0: in that spot.
1: Yes, I think that's a very normal way to feel. And I think there's a little personal pride attached to it, too. Like, I saved $20,000.
0: I'll tell you this, though. When someone tells me I went down to $1,000 and I had this much in savings before, I go, oh, they're actually doing it. They're going to get out of debt.
1: Mad
0: respect. I'm convinced. Because now, like, I'm willing to pause the 401k. Mm-hmm. I'm willing to do the side hustles. This means something to me. I'm prioritizing this. So that's what, to me, it's more of that I'm putting a stake in the ground, line in the sand, more than it is a financial, you know, equation. Yep. Arithmetic, if you will.
1: Arithmetic.
0: That was fun. Thanks for indulging me.
1: You're welcome.
0: Donald is in Eau Claire, Wisconsin. What's going on, Donald?
2: Hi. I was wondering if my wife and I should sell our truck to pay off 2/3 of our debt.
0: Wow. What's the truck worth?
2: It's about $21,000.
0: $21,000? And what do you owe on it?
2: $8,800.
0: Okay. So you owe about $9,000. It's worth $21,000. So you could walk away from this thing with about $11,000, $12,000?
2: Yes.
0: Okay. And then you would use that money to buy a different vehicle? Do you need a different vehicle right now?
2: No. We have 2 vehicles at the moment, and I would probably use it just to pay off most of our debt.
0: Wow. Okay. What's the other debts?
2: We have $9,000 in a personal loan, $8,000 towards my student loan, two credit cards that are around $2,400, and I can't remember what else.
0: Something else in there?
2: Possibly. I don't
0: know. Okay.
1: Yeah, because you said the $21,000 was two-thirds of the debt. Okay, so we're about there.
0: Yeah, so you don't even need this truck. You could sell it, profit $12,000, and knock out some of these smaller debts with it.
2: Yeah.
0: Speeding up the process by, I assume, several months.
2: Yeah, we'd probably, I did the math, and it'd be around $10,000.
0: Wow, what's the payment on the truck?
2: $266,000.
1: Feels like a no-brainer.
0: You free up a payment, you get $12,000 to throw at the smaller debts, you don't need the truck, I'm going sell it today.
1: Yeah, why would you not sell it? Just because you like it?
2: Yeah.
1: Okay. Yeah, I mean, that is part of the sacrificial nature of the baby steps, is you let go of some things that maybe you like or you wish you could keep, but it's the greater good, right? You're doing it all for the greater good, so I would do this deal.
0: How much do you guys make?
2: $7,800 a month.
0: Fantastic.
2: After tax.
0: So if you sold the truck, threw that amount at the smaller debts, you have that debt remaining... With your income, how quickly would you guys be out of this whole thing completely debt-free?
2: Probably 4 to 6 months.
0: Wow.
1: Love that.
0: We're talking like by Christmas.
2: Yes.
0: Christmas is going to hit different. And then by the springtime, you'll likely have your fully funded emergency fund, right?
2: I would hope so.
0: Think about that, man. By summer of 27, you guys have no consumer debt. You got $20,000, $25,000 sitting in a high-yield savings account. How quickly could you go save up and go buy yourself a nice truck?
2: Probably within 2 or 3 months.
0: We're talking like 1 year from now, you're in a totally different phase of life. You're a guy who happens to life instead of life happening to him, and you can save up $2,000 a month and go buy a $20,000 truck 10 months later. That's crazy. You see that future ahead of you?
2: Yes. And we paid off about $80,000 or $70,000 in the last two and a half years.
0: Oh, wow. So this is the home stretch.
2: Yeah.
0: So this is just you going, hey, let's not make this any harder than it has to be. Let's get rid of this truck. There's more trucks where it came from. So I feel real good about you selling this thing. It's not a horse. It doesn't have a soul. It's got horsepower, though, I'll tell you that much.
1: You know, I just love calls like this because... It reminds me, I read a book by Hoda Kotb. It's called Jump and Find Joy. Anyway, in the book, she's talking about how you can be going through life and you can just stop and go, you know what? I don't want to keep going down this path. I just want to stop and make a change. And I love stories like this because this guy, was going through life and he was like, you want to know what? I don't like this. Let me stop. Throw all the cards up in the air and start going down a different path. And now you look, he's paid off $80,000. He's about to sell a truck. You can just stop and go, this doesn't feel right. And I want to go in a different direction. And I just love that. And we have the plan to help people do that. And they do it every day. And I always like to say the time is going to pass anyway. So you have the luxury and you have the option.
0: Where do you want to be 2 years from now?
1: Yeah.
0: You want to still be in debt?
1: Yes, God willing, you have 2 years in front of you. And if you can do the same, you could be the same, you could be worse off, or you could be better. And all of that has to do with people in a moment just going, I'd like to make a change. I'd like to just stop. I'd like to get off this ride, and I'd like to get on this ride, please.
0: This ride is not fun anymore. Is there a different one?
1: Is there a different one? This ride is making me sick. I'd like to get on a better one.
0: It's the same person in the mirror who made all those bad decisions. Same guy's going to make the good
1: ones. Yes, yes. Please do it. I love stories like Donald and the calls we've gotten earlier. It's so worth it, guys.
0: And somebody out there is going to get a sweet truck from Donald.
1: I know that's right. At a great price.

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0: Paul is in Las Vegas up next. 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
1: Hi, George. Hi, Jay. Thanks for having me.
0: Sure. So, how can we help?
1: I had a question. So I'm in, just getting into baby step number 6. I paid off all my consumer debt. I have the emergency fund, and I'm investing for my retirement.
2: Way to go.
1: Here's the situation on my house. I bought this house 3 years ago. It was from my in-laws at the time. They're no longer my in-laws. I bought the house from them. They had solar put on the house prior to me buying it. When I bought the house, I told them, I said, I'm buying the house. I don't want to assume the solar loan, though, and we'll keep the solar in your guys' name. I'll continue to make the payments on it, which okay. I've been doing. Now I'm entering baby step 6. I did a title search on my house. After I purchased the house, the solar company put the lien on it for the equipment on the roof against my former in-laws. I owe $32,000. Well, the solar loan is $32,000. I owe $92,000 on my house. I'm wondering, do I pay off my house or do I pay off the solar, since regardless, at the end of the day, when I go to sell the house, I'm going to have to pay off the solar anyways.
0: Mm. What's the situation with the ex-in-laws? Do you still communicate with them?
1: Here and there. I have it set up to auto-pay on the solar account every single month, so I don't really have to deal with that in like the aspect of sending them money, but I'm still on good terms with them.
0: Okay, but you're making the payments?
1: Correct.
0: So what was the deal with them? It sounds like they got the best deal here. You're
2: right.
0: Making the payments. There's a lien on your house, but it's in their name. But there's really no risk on their part because the lien is against the collateral is your house.
1: It's an equipment lien, so it's not against the house. It's just against the equipment on the roof.
0: So they could repo the equipment?
2: Why not?
1: Theoretically, I have like a moral obligation, and I made that agreement with them that, hey, I'm going to make the payments on this. I'm just not going to assume it. And that's where I'm at right now, and I've continued to make those payments for over a year and a half after the divorce.
0: I'm guessing they don't have the money to pay this off?
1: Correct. They do not.
2: I'm trying to understand why. I know it's spilled milk, but I'm trying to understand why you would agree to make the payments. Like, why you would go that far but not say, I don't want anything to do with it, period. Do you see what I'm saying?
1: Yeah, I get that. And it was at the end of the day, when I went to purchase, I tried to see if I could get out of the solar agreement. I couldn't. Uh-huh. I didn't want to assume it to put more debt on myself and put more stuff on my credit. And so I just, at that time, you know, I was good with them. I was good with my ex-wife at that time. I was uh-huh. like, yeah, I'll continue to make the payments on this. And I made that agreement with them. I have a lot of respect for them. Marriage didn't end on bad terms or anything. And I don't want to screw their credit over by saying,
2: right.
1: screw it, I'm done paying it.
0: Do you know if this lien is actually real and recorded on your home? Because sometimes they use this as a scare tactic and it's not actually valid.
1: It is real and it's recorded on the home because I owned a couple properties, a couple parcels. And when I split and sold one of my parcels at the beginning of this year, it was an issue on it. And they were trying to say, well, you can't sell it until you pay off that lien. And I was like, well, it's an equipment lien. And then they ended up letting me sell the property that was attached to it. So now when I go to sell the house, it's going to be an issue with selling the house.
0: When do you plan on selling the house?
1: Probably in the next 2 to 3 years.
0: Okay.
2: I kind of think you have to think of this as though you bought the house in any other way other than the way that you bought it. If you bought the house in any other way, you would have assumed all of this, and it would be on you to take this over anyway. So
1: correct.
2: I think I'd have to just
0: treat
2: it that way.
0: And you're already making the payments.
2: Right.
0: So you have the money to pay this off?
1: It would drain my emergency fund.
0: How much is in there?
1: In my emergency fund is around like 38 to 40.
0: Okay.
1: Some of that's in a high yield savings, and then some of that is in, I have an account that I just have like for my house, where all my bills for my house go out of it. I put money into that every month.
0: Okay.
2: I think it would simplify your life.
0: Yeah, I would just pay it off today and then rebuild the emergency fund and then begin attacking the mortgage with any extra margin. You may not have to pause investing. It sounds like you could do this all pretty quickly and kind of just restart from scratch here.
2: Yeah, I'm just curious, what's the percentage on that loan for those solar panels?
1: So, and that's the other thing. So my home loan, I own $91,000. My payment on it is $1,000 a month. I have 9 years and 4 months left.

0: WJBC and Beer Nuts present the Scott Miller Show hat. This is an embroidered baseball cap. On the front of it, the Beer Nuts logo and the Scott Miller Show logo. And on the back of the hat, my cartoon photo with the big mustache. This is not a contest prize. This hat is not for sale. The only way to get a Scott Miller hat is when I gift them randomly. Now, there is only one rule. You cannot ask for a hat. If you ask for one, you are restricted from receiving a hat. You are banned. You do not get a hat. WJBC, good morning. Who's this?
1: Good morning. This is your mom. I want a hat. I'm a down low.
0: Mom?
1: We won't tell anybody.
0: What is rule number one?
2: Don't ask for a hat.
0: No hat for her.
3: Repoed, yeah. Be on my roof, taking down the solar, infecting my credit or whatever it would do. Who knows? Oh, that's messy. Ex-in-laws. That's about as messy as it gets. James is in Baton Rouge up next. What's going on, James?
4: Hey, so I have we're in the middle of our debt payoff, and we have a car. And I guess basically my question is from kind of the Ramsey perspective, if interest rates matter or if it's just best to get rid of a debt.
5: Yeah, there's two prime methods that people tend to think about when they're paying off debt. One is an avalanche method where they are thinking about the interest rate in terms of which debt to pay off first. And then there's the snowball method, which is the one that George and I and everybody at Ramsey suggests, where you're looking at the debts in terms of balance, full balance owed. And so when you really look at a person who is interested in paying off all of their debt, the data does show that the debt snowball method is the way to go. And people have the most amount of success in paying off all of their debt if they use the debt snowball. And the reason for that is you get small wins quickly.
4: Right.
5: And so that's what I would say when it comes to paying off debts. Tell us about yours.
4: Well, me and my wife, we started our payoff or our debt journey about 2 years ago. We reached the point where we paid off everything but the house, the student loans, and the car.
5: Okay.
4: And we built up about 6 months of an emergency fund.
5: Why did you stop at? Why did you stop without doing the car and the student loan?
4: Well, not that we stopped. We're kind of in the middle of that.
5: But you stopped to build up the savings is what I'm saying.
4: Yeah. Well, my thought process on that was all of those are with percentages that, you know, we started our journey in the secular world. I was getting most of my advice from, other financial people. And so in our mind, it was get everything paid off that we can't beat in the market. Right. And then build from there.
5: Okay.
3: So how much do you have in savings?
4: Savings about $15,000.
3: And okay. 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
4: The student loans are actually fairly fresh. My wife just graduated last year. 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
3: what's the balance?
4: About $30,000.
3: And the car loan?
4: About
3: $18,000. 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
3: Welcome in to Black and Abdallah here on Westwood One Sports, the Westwood One Sports app, Sirius XM, Channel 375, and all of our great radio affiliates around the country. I'm Chris Black along with Adam Abdallah, broadcasting live from downtown Chicago on the air until 3 Eastern, hanging out with you. You can always call or text the show at 310-840-4910. The Major League Baseball trade deadline is tonight, 6 Eastern, and we had a huge move on Saturday night. The Dodgers go out and they land Tarek Skubal, adding him to a rotation that's already stacked. We're not sure if Shohei Ohtani's going to be able to pitch in the playoffs. He was back batting last night in the loss to the Red Sox, but now the Dodgers go out and get the best arm on the market, a free agent this upcoming season. But we all know how this works with the Dodgers, is that you trade in for the guy, you bring him into your to the mix, and then in the offseason, you give him a contract that will be outrageous, that all of baseball will be up in arms over because they are deferring more money, and the rich getting richer on the field in the Los Angeles Dodgers.
4: Well, yeah, and that's the crazy part, is that people are super mad at the Dodgers, and they haven't even spent any money yet. People are upset at the Dodgers for making this deal when in reality, the Tigers made a bad deal. The Tigers are the ones that made a bad deal, that accepted a lackluster package of prospects, two pitchers and an outfielder that, you know, if you probably would have waited until today, the trade deadline is at 6 Eastern, so you've got a few more hours here. You've got 7 more hours here until the trade deadline. If you would have waited, you probably could have gotten a prospect war, a bid off, if you will, between a few more teams, maybe the Brewers. The Brewers have better prospects that maybe you would have gotten into a bidding war between the Brewers and the Dodgers. But maybe this was the best offer that they got. Maybe the Dodgers weren't, or the Brewers weren't willing to put in certain prospects of theirs into a package for Tarek Skubal. And so this is what the Dodgers, or the Tigers accepted. And now Tarek Skubal is a Dodger and people are upset. And a contract hasn't even been signed. An extension hasn't even been signed. And look, if you want to sign one and you want to defer money, you got to do it now. Because we know what's looming. We know what's looming at the end of this season is a lockout in 2027. And as soon as this deal took place on Saturday night, that's the first thing people went to.
3: Yeah.
4: Is that this means a much bigger chance of an extended lockout because the rich got richer. And this is going to be... Guys, nothing has happened yet.
3: Well, okay,
4: the Dodgers haven't signed anybody yet. The reason that this happened...
3: That's incorrect. Things have happened. They've been able to defer money for many seasons
4: that.
3: For many players.
4: I get that.
3: Last offseason, the biggest name on the free agent market was Kyle Tucker, and they were able to land Kyle Tucker.
4: I get that.
3: So to say nothing happened, that's incorrect.
4: But
3: stuff has happened to this point.
4: This isn't a team that just went out and spent in free agency right now, on Saturday. This is a team that constantly has a good farm system, as well as spends money. The Dodgers are the best organization in baseball for a reason. And it's not just because they have a checkbook that is infinite. And it's not just because they can defer money until the year 3000, right? It's not because of that. It's because they also have an insanely deep farm system and because they can go out and give up these prospects for Tarek Skubal. And yeah, can they afford to pay him in the offseason? Yeah, they probably can. But also, it's because they have both. It's because they can go spend money and because they have the farm system. So yeah, you can be mad at them, but also if you're a Brewers fan today, be mad that your team maybe didn't want to pony up the prospects. If you're a Cubs fan, be mad that your team was reportedly out early on this because they didn't want to give up the prospects and maybe take on the money that would have taken to re-sign Skubal. So be mad at your team, not the Dodgers, for once again going out and doing what it takes to win a championship.
3: Well, and I think that's where baseball is at a crossroads. If you want to join the show today, you can call us at 310-840-4910. It really is, because I'm not trying to argue with you, because the points that you're making are correct. Don't be mad at the Dodgers for being the best. Be mad at your cheap-ass owners for your favorite team. If you're a team that can't get this stuff done, if you're a team that doesn't ever spend, if you're a team that has a poorly run organization, and when I say spend, it's not just spending on the players. That's a big part of it, right? But another way these cheap-ass owners get away with not spending is by cutting in the front office, by not having the research, not having the scouts, not having all of the leading cutting-edge technology for your baseball facility. Like, that is something that's out there as well that doesn't get talked about. Like, we look at the lowest payrolls in baseball. Miami, their roster this season, they're fielding a team that's worth $82 million for the entire team.
4: That's crazy.
3: The Miami Marlins. The Guardians, $85 million. Now, Tampa Bay is different because Tampa Bay excels in other areas.
4: Mm-hmm.
3: So they can get away with a low payroll while also still being in first place. It is something that the Tampa Bay Rays have done for many years. Now, if you're a diehard Rays fan, you would probably say, if we spend a little, maybe we could be like the Dodgers, right? And we could just always be trying to win championships and not just here and there get to a World Series every once in a while. But we're talking about the cheap owners in professional baseball. The Rockies, the Pirates, the White Sox, the Athletics, the Reds, right? Like, we're talking the Angels. I mean, the Angels, Angel fans, your owner, you have fans going to the game boycotting your owner and protesting, openly protesting your owner at games. And people are getting thrown out of the ballpark because they're anti-Mourinho, right? So you look at the entire setup of baseball. You can be mad at the Dodgers, but I agree with Adam that you shouldn't direct your anger at the Dodgers. You should direct your anger at your local team that is run by a cheap owner, because chances are that's why you're in the spot that you're in. It's not because the Dodgers are just so great. It's because your owner, who's worth billions, doesn't spend on your team. That is how baseball has gotten to this point, and why this upcoming offseason we are likely to see a lengthy lockout, because of these cheap owners who don't try, who are going to be forced into a salary cap floor, meanwhile trying to implement a ceiling for a salary cap that the players want nothing to do with.
4: Mm-hmm.
3: And I don't know if that necessarily will make baseball a better sport. So, I mean, I would look at the cheap owners as the problem with baseball. It's not the Dodgers. It's the owners of the Athletics, the White Sox, the Pirates, the Rockies, the Marlins. Those are the ones, the Reds. That's who the Angels. That's who you have to look at and blame for the current state of baseball when you look at these situations. And I think it's smart to point out, when I mentioned spending, it's not just on the top-level players, right? Abdallah mentioned this just a moment ago. It's also spending in the front office, spending in research, spending on the farm system. And the Dodgers didn't spend money to land Tarek Skubal on Saturday night. They gave up prospects because they have one of the best farm systems in all of baseball, if not the best farm system in baseball. So they can give up prospects because they'll just reload with prospects later. And they can move on and add to the club that's trying to win their third straight World Series championship this season, Skubal to the Dodgers.
4: And look, the owners could have helped each other out in this situation, because in this situation, you have owners that are fighting with other owners. You've got owners that want a salary cap and owners that don't want a salary floor. You've got owners like the Dodgers and the Mets that don't want a salary cap, but other owners that want a salary cap, so this doesn't happen. So you could have, the Tigers ownership could have easily have said, we're not picking up the phone when the Dodgers call. We're not going to do that. When the Dodgers call for pitching, when the Dodgers call for assistance, hey, other owners, don't, no, listen, it's collusion, but whatever. It happens all the time.
3: Whatever.
4: It happens all the time.
3: Don just wants you to sweep it under the rug. Collusion, just sweep it under the rug.
4: Don't act like it doesn't happen. Don't pick up the phone. The Tigers could have easily dealt Skubal to the Brewers. They could have easily dealt Skubal to the Cubs, who, yes, have a decent payroll, but we know they're probably one of the teams that's going to be angling for a salary cap. Tom Ricketts, the owner of the Cubs, is going to be angling for a salary cap, so he has an excuse not to give big contracts to top free agents, because we know he's one of the owners that has not been really in on Ohtani and was out early on trading for Skubal. So the Tigers could have easily done that and said, hey, Dodgers, we're not picking up the phone. We're not going to help you do this to baseball once again. We're going to take the Brewers deal, or we're going to take the Cubs deal, or we're going to take another team's deal for Skubal, because we're not going to help you be the first team to three-peat since the 2000 Yankees, because the Yankees have done it multiple times. And, like, we're not going to help out the evil empire that are the Dodgers, that are everybody besides Dodgers fans thinks that they're ruining baseball.
3: First of all, you're wrong. The evil empire, that's the Yankees.
4: Dodgers
3: are...
4: Not recently.
3: Oh, I mean, but
4: not recently.
3: The Yankees have been very good
4: this season. Not recently.
3: A lot of injuries, and they're still staying afloat.
4: I get that. But when you look at the odds on DraftKings right now to win the World Series, the Dodgers are plus 150
3: to win
4: the World Series. And the Yankees are 6-1.
3: They call the evil empire the Yankees.
4: I understand
3: that. Not the Dodgers.
4: I understand what they call them. But ask who you think the evil empire is right now to people in baseball. And everyone's going to say that the Dodgers are the ones that are ruining baseball. And when you ask people in baseball and fans of baseball why we're not going to play baseball in 2027. And why we're going to be sitting here talking. And listen, there's a ton of football to talk about. And there's a ton of football to preview. And why we're counting down the days. And look, it's Monday here on the week. We're on Thursday. We've got an actual football game. It doesn't mean anything.
3: How about that? Football
4: and
3: this week.
4: It's not going to be a great football game. We're going to watch it. We're going to talk about it. But it's still a football game that's going to be on our TV. But still, when we're not talking about baseball next season and we're talking about how it's billionaires versus millionaires for an entire season and breaking down labor negotiations instead of talking about who has a chance to win the World Series and who's acquiring who at the deadline, fans are going to blame one team and one team only. It's going to be the Dodgers. And they shouldn't be. Blame your other cheap-ass teams.
3: Let's go to the text line. You can always text the show at 310-840-4910 from the 208. The text reads, Dodgers farm system is great because they never have to bring a prospect up, quote, early due to the depth of the big league club. Yeah, I mean, listen, from top to bottom, the Dodgers do it the best. There's no surprise that they are going for their third championship in a row. Now, it's not guaranteed. Last year in the playoffs, it wasn't guaranteed. Last year in the World Series, it was a great World Series. The Blue Jays almost won that Game 7. Almost. So to say it's a guarantee, and like that's where the perception of like how great the Dodgers are, they still have to go out and win, right? Mm-hmm. You can't guarantee injuries. Who knows how Shohei Ohtani will be, especially on the mound for the rest of the season, if he will pitch again this season, or if maybe he's just like a rotational arm out of the pen if they have to, in case of emergency break glass situation in the playoffs. So you don't know how this is going to go. Skubal now adds to that the depth of the rotation. Glasnow is there. You know, they are going to be very good in the favorites, as you said, on DraftKings as favorites, no doubt. But it's not a guarantee. And it just heightens the difference between ownership groups and owners in baseball who try and who are actively trying to be competitive at the highest level, and those who are cool just collecting checks and riding it out until the end. Mm-hmm. And that's the story of baseball right now, is that there are teams that just are really not impacting anything. And I know, like, you look at the Pirates right now, right? They're not going to get to the playoffs. You look at a team like the Reds. The Reds coming into the season, the Reds were supposed to be a good team, right? Like, they were supposed to be improved. The Reds, worst in the division. They're 16 games back of the Brewers. The Pirates, 14 games back of the Brewers. You know, you look at a team like the Marlins. The Marlins are having a halfway decent year. I mean, what? They went through that losing streak, but before the losing streak, they were battling for first place. They're a game over 500, or they're three games over 500, 50 and 55, 9.5 back of the Braves. You look at the Rockies. The Rockies are 24 games back of the Dodgers in the division. The only team, like, there are two teams where they don't spend, and one successfully pretty often are a team at the top of their division, and that's Tampa Bay. Mm-hmm. Tampa Bay is once again leading the American League East. They're at 65-46. They're 2.5 games up on the Yankees right now. The Rays are always great. The other team would be the Chicago White Sox. They don't spend either. They have a young roster, and they don't spend, and they have had bad ownership, and they've been at the bottom of the league consistently as far as their salaries go collectively for a team. The White Sox right now are three games up on the Guardians at 59-52. Outside of that, all the teams with bad owners who don't spend are at the bottom. Athletics, 12.5 back of the Astros, 45-67. Angels, 43-69, 14.5 back of the Astros. So, I mean, you really have to look at the bad owners in baseball to find why we're in this situation. And don't blame the Dodgers. They're just the best at being able to do it all.
4: And look, they could re-sign Skubal to an extension at the end of today. If they could wait till the end of the season. You know, the collective bargaining agreement, I don't think, ends until around December. So they have part of the offseason, too, to negotiate, and they might, and they take that, and they could defer all the money if they want to, because that'll probably be on the table in these negotiations, that they'll get rid of the ability to defer money. So you might as well take advantage of that now while you can. And look, it's a system that the Dodgers are using. Other teams should be using that system. Why isn't every team taking advantage of the system? Why isn't every team going to free agents and saying, hey, we can pay you this up front, and then for the next 20 years, we're going to give you this much money.
3: Well, teams don't have the money to do that. That's why.
4: That's why you do it. If you don't have it now. If you don't have it now, you pay it later. That's what you do. None of these billionaires have all the cash right now. That's why they do it. That's why
3: some,
4: they do it.
3: Some do and some don't.
4: Some do and some don't. But you can't be mad.
3: Some are real billionaires and some aren't.
4: That's the problem, is that some of these guys just want to use this to milk as much money as they can out of the team, and some of them actually want to win. And the Dodgers, the Mets, they actually want to win games, and most of these owners just want to use this as a bottom line so they can make as much money as they can.
3: So we're keeping our eyes on the Major League Baseball trade deadline, 6 Eastern, and we'll see if there are any other huge deals that take place around Major League Baseball. At 1 Eastern, we'll talk with Addie Bates, MLB insider here at Westwood One Sports. She also produces the Drake Toll Show, and she's an MLB Network producer. So Addie, our friend, will join us to talk a little baseball at about 1 Eastern right here on Bleck and Abdallah. You know, we've had our eyes on the Aaron Donald Los Angeles Rams storyline. I think there's an update to that story. And the question is, was Abdallah right? We'll tell you about that coming up next.
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1: When we say the rich get richer in sports, like there's really two teams you can talk about in sports right now that is true for, and they're both in Los Angeles. Right? Like we were 10 minutes ago, we were talking about the Dodgers. Mm-hmm. They land Tarek Skubal on Saturday night. Rich get richer, right? And then also, this offseason, what was the biggest move made in the NFL? Biggest move made in the NFL in the offseason, the Rams trading for Myles Garrett. The rich get richer. And on top of that, they also might get even richer because Aaron Donald may be returning to the Los Angeles Rams for this upcoming season. And it's just both teams in Los Angeles, both teams going all out to try and win their respective championships this season. So the latest here we go. Sean McVay at Rams camp. This is the update on Aaron Donald.
2: Here's what I would tell you. There won't be any news on that front until we get back to Woodland Hills. You know, we have some different things, which, you know, I totally understand. What I don't want to do is there's some conversations that we've had. We've loosely had some different timelines that are kind of temporary. I want to keep those between us, just, you know, if something unforeseen happens, out of respect for him and the situation. But I know this, you know, that things are going in the right direction. And if there's an arrow, it's trending upwards.
1: So there you go. Sean McVay, arrow trending upwards on Aaron Donald possibly joining the Rams. A couple other items I pull out of that clip that we just heard from Sean McVay. He also mentioned a timeline. He also mentioned that they're not going to update it until they get back to the facility, which would be after training camp. So, Abdallah, when you look at the conversation, I think the question needs to be asked. Was Abdallah right last week? And trying to figure out when and why Aaron Donald has yet to join the Rams. It sounds like it's very likely. But is Abdallah right on his theory on to when and how Aaron Donald will join the Rams?
3: Look, I think we know that Aaron Donald doesn't really need to learn the system or anything like that. And I think that Myles Garrett, I think he's missing some time with a lower body injury or whatever. Like, again, these guys don't need to, it's just go get the quarterback, right? Like, it's, they don't need any kind of scheme or anything like that. It's they need to get into football shape. And we know that Aaron Donald is training. He's staying in shape. There's a difference between being in shape and football shape. We also know that these guys don't like training camp. These guys that have been in the league for as long as these guys have, they don't want to be at training camp.
1: They don't want to do that.
3: They don't want to deal with that. They don't want to be out there in the heat dealing with training camp and going through. And look, it's not the same as it used to be. I almost said doing two-a-day. No one does two-a-days anymore or anything like that. It's extremely light. There's what, eight to 10 padded practices for the entire thing, and that's it. The rest are basically walkthroughs, 7-on-7s and that kind of stuff. The rest, you're working out, you're lifting, you're watching video, you're in meetings, you're in, you know, your position meetings and all that kind of stuff like that. But still, the other thing is, as I noted when we talked about this, the other timeline is...
1: Did you? What did you note for us?
3: Is that...
1: What notation did you take?
3: Does a guy who hasn't played in a couple years want to fly his ass all the way out to Australia...
1: Oh, there it is.
3: ...to play a game and then come back and play another game 10 days later? And look, I understand it's 10 days off, but still, you're flying around the world.
1: It's a lot of flying.
3: It's a lot of flying. A
1: lot of miles.
3: And you're
1: a lot of airline miles being put in.
3: I just think
1: it's a lot of miles.
3: In LA, Hollywood. Nothing says a better return, a better storyline than Aaron Donald making his return back Monday night.
1: Oh, yes. Monday night.
3: At home.
1: Bum, bum, bum, bum, bum, bum, bum, bum.
3: Against the New York Football Giants.
1: Come on, do your Joe Buck. You've got a great Joe Buck impersonation.
3: I don't have any Joe Buck impersonation. I don't know if you can. Like, Joe Buck doesn't really have, like, a distinct, like, voice or anything like that he does or anything like that. You know what I mean? Like, he just has like a very...
1: Come on.
3: Look, I love Joe Buck. I think he does a great job. I think the people that hate on Joe Buck, I don't think it's justified. I love Joe Buck. I think he does a great job. But I don't think he has like a distinct
1: I can remember when you were when you were performing stand up, you used to have
3: That's a lie. Don't lie
1: you used
3: to the people.
1: Have a Joe Buck, Troy Aikman one man show.
3: Never did stand up. Never did a one man show. a two man booth.
1: It was an event. It would be a one man show, and you would call an entire Monday Night Football game as Joe Buck and Troy Aikman.
3: Could you imagine how boring that would be?
1: Well, I once went to a one-man Star Wars show, like years ago, and the guy's like doing all the sound effects too, all the little blips and the little robot noises and the lightsaber noises, and he's running around the stage by himself. Could you imagine someone doing that for Monday Night Football?
3: I saw here, we broadcast out of the great city of Chicago. There was once a one-man show for Point Break.
1: Yeah, I get that.
3: That I always wanted to go see. Like, that was, that'd be cool. But not for football. No, no.
1: Come on.
3: But, like, that makes the most sense. And, yes, once again, Chris, I'm never wrong, just early. And I feel like we're talking about timelines. What are those timelines? Oh, after training camp. Oh, after week two, after Australia. Like, those are the obvious timelines. We're getting closer and closer and closer to the start of the season. We've got... The Hall of Fame game is on Thursday. We've got preseason games starting next week. Let's got preseason games starting next week. We've got actual games starting in a month. Like, what better way to welcome Aaron Donald back to the Rams than on Monday night?
1: Yeah, and for those worried about it, Thursday night, early lines, the Panthers are the favorite by 1.5. Go to DraftKings. Check it out. Black and Abdallah, BNA26 is your promo code. So BNA26. Panthers are the favorite. 1.5 in the Hall of Fame game on Thursday night.
3: I don't have a lean just yet.
1: You don't?
3: Maybe I'll give it to you on Thursday. Wait till Thursday. I'll give you a lean.
1: A total number of 36.5.
3: All right.
1: What we're looking at here for Thursday night. So it's,
3: leaning over right now.
1: I think you're right. I think that audio that we just heard from Sean McVay solidifies your feel and your opinion from last week that Aaron Donald doesn't want to participate in training camp. And hell, if there's any team in the NFL that has really set the tone for not doing jack during training camp, it's the Los Angeles Rams.
3: Yeah.
1: They don't care. They don't do anything. Hey, okay, they put some pads on occasionally. All right. And training camp is not what it was. And you and I didn't play. But listening to those who played, training camp is just way different now than it was 15, 20 years ago, 30, 40, 50 years in the past. Training camp used to be work. Now it's a light practice at the team facility, and then they go home. Like, it used to be a camp away from the... Half the league host their training camp from their facility.
3: Yeah.
1: Okay, that's fine. They have the best technology, the best facilities. I get it.
3: Mm-hmm.
1: But, like, that's not going away to camp. It's just totally different. And the Rams are the leaders in the idea of not doing anything in the summer to be ready for the season. And that's fine. Because you know what? They've won.
3: Yeah.
1: You can't argue with that when you win. So to suggest that Aaron Donald doesn't want to be in training camp... And then to suggest that maybe he doesn't want to take that flight all the way down under, that doesn't surprise me whatsoever.
3: I think that you've got a group of extremely veteran players on this team that don't necessarily need training camp, but want to get the feel of preseason and want to get the feel of what it's like to go through the motions of getting ready for the season. Like, does Stafford need training camp? Does he need preseason? Probably not. He knows this system better than anybody.
1: I saw a highlight the other day. I'll tell you someone who may need some training camp seasoning. Ty Simpson.
3: Well, yeah.
1: Did you see him running around for his life back
3: he's
1: there?
3: He's a rookie.
1: As a backup?
3: That's what you do. You throw him out there for every single preseason game, and ideally, you don't need Ty Simpson for two more years because Matthew Stafford is here for two more years playing for the Rams. That's when you draft a quarterback. When you don't need a quarterback, that's the best time to draft him. And that's what the Rams did. Did they need him to draft him that high in the first round? Probably not, but that's what they chose to do. Now, all these other guys, Davante Adams, like the rest of these guys on this team, Myles Garrett, do they all need training camp? Probably not, but they're out there.
1: I don't think they do. I don't think the players, for what they do in training camp now, I don't think the players are pushing themselves to the point where they are creating the callus And then you can, you know, you can work to a point and then you rest a little and then you go for it when the season starts. I just don't think that they use it that way anymore.
3: Has become a point where you're getting everybody acclimated to whatever new system you have, new plays, new personnel. You're whittling down your roster and you pray to God that nobody gets hurt, because we're seeing it through the first week or so of training camp so far. Guys are dropping like flies around the NFL.
1: And yeah, I mean, that happens every year,
3: though. Of course it does, but that's what you're hoping for your team.
1: Yeah.
3: You're hoping that there's no major catastrophic injuries, because that's all that to any veteran players that are, and you just hope you get through training camp healthy and you get through the regular season with no catastrophic injuries. That's all training camp is. It's just like every preseason game. Just get out of here healthy.
1: It's Block Abdallah here on Westwood One Sports and the Westwood One Sports app. You seem fresh, though. You're ready to go, even though it sounds as if you did not get a lot of sleep the last day or so.
3: I'm jacked up on so much caffeine right now. It is insane.
1: What happened?
3: If people that live in the city, probably understand what I'm going through here.
1: I think so. Don't count out suburbanites.
3: Well, I feel like if you live in the suburbs, you know who to go to in this situation. You know the culprit in this situation.
1: Okay. All right. You have a situation.
3: For the past 36 hours, there has been a car on the street in front of my condo unit that no one knows who it belongs to, whose alarm has been going off.
1: What type of an alarm?
3: The car, just the bam, bam, bam.
1: Oh, the bam, bam, bam, not the
3: wee. No, not that. Just the bam, bam, bam, bam, bam, bam, bam, bam. For 36 hours.
1: Just constantly going off.
3: No, that's the problem. Oh. It'll stop. Oh. It'll go for like 4 minutes and then stop for like a minute. And then it'll go for like 2 minutes and then stop for like a minute. And then it'll go on. And it's been non-stop with some stopping. So someone is stopping it or not stopping. I don't know what's going on. It's got a ticket. So someone, it didn't have a ticket earlier and then it had a ticket. So someone obviously called or filed a noise complaint or something. Okay. We've got like we've got a group chat, like an HOA group chat, obviously.
1: And oh, those are thrilling.
3: Aren't they?
1: Those are the best. So those are the best group chats to be a part of.
3: We've got like a thread of like whose it is. And we're like, we all want to know. And now it's gotten to the point where like, you know, there's people watching to see who goes out to claim this car.
1: Oh, yeah. Everyone's got neighbors with no life.
3: And
1: those neighbors are the ones who are the
3: watchmen.
1: They're the watchmen.
3: We want to know whose car this is, because there's going to be some words about whose car this is.
1: Dude, your car alarm has been going off for 2 days.
3: Dude,
1: what are you doing, sir?
3: There are notes on this car. What do the notes say? I don't know. You think I went up to this car?
1: Do you think I want
3: people thinking that this is my car?
1: Yes. No. You don't have the. You can't get into the car, so people aren't going to think it's yours.
3: They might think it's my car.
1: Casual bystander.
3: There's a ticket on this car. There are notes on this car.
1: How many notes?
3: There's at least two notes on this car.
1: Folded
3: that I saw.
1: Or is it like plastered?
3: It's on the. It's like under. One of them's under the ticket, and then the ticket's on it, and then one's like to the side of the ticket. It's bad, dude. It's like nonstop, but then clearly like someone, I don't know if someone's stopping it or it's to the point where there's like something wrong with the car.
1: No, it is.
3: And it's just constantly, cause like, it's not like someone's messing with the car and then the alarm just goes off. You know what I mean?
1: No, it is possible that the alarm, like the duration of it runs and then it stops.
3: But it's a different duration every time. So sometimes it'll be like a minute and then it'll stop. And sometimes it's like 5 minutes and then it stops. And then sometimes it's 3 minutes. I'm going insane.
1: You seem on edge.
3: I'm going insane. And I was waiting for someone to like, I feel like someone was just waiting.
1: Just close your windows.
3: It's through the windows. It's through the windows. It's through the walls. It's till the sweat. Never mind.
1: Drops where?
3: Everywhere.
1: Ew.
3: I feel like someone was just waiting for someone to break the seal on the group chat, because then the text just started firing. And then we've got like bets on when it'll stop. and whose it is, because now, because people know other people like in different buildings, and they're like, it's not from this building, it's not from this building. This person from this building has called 311. This person's debating calling 911.
4: Oh, come
3: like,
4: on.
3: This person
4: no,
3: is
4: no,
3: like,
4: that's not right.
3: And I'm like, we can't call 911, guys. That's real emergencies. We live in Chicago. They've got real problems to
4: no,
3: fight.
4: No, it's not a Chicago. Anywhere. You shouldn't call 911 because of a car
3: shouldn't.
4: Horn.
3: Of course you shouldn't. Because they'll just direct you to 311.
4: Well, that sounds fun. Sounds like a great time. What a fun weekend.
3: Someone's going to go Big Lebowski on this car.
4: That's so funny that you bring up the car alarm going off on someone that of a car that like you don't know who they are. We were at dinner on Saturday night, and you know, there's people that want you to see the car that they pull up in.
3: Yeah.
4: You know what I mean? Like that guy. Uh-huh. And he pulls up in one of those like G-Wagons, like a decked out G-Wagon. And he pulls up right in front of the restaurant. We were sitting outside, beautiful summer night here in the city of Chicago, right? Sitting outside, he pulls right up in front and gets out. Like no one really pays attention to. Walks into the restaurant. The moment he walks into the restaurant, his car alarm starts going off.
3: Oh, it does.
4: And like, so everyone's sitting there on the sidewalks, like, what the hell is going on? And obviously, he's now in the restaurant. So it took like 5-10 minutes for someone to get him to come back out. It's like, dude, what the hell? Like, what are you doing?
3: Ugh,
4: but you're right. It's someone wants to call 911.
3: Oh,
4: what is wrong with
3: them? It's not just one person. There are a few people that have considered calling the 911. But I feel like they're just going to do the same
4: 911.
3: Thing. They're going to direct you to 311.
4: Well, you shouldn't call 911. And someone, it's not an emergency.
3: I understand that, but they're just going to come out.
4: Sir, what's your emergency? I'm slightly annoyed because there's a car with a car alarm on my street.
3: If it's overnight, apparently it's like a noise ordinance, so they're just going to write them another. They're just going to write a ticket.
4: Well, of course. Who cares? You think that person cares about the tickets?
3: I don't think they know what's going on. They're someone that just moved their car.
4: They're going to crump up the ticket and throw it on the
3: side.
4: From
3: like a street cleaning and has no idea what's going on.
4: 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It's Black and Abdallah here on Westwood One Sports and the Westwood One Sports app. Is there an upset coming in one of the NFL's hottest quarterback battles here in training camp? We'll tell you who coming up next.
0: Bears QB Caleb Williams is generating a ton of hype. Coach Ben Johnson, are you worried?
5: He's used to handling a lot of attention, so I'm not worried about that.
0: Is it all too much too soon for the Madden cover star? Westwood One Sports.
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0: When we look at the top quarterback battles here in training camp around the National Football League, is there an upset brewing in one of them? Could Shedeur Sanders be on his way to becoming the quarterback for the Cleveland Browns? Over the weekend at camp, Sanders threw 4 touchdowns to 1 interception, while Deshaun Watson had 3 touchdowns and 3 interceptions. And Deshaun Watson, in 4 practices, has thrown 6 interceptions. And some of the highlights going around of Deshaun Watson are just like some of the worst throws you've ever seen in your life.
1: It's really bad.
0: Now, it is all cherry-picking highlights and lowlights from training camp practices, right? These practices are 2 hours long, multiple days. You're going to have a bad throw here. You're going to be doing something there. They're going to be telling you to not do this because you're trying to work on a certain part of a play. Like, I feel like sometimes context matters with training camp reactions because people just want to point out, oh, look, he just threw a bad pass. He can't play type of thing. But is it possible that Shedeur Sanders is on his way to becoming the starter in Cleveland?
1: Yeah, he could be.
0: Yeah, sure.
1: I mean, he's going to start at some point, whether it's the beginning of the season, the middle of the season, towards the end of the season. Like, they have to see what they have in Shedeur Sanders as a starter.
0: Well, they don't have to. If Deshaun Watson plays well, they start Watson and then he stays starter.
1: He's not going to play well. Like, that's a non, for lack of a better word, that's a non-starter. He's not going to play well.
0: I see what you did there.
1: When is he
0: well
1: play?
0: Done.
1: When was the last time he played well?
0: No, I know. It's been like 5 years.
1: Okay. So I'm going off of what I've seen and the track record. He's not going to play well. He's not playing well when they're not wearing pads. He's not playing well in 7-on-7s with no one running at him. Like, what do we do? What? Sure, if you want to say, if ownership is coming to him, to Todd Monken, and saying, hey, contract, you've got to start him. We got to see at least a couple games just so we can justify the contract and saying, this is it. We've squeezed every last thing we can out of this contract, and we know at the end of the year, he's gone. Fine. Okay. But also, Shedeur Sanders can be the future of this team, but we also know that this team traded Myles Garrett to the Rams, who we were just talking about. They have 2 first-round picks next offseason, and everybody knows that they got that second first-round pick so they could move up in the draft if they needed to draft their future QB if he's not on this roster. So it's in their best interest to have Shedeur Sanders be the starter. If he continues to play well in training camp and in the preseason, yeah, start him day one. There's nothing wrong with that. Todd Monken owes Deshaun Watson and Shedeur Sanders nothing. He didn't draft them. He wasn't there. So pick the best quarterback. It doesn't matter.
0: Yeah, and he has to win fast.
2: I was just trying to get a sweet haircut.
0: Thank you, Monken.
1: In between haircuts,
0: but, yeah.
1: I would say take the names off, take the contracts off, take all that stuff away. Look at the play and the numbers.
0: Keep the uniforms on.
1: Well, listen, that's what got... That's what got one of them in trouble.
0: That's what I'm telling you. You're saying take everything off. I'm saying keep the unis on.
1: Let's keep everything on. Take the numbers off. Take the contracts off, okay? Keep the unis on.
0: Yes, thank
1: all
0: you.
1: All right? And start whoever you think is better.
0: Yes.
1: That gives your team the best chance to win because that's your coaching. That's what you're trying to do and find out who your quarterback of the future is. Even though Watson's not going to be on this team next year, we all know that.
0: I know that we are we're outside of the World Cup fever that took place over the summer. Do we have just 30 seconds for a little soccer update, a little soccer news here on the Black and Abdallah Show? Yeah, people are excited. U.S. Men's National Team. Did you see the news today?
1: Oh, baby, did I see the news? Get your pints ready.
0: The U.S. Men's National Team. Yeah, that's right. Country Roads. The song to support the team. Mauricio Pochettino and U.S. Soccer have agreed to a new contract. He will continue on as the U.S. Men's National Head Coach through 2030. So there you go. Pochettino is back in the mix. All right. So you got to now actually do some.
1: No, we're you proper got, soccer
0: you
1: country.
0: You got to do something
1: start.
0: Now.
1: That's the start. Proper soccer country now.
0: Did you see Hercules Gomez? He used to play for the U.S. men's national team, right? Mm-hmm. He's got a podcast. He's very good in the media.
1: Does he?
0: Yeah, everyone's got podcasts, Abdal. I'm not sure if you're aware of this. But he put it on social media off of the post of the U.S. men's national team announcing that Pochettino's back in. Mm-hmm. He writes on Twitter, 17, 12, and 2 in 31 matches, 0-2 and 0 against Mexico, no trophies, 3-2 in the 2026 World Cup expanded tournament, and the worst defeat in modern World Cup history. Yep, they got their guy. I mean, but this is a world-class manager that the U.S. will keep now, so there you go.
1: I don't want to say that Gomez doesn't know ball, but...
0: He's very anti the regime in place for the U.S.
1: A little salty that maybe he didn't get the job?
0: Yeah, perhaps.
1: Maybe salty that he's not involved?
0: A little salt there.
1: Interesting.
0: A lot of former players seem to take that stance sometimes.
1: Interesting.
0: And then also, let's bring in Raj quickly. Raj, because we stole a minute of your time to talk a little soccer with no World
3: my
0: Cup
3: life.
0: Going on.
3: My life.
0: Why don't you, you recap? Recap SummerSlam for us. What took place?
3: It was a good event, I think, for the sport. I'll tell you what, guys. If Roman Reigns doesn't move that much, I think he takes the hit from Seth Rollins. We're talking about a new world champion today. I mean, he must know that to himself, that if he didn't get out of the way of that super stomp at the end, we'd be talking about a new world champ. But he didn't.
0: A super stomp.
3: Roman Reigns winds up retaining. So it was a battle. The best part, though, was afterwards getting to be able to watch all the highlights and watch it get broken down on TV last night as well as this morning. Just reliving the whole thing. It was great.
0: Raj, I mean, I don't want to give you the nickname.

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3: That's right. It's Black and Abdallah here on Westwood One Sports, the Westwood One Sports app. An hour ago, we started the show talking about Tarek Skubal getting traded to the Dodgers, Abdallah, and that took place on Saturday night. And, you know, we've been having the discussion here on the show about this idea that baseball fans are upset at the Dodgers for the way that they've conducted their business, when in reality, you should be upset at the owners around baseball. They're not spending, not trying, not doing the most to try and win. And those teams that are in the National League that allowed Skubal to get to the Dodgers, like, you essentially just wrote your own ticket home when we get to October. I'm looking at Milwaukee. I'm looking at Chicago. There are teams in the mix for Skubal, and they were unable to land the top-level pitcher.
4: Yeah, and everybody's mad at the Dodgers. They didn't pay anything. They haven't opened the checkbook yet for Skubal.
3: Yes.
4: All they did was give up prospects. Don't be mad at the Dodgers.
3: They will at some point, but
4: you don't,
3: yeah.
4: Well,
3: yes.
4: Well, what if they don't pay him?
3: What
4: if they just use it to win a ring and move on and say, thanks, but no thanks. Let somebody else pay you. Move on.
3: The way this usually works is players that get to Los Angeles, they stay. They stick with the Dodgers. It's Black and Abdallah here on Westwood One Sports. 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It's Black and Abdallah hanging out live from Chicago each and every day on the air until 3 Eastern. You can always call or text us at 310-840-4910. Let's continue talking baseball. It's the trade deadline today, 6 Eastern. We now bring in Addie Bates, MLB insider for Westwood One Sports. She also produces the Drake Toll Show and is a producer at the MLB Network. Addie, when we look at Skubal to the Dodgers, how much of, or I guess the way I would phrase it is, how big of a mistake did Milwaukee and Chicago make by not landing Skubal and allowing him to get to Los Angeles on Saturday?
5: Well, if I'm a Brewers fan, if I'm a Cubs fan, first, thank you so much for having me. I mean, yeah, they made a mistake. They should have gotten him, but here's the reason why they didn't. One, Tigers, it was reported that they weren't even listening to a lot of teams' offers. They wouldn't even pick up the phone and say, hey, let's have a conversation about this, which seems a little fishy to me when you think about it. But here's the deal. The Dodgers have the number one farm system in baseball. This is known. That is a fact. The Brewers do not. They have a decent farm system, but it doesn't compare with the Dodgers. So if the Brewers were to give up their prospects for a two-month rental, it would have been a lot of their top prospects, not some of these mid-tier prospects that the Dodgers gave up. And if you're a Brewers fan and you want to have if you want short-term success, then yes, you make that move. But if you want to see your team continue to grow and it's a slow process, I know Brewers fans, that is difficult. And if you're a Cubs fan, yes, your team is about to be in deep water next season when people move on from free agency, but they just did not have the prospects. That would have hurt them long-term to bring in Skubal to give up prospects that it would have cost them.
3: Addie, when I look at those two teams specifically in this conversation, the one thing that I continue to think about from Milwaukee's perspective is, if not now, when? Because the Milwaukee Brewers have been knocking on the door of getting to a World Series or winning a championship recently. They've been very good here in the short term, the last few seasons, winning the division, and they seem to know exactly how to get it done. At what point are they going to push all their chips in and actually make a move that can put them over the top in comparison to a team like the Los Angeles Dodgers?
5: Yeah, I would have thought it would have been last year whenever, you know, the Brewers in June, it was this crazy thing. All of this win streaks that they had going on, the Miz, all of the buzz around Milwaukee, it would have been last year. Eric Arnold, he's been an executive of the year. He knows what he's doing, but he just needs to put a little bit more forward in order to get over that hump. But here's the deal, man. The Dodgers, they can pay their team. That's what they can do. We've all heard about their TV rights and how they don't pay as much into the system. The Brewers, let's say they put 65% of their revenue towards their players and the Dodgers only put 50%. the Dodgers' millions on millions of dollars is going to be more than the Brewers, so they're still not going to be able to compete. The Brewers' moment was last year, and we saw what happened. They got absolutely dominated against in the playoffs. And this year, yeah, they're good, but they're also in a division that's not great. The Cubs have been one of the most fascinating teams. We have seen them. They're very streaky this year, and they put a lot of money towards the wrong guys. So, yeah, if you're a Brewers fan, it would have been last year. That would have been your year. And because guess what? Next year, good luck. You might not have a chance to make it next year.
4: I feel like, though, with the Tigers and the Dodgers making this deal, there could have been a situation, because we know that not only is this collective bargaining agreement coming to an end this year and the looming lockout, and as soon as this deal went down, everybody, including me, was like, good luck playing baseball next year, because this just signifies this is, because we all assume Scooble's going to sign an extension here with the Dodgers, and he's going to, for some ungodly amount of money, and it'll
6: all,
4: be
6: all deferred.
4: All deferred, yeah, until the year 3000,
6: yes,
4: and it'll
6: deferred.
4: Be the end of baseball as we know it. And so, why can't, and yeah, it's collusion and it's illegal, that's one of the reasons why, but why couldn't one of these teams that we know is going to want a salary cap, like the Tigers, just said, we're not dealing with the Dodgers. I know they want the prospects back, and I get the prospects, but it's in terms of like the, we're not going to deal with a team that we know doesn't want a salary cap. Like, we're going to send him to a team that we know is going to, in negotiations, play ball with us. Like, the ownership getting involved and saying, hey, if we're going to deal Scooble, because ownership rules over the GM and everything, we're only going to deal Scooble to the Cubs, who we know ownership wants a salary cap, or the Brewers, who ownership, you know, they've never really had to deal with the salary cap because they just, their prospects actually work out, and they turn just random dudes into good baseball players. So I think that, why didn't the Tigers just say, hey, we're not playing ball, for lack of a better euphemism, with the Dodgers, and we're going to kind of collude against making the rich richer?
5: The lack of conversation with other teams makes me, if I had a tinfoil hat right now, I would be putting it on, because that is just a blinking red light to me. Like, guys, look, they didn't want to talk to all of these other teams. They maybe talked to the Brewers, they talked to the Rays, and I really think that was just to show, hey, guys, we're trying to shop him around. But if I had my little conspiracy hat on right now, come on, these owners, it seems like they're kind of working together, does it not? Why else would you not talk to other people? And I know people are going to be like, wait, why didn't they talk to at least the Yankees, or, you know, gosh, throw any team out there. The Red Sox need starting pitching help, but they only really paid attention to the Dodgers. And of course, coincidentally, this is the same time, as you said it, that we have the CBA that's going to expire. And right now it's players versus owners. So of course the owners are going to be holding hands, singing Kumbaya. And that's me with my conspiracy hat on. Realistically, some of these other teams just didn't want to give up their top guys. Like, that was going to be it. I think that was the thing, like we said, with the Brewers. They just didn't want to give up their top guys. Like, well, you know what? The Brewers, number three prospect at the Brewers is going to be a number 25 prospect at the Dodgers. So they're just like, this is the easiest way we can go about it, which, you know, not fun for the rest of us.
6: We're talking baseball with Addy Bates right here on Westwood One Sports. You hear her every morning on the Drake Toll Show, and she's our MLB insider. She loves baseball right here on Westwood One Sports. She also produces at the MLB Network as well. Addy, when we look at the trade deadline coming up at 6 Eastern tonight, is there anything that the Yankees can do that you have your radar on that could take place this evening?
5: Ooh, and I'm in D.C. right now, so I know Baltimore's just like right across the street from me, basically. So if you're an O's fan, hold your chair. I would not be shocked if Adley Rutschman went to the Yankees. I really wouldn't. The Orioles, their core that they tried to build, it's not working. And their catching situation, him and Basayo, everything, it's falling apart. And they're going to need a haul back, because they just had to sign Tigers catcher Jake Rogers, who's batting like 160 on the season, to replace their catchers. They need more guys. That's what they need. And Adley Rutschman hasn't been performing, and you can get a lot back for him. The name alone, guys, his potential. And the Yankees, they're one of those teams who has a decent farm system. It's in the top half of baseball. That is a move that I would not be shocked to see by this trade deadline at 6 p.m. Eastern today, would be Adley Rutschman to the Yankees.
4: Since you're around the MLB Network as a producer and you're dealing with all these people at the MLB Network, I guess put a percentage on games that we'd miss next season.
6: Hold on. We're talking trade deadline. Why are you still on the lockout? What are you doing? I'm looking, don't answer this question.
4: No, Chris, no. I'm looking out on beautiful Lake Michigan, and I see I see everybody on the beach. They're enjoying it, but I see across the harbor. I see the storm coming. I see it. Nobody else wants to see it.
6: Is every question of yours going to be about the lockout?
4: You know why? Because everybody wants to talk about how great baseball is now, but I see it. When we're sitting here next week, next year, not talking about a trade deadline because nobody wants to deal with it now. You've read the quotes. I've read the quotes. Nobody wants to talk about this right now. Not the players, not the owners, not men. Nobody wants to talk about this right now because they're all like, oh, we'll just get to it when we get to it. Like it's some science project, some kid that's going to get a D because they wait until the last minute to prepare for it. That's what's going to happen.
6: Okay. Was there a question in that?
4: How many games are we going to miss?
5: You know what, Abdallah? People would call you and I pessimistic, but we're realists, okay? We're not going to see a majority of next year's season. That is a
4: fact. Damn right we're not.
5: They are so far off. The players and the owners are so far off. The owners are relying on the guys who haven't signed major league deals yet to back them up. That's how far apart we are. It's apples to oranges here. It's bad. So, Abdallah, I'm with you on that. I should be positive. I should be like, hey, guys, it's okay. We got Korean Baseball League, but we're going to miss a good chunk of the season.
6: I mean, it's outrageous what he's doing here, Addy. We're trying to talk baseball, get ready for the deadline, and he's focused
4: What's the first thing everybody thought when Scooble went to the Dodgers?
6: I the first thing I thought was that's a nice pickup for the Dodgers.
4: No, you didn't.
6: Yes, that was
4: no,
6: a, you didn't. That was, it was honest. Well, we're it was screwed. The first thing I thought of it was well, what a nice pickup for
4: we're
6: the Dodgers.
4: Screwed.
6: Addy Bates joining Bleck and Abdallah here on Westwood One Sports. Addy, is there a move that you see that could take place today that is one that maybe could go under the radar that you're eagerly awaiting to see where the player lands?
5: Ooh, I look at the Reds. A lot of people are in on Hunter Green right now. And if the Reds, I mean, Tito Francona is great. If there was a time to win, it would be now for them as well because they have a good roster. It's just not all clicking. It's not everything's firing on four cylinders. Hunter Green is great, and he would be good on any team. The other team I would watch is the Mariners. They've already dealt Luis Castillo, which the White Sox picked up, which is probably the worst trade so far of the deadline. It was very bad. The White Sox picking up his entire contract, but they're also trying to sell George Kirby, and I feel like there are some people out there, Robbie Ray from the Giants. We're going to see a lot of pitchers moved around before 6 p.m. That's what I'm going to say right now. You're going to see the Red Sox. They're going to be getting some pitchers. Astros are going to be getting pitchers. That's what we're going to see is a lot of pitchers.
6: Abdallah, your question about the lockout. Go ahead.
4: Which team has the best chance? Well, it's not going to be about the lockout. Which team has constructed before the... Obviously, we don't know what deals still yet have to be made between now and 6 Eastern. You got just under 6 hours to go here. Which team do you think has the best chance to take down the Dodgers as is right now before the deadline hits?
5: In the American League, I mean, flip a coin, guys. The American League is awful. What it's going to be is it's going to be the Rays' power of friendship or the Red Sox' power of friendship taking down the Dodgers if it's the World Series starts now. The Astros, they're bad. Like, the Central is bad. The White Sox can't do it. The Astros have done it before, but it's a very different team. If you're going to go on the National League side, man, Brewers, please. Please make a move. If you're our only hope, help me, Milwaukee Brewers. You're our only hope. Those are going to be the teams on the NL, the team on the NL, and on the AL. Man, good luck, guys.
6: Good luck. Thank you, Addy. We appreciate it. Thank you for taking some time for us today.
5: Of course. Always fun. And yes, Abdallah, we can talk about how sad we are. We won't have baseball next year. Trust me.
4: See?
6: There you go. Addy Bates. You can hear her every morning on the Drake Toll Show right here on Westwood One Sports. She's our MLB insider at Westwood One Sports. She also works over at the MLB Network. So there you go. Addy Bates joining Bleck and Abdallah on trade deadline day in baseball, 6 Eastern. And Abdallah is only focused in on if we'll have baseball next season. Your only focus.
4: Y'all are a bunch of little Red Riding Hoods running around through the forest when you know the wolf is on your tail. The wolf is coming. Y'all just don't want to admit it. Y'all just don't want to just taking a stroll through the forest. The wolf is lurking, and that wolf is the lockout.
6: At no point did I disagree with your assessment.
4: No, it's fine. We don't have to talk about it. No, it's fine. No. Just sunshine and puppy dog kisses.
6: We'll bury our heads in the sand.
4: No, the android is. What other analogies do I need to make? The android is coming. We're all going to get hit by the meteor.
6: No, I'm going to say
4: android. Why did I say android?
6: I don't know. You're thinking about phones.
4: I don't know. Meteor's coming.
6: I've got you flustered now.
4: Yeah.
6: No, I mean, it is something that is going to take place, but I think it's one of those deals where, you know, it's right now what I'm thinking about is not worrying about the lockout. I see your point. Mm-hmm. It is certainly on the horizon, and the tidal wave is definitely going to crash over Baseball City, USA. I mean, that will definitely take place. The storm is on the horizon. And you're right. The especially if the Dodgers win the World Series, it's going to be the major topic, right? Like, how do you change the sport for the future so this can't happen again?
4: What's good, I think, about this trade deadline is you've got teams that don't normally trying for the first time in a while, right? Like, I know she crapped on the White Sox trade, Addie did, but the White Sox, at least for a while, they haven't tried, and now for once, they're at least trying.
6: Yeah, yeah. Yeah, they still have one of the lowest payrolls in baseball. So
4: yeah, but they're trying to.
6: They are a better team of young players.
4: They know they're in first place, and they're not just like, well, we're in first place, but
6: just
4: we're not
6: sitting on their hands.
4: We're not just going to say we're ahead of schedule, and we'll just go in with what we have and hope for the best.
6: Yeah, I mean, when you get to the offseason, if there's a big free agent that's out there that could help the ball club and they don't spend again, well, it's like, oh, yeah, it's the same old story.
4: Yeah, well.
6: You know,
4: I don't think anybody's going to be signing any free agents long-term this offseason because of the pending lockout, Chris.
6: I do want to give a shout-out to our YouTube subscribers. On Friday's show, we asked those listening to the show to support the YouTube channel. That's right. We asked you to go like and subscribe to YouTube, Black and Abdallah Show. We're trying to get to 1,000 subscribers on Friday. We got there.
4: We did it.
6: So congratulations. Thank you for joining us on YouTube. Like and subscribe to the Black and Abdallah Show on YouTube. You can watch the show each and every day right there on the live stream. Addie was on camera hanging out with us. You can usually see Raj on camera. So make sure you check out the live stream, Black and Abdallah Show, right there on YouTube. And I just want to thank the peeps. Thank our great supporters of the Black and Abdallah Show.
4: Thanks, peeps.
6: Anything else there, Abdallah?
4: No, it's just the way you said peeps was really weird.
6: Well, I mean, you know what? People. Thank you to the people supporting the show.
4: Yeah, shout out.
6: Our peeps. Black and Abdallah hanging out with you on Westwood One Sports and the Westwood One Sports app. Raj will join us coming up next. We'll play a little one-on-one, and we'll talk Dodgers trade, MLB salary cap, and the trade deadline coming up. We'll do that coming up next.
2: Baseball's trade deadline is later today. Who will be on the move? We're on top of the trades and what they mean on Westwood One Sports.
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0: Here's Chris Black and Adam Abdallah.
1: Talking about the Dodgers landing Scooble on Saturday night. You can always text the show at 310-840-4910. From the 209, Chad in California, he texts the show and he says, the deal of prospects the Dodgers sent was good, but nothing spectacular. Many other teams could have beat that offer and chose not to. That's on them. And that's kind of what we were talking about. Is like, if you're a team like the Brewers or the Cubs and you see Scooble going to the Dodgers, okay, well, both your teams think you're playoff teams, think you have a chance at a World Series, but you could have prevented Scooble going to the Dodgers. Now, I do understand it has been reported out there that he wants to sign with the Dodgers long term. Okay, so it's a rental, I guess. You're not even giving yourself a chance, though. That's a text from Chad in California.
2: Yeah, look, it's not like, did he have a no trade clause? Because if he didn't, then tough. So sign somewhere else at the end of the season. Like, you go where we tell you to go, because that's how the trade deadline works. And then you're free to sign with the Dodgers at the end of the season.
1: I always make that case in the NBA. There are teams that make moves even though they know a guy's going to be a free agent, but sometimes they decide once they get there, oh, I kind of like this place. I have a chance to win here.
2: Absolutely.
1: So you never know. To be fair, in that exact situation, it just burned the Cubs a year ago. They traded for Kyle Tucker, and the moment Kyle Tucker became a free agent, he jumped to the Dodgers. So
2: yeah.
1: So I do understand both sides. It's Black and Abdallah here on Westwood One Sports and the Westwood One Sports app. On a Monday, it's now time to go on out to Parts Unknown in Colorado and join up with Raj Sharon.
3: And the next question comes from the line of Raj Sharon with Westwood One. Please proceed.
1: Please proceed. On a Monday, Raj, let's play some one-on-one. What's up, my man?
4: What's up, fellas? All right, we're going to start in baseball. Looking at the salary cap, and I'm going to ask you guys to make like an assumption here that eventually we get one at some point, like a baseball salary cap comes. We don't know how long Abdallah's lockout will take place, but it will happen.
1: The year will be 2054.
2: Forever.
4: And so when we return to baseball, the bigger impact of the salary cap would be limiting how much teams like the Dodgers can spend, which is where the narrative is today. They spend through the roof. Or would the bigger impact be forcing those smaller market teams that you brought up earlier, Black, those teams that don't spend as much money, to get up to a floor? What is the bigger impact of a potential baseball salary cap, Abdallah? Is it the ceiling or is it the floor?
2: I think the bigger impact will still be the cap, because, yeah, the floor will be there and you're still going to have teams that will need to get up to a certain point, but those teams will only meet the minimum requirements, whereas a cap will also come with, you can't defer money, you can't, you know, there'll be very harsh pet. Like, if it's a hard cap the way the NFL is, it'll be different, you know, than if it's like the NBA where there's, you know, penalties. I think if it's a hard cap like the NFL,
1: yeah, tax aprons,
2: it'll have a much bigger impact than if it's like tax aprons like the NBA, and you won't be able to defer money and that kind of thing. So yeah. I guess it kind of depends on what the cap looks like, but I'm still going to say a cap will have much harsher benefit than a floor.
1: Okay. I guess I'm trying to play through in my mind on what, like, would a salary cap limit a team like the Dodgers from winning three straight World Series?
2: Yeah, for sure.
1: I guess. I would also question, like, is parity really necessary for baseball? You know what I mean? And what I would point to is the teams at the bottom in baseball seem to kind of always be the teams at the bottom. So if you say there's a floor, which means the teams at the bottom have to spend to a certain point.
4: Correct.
1: The current
4: proposal is right around 171. So every team would have to spend at least 171. You rattled off teams earlier. Like the Marlins are at 82. The Marlins would have to like double their payroll and then a little more just to hit the floor.
1: Okay, so that number, Raj, would put us right at the 18th team in baseball. Mm-hmm. The Royals, their payroll this season is $186 million. Yeah. The Reds are sitting at $150 million. So everyone below the Reds would have to spend more to get to the, you said 175.
4: Mm-hmm. So there's 12 teams right now that would be under it.
1: Cincinnati, Milwaukee, the Athletics, Colorado, Pittsburgh, Minnesota, Chicago, White Sox, Washington, St. Louis, Tampa Bay, Cleveland, Miami. All of those teams would have to spend more. I honestly think that would probably have more impact just based on the idea that if everyone at the bottom is now spending more, then your standings may not always have the Rockies and the Reds and the Angels and the Athletics and the Royals at the bottom. I think what that would do would turn it more into a parity situation, which we are now seeing in the NBA. We've seen for years in the NFL. And what that leads to isn't necessarily changing the top. It's changing the teams at the bottom having these random upbursts of winning every once in a while. Because that's what you get in football. So I'm going to say the bottom. I'm going to say the salary cap floor would be a more impactful thing when we talk about this, Raj.
4: All right, guys, let's go to the NFL. Let's go to San Francisco, where over the weekend, Ricky Pearsall was placed on season-ending injured reserve. They had just signed Deebo Samuel back to the Niners right before that, and then over the weekend, we got the news that Pearsall's season was over. Just got word earlier today, Mike Evans is injured now. He is out with a quad strain. The substation has claimed another victim in San Francisco. I ask you, Chris Black, the 49ers window. We've heard about them, gosh, it seems like forever. Like, when is Kyle Shanahan getting his ring?
1: Yeah.
4: The 49ers window, is it still open or is it closed, Black?
1: I think it's still open. I've seen the videos. It's hilarious that every video from camp, you can just see the substation lurking in the background on every single camp video in San Francisco. I'm going to say it's still open because I think Mike Evans has looked good in camp, and I think they're going to still be able to be a pretty good football team, even though they're dealing with a rash of injuries once again. It seems like every single season with the 49ers.
2: I'm not going to say it's fully closed. I'm going to say it's cracked like a crisp Midwestern night. You know, like when you sleep with the, you're just, like, let's
1: describe those nights to someone not in the Midwest.
2: Let's turn the air conditioning off and let's just pop those windows open slightly, just slightly, let the air in just a little bit.
4: Abdallah gives them no chance this year. He's been on the travel thing from the minute the schedule came out.
2: And look, this is just, and
4: that
2: I
4: was before the substation
2: much,
4: started claiming lives, more victims.
2: As many lives as this substation has claimed, I am. I don't think you guys are good friends for wanting me to go out there. Like, I thought we were close.
1: Research, man.
2: I thought we were friends. No, that's
4: we
2: not
4: had
2: good
4: business.
2: Research.
4: We had
2: that's
4: business.
2: Like saying, hey, get closer to the sun, friend.
1: Yeah.
2: No, that's not being a good friend. So I'm not saying it's completely closed because, look, we see what the Rams and the Seahawks are doing. No, I'm not saying it's completely closed. But it's not big. It's not open up. It's not open much.
4: All right, guys, over to college football. Rivalry back on eventually. USC, Chris Bleck's beloved Trojans, and the Notre Dame Fighting Irish will renew their rivalry coming up in 2030. That's when the rivalry starts back up again. When that rivalry starts, Marcus Freeman will be on the sideline coaching Notre Dame, or he'll be somewhere else, and this is the Abdallah specially added, he'll be somewhere else with the Notre Dame National Championship ring on his finger as he's moved on to greener pastures. What say you, Abdallah?
2: Added note to this, Notre Dame has canceled the home-and-home with Indiana for 2030 and 2031 because they scared. As I like to ask every coach, are you scared?
1: Interstate rivalry, no more.
2: Scared.
1: Okay.
2: I will say he's coaching somewhere else with a ring. I think he's that good. I think that they're pretty high up there in favorites this year.
1: Yeah, they
2: to
1: are.
2: Win. I think they got a really good chance to win with their. I think their quarterback is the favorite to win the Heisman Trophy this year, if not the number two favorite, or tied with Arch Manning.
1: CJ Carr.
2: Yeah. So I will say he is on a sideline somewhere else with a championship ring.
1: Okay, I'm a huge Marcus Freeman supporter. I will answer the question with this. He will be somewhere else, no ring. I don't think Notre Dame will get a championship in the next couple of seasons, but I do think Marcus Freeman will get a bite at a big time NFL job. He is that good. He will be coaching in the NFL at some point. So I'm going to say yes to that. And Raj, to fill in on what the news of the day with USC Notre Dame, the rivalry renewed, 4-game series starting in 2030. The first 2 games will be week 1. So it will be a home and home, USC and Notre Dame, week 1 of the 2030 season, and then week 1 of the 2031 season. For years 32 and 33, they've agreed that the game will take place either week 1, 2, or 3 of those seasons. Now, it's great that the rivalry will be back on. It's a pathetic situation that the game was canceled in the first place. The only reason USC came back to the table to try and get this done with Notre Dame is because donors started pulling money at USC. They were pissed that the most meaningful rivalry to a lot of people, the people that follow those two schools, college football fans, that it was put on hold because Lincoln Riley is scared of competition, I think is pathetic. But I will say this. The one thing getting this back, guys, as you guys know, that I love college football. I love traditions of college football. Week 1? We're doing week 1 for this game? I mean, you get...
2: Chris Black, I ask you.
1: Week 1.
2: You scared?
1: No. The games need to be scheduled. My point is, the tradition is this. When the games are played in Los Angeles, it's at the end of the season.
2: Mm-hmm.
1: Rivalry weekend.
2: It's great.
1: And when the game is played in South Bend, Indiana, the game is played in the middle of October.
2: It's great.
1: The game should be when it's in South Bend in October. And when the game is played in L.A., it should be at the end of the season before the UCLA game.
2: But you know what happens when
1: should not be week 1 of the college football season.
2: You know what happens when you lose week 1? You can recover from it.
1: I know. I'm just saying, well, and it's also for 20, 30, 31, 32, and 33, the schedules have been built out, so those are likely the only open dates that both schools have.
2: You can move some things.
1: But that's why. So that's my 2 cents, Raj. I think Freeman will be in the NFL at some point. He's that good.
2: At least you get your game back.
1: Get the game back.
4: And finally, we love analyzing box office numbers. On Friday, I asked you both if Spider-Man could beat The Odyssey's opening weekend of $264 million. Abdallah said it could. Bleckett said it would not. Oh, boy, did it. How about $932 million, the second largest opening of all time, and it now has the domestic record. It was that successful. So I asked this, and we got news earlier today that they are now moving The Odyssey out of some IMAX theaters to move Spider-Man in. Now, the 70mm IMAXs for The Odyssey will remain. Now we start to play the game of how far do you drop, where The Odyssey was having just these minimal drops. It had real staying power. We find out where Spider-Man's staying power is. As we stand right now, the box office champ of 2026 is still Toy Story 5, but its run is basically done, and Spider-Man almost beat it in one weekend. So I ask you this, Chris Black.
1: Yeah.
4: The box office champ of 2026, when it's all said and done, will be The Odyssey, Spider-Man, or a movie that hasn't even come out yet this December's Avengers Doomsday. Who gets the championship for this year at the box office?
2: Doomsday.
1: Whoa, red card. Raj, you're off the pitch. What about Dune 3? Come on.
4: You know what? Chris, if you want to include Dune 3, you can pick that one, my friend. Fresh off of your Spider-Man can't beat The Odyssey's 264 and it does 932. If you'd like to throw Dune 2 on there, by all means, my friend.
1: I'm going to say the number one movie at the box office this year. I'll give you Spider-Man because you get off to that hot of a start. Raj, you said you've seen it, right?
4: I might have seen it. I don't, you know, I might have.
1: Yes or no?
2: Yeah, you saw it.
1: Did you watch the movie?
2: Yeah, you saw it. You saw
1: the Thai people that you watch in an illegal stream on your phone, but still, you watch the movie.
4: No. Don't put that on me. Somebody in this group text started this whole shenanigan.
2: I didn't send it to you. I didn't send you Spider-Man.
1: The point being is you've watched the movie, right?
4: I watched the movie.
1: Okay, is it good enough to require multiple viewings? That was my question.
4: Yeah, I think so. Yeah, okay. I think
1: right.
4: so.
1: Then I'll go Spider-Man.
4: Yeah, there was some real depth to it. So now it's going to thing with schools coming back in. Can it get the repeat viewings that you're going to need to hold? Because the Odyssey, I think, is going to still have staying power. But we have only Spider-Man did that only with the regular D, guys. Don't underestimate the regular D. It only did that with the regular D. It gets IMAX this weekend.
1: If there's ever a motto for the Black and Abdallah show, it's don't underestimate the regular D.
4: The regular D. We'll see. The Odyssey, I think, is going to continue to have staying power. Does Spider-Man have staying power? And they're looming around Christmas season is Avengers Doomsday.
2: The answer is Spider-Man, because Doomsday doesn't come out until December 18th.
1: Yeah, it's not a long enough run.
4: They count it to when it came out. So even if people are still going in January and February, it counts in this year.
1: Okay. Is there a dark horse kid movie that we're not thinking of? Is there a Minion and Bots? Is there a...
2: There is Minions, but I don't think it's doing that well compared
1: nothing,
2: to... Does
1: nothing Disney was going to have a remake of the... Do they
2: just
1: have the
2: toys, just Toy Story.
4: No, Toy Story 5 was going to be...
1: They didn't They didn't do a real life Wall-E or something?
2: No.
1: Oh, okay. All right.
4: You know what? I would actually be down for
2: it's called Short Circuit.
1: Yeah, thank you.
4: Oh, boy.
1: So my answer, I'm going to go with Spider-Man.
2: I think it's Spider-Man too. Yeah, because you'll get the people like me who aren't like big comic book fans who'll be like, I'll go see it because now it's doing well. And I'll be like, all right, I like Spider-Man, but I wasn't going to go to a theater. And, you know, I'm not going to watch it on Twitter. So maybe I'll go see it.
1: Because you're a true fan, unlike some.
2: I'm a true fan.
1: On the show, watching Spider-Man on their phone.
2: I like cinema.
4: You're going to regular D it, Abdallah, or are you going to go IMAX since it's IMAX this weekend?
2: I might regular D it.
1: Wouldn't be your first time.
2: Yep.
4: That does it for one-on-one today, fellas.
1: Thank you, Raj. 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I saw those numbers for Spider-Man over the weekend, and I was like, boy, was I wrong. I did not realize that people are still into...
2: I'm telling you.
1: Brand New Day, is that what it's called?
2: I don't know what it's called. No, I think... Is it? I don't know.
1: I think it is. I think Brand New Day. Zendaya.
2: People
1: that's
2: love, all.
1: That's what matters, is Zendaya's in it.
2: People love Batman and Spider-Man.
1: Yeah, I know. I'm aware. Yeah, I'm not saying that people don't love that. I'm surprised at the level at which people went and saw the movie.
2: People love your guy, Tom Holland.
1: Hell of a guy in the Odyssey. All you gotta do is put a Spider-Man mask on him and boom. It's like he's not even there.
2: All right.
1: Just someone else on the green screen. Because none of it exists. It's all fake. What are you looking at me like that for?
2: I'm just
1: telling you.
2: He's a good Spider-Man.
1: He's all right. Tobey Maguire.
2: Of course. Yeah, that's my Spider-Man.
1: That's the Spider-Man.
2: It's crazy that we've gotten to the point that like we're at Spider-Man's with Batman.
1: Spider-Man's like, are like your generational thing.
2: Well, it's like Batman. Who's your Batman? Who's your Spider-Man?
1: It's a heated debate.
2: It's Michael Keaton.
1: Much like who's the best basketball player of all time? Who's your guy? Michael, Kobe, LeBron. Who's your Spider-Man?
2: There's only one answer.
1: It's Black and Abdallah here on Westwood One Sports and the Westwood One Sports app. So the Denver Broncos and Bo Nix coming off of ankle surgery. Bo Nix says that he is planning on running still. He's planning on still running, even though he got hurt last year, running as quarterback for the Broncos. Could he have a new teammate do it for him and help? We'll explain coming up next.
0: Bears QB Caleb Williams is generating a ton of hype. Coach Ben Johnson, are you worried?
5: He's used to handling a lot of attention, so I'm not worried about that.
0: Is it all too much too soon for the Madden cover star? Westwood One Sports.
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0: 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Here's Chris Black and Adam Abdallah.
1: The Denver Broncos got to the AFC Championship game last year. And Bo Nix, if he would have played, it's a really good chance the Broncos would have gotten to the Super Bowl. Last season, he's coming off ankle surgery, and he plans on continuing to run. That's right. He was hurt as a runner. Should he maybe limit that? We always preach and say that NFL quarterbacks have to play from the pocket for the most part. Yeah, being able to be mobile and to avoid contact is necessary, but ideally you want your quarterback to be staying in the pocket. You don't want the running game from a quarterback to be in the mix that much, because what happens is you'll get hurt. Take a listen to Bo Nix when he was asked if he will run less and slide coming off of ankle injury this season.
2: Absolutely not. I'm gonna roll, and I'm gonna be as athletic as I can be. And earlier question, it's a strength of ours, and so we got to use our strengths. And for me, that's when I feel at my best, and that's when I feel free. When I'm playing like that, when I'm moving around, it's a good thing. But at the same time, I also know what it's like to not have that asset and have to stay in the pocket. So I feel strong no matter what the play is going to be, no matter what happens defensively, no matter what my reaction is. I feel, capable of doing.
3: How about sliding?
2: Well, it's always, the situation. If I'm out and get a first down, I'll go down, won't take necessary hits. At the same time, a key third or fourth down, you have to go get the first down, and that's why you train hard in the offseason to withstand those hits. And it's all about being smart. I'm not going to be dumb. I know I'm not going to run over everybody on the field. So I just got to be smart and put me in a good situation so that we can move on, go to the next play.
1: And the NFL Network is reporting over the weekend that the Broncos are exploring bringing in Taysom Hill, who was let go of the Saints, not re-signing there. So could Hill join in the backfield and be a player that could run out of the backfield to maybe take some of the pressure off of Bo Nix?
4: I mean, he's going to be, what is he, 35 right now? He, in 13 games last season, had 114 yards. And how many touchdowns did he have? Let's see. He also had 80... Let's see.
1: 80 touchdowns. That's
4: No. I'm looking at his receiving yards, too. He had 91 yards receiving, too. So, I mean, no. I'm going to say we're not going to rely on a 36-year-old to do your running for you. No, we're not going to do that. I don't think that they should have him completely stop running, but you also want to, just like we talk about Jaden Daniels, right? Like, Jaden Daniels is a dynamic player. You don't want him to be running for 2 years ago. We saw 900 yards. We don't want that. You want that to be down to a couple hundred, 300 yards for the entire season, 400 yards for the entire season. Cut that to a little more than half, right? Because you don't want to take that playmaking ability out of the player. That's what makes that player such a threat, is that you keep the defense honest and saying, hey, like he said in that exact cut, you need to do whatever you can to pick up a first down. If there's 3 yards to go and you can run for those 3 yards and pick it up because you see an opening, what are you going to do? Stay in the pocket because you're told not to run? That's ridiculous. You go and you pick up the first down because that's the kind of player that you are. So I agree with him. He shouldn't stop running. You just have to be more careful. Learn to run out of bounds when you can, instead of taking a hit when you don't need that extra yard, right? You just have to be smart about it. Slide when you can, instead of trying to take that extra hit and getting that extra yard. You just have to be more smart and more intelligent about when to take hits, when to run out of bounds, when to absorb that pressure. And I think that's what I think we say about quarterbacks, just being more intelligent when they're running and taking hits. Don't completely just take the playmaking ability out of the player. That's all we're saying.
1: There's other news and notes around the NFL at this moment. 49ers wide receiver Mike Evans is not practicing today due to a quad strain. So add Mike Evans to the list, the long, lengthy list of 49er players that have gotten injured here in training camp.
4: You guys aren't good friends.
1: Well, he's just not practicing, but it's not like he'll be out for an extended period of time. You can always text or call the show at 310-840-4910 from the 443, our guy Derek in Baltimore. He texts the show, the 49ers practice has been known to be very physical, and that's an issue. Too many injuries, and we're only in the first week of August. Tone down the physicality of practice, and does Mike Evans really need to practice? Sit him until September, Derek. Baltimore. That's a good text from Derek. We always appreciate him listening to the show each and every day. Same with Chad in California. He texts us at 209. He's listening to the show. He gets the show. He writes to the text thread, and he goes, Jordan over LeBron.
4: Okay.
1: Keaton over Bale.
4: Okay.
1: McGuire over Holland.
4: Perfect.
1: Johnny Five over Wally.
4: Perfect. Fives across the board. Love it.
1: Chad in California, as we were comparing the different Spider-Mans of different eras.
4: Agree with all that. Agree with all that. Because, look, I think that when you're breaking down Wally over Johnny Five.
1: All right.
4: Johnny Five is alive.
1: Yes, he is.
4: We don't know what Wally is.
1: I'm guessing most young people listening to this show
4: have no idea what we're talking about.
1: They have no idea what Johnny Five,
4: and I would short say circuit, what, we were what talking about Short Circuit in the hallway earlier today.
1: Yes, we were. In a separate conversation.
4: There's certain things in that movie that you can't do today.
1: Well, that was the conversation we were having before the show. Movies where things take place in a movie that you could not do today because of whatever the reason being.
4: Well, that's a pretty good reason.
1: No. I'm saying that we were compiling a list of different movies. Like my example was Big. Tom Hanks, I don't think they can make Big today because he's a kid that goes on a date with a grown woman.
4: Just because you're a big kid doesn't mean you can't.
1: Can't
4: do that with a woman. Yeah.
1: So like there, we were just coming up with a list of movies that you can't make today because of whatever the reason you want to point to.
4: Mine was Milk Money. Look it up, kids.
1: What happens in Milk Money?
4: You can't hire a lady.
1: As a kid.
4: You can't hire as a kid for your dad just because your mom passed away to try to get him back into the dating pool.
1: What type of lady?
4: Working.
1: All right. We'll be back.
0: This is Westwood One Sports. 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

0: 6 Eastern. We're talking about it here on Westwood One Sports. Also on SiriusXM, Channel 375, all of our great radio affiliates around the country. I'm Chris Bleck, along with Adam Abdallah, hanging out with you until 3 Eastern, and then we'll hand it off to Jim Rome right here on Westwood One Sports. You can always participate in the show by calling or texting us at 310-840-4910. So we've got our eyes on the trade deadline. Scooble gets dealt on Saturday. A seismic shift, a big Cy Young back-to-back years in the AL winning pitcher goes to the Dodgers. The rotation is just stacked with great pitchers as the Dodgers are the first-place team in the National League, coming off 2 World Series victories, and they're looking for their third, and they land Scooble over the weekend.
1: Yeah, and I think that it's a package of prospects that kind of lackluster that people are saying, because the Brewers could have put together a package that were better. The Cubs were rumored to be in on it, but were out of it early for Scooble. And now, as soon as this news broke on Saturday night, everybody jumps to the conclusions, well, baseball's over, baseball's over, baseball's over. The rich get richer. That's what this is. The Dodgers were the favorites to win the World Series. They're going all in and doing whatever they can to be the first team to three-peat since the 2000 Yankees. And what they're going to try to do now is add Scooble to a rotation that may not have Shohei Ohtani until the playoffs, may not even have him for the playoffs. He'll be hitting, but he won't be pitching. He can't pitch right now. He's got knee soreness and inflammation and all that kind of stuff.
0: Biceps
1: for issues too. Yeah. But right now, you add the best pitcher in baseball for, people are calling it like a mediocre package of prospects. Like, you look at the grades for this, and it's like the Dodgers obviously get an A, and all the grades for the Tigers are like C, D. Like, it's not a good deal for what the Tigers got back. Like, this isn't a good, and a lot of people are saying that other teams could have beaten this if you would have just waited. And yeah, you can say, okay, Scooble wanted to be a Dodger. That doesn't mean that the Tigers had to trade him to the Dodgers. You could have waited till the offseason. You could have signed with the Dodgers in the offseason. Any other team, you could have been a rental for him. You could have just waited. You could have just waited for him. So I feel like, yeah, he could have been a Dodger, but the Tigers could have waited until deadline day today to maybe get a better package of prospects for the best pitcher in baseball going right now.
0: And ESPN's reporting that the Rays have made a move. They're acquiring catcher Liam Hicks from the Marlins. And Hicks, so far this season, having a very good season. 282 average, 14 home runs, 62 RBI. So Hicks heading to Tampa. So the Rays bring in a catcher. So we'll keep you updated on the trade deadline. 6 Eastern is the MLB trade deadline this evening. It's Bleck and Abdallah here on Westwood One Sports and the Westwood One Sports app. I got to play this for you, Abdallah, because when I saw this, I could not believe that this was something that took place. Are you familiar that over the weekend was the debut of a women's baseball league?
1: Mm-hmm.
0: Took place? Yeah. I believe it's located in Springfield, Illinois, that for the first season, they're going to have 4 teams all playing at the same location.
1: Okay.
0: So you go to one ballpark and you see the 4 different teams play the game. So okay. It's a women's professional baseball outfit, right? It's a new league that's starting up. And so they had the national anthem. As to start a sporting event, you always have the national anthem before the event. Mm-hmm. Martha Reeves sang the national anthem.
1: Okay.
0: Before this women's baseball game. It's, you know, you see the video, it kind of has the vibes of like a minor league baseball park, right? Smaller park, there are a lot of people there, right?
1: Mm-hmm.
0: Take a listen to this.
2: Oh, say.
0: Okay, first of all.
1: All right.
0: The way that starts does not sound like it's going to be good, right?
1: Do you know who Martha Reeves is, first of all?
0: Who's Martha Reeves?
1: She sang Heat Wave.
0: What's that?
1: You know Heat Wave. She sang She's saying Dancing in the Street. They're like Motown hits. They're like old Motown hits.
0: Give us a little ditty. You sang in choir?
1: I don't know how they go. I know the songs. I don't know how they go, but I've heard Heat Wave. Everybody knows Dancing in the Street. Everybody knows Dancing in the Street. Okay. Anyway, all right, play it as it is.
0: That's who this is.
1: Yeah, that's who
0: Dancing
1: this is.
0: Dancing in the Streets, Martha Reeves.
1: Yeah.
2: Mm-hmm. Oh, say can you see by the
3: be like what so proudly we...
0: There's three ladies singing, by the way. Martha Reeves is the one that will, in the end, she takes it on her own.

0: So, halfway through, Abdallah, what do you think? National anthem, Martha Reeves. How do you think she's handling it?
1: I want to know when the other two singers were like, nope, on your own.
2: Us were so gallantly streaming. And the rocket's
1: there we go.
2: Red glare, oh. The bombs bursting in air, gave through.
1: Oh, they came back. Okay.
2: The night that I fled. Was
3: still there.
2: Oh.
0: Why did she pause?
1: Well, because she was doing a little echo thing.
2: Gave proof through the night that our flag was
3: still there.
1: Come on. You know, a little call and response. Come on.
2: Oh, say.
0: You know what it played off as? It played off as she forgot the lyric. And so
1: no.
0: She was waiting for them to finish so that she could give the
1: Come
0: lyric.
1: On.
0: That's what it sounded like.
1: She did
0: like.
1: Not hit
0: That's what it sounded
1: the
0: like.
1: Lyric.
2: Just the Star Spangled Banner yet
1: way. Oh, no.
0: Oh, you ready for the big finale?
1: Yeah.
0: The big finish?
1: Let's do it.
0: The big finish, as they say. Abdallah's ready for it. Okay, here we go.
2: O'er the land of the free and the home of the brave.
0: What was that at the end? She gave it a little extra something there.
1: Well, she gave the whole thing a little extra something. It sounded like, I know she was doing vibrato, but it sounded like someone was shaking the poor lady. Oh, man. She sounded shooketh. This poor lady.
0: Wait for her to hit it at the end.
1: This I want to hear this. She sounded like she was, that sounded like she was speeding through it. She sounded like her parking was running out at the end. She had to get to the lot.
0: There's some classic terrible renditions throughout history.
1: Roseanne.
0: Yeah, Roseanne Barr. They're out there, right?
1: And Fergie.
0: The Fergie one was atrocious.
1: The Fergie one was atrocious because they kept on panning to the players.
0: They were laughing.
1: And the players were like, What are we doing?
0: Wasn't
1: here?
0: Draymond Green laughing?
1: Yes. If they had just kept it on Fergie and not kept going to the players that were laughing at her.
0: No, I mean that's what made that such a great moment.
1: Yeah.
0: Although you tell us, you were in choir.
1: As a singer.
0: You're a professional singer.
1: No.
0: Well, you're a professional and you sang.
1: A professional something.
0: Yes. You tell us.
1: Yeah.
0: From what I've always heard, the Star Spangled Banner is one of the toughest songs to sing.
1: It is.
0: Why is that?
1: Well, because a lot of the times you're doing it like that, you're singing it like that, where you're on your own. Like there's no one accompanying her. There's no piano. There's no guitar.
0: What about the little thing?
1: No, but that's it. That's all you get.
0: They blow
1: Sometimes
0: into the
1: you just
0: thing.
1: Get that. That's just to get your pitch right.
0: Okay.
1: To get your tone.
0: Can you and tell then you I've just, never sang?
1: And then you just go. Yeah. And then you just go.
0: So she's just out there.
1: She's just out there on an island, man. And you've got nothing to keep your pace. That's why
0: she's just raw dogging it.
1: She's just going. She's not on tempo with the other singers.
0: No, she wasn't.
1: She's not. She is just rushing through that thing. And that's why it's so hard, because you're just out there. So like a lot of, you know, like when you see it on the Super Bowl, a lot of the times. It's with a band or with a guitar or with a piano.
0: Charlie Puth. He sang the national anthem at the Super Bowl this past year, he had a full band.
1: He had a full band, exactly. Yeah. Because that's a lot easier, because then you have something to keep you on pitch. You have something to keep tempo. You have something to keep you, but just going, I mean, a cappella like that.
0: A text from the 208. Sounds like they're trying to start my car in January.
1: Oh, that's funny. That's really funny.
2: Gave proof through the night that our flag was still there.
0: If you're the two other ladies, don't you just quietly set your microphone down and just walk off the field?
1: No, to be fair, the two other ladies are doing a great job of trying to stay on pitch. They're doing a great job when they're a cappella, or as Chris calls it, raw dogging.
0: No.
1: Raw dogging the music.
0: Yes. I guarantee it's what young people are calling it. Young people are calling it that. People use that for every phrase now.
1: No.
0: I hear it on airplanes. I'm just going to sit there and stare forward. I'm just going to look. I'm going to watch the flight tracker go from one end to the other.
1: Yeah. Well, yeah, for playing there, stuff.
2: Oh, say does that Star Spangled.
1: Dude. No. Like, they're trying their best, man. They're trying their best.
0: They are trying their best. So, Martha Reeves. How old is she?
1: 85.
0: All right, that's pretty good for 85.
1: She's a legend.
0: Sounds spry.
1: She's a legend.
0: Of course.
1: All right.
0: Dancing in the streets.
1: Heat wave.
0: There's nothing wrong with her past hits. I guess my question is, like, why do you even need, like, why are you making the 85-year-old lady come out there and sing to open up the...
1: Maybe they didn't know that she couldn't.
0: Sounded like that?
1: Yeah.
0: Well, I mean, come on. We know. We've seen the video, and I'm sure people have seen it, and you can call and text us at 310-840-4910. Mm-hmm. There's viral videos of, isn't it Barry Manilow? He's still performing, but he doesn't really perform. He's like standing up there and just the mic's there, well, he's not really singing. Who's the guy that I always see videos of? Is it Frankie Valli? Is that an old time performer he's out there performing?
1: With the Four Seasons, right?
0: I think so.
1: Yeah, I believe it is.
0: And like,
1: yeah,
0: he's not really singing.
1: I think it is.
0: I think that's the guy that you see videos of. Yeah, he's 92.
1: Yes, it is. Yeah, yeah.
0: And he's just kind of standing
1: with the
0: on
1: videos
0: stage.
1: And he's just like, and he's kind of mouthing a couple words.
0: Meanwhile, everyone else is jamming.
1: Yeah, dude, he's 90.
0: In the background.
1: Well, yeah, because wasn't it that like he showed up for a performance of Jersey Boys?
0: Yes.
1: And yeah, because it's like just Jersey Boys is like an ongoing musical. And he, I guess he was in a couple of them. And yeah, the dude's 92 years old, man.
0: This is elder abuse. Making her sing out there in
1: maybe
0: the heat.
1: Maybe they didn't know.
0: This isn't right. They shouldn't be doing this.
1: They had to have rehearsal, didn't they?
0: Maybe she didn't show. Maybe that's the story. She didn't show for rehearsal, and that's why she's off.
1: I don't know.
0: I'm just asking questions.
2: We hail at the twilight's last gleam.
0: Oh, man.
2: Who's brought stripes and bright stars through the perilous.
1: Now you're just being mean.
0: How
1: you
0: am
1: talked
0: I being
1: about
0: mean?
1: Elder abuse. Now you're just being mean.
0: How am I being mean?
1: Did you keep playing it?
0: Well, I'm just making sure that people are caught up with what we're playing here on the show.
1: I think people know.
0: I'm making sure people understand what we're talking about.
1: See, that's fine. No, you had to keep playing it. You played that one part that was good.
0: Here, play it again for you.
2: Still there.
1: You played the one part that was good.
0: All right, one more time. Big finish. Ready? Ready for it, Abdallah? Here we go. Big finish.
2: Or the land of the free and the home of the brave.
1: I'm telling you, man. She was rushing like her parking app let her know. She's like, you got 30 seconds to get to your car.
0: It's Black and Abdallah here on Westwood One Sports and the Westwood One Sports app. Yes. So that video is going everywhere today. It's out there. I mean, that's like, that's what also stinks about performing the national anthem is if you mess up, everyone's going to point out.
1: Mm-hmm. And
0: right?
1: You're on the list.
0: You're on the list of bad performances.
1: Of Roseanne and
0: yes,
1: Fergie. Can't do it.
0: It's Black and Abdallah here on Westwood One Sports and the Westwood One Sports app. We're going to talk some football coming up. You know, the summer of football continues on. Who are the top 10 coaches in the NFL? We'll tell you who number one is coming up next.
3: The 49ers brought back Deebo Samuel to team with Mike Evans. Does Brock Purdy have enough weapons to keep up with the Rams and Seahawks? Westwood One Sports.
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1: Live from Chicago each and every day, you can always call or text the show at 310-840-4910. I believe Mark in Boise just texted the show. 206 text, he writes, guys, don't forget Carl Lewis and his attempt at the national anthem. That was one of the all-time bad national anthems as well. It's Black and Abdallah here on Westwood One Sports and the Westwood One Sports app. We have the trade deadline in baseball tonight. And also, we continue to count down the days of the summer as we inch closer and closer to the start of the football season. It's a segment we like to call here on the show, the Summer of Football.
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10: I throw, you catch. It's not that hard, okay?
1: Westwood One Sports, your home for the NFL, including the Hall of Fame game this week on Thursday. And the opener of the NFL season, Seahawks and Patriots, which, Mr. Abdallah, we are now 37 days away
11: Ooh-wee.
1: From the start of the NFL season.
11: Matriculating our way.
1: Yes, we are.
11: It's almost there.
1: 37 days away. 37 days until the start of the NFL season. It's Black and Abdallah here on Westwood One Sports. Our feature for the Summer of Football today, we go to CBS Sports. They have a list of the top 10 coaches in the NFL. So they start at 10. I will give you the coaches receiving votes who are not in the top 10. Dan Campbell, John Harbaugh, Kevin O'Connell, Mike McCarthy, and Liam Cohen.
11: Oh,
1: so
11: see?
1: Those are all head coaches that received votes that are not in the top 10.
11: Someone is talking about you, Liam Cohen.
1: Someone is. CBS Sports is. By the way, since I mentioned John Harbaugh, head coach of the Giants, before we get to the list of the top 10, did you hear what he had to say about bear spray? Did you hear this?
11: Bear spray?
1: Bear spray. This is what John Harbaugh had to say about bear spray.
12: Bear spray. We got a lesson on bear spray.
13: You did.
12: You spray low to high. Did you know that?
13: No, I did not.
14: No.
13: Why?
14: No. I mean,
12: well, think about a bear. You think a bear is going to come at you like this?
14: They're sniffing down low.
13: Don't they get up on their hind legs?
12: No, they're running at you low. You got to spray down low.
13: Okay.
12: I've never done it before, but
14: you're learning.
12: But
13: if you have to.
12: I'm thinking about taking a walk tomorrow. I wanted to know.
13: Now you know.
1: As the Giants have training camp in West Virginia, so you have to be aware that maybe bears could be in the vicinity, that bears could be in the area.
11: Okay.
1: So there you go. John Harbaugh giving the breakdown on bear spray.
12: Bear spray. We got a lesson on bear spray.
1: So you start, from bottom up?
11: Bottom up, yeah.
1: Bottom up.
11: You got to listen. You got to keep the bears at bay. Yeah.
1: They're sniffing down low.
11: Yeah.
1: What John Harbaugh is letting people know. Okay, so he was one of the others receiving votes.
11: Okay.
1: Here on the list, top quarterbacks in the NFL, CBS Sports. Number 10, Matt LaFleur.
11: Okay.
1: Packers.
11: Number 10.
1: Number 10.
11: All right, he was a top 5 play caller. He came in at number 4.
1: Yep, on
11: the
1: Athletic.
11: But as far as head coaches go,
1: yep.
11: Number 10.
1: Number 9, DeMarco Ryans,
11: all right.
1: Texans head coach.
11: DeMeco Ryans.
1: Oh, I'm sorry. Yeah. DeMeco.
11: It's okay. Yeah, I mean, look, he's a great head coach. I mean, I think that he gets more out of that team.
1: DeMeco.
11: Than I think a lot of coaches would, and we know that defense is stacked every single year. We just got to see what they can get out of their quarterback, C.J. Stroud.
1: Number 8, Mike Vrabel.
11: I'm surprised
1: Patriots
11: he's that
1: head coach.
11: I'm surprised he's that low at number 8. I'm surprised he's that low.
1: Number 7, Jim Harbaugh, Chargers head coach.
11: Surprised he's that high.
1: Number 6, Ben Johnson, Bears head coach.
11: Oh, okay.
1: Little high.
11: Yeah, high for someone who hasn't really done anything.
1: Won anything.
11: Yeah.
1: Number 5, Sean Payton, Broncos head coach.
11: That's pretty, I would say that's accurate. That's a decent spot for him, number 5.
1: Same.
11: Yeah,
1: that makes a lot of sense to me as well.
11: I like that.
1: Number 4, Andy Reid.
11: Accurate.
1: Number 3, Kyle Shanahan.
11: Yeah, I think we know how this is going to go now. Yeah.
1: Really? Number 2. I was surprised by number 2. Mike McDonald, Seahawks head coach.
11: He won the Super Bowl.
1: Yeah, but do people really consider him one of the two best coaches in football?
11: He won the Super Bowl.
1: Okay, so then just give me a list of the standings from last year.
11: No,
1: that's
11: but I
1: not
11: think,
1: what,
11: but I
1: what th- it is.
11: No. But I think that people consider him to be a great head coach because of how they went about the regular season and how they won the Super Bowl. Because this is a team with a great defense, not a great offense, not a great quarterback, with a strong running game. And this is now not necessarily going to be a trend that you see, but I think that you might see a focus more on running game. And not that you've seen it go away or anything, but like, you know, Kenneth Walker just got a bunch of money that you normally wouldn't see a running back get. And like, guys might go back. You might see this go back. The pendulum might swing back a little bit. And it's because of what Mike McDonald went. Like, a defensive-minded head coach won a Super Bowl. And you might see more defensive-minded head coaches get hired because of it. I have no problem him being in the top three. I don't know if I'd put him two, but I have no problem him being in the top three.
1: And number one, Sean McVay.
11: Yeah, that's fair.
1: Rams head coach, which I think, so this is the way that this stuff usually works for ranking the best head coaches in football. The way, to me, it's like you get the two young guys who are offensive geniuses. You get the two older guys who are offensive geniuses. And then there's always a wild card guy. Sometimes it's Dan Campbell. This year it's McDonald.
11: Mm-hmm.
1: And what I mean by that is you get McVay and Shanahan. Those are the two young offensive-minded genius guys. The two old genius offensive guys are Reed and Peyton. And then there's always a wild card guy at five. Mm-hmm. That's usually how these lists tend to work.
11: Yeah, I agree with you. And I think that that's where you kind of wanted to put Mike McDonald is what you're saying.
1: Yeah, well I'm saying usually what you see, the consensus of all of the different lists that are put together and the opinions about football, it's usually the same four are like the best coaches in football.
11: Yeah.
1: And it's McVay and Shanahan, Reed and Peyton.
11: Yes.
1: Now, if you want to look at the Sean Payton side of it and be like, he's starting to slip a little, I understand. I know in Parts Unknown with Raj, I know where they're at. There's a lot of chatter in the air about Sean Payton. Good, bad, you know, Davis Webb taking over play calling, all this stuff. So, you know, I do feel like there's always the respect given, though, that he's one of the best play callers and offensive minds in football.
11: They got to an AFC Championship game.
1: No, I know. I agree. But, Raj, am I wrong in saying that there's a little chatter around Sean Payton?
11: What's he slipping?
14: Specifically about play calling. So these may be two different things. You can be a really good head coach, but maybe not be as good of a play caller as you once were. And my issues maybe aren't so much with what the plays he's calling, but he just takes forever to get them in, which is, I think, a key reason why they made the change. But it's still his team.
1: He's too busy getting high on his own supply.
11: Find me
1: He's enjoying his chart. He's looking at all his great plays.
14: That chart.
11: Find me one person that's not a Patriots fan that doesn't think that they would have been in the Super Bowl if it wasn't for Bo Nix's ankle being shattered.
14: Sure. Yeah. No, we all do. So, but there is chatter about that. Sure. Yeah. Like the screaming of when they break the huddle with like 9 seconds left on the play clock continuously. Yeah.
1: Like I would also say when we look at the top four and then that wild card guy, like Vrabel is always in that conversation.
11: Yeah. I'm surprised Vrabel is down there for a guy that in his first year back as a head coach went to the Super Bowl. And yes, you can say the run was charmed and an easy schedule, but he did take a second year quarterback, turned him into an MVP candidate, and went to a Super Bowl. Like, he did do all of that. Those things did happen. And
14: did they factor how you conduct yourself off the field coaching into that decision to put him there?
11: Yeah.
1: Hey, I'll say this, play of the offseason, puppy at the press conference.
11: Puppy at the press conference is a new move.
1: To bring the puppy to the first press conference, that's the play of the offseason, right? Like, you know, when the NFL has the like FedEx Air and Ground Awards, the first commercial and the first commercial break of like, congratulations, the play of the offseason. Mm-hmm. And it's Vrabel bringing the puppy up to the desk. So then people are asking questions about the puppy and not Diana Rossini.
11: Mm-hmm.
1: It's smart.
11: It is smart.
1: Right? Like, that's a great tactical decision.
11: Yeah, I think it is. I think it is. I also think, too, that at number six with Ben Johnson, that you know, you've heard people talk about him in the same breath and sentences as McVay and Shanahan. So I'm not surprised that when people are ranking them and assigning, you know, highest and lowest, and he was as high as number three and as low as unranked in this ranking. So some people believe he's right up there with McVay and Shanahan, and some people believe he shouldn't be ranked in the top 10 at all. So,
14: but you guys are there in Chicago, and to my point earlier about it being different of play calling versus just everything, we all knew he was good at calling plays. The thing I learned from you guys being there day to day is how he reset the culture of the Bears operation. That's where I would also applaud Sean Payton here, beyond just play calling. Like, he added maturity level, and just they're a competently ran team. It sounds to me, compared to like Eberflus and some of the guys before, from hearing you guys talk, Ben Johnson's like a great play caller, and he's like this great offensive whiz, but that may not even be the biggest thing he brought to the Bears, just me outside in listening to hear you two guys talk about him.
1: Yeah, Raj, you're right, and it does to mix the entire conversation back to Sean Payton. Like, I agree, there's more than just play calling. I just feel like, I guess the way I should have given my opinion is that it feels as if Payton was, he used to be viewed as like a no doubt one of the two best coaches in football.
11: Mm-hmm.
1: It was him and Andy Reid for years. Like, you just rolled out, those are the two best coaches in the game. And it feels like the last couple of seasons he started to, like, guys have passed him up a little. But there's more than just play calling that goes into it, because Raj is right. Chicago's a great example. I think, look at the situation in New England. Vrabel comes back in the door, and boom, immediately, the tone and the way the organization is ran is different. And so I think it definitely matters.
11: One of those guys was also a guy that was also receiving votes. John Harbaugh, for years, was a guy that it was like,
1: who do you want? Who do you want
11: as your head? Like, if you had to take a head coach and put him on your team, it was Tomlin and Harbaugh, 1A, 1B.
14: Mm-hmm.
11: Like, if you wanted just a head coach to set the tone. Like,
14: he's not even a play caller at all. His background is special teams, John Harbaugh.
11: Yeah, exactly.
14: Yeah.
11: But if you need a guy to come in and just set the tone and be a different, like, because your franchise is dysfunctional, Harbaugh, Tomlin, those two guys come in, difference making day one.
1: Not just special teams, but specializes in things off
12: bear
1: the field.
12: Spray. Bear spray. We got a lesson on bear spray.
11: Bear spray.
12: You spray low to high. Did you know that?
15: No, I did not know.
11: Why?
15: No. I mean,
12: well, think about a bear. You think a bear is going to come at you like this?
15: They're sniffing down low.
13: Don't they get up on their hind legs?
12: They're running at you low. You got to spray down low.
11: Okay.
12: I've never done it before, but
15: you're learning.
13: But if you have bear spray,
12: I'm taking a walk tomorrow. I wanted to know.
13: Now you know.
1: It's important
12: spray.
1: To know.
12: Bear spray. We got a lesson on.
1: Got a lesson.
14: Come on, man,
1: on
14: you got Scataboo on that team. You got you can never be overly cautious enough.
1: No, that's true.
11: Scataboo gets out of hand. Bear spray.
1: Bear spray. Yeah.
16: What's up?
1: You got Jackson Dart on one side.
12: Bear spray.
1: You got bear spray on the other side.
11: Bear spray.
1: It's Black and Abdallah here on Westwood One Sports and the Westwood One Sports app. Aaron Rodgers was on with Kyle Brandt on Good Morning Football. And he updated the NFL Network and Kyle Brandt on his current situation, reconnecting with his family.
11: Oh, that situation. Okay.
1: Yeah, no, his current situation, because, you know, the photos are out there in this off season. He has reconnected to his estranged family. So Aaron Rodgers was on Good Morning Football, and he talked about it.
17: You know, a big part of it was getting married and having those conversations with my wife.
1: That
17: allowed me to kind of open up to the possibility of coming together. It's been a couple-year process now, the conversations with them. But, you know, I've been very, very closed off about that part of my life, and I want to keep it that way. But there's been a narrative that's gone on for too long that I wanted to kind of shut down. And it's been really beautiful to reconnect with them, all of them. And I got to spend a long weekend recently. Those are pictures are from in Nashville with my parents, my brother and his sweet wife, and their incredible two kids. So I got to be an uncle.
1: I saw that.
17: It's really special. So a lot of my life has been full circle, I think, the last year. And that was part of it. I knew it was part of it. And I'm happy to be reunited. And that part of my life is a really beautiful addition. And I got to give my wife a lot of credit for not that she was pushing me, because she never was, but just the way that she loves and supports me, having her by my side during this process has been really special. And I miss those relationships, and there was reasons for it that don't need to be talked about, but I'm thankful that that's come all the way back around.
1: So do you believe it now, Abdallah, that he has a wife, that she's real?
11: Why are you putting this on me?
1: Why are you putting this on me?
11: You're so accusatory. What? So you believe now?
1: Yeah.
11: So you believe now? You're the one that doesn't believe.
1: Well, I mean, it could be a chatbot.
11: You're the one that doesn't believe.
1: It could certainly be a chatbot.
11: I'm the one that is always on the show saying, why can't people find love? I'm the one that says, why can't Travis and Taylor be actually in love and also have a wedding that is for professional gain? Two things can be true here.
1: Sure.
11: You're the one that's like, nobody loves anybody. Everybody's in it for the buck.
1: Well, in Hollywood, yes.
11: Okay.
1: Yes.
11: That's not necessarily true.
1: All right, so you believe it. Wife is real.
11: I don't know. Maybe. Oh,
1: so you won't commit?
11: No, I'm not going to commit. I got to see proof.
1: I want proof. I want to see proof.
11: I also think it's weird that he took individual pictures with them and not like a family like a family group photo.
1: No.
11: At least that's the ones that he put out.
14: Come on, Abdallah. Like, Aaron committed. You can too. Come on.
1: Yeah.
11: Like, why do you have to slide? Like, why is it a slideshow of pictures on Instagram? Why isn't it just a picture of like all of them together? Why was it a family photo?
1: Did you hear him say it was a very beautiful meet and greet?
11: Yeah, like it was. Like, did he sign? Did he charge autograph fees?
1: That's what it looked like.
11: Did he write Hall? Did he write HOF on there too?
1: It's very not yet.
14: Abdallah's usually so confident. He's the never wrong, just early guy. But
1: yeah, come on,
14: here he's not planting his flag.
1: Yeah, I know. You used to think that his wife was not real.
17: I never was, but just the way
14: day
17: she loves
14: one of Freddie Abdallah was like
1: she
14: fake,
1: loves and not
11: listen,
1: real.
11: Freddie LA7 from the World Cup is not real.
1: Okay, Raj, you gotta get right. Like I saw,
11: not real.
1: Did I see a post that he's coming back
11: for a World Cup?
1: Hey, everyone, I'm gonna come back in the fall
11: for
1: and
11: a college
1: see.
11: Football
1: okay, sure, because you're not real.
11: Do you work?
1: How much money does this guy have to just travel the U.S. for months on end? What are we doing? Raj, defend him.
11: He's riding around coming to your cite.
14: I always heard they don't work in Europe. This is just validating it. They don't work over there like we do here.
1: It's all they do.
14: Limited vacation.
1: They have siestas. That's what they do. They take a nap in the middle of the day.
14: Who took a picture with the president of the New Orleans Pelicans communications staff? Who did JJ Watt talk to on the phone? Pablo Torre needs to find out because I want answers.
1: You're going to trust J.J. Watt on the matter?
14: He is the interim lead broadcaster for
1: interim.
14: NFL.
1: Interim, yes.
11: If we can't trust the interim lead broadcaster on CBS, the guy who gets
1: to sit next to Jim Nance for maybe 3 to 4 games, if we can't trust him.
11: It's going to be forever.
14: They could have a pimento cheese sandwich together.
11: No.
1: Did you just break some news?
11: I'm not breaking news.
1: You got intel?
11: I'm not. Nope. Don't say that.
1: What do you have?
14: Scoops?
11: I don't.
14: You got scoops?
11: Weird. This isn't like a college lawyer. He's gonna sit in for a half? Like it's a college football game?
1: It's Black and Abdallah here on Westwood One Sports and the Westwood One Sports app. Did you know there is a college football coach on Cameo? You gotta hear this coach. One of your favorite coaches, my favorite too. Mm-hmm. College football coach on Cameo. We'll tell you about that coming up next.

0: 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Westwood One Sports.
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1: 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We're over 1,000 subscribers, so you can join in as well. We talked to people on Friday about that, said, hey, help us get to 1,000. And you showed up, you liked and subscribed to the channel, so we're over it. And we appreciate you. You can always follow the show on YouTube, Black and Abdallah Show. That's where the live stream is, up every single day here on the show as well. Like and subscribe, Black and Abdallah Show on YouTube. Thank you to Raj and Roy for producing today's show. Jim Rome and the Jim Rome Show is coming up in 15 minutes right here on Westwood One Sports. There's a coach in college football who is on Cameo. Cameo is a service where you can purchase like videos from the person, right? Mm-hmm. Like, you know, if Abdallah's on Cameo, we could pay $13.99 for him to read off.
2: $13.99?
1: Do you want to charge more?
2: No!
1: You're going to charge less.
2: It'd be like 99 cents.
1: 99 cents for the Abdallah Cameo.
2: I'd do it for like a buck. Solid dollar.
1: Could you imagine if Abdallah did have the Cameo for a dollar and he's just every minute of the day, he's sitting there recording new videos for people?
2: Can you imagine if I had Cameo?
1: Yeah, well, Coach Ogeron, he used to be the head coach at LSU. He's back at LSU, though, for Lane Kiffin on his staff. You know, remember in the past, you had
3: hey, stop the ball, stop the drill. I'm having a press conference. Thank you.
1: Thank you. Having a press conference. Coach O is on Cameo. What an idea for your fantasy football league. You could just buy a Cameo of Coach O doing something for your league. How great would that be?
4: What's up, guys? It's Coach O. Soon to be football season. I know we can't wait. Check out these leagues. Jambalaya. Hush Puppy.
1: What?
4: Poor Boys. Gumbo.
5: The old lady, Queen Kelsey, will beat you in fantasy football this year.
4: Getting in good shape. I know you're out there running in the heat every day. Running your 110s. Big chest, big eyes, not bending over. Can you win the game in the third quarter? No. Can you win the game in the fourth quarter? Hell yeah. Good luck to everybody. Go Tigers.
1: So Coach O on Cameo. How about that, Abdallah? You can get your Coach O Cameo
4: video.
1: What's
4: up, guys? It's Coach O.
1: It's your guy.
2: You can get him to say whatever you want?
1: Well,
2: within reason?
1: I mean, that he's willing to...
2: He's willing to say?
1: To record, yeah.
2: Yeah.
1: I mean, how much does it cost to get an Ed Ogeron Cameo video?
2: Ed Ogeron Cameo?
1: Price, $180.
2: Dude, that's what I'm telling you. Some of these cameos are insane.
1: $180 yeah, for Coach O?
2: Yeah, some of these cameos are nuts.
1: He does guarantee 24-hour delivery.
2: Easy, buddy.
1: On the video. What do you mean? How is that easy? It says it right there on the website.
2: Easy. Oh, listen. Wow. We could get Raj one from Danhausen.
1: Oh, could he?
2: $200.
1: A little wrestling guy, right?
2: Scott Hansen is $360.
6: I want to buy the Abdallah one. If it's only 99 cents, do you know the drop library that I could put together by making Abdallah say anything I wanted for 99 cents? I'd be like your number one customer.
2: Dude,
1: that would be great.
2: Some of these, Gruden is $300.
1: Okay, Gruden, that makes sense. He's a Super Bowl winning champion head coach.
2: That's fair.
1: $300 makes sense.
2: Jackson Dart is $400.
1: That's a lot.
6: Brian Urlacher is $354.
1: Yeah, that's a lot of money.
2: Brett Favre is $310. Ric Flair is $500.
6: Have you seen some of his? People like demand refunds because like the phone's all shaken and he's out of it. Like, just terrible.
2: Andy Reid impersonator is $39 on sale.
1: Oh, that's why don't we do that? Value. That would
6: you
1: make
6: Dave
1: sense.
6: Dave Wannstedt for $50.
2: There you go. I get you Dave Wannstedt for free, Raj.
1: Yeah, we could probably Raj, we can probably help you out
2: I get you Wannstedt for free.
1: Just hang around local media stations in Chicago.
2: Wait, is this
1: you'll be
2: really
1: able to find
2: The
1: them.
2: Rock is only $30?
1: Wait, there's no way.
2: That's not
6: no.
2: real.
6: No.
1: There's no way.
2: No, dude, this... Oh, parody. Never mind. Parody. You got to click on it until it says... No, look at it. Look at it. You got... Unless... Until you click on it, it doesn't say parody. It just... The box says Dwayne, The Rock, John... You have to click on it, and it says parody. Whereas the Andy Reid one says almost Andy Reid. And it's like...
1: Yeah. The Andy Reid one, you can clearly tell
2: it's
1: a parody.
2: You can tell, but scroll down.
1: Right.
2: The
1: you're
2: Rock's
1: right.
2: using a picture of The Rock.
1: Yeah, you're
6: For $65,
1: that's...
6: You can get Will Perdue.
1: Yeah, we could probably hook you up with that one too, Raj. Don't spend your money on that one. We can hook you up with that.
2: Yeah, I mean, come on.
1: Yeah, what do you think this is? Come on now.
2: Emmett Smith wants $725.
1: That's a lot. That's a lot of money. Raj, since it was mentioned, why don't we give you a moment here? You know, we earlier on the show, we gave the breaking news that the U.S. men's national team have come to an agreement with Mauricio Pochettino. So the U.S. soccer team has their coach for the next World Cup cycle.
6: My neighbor Todd coaches the soccer team down the street.
1: Nope.
6: He gets them kicking back and forth every Saturday morning. Should say
1: he's a real top level manager. Okay, so Raj, since we broke that story, why don't we give you a minute here to break down SummerSlam that took place over the weekend?
6: It was a great sporting event, guys. We came this close to having a new world champion. I swear, just that close. If Seth Rollins connects with that super stomp, Roman Reigns got out of the way, he winds up winning and defending his championship. I'm sure this morning he's like, oh my gosh, if I had taken that stomp, I would have been defeated. The previous night, on night one in the main event, Obafemi wins in the Hell in the Cell against Brock Lesnar. Just a brutal battle. I don't think either man will ever be the same after that. And credit to Obafemi for finding a way to win that matchup as well. Just a great sporting event. Analysis all night on TV. The night of, the following morning. It's just great to break down the sports.
1: Now, Raj, did I see Brock Lesnar tear up the mat?
6: He
1: exposed the wood.
2: Yeah, exposed the
1: wood. He exposed the wood and delivered
6: a tombstone pile driver. And it still wasn't enough to keep down Obafemi. Unbelievable.
1: Enough. He kicked out
6: at 2.5, maybe 2.75.
1: Raj, you want to know how I saw that? How I saw the exposed wood?
6: Did you see it while you were watching other sports highlights, since it's a sport?
1: Yeah, I was trying to catch up on the day of highlights, and they're showing me this. Nonsense.
6: You're watching sports.
1: What are we doing here? Come on.
6: Watching sports. Legitimate.
1: Come on, Raj.
6: Competitive sports.
2: We used to be a proper country.
1: What are we doing?
6: All I know, guys, whenever I get in a fight, I just shoot somebody against the ropes, and they always come bouncing right back. I mean, clearly.
2: Yeah. All right.
1: All right. Thank you, Raj. There's your SummerSlam recap from over the weekend. It's incredible. We used to cover sports. There it is. Thank you, Raj. We appreciate you. I saw a story that there's a company in Silicon Valley offering up humanoid robots for home cleaning services for $30 an hour.
2: $30 an hour?
1: Would you hire a humanoid robot to come over and clean your house for $30 an hour?
2: Hell no.
1: It's a new company that's out there.
2: Hell no.
1: Taking jobs away from good, hardworking people.
2: Good, hardworking folk. No, absolutely not. No. Absolutely not. First of all, that's what's going to turn on you.
6: And they won't clean your house as well. You are the two that were mean to AI. They will not clean your toilets well.
2: No, I don't want robots in my house. I don't want them cooking. I don't want them cleaning. I don't want them doing anything for me. I don't want any part of that.
1: I don't want them in my house, although I have 15 different Alexas.
2: I don't have any Alexas. I don't have any of that stuff in my house.
1: You don't have one in your house?
2: I don't have a single Alexa.
1: We have one in every room, and every single time I look at it, I'm like, God, I know you're listening.
2: You're listening to everything I say. It's bad enough I got the phone listening to
1: you. Yeah, let's see. The company says it's offering a new home cleaning service using humanoid robots at a rate of $30 per hour.
2: No.
1: The robots are wearing like little t-shirts and pants, and it's...
2: Why?
1: Like, I don't know.
2: Why are they clothed?
1: I don't know why it's wearing baggy clothes. I don't get it. So there you go. It's Bucking Abdallah here on Westwood One Sports and the Westwood One Sports app. Yeah, I wouldn't want that either. A $30 robot cleaning my house? That doesn't work. Jim Rome in the Jim Rome Show is coming up next right here on Westwood One Sports.
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0: WJBC and Beer Nuts present the Scott Miller Show hat. This is an embroidered baseball cap. On the front of it, the Beer Nuts logo and the Scott Miller Show logo. And on the back of the hat, my cartoon photo with the big mustache. This is not a contest prize. This hat is not for sale. The only way to get a Scott Miller hat is when I gift them randomly. Now, there is only one rule. You cannot ask for a hat. If you ask for one, you are restricted from receiving a hat. You are banned. You do not get a hat. WJBC, good morning. Who's this?
1: Good morning. This is your mom. I want a hat. I'm a down low.
0: Mom?
1: We won't tell anybody.
0: What is rule number one?
2: Don't ask for a hat.
0: No hat for her.
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10: From ABC News, I'm Chuck Sievertson.
11: This is the last chance. This is not something that, if it doesn't happen, this is the last chance for them to sign a good document.
10: A warning against Iran losing its head if it doesn't sign a deal with the U.S., says President Trump at the White House.
11: I want to give them every last chance before decapitation. Very tough to do what we have planned, still planned. We'll see what happens.
10: Despite Iran saying there are no direct talks with the U.S., President Trump says there are about the Strait of Hormuz.
11: We're talking about the strait, the opening of the strait, having it open literally by tomorrow. Completely open.
10: Over the weekend, it was the seventh time Trump threatened major

0: attacks on Iran, then pulled back, citing negotiations. The president's company, Trump Media, launching a new feature that critics say is corrupt, an example of a president making money off of his office. ABC's Peter Haralambos.
1: Now, the president's company is selling instant access to Trump's social media posts through a service designed for big financial firms that could make millions from having Trump's announcements milliseconds faster than their competitors.
0: The president's posts can move the markets. Word that Trump's company sued Capital One last year for allegedly closing nearly 400 bank accounts associated with Trump, claiming it was for political reasons. As part of the bank's push to have the case thrown out, Capital One is now arguing that the accounts were closed after a months-long review by its anti-money laundering team, not for political reasons. Hundreds of homes are reported burned to the ground, say fire officials in Spokane, Washington. Little or no containment on the wildfires, no known deaths, say fire officials. Two deaths have been reported in the parasitic stomach bug outbreak in Michigan, says the state health department. Cases in the state have topped 11,000, nearly 200 admitted to hospitals. 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
0: Two Republican senators who delayed the Todd Blanche nomination for attorney general say they're satisfied that Blanche has met their demands by releasing written statements killing a proposed political compensation fund and immunity from IRS audits for the Trump family and others. ABC News Washington Bureau Managing Editor Catherine Falders.
7: This is a hurdle that he obviously needed to clear. It appears that he will clear it. The hearing is scheduled for tomorrow morning, but then he needs to be confirmed by the full Senate.
0: Sources telling ABC News that Iran may be linked to cyber attacks against the nation's water systems. Hackers said to have targeted wastewater safety in at least seven states. ABC News contributor, former Deputy Assistant Secretary of Defense for the Middle East, Mick Mulroy.
8: Our water treatment facilities are something that are likely have looked at, and they are vulnerable because a lot of our systems that run these operations at these facilities are pre-cyber warfare, quite frankly. So these systems were put in place before that was a consideration. So we should take this as a wake-up call.
0: Summer vacation ending. Advice for parents on getting back into that school year sleep schedule from ABC News medical contributor Dr. Alok Patel.
9: Start 1 to 2 weeks before school starts. Try moving up that bedtime, but for some kids, moving the wake-up time earlier might be even better. You can start in small increments, such as 10 to 15 minutes.
0: Chuck Sievertson, ABC News.
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16: Good Monday to you, Illinois. 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And how do we start a new month? Thought that weather-wise, it might turn out to be a negative. We were lower throughout the overnights, and then when we got into the Monday session, well, we started a little bit lower, especially for corn. That didn't last long and just slowly walked their way up the staircase. What led to that? What are we thinking for now, especially now that we're in August? Are we where we need to be or where we would prefer to be with our marketing? If we're not caught up, what kind of advice would we have for the short term? Good start for the week today, though. We had September corn up 8.5, 449 and a quarter. December up 8.5, 472 and a half. March up 8.5, 488 and a quarter. September soybeans up 3, 1173 and three quarters. November up 4 and three quarters, 1192 and a quarter. January up 5 and three quarters at 1207. Soybean meal for September up 50 cents, 31540. Soy oil, September up 153, 6879. And for wheat, September up 11 and 3 quarters, 651. KC up 9 and 3 quarters, 717 and a quarter. SEP oats up 5 and 3 quarters, 316. 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
16: 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I'm DeLoss Yonke. 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How are you today?
1: I am doing all right today. Thanks for having me.
16: You're welcome. So a day like Saturday, big, nice, soaking rain. If you tell that to a trader in Chicago, wouldn't you think on Monday you'd be like 10 cents lower or something like that? But instead, we just kept, you know, it's like we took a different step higher on an hourly basis. What happened today?
1: Yeah, so, you know, late last week, I think the grain markets fell apart because of the rain that was coming through. And that was a lot of technical selling. And so Sunday night, the markets were down pretty hard because of the rain. But we had corn, soybeans, and wheat all test very important support levels on the daily charts on the overnight. So a lot of traders were, I think, watching those technical price points, and they had their orders to maybe exit some short positions there, or if they were looking to do a quick short-term day trade buy, they had their buy orders ready there. So then throughout the day today, you know, the rain materialized. It happened. Mm-hmm. I do strongly think you're going to see crop ratings improve tonight. But today feels like mostly a technical correction from last week's big sell-off. But there was also a little bit of news out there that now one part of China is getting a little warmer and drier. So nothing that says drought like what we saw with Europe. But it's enough to just add to that perception that, you know, all is not totally perfect in the world. So we're seeing a little bit of that negativity in general come out of the marketplace. It had been bearish, bearish, bearish for 2 years. The European drought the first week of July helped for that July rally, because now we have global supplies for corn and wheat edging a little lower. We'll see where the U.S. crop ends up and what the USDA has to say about that next week on Wednesday the 12th, the next WASDE report. But today, in my opinion, it's all technical.
16: So some of the positives seem like perhaps there's not too much more downward potential, at least based on where we are now. At the same time, though, I probably also wonder, like, are we going to be in a range for a little while? Is there much upward potential in there either?
1: Right. I think you hit the nail on the head, range bound in the short term until we have a better idea where this U.S. crop is. On next week's report, of course, we'll get an update from the USDA, not only on yield, but they'll have FSA data as well. So we could get an acreage adjustment next week. We'll get updates on global crops. So it's going to be, I think, a little bit choppy here in the short term, but a lot of still unanswered questions that are out there. I think it's a little premature to get overly bullish, because it's not like the U.S. is not going to have a good crop. It's going to be an okay crop, but then it just puts more pressure in the future on South America to have a bigger crop. So very dynamic for sure. We'll be trading every single weekly export sale, all the crop progress reports, global weather reports, plenty of volatility ahead.
16: Okay, interesting. I have asked that before. Any concerns that USDA is going to come out and find more acres and say 188? I hear a lot of good. I asked a guy Friday, I was like, do you ever hear much of people saying might be my best corn crop ever? Maybe still could be, but that's certainly not an overwhelming sentiment that I hear very much.
1: Right, and it's I'm not hearing a lot of overall big complaining. There's, mm-hmm. you know, I'm hearing a lot of, oh, that rain that came was pretty timely. It's going to be a good crop. It might not be a record, but it's not going to be, you know, substantially worse. So that's just where the uncertainty lies. The vegetative index would show that, you know, it's that 183 number from the USDA at this time seems feasible. I think with that heat that we had, it took the higher yield numbers out. I think the 187, 188s that we had heard just a few weeks ago are gone. But I think it's got the potential to be a decent-sized crop overall. And again, we'll get the next update from USDA next week already.
16: Well, if you can grow 17 billion and have ending stocks less than 2 billion, that does show that, we do need, you know, a significant amount of production just to be able, you know, if all these numbers, especially if exports hold up and all that, you know, we need a lot, you know, to be able to keep this thing moving.
1: Yeah, for sure. And on the export number, you brought up a good point. Like old crop export sales and shipments, they are running ahead of schedule and a little bit better than USDA projections for old crop. So maybe we see a stronger demand increase for old crop export sales. But at the same time, the ethanol numbers haven't been totally up to snuff. So we might see a slight reduction of ethanol demand, but it'll be very curious to see where they put old crop ending stocks and the new crop ending stocks. But the bigger picture now is that things are not perfect in the world. So it's taken that overly bearish sentiment for the grain markets to neutral. And it could become quite friendly in calendar year 2027, depending on where the U.S. crop ends up.
16: Wow. So that's not saying too much, but at the same time, you know, put yourself in a position to take advantage if we do, you know, make some moves higher, especially some significant ones.
1: Yeah, right. And so again, that those are things that we won't fully know or understand probably till we really start to get harvest underway in the United States. So to the beginning of our conversation, I'm agreeing with you that maybe we see some more just range-bound trade here in the short term until we get a better handle on things. But again, that overly negative sentiment is gone. But whether or not we have to be or need to be bullish depends on where the U.S. crop ends up. We have to get a better handle on what's happening with China. And then we'll start to keep an eye on how things are looking in South America as we wrap up the ending part of 2026 heading into 2027.
16: All right, more after the break. 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Last name is B-L-O-H-M. 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
1: Hey, you know, a great way to reach farmers, reach those in agriculture, is through local radio. 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
1: 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I should ask you first, like in the business meeting, we'd start with old business. So if I still have some corn left, and, you know, now that we're at August, well, three, but we're at the 1st of August, what do we do? Maybe it depends on where it is and where it's stored and all that. I don't know. Maybe that helps, or you need that info before you can really answer that question.
3: Yeah, so I mean, that's a fair point. So, but for the most part, what I'm hearing with old crop, the lines are long at the elevators. There's still a lot of grain that has to come to town. Basis isn't positive. We don't have an inverted market. So that tells me that there is enough old crop out there. So if you have to move the corn before new crop harvest, you know, I still think you have some opportunity here now to be go ahead and pushing that along here and making the cash sales. If by chance you are in some of the western areas of the country where it's been a little droughtier and where the demand for corn has been strong, you might get some basis plays in your area heading into harvest. It's something that you can take advantage of that way. But for the most part, you know, we're still looking at something where old crop is 2 billion bushel carryout, so that's sufficient. Now, the new crop situation can become friendly, but not, again, in my opinion, until calendar year 2027. So not a lot of people are going to be able to hold the old crop in their bin, mm-hmm. harvest a new crop, and store that as well. So it's going to be very much two different tales of two different crops. But if you have old crop, I would just keep moving it.
1: Okay. If I'm not pleased with how much new crop I've moved yet, or at least committed yet, especially if we were talking about what might be a kind of rangy for a little while, you know, maybe it depends on how far undersold I am.
3: Yeah, so I think a lot of people made sales in May. A lot of people made cash sales the last couple of weeks on the rally. But I would say at this time, maybe you're going to want to hold off on anything further because of this drought in Europe. That was a game changer that we were not expecting to have happen. That drought in Europe is making the perception of global corn supplies and global wheat supplies come down a little bit, to the point where the Americans have to have a perfect crop. South America now has to have a perfect crop. So it makes me feel like, you know, sell what you need to sell off the combine, you know, make sure you're getting those cash sales done. But maybe you're at a point now because of this European drought that any additional sales you can maybe hold off. It probably does pay to store some corn into next year and then try to take further part of a potential winter rally. Because again, now we need South America to also have perfect crops. And if they don't have perfect crops, then the global balance sheet really changes again. So I guess, yeah, that'd be my thought. If you've got corn you don't need, you're not going to be able to store at harvest, make sure you're getting that priced out. But beyond that, 2027 might have some opportunities.
1: That's interesting. I equate this, I would equate this to the brewers in your case. Like, to have that magical season, you know, the number eight, the number seven hitters also have to have, like big years. Like, if we need France or if we need part of Europe, you know, if that's all that can really tip something is having a little hiccup somewhere, well, that's a lot to ask annually in global production.
3: Yeah, so we came off of 2 years of pretty darn good production everywhere. Demand globally for corn and wheat, beans too, is fantastic. So it's always been the risk that if two or more countries have crop issue, it can adjust the balance sheet. So now we had that with Europe. We'll see where the American crop fares. You know, now we have to keep a little bit of an eye on China with some of the drier conditions that are starting to be talked about there. So things could be setting up for something quite friendly for 2027, or it could just be modest in 2027. It all depends on next week's USDA report and where they pin that yield, and then trying to get a handle on what China is going to have for production. And obviously we'll never know for sure, but one clue could be how much they are importing from other countries to meet just some of their annual needs.
1: Gotcha. Yeah, it may not be a flash sale for us, but watching just what they do is a pretty good indicator.
3: Right, absolutely. That's always the key. Watch what China does, not what they say.
1: Yeah, had a few friends like that myself.
3: I think we all have.
1: I got a minute left. You know, crude oil's down $5 again. I mean, headline after headline, and, you know, 5% move after 5% move. That's remarkably volatile. I would not want to be in having to rely on those markets as a trader.
3: Yeah, it's been very volatile, crude oil and the grain markets. So they're both seeing that volatility come in. Part of the question then becomes, you know, do we see any money flow come out of the stock markets? Does it start to come into commodities? What's going to actually happen with the Middle East? Will we see crude oil stay below $80 a barrel, or is it going to start to trend higher again? So again, it just feels like right now in the whole industry, between the energy markets, between the grain markets, we're just in this uncertainty. And when we have that uncertainty, that's when pricing can become volatile. But next week we'll have more pieces of the puzzle known, especially with that USDA report. That's the next piece of the puzzle.
1: Good deal. Thanks, Naomi. Always appreciate it.
3: Thank you.
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1: 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Monday, August 3, 2026. On the program, Josh Snodgrass. In Thayer, which is south of Springfield, his restaurant Mick and Mary's has a history going back 100 years, which we'll talk about in a little bit. I wanted to visit with him about Steak Sinatra, which sometimes appears on the menu, or not necessarily on the menu, but on the specials list. And looking at the picture, I was trying to figure out, what is that on top? Is that a lobster tail, or what is that? What is Steak Sinatra, and also the risks that come with leather steaks are market price. You have a special lobster and steak that's market price. Certainly have to have inventory under control doing that. So we have plenty to talk about with Josh. We'll get to in a little bit. Weather with Chris Yates, WMBD-TV out of Peoria. What was that over the weekend, especially Saturday? And what are we in now? You know, sometimes there's this heat dome or dome of death or whatever they call it, and now we're looking at sunny and 84 for a couple of days. Not too bad for the beginning of August. What kind of pain's going to be inflicted on us probably not too far down the road weather-wise? We're going to be this nice early in the month. East Coast distillate stocks were down about 7% last week to a three-week low, 22.2 million barrels total. Inventories have declined more than 12 million from their high point in 2026. That's down 36%. Strong transportation demand and strong exports. Current inventories are 30% less than a five-year average. 4 million barrels less than a 5-year minimum, 5.5 million barrels, or 20% less than year ago levels. East Coast inventories are particularly important. New York Harbor is the delivery point for NYMEX diesel futures, so that area is pretty influential on pricing. U.S. manufacturing activity expanded in July, fastest expansion pace in more than 4 years. Institute for Supply Management's July manufacturing gauge hit a reading of 55.6. Anything better than 50 suggests growth, and we've been better than 50 now for 7 consecutive months. This reading was the highest since May of 2022. Gauge for production hit its highest level since late 2021 at 58.5. Employment indicated manufacturers increased their headcount for the first time in almost 3 years, going back to September of 2023. New orders were up. Employment is up. Production is up. Their gauge of exports for July was the highest since March of 2022. A measure of imports had its best mark since June of 2021. USDA Friday released its annual land values summary report that covers both cropland and pasture. U.S. farmland values at an average more than $6,000 for the first time. Pasture land reached $2,000 per acre. Overall farm real estate, cropland and pasture combined averaged $4,500, up about 3.4%, or a gain of about $150 an acre. Average value of cropland at $6,020 an acre was up 3.3%, an increase of $190. Pasture was up 4.2%, or about $80 an acre, at $2,000. Now, in 2025, cropland was up 4.7% and pasture was up 4.9%, so still an increase, just not as much. Take the Corn Belt, Illinois, Indiana, Iowa, Missouri, and Ohio. Farmland values average $8,590 an acre. You go out west, California, Oregon, and Washington, the Pacific region was $8,440 per acre. Since 2022, the average value of cropland has risen from $4,940 per acre nationally to $6,020, a gain of 21.8%. Iowa, $10,700. Illinois averaged $10,200. That was up 3.6%. Ohio was $10,100. All right, how do we do today? We had September corn up 8.5. 449 and a quarter, December up 8.5, 472 and a half. That was a penny off the high. And it was 14 and a quarter off the low. March up 8.5, 488 and a quarter. December 27 up 7, 492 and a half. September soybeans up 3, 1173 and 3 quarters. November up 4 and 3 quarters, 1192 and a quarter. 2 and a quarter off the high, 17 off the low. January up 5 and 3 quarters, 1207, November 27 up 7, 1161 and a quarter. Soybean meal for September was up 50 cents, 315.40. Soy oil up 153, 68.79. For wheat, Chicago, September up 11 and 3 quarters, 651. KC up 9 and 3 quarters, 717 and a quarter. Spring wheat up 5 and a quarter, 695. September oats up 5 and 3 quarters at 316. Livestock had a lower close today. Cattle tried the plus side, couldn't hold it. For hogs, we were, well, at least nearbys were lower throughout the day. October down 117, 83.67. December down 32, 75.35. First half of 2027 contracts were all a little bit higher. October live cattle down 52, 226.72. That was almost $3 off its high. It was 42 cents off its low. December down 72, 226.22. September feeders down 122, 342.55, $5.5 off its high. October down 165, 333.70. 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
1: Let's check the markets on the RFD Radio Network. I'm Delois Yonke. A higher start for grain and soybean contracts. Corn started the day a couple of cents lower. Gained ground as the session went on. Had a pretty strong finish, too. September up 8.5. 449 and a quarter. December up 8.5. 472 and a half. March up 8.5. 488 and a quarter. September soybeans up 3. 1173 and three quarters. November up 4 and three quarters. 1192 and a quarter. Jan up 5 and 3 quarters at 12.07. Step wheat up 11 and 3 quarters, 6.51. KC up 9 and 3 quarters, 7.17 and a quarter. Lower for livestock, October lean hogs down 117, 83.67. October live cattle down 52, 226.72. September feeders down $1.22, 342.55. 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Welcome back to RFD Profit Watch. I'm Delois Yonke, a meaty Monday segment. We've been going up and down Route 66. We've done fried chicken. We've done tenderloins. We've done burgers. We're going to do steak today. Josh Snodgrass at Mick and Mary's in Thayer, south of Springfield. How long has the place been around?
10: It originally started in 1926, same year that Route 66 was formed. It opened as Maggie's Place. And Dominic and Maggie Henrietta from 26 until 56. And in 56, Mick and Mary Stankoven bought it. And I purchased the place in 2002, and I've had the building since then. There's, in some form or fashion, the last 100 years, there's been a functioning restaurant on this property for most of it.
1: Through that, has there been some of keeping the place as close to, you know, a certain feel as possible, but also, hey, it's a 100-year-old building and, you know, we need to take care of some things. So, you know, is there a balance between those two?
10: The original building burnt down in 1992. It was rebuilt and the existing building is here now. I've had two fires, one in 2009 and one in 2017. So we have invested back in the building. It's a like new place as far as exterior, interior, and all the fixtures. That's kind of been our luck, or so to speak, what you want to call it. But out of that tragedy or whatever you want to call it, nobody got hurt, thank God. But we did, you know, do the updates that are necessary with the building and things like that that you just can't avoid when you own real estate. The brand of the menu and the quality of the food.
1: Mm-hmm.
10: We've held true to what Maggie's and Mick and Mary's are as far as the spaghetti, the house dressing, the fried chicken, and we've kind of added some of our twists. Back in the day, you know, there weren't very many options. Maggie and Mick and Mary, they only sold fried chicken, catfish, shrimp, and maybe a steak or two. It was a very limited menu, and I know that at one time, Mick and Mary didn't even have prices on their menu. So, yeah, I know that's hard to believe, but it's true. But they had a great following, and, you know, they both of those families, Maggie and Dominic and Mick and Mary, you know, they worked the business, and I feel like I have. And a lot of my family, my sister, my dad, who's passed away, put some time in here as far as behind the scenes. But, you know, it's a family restaurant to us. It's been in my family for 24 years now, and I have an emotional attachment, I guess you could say.
1: It is just a few blocks off 66, what are you, 15 miles from Springfield? You go Chatham and Auburn and...
10: Yeah.
1: And then, you know, Verdon's not far from you. And then before the... Well, you know what? You get to Litchfield. So, you know, I've talked to folks in Litchfield. So, you know, do you get 66 traffic?
10: Absolutely. Huh. We have a very wide radius when it comes to mileage to loyal customers. I mean, our customers touch to both ends of the state. You know, we have a lot of folks that come back to visit family from out of state, whether it be from Central Illinois that come here. You know, the restaurant business is tough. We are in a village of 750 people at one time. You know, 100 years ago, things were different. Now, you know, location, location, location. We don't have that. We kind of go against the grain on what they teach you in the restaurant business. Not kind of, we do. We have a unique location, and there's a reason for that. Maggie and Dominic, more so Dominic Henrietta, he was a bootlegger. Mm. He was tied in with some pretty rugged individuals in the Bunnell Booze Gang and things of that nature. So this has always had a lot of history to it. Route 66 comes through there for a reason, and that reason is because of prohibition and bootlegging. We've got about a half mile to a mile stretch that comes through. When you read the Bunnell Booze Gang book, it explains how these roads were formed back in the day and why.
1: Fascinating. I love stories like that. Okay, yeah. I want to ask you about a specific item. It's not every day, but it looks like quite a specialty. It's called Steak Sinatra. What is that?
10: It's a 12-ounce hand-cut filet bacon wrapped. Cover it with a lobster cream sauce with a 3-ounce lobster tail on top of that. We serve it on a bed of mashed potatoes and with a side of asparagus. It's something that me and our chef, Eric Jones, came up with, I don't know, several years ago. You know, we thought the lobster and the steak, everybody loves that. Who doesn't, right?
1: Mm-hmm.
10: But we kind of wanted to put our own little twist on it, and collectively together we came up with the dish and the name. We try to, you know, have it once a month, something like that, so we're not wearing it out, so to speak. I would like to think that somebody like Frank would definitely like this dish.
1: So, yeah, that is one of, okay, how many of these are we going to sell? How do you plan for it? How many lobster tails do we need? So, you know, because you can't wind up with a whole bunch of extras.
10: Absolutely, and that's the restaurant business as a whole. People don't understand that aren't in the restaurant business that you're only as good as your last service. You're only as good as the inventory you keep and the quality you serve. There's thin margins. Mm-hmm. It's a tough business. As we know, taxes, utilities, insurance, payroll, et cetera, they don't go away. So all along that lines, you want to, you know, set yourself apart and be high quality, but the margins are pretty thin. So, you know, inventory control and things like that are very crucial. And all places are, we're all in the same boat when it comes to that. You know, mm-hmm. you invest X amount of dollars a week hoping to get it back, and have a bad night or something goes bad, it can ruin your week.
1: You got to hire the right people and train the right people and keep the right people. I mean, and that's in front and in the back of the building too.
10: Absolutely. You're only as good as your staff. I don't care what businesses you're in, especially the restaurant business. We try to treat our staff like family, because they are like family to us. They do a lot for us, and I feel like we do a lot for them in return, and that's what you're supposed to do. It's hard to find help no matter what industry you're in at the moment. I think it's been that way for a while. If it changes, I hope it does. It doesn't matter the restaurant business or whatever business it is. You're still having struggles with quality individuals as far as employees going and keeping them long term. So I'm blessed. I'm grateful for the employees we have had in the past. It's a collective effort. It isn't just one individual, that's for sure.
1: Awesome. Well, it's an interesting one. You know, you got to know where you're going, because you take the exit to go to Auburn, or if you're on 66, just, you know, wait till you get there. This is one of those places, I don't know how many times I've driven by it, and now I know it's there, so hopefully I'll be able to make a stop pretty soon.
10: Yeah, I appreciate that. Like I said, we kind of go against the grain as far as what they teach you when you look to purchase a restaurant. However, we've been successful in that, and that is the history and the mystique of this place. Mm-hmm. And I didn't want to change that. I want to keep that. And, you know, there's a good little village. And this restaurant, like I said, in some form or fashion, has been around here for 100 years. And we're just trying to, you know, continue that on.
1: Keep it going, yeah. All right. Yeah. Well, hey, good to talk to you, Josh. Thank you very much. Best of luck to you.
10: Yes, sir. Thank you for having me.
1: Josh Snodgrass, Mick and Mary's, 100 years of great history and great food in Thayer, just south of Springfield and right off Route 66. Meaty Monday on RFD Profit Watch. 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I'm Delos Yonke. United Producers Salem last week had a couple of 5 and 6 year old bred cows, $2,850 to $3,000. On fed cattle, choice steers and heifers, $223 to $237.5. Selects, $210 to $222. Had a slaughter cow top of $191.50. Slaughter bulls at $187.50. Illinois direct hog market finished the week steady from $60 to $70 a hundredweight. Sow market was a dollar higher, $37 to $43 on lightweights, $43 to $49 on heavyweights. Light boars with a top of 32, heavyweights a top of 13. Futures in the month of July, they had lean hogs up a couple of dollars compared to June 30, but the cattle futures in July went sharply lower. 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
1: 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We'll visit with Chris Yates, Chief Meteorologist, WMBD-TV in Peoria. How are you?
13: I'm doing good. How are you?
1: Pretty good. Well, what was that on Saturday? You may not have been on that day, but, I mean, did you even hit 70 degrees and then just rain all the livelong day?
13: You know, it felt like, you know, for the most part, it didn't really warm up a whole lot, but I'll tell you what, I was grateful for the rain that we did get. That was much needed. There was a one localized pocket that just didn't produce much, didn't get much rain. That just happened to be centered over my house. So I was a little disappointed. I only picked up about a half inch out of that, but most of the area saw a good inch or two of rainfall, which was needed after the dry month we just had.
1: Yeah, and to have that accompanied by a north wind, I mean, it felt like October 1, not August 1.
13: Yeah, it was a very remnant of a system that we would typically see in early fall. That system kind of, it drops far enough south that it was able to pass south of us, which is why we had the rain coming in from the east instead of the west. And it brought in that cool north easterly wind. So it helped keep those temperatures unseasonably low. I mean, we did only hit a high of 70, so that was a good, a good 16, 20 degrees below average across the area.
1: Okay, so what is coming now? you know, so many times you hear about these domes and all that stuff, and we might be 85 for a few days, 85 and sunny. That's not too shabby.
13: No, we've got some more seasonal weather here today, tomorrow. By Wednesday, there will be another front trying to push in. The front's going to end up stalling out over parts of Illinois. That will act as a focal point for more thunderstorm development. This will be more of your typical August type of weather pattern, though. So it'll be warm, it'll be muggy. And with that front in the area, there'll probably be multiple rounds of thunderstorms that come on through. And some of those will occasionally produce some heavy rain and gusty winds. But we're back to what we would consider more of a typical August pattern.
1: Gotcha. I was reading some statistics, by the way, related to hurricanes. August much more so than June and July. Over the past 175 years, 82 landfalls have occurred in August, 49 in June and July combined. August ranks second to September for mainland landfalls. Any that might come up the Gulf and come our way?
13: There's no signs of it yet. The environment right now across the tropics is very hostile to tropical systems. There's a lot of wind shear. There's been a lot of dust blown off the Saharan Desert. So all of that counteracts the ability for tropical storms to develop. You can actually think that probably to the super El Nino that's beginning to take shape there in the Pacific. With the significantly warmer sea surface temperatures over there, that creates a lot more wind shear across the equatorial Atlantic. And so that tends to shear these storms apart. I think if the Gulf is going to start to wake up, it'll probably be later, September, October. I think that's when it might start to wake up a little bit. But right now we don't have any significant signs of anything imminent. There were some hints in the European model of a few systems maybe trying to develop in the Atlantic late this week. But right now it looks like if those even get going, they may not even have a chance to make it to the U.S. coastline.
1: All right.

0: WJBC and Beer Nuts present the Scott Miller Show hat. This is an embroidered baseball cap. On the front of it, the Beer Nuts logo and the Scott Miller Show logo. And on the back of the hat, my cartoon photo with the big mustache. This is not a contest prize. This hat is not for sale. The only way to get a Scott Miller hat is when I gift them randomly. Now, there is only one rule. You cannot ask for a hat. If you ask for one, you are restricted from receiving a hat. You are banned. You do not get a hat. WJBC, good morning. Who's this?
1: Good morning. This is your mom. I want a hat. I'm a down low.
0: Mom?
1: We won't tell anybody.
0: What is rule number one?
2: Don't ask for a hat.
0: No hat for her.
3: What, that is perfectly fine with me. But yeah, August, you know what? This is a time of year where we tend to get those nasty wind complexes coming through. Mm. They call them derechos. This is the time of year that we typically would start to see them. We kind of dodged a bullet last week with one that ended up going through Indiana. And it wasn't fully a full-on derecho, but it was a very damaging storm, a series of storms that came through. If we just have to get on the wrong side of one of these things, those are not fun. This is the time of year we would typically see them. We're not expecting them right now, so that's good. We'll hope that continues, but we'll just have to wait and see as we get a little bit closer here. But at least the opportunities for rain are good. We'll see if the severe weather chances start to creep up as we get closer to them.
4: Okay. Good deal, sir. Thank you so much.
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4: 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By all means, let's keep those derechos out of here. And not just this year, either. RFD Profit Watch. I'm DeLoss Yonke saying watch your hands.
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0: Live from Southern California, this is the Jim Rome Show on Westwood One.
1: Welcome to the jungle. It's Menace Monday to you. How are we all living? Well, you will be fine for a couple of minutes, I'm sure. What's going on? Welcome to the program. I am Jim Rome, and the show is presented by FanDuel. Not only is it presented by FanDuel, something a little bit interesting about FanDuel. Normally, we have our FanDuel Predicts segment with James Kelly on Thursday, but James Kelly on Thursday will not be available. So we will have a FanDuel Predicts segment with James Kelly today at 1 p.m. straight up. So right off the very top, let me share that with you. FanDuel Predicts, program brought to you by my pals at FanDuel. All right, so a tremendous Monday to you. We are moving people around. If you're watching on the stream right now, if you see the front row, what do you see? Reading from my left to my right, Alex Hattie.
2: Alex!
1: Tommy. In the back row, I see only the I Dream of Jeannie Bunn.

0: I don't see the face, but I know it's Cindy back there. And then you have the XDR. Oh, that's clever. Look what the XDR did to her. They exposed her. And speaking of the aforementioned XDR, we don't know what's going on in there because we still do not have a functional camera in there for whatever reason. What do you mean, whatever reason, Rome? Do you not run that place? Yes. So what's the answer? I don't know. All right, coming up today at 12:40. Oh, looky here. My man, Tony Boselli, Jaguars Executive VP of Football Ops, Hall of Famer. Have not spoken to Tony Boselli in a minute. Tony Boselli at 12:40. In fact, we'll go back to back. Tony Boselli at 12:40. James Kelly at 1 o'clock. 1:40, we have Nate Tice, Yahoo Sports Football Analyst. It's Monday, so we'll have an ATP. And that's what it looks like. Hope you had a good weekend. Let's get it going. If you know what you want to talk about. Oh, by the way, if you don't mind, can you shoot on over to our YouTube page? Once you get there, can you go ahead and hit subscribe? And then once you hit subscribe, can you ring the bell? That'd be awesome. Thank you very much ahead of time. Because YouTube is still the very best way to watch this program on the internet. Ease of use. It looks awesome. You can participate in the chat. All you have to do, actually, you don't have to. I would love for you to hit the subscribe button and then ring the bell. All right. So let me start with this. And there are some big things going down. Today is the MLB trade deadline. Now, it might be the MLB trade deadline and there are things going down. But as far as I can tell, everybody is still mostly preoccupied. But that little trade that went down over the weekend, you know, the one that everybody knew was going to happen, but still managed to trigger national outrage and controversy and hysterics and histrionics. I mean, essentially everyone besides Dodger fan has turned into Marvin Freeman. All everybody wants to do is cry and whine and complain and point fingers at the Dodgers for, quote, ruining baseball. Once and for all. All everyone wants to do is declare next season officially locked out and canceled and blame the Dodgers for it. Bad news. They could come in first. They could come in last. That lockout was already happening. But, I digress. What does Dodger Jim have to say about all this? Because I know you're going to come at me as, all right, Dodger Jim, it's actually all your fault. This is on you, Dodger Jim. All right. I have to own it. I have to wear it. It's actually all my fault. Fine. Dodger Jim would like to take this time to apologize.
1: I'd like to take this chance to apologize.
0: To absolutely nobody.
1: To absolutely nobody.
0: The double champ does what the bleep they want.
1: He wants.
0: Apologize for what exactly? Excellence? I'm sorry they're so good at what they do. Not happening. Especially when the double champ is operating completely within the rules and haven't done anything wrong or anything that any other well-run organization wouldn't do or couldn't do in that position. It's incredible how much hate this organization gets just for being the clear best organization in baseball, as if that in and of itself is some kind of crime. Like I said on X yesterday, what the hell did anybody expect the Dodgers to do? Not try their hardest to three-peat? Not take advantage of having the best farm system? Apologize for having one of the best organizations in all of sports? Those are actually serious questions for you haters. I'm not trying to troll anybody. Did you really expect the Dodgers to take pity and mercy on the rest of the sport and just let Scooble go to somebody else? Are you forgetting how close this Dodger team came to losing in the last two postseasons? But they're just supposed to be satisfied with what they have and not add anything because the haters say so? Are you not looking at the rotation? As good as it is, it's busted up. There are question marks. Look, I understand. I understand that people are upset. I do. But the majority of the Dodger criticism really doesn't make sense. It's not like they just threw a bill at the guy. It's not like they offered some over-the-top package either. In fact, they didn't overpay at all. Truth is, the Tigers' return from this trade was pretty freaking underwhelming. And again, I know that's upsetting for you, Tiger fan. I know why you're upset. But again, that's not the Dodgers' fault. It's on every other team that could have easily made a better offer and chose not to. My man Dave Roberts said it best, and I quote, "There is nothing that we did that no one else couldn't have done." End of quote. He's right. Any number of teams in contention could have beaten that Dodger package. But we want to kill the Dodgers for going for it, but let everybody else skate for barely trying. Again, make that make sense. Listen, I understand that Skubal's contract is up after the season, and you're only getting 2 guaranteed months of that guy by trading for him right now. I also understand that everybody assumes that he's going to sign with the Dodgers this offseason anyway. But again, none of that is set in stone. It's an assumption, nothing more. And with this impending lockout, if you've got a chance to win it all right now, why not go get this guy? And if you go get this guy and you're the right team, you can make life on the Dodgers hell. Any other team could have made a better offer than the Dodgers and trying to win right now. But nobody wanted to. They didn't want to give up their prospects. They didn't think they could sign him later on. So what? Are the Dodgers supposed to sit there and do nothing because you don't want to give up your prospects? Yet somehow this is all their fault. It's not. They've got nothing to apologize for. However, some of you do for your horrible takes about the best organization in the sport. But the Dodgers have nothing to apologize for. And everybody losing their mind on social media is just being incredibly dramatic. Judging by people's reactions, you would think the Dodgers trading for Tarek Skubal was some sort of crime against baseball, a baseball war crime, which is pretty hilarious to me. Because again, everybody knew it was going to happen, and everybody knew why it was about to happen. And yet still, it's a crime against baseball humanity that officially doomed the sport to a lockout next season. Let me reiterate. They were locking. The owners were going to lock the players out no matter what the Dodgers did or didn't do at the deadline. No matter what they did or didn't do this season. The lockout was imminent. Impending. It was coming no matter what. That trade did nothing. Nothing to ensure a lockout. The lockout was already coming. Hey, by the way, for the record, not only are the Dodgers not ruining baseball, the sport is thriving. It's better than it's been in years. The owners are going to lock the players out, not because of the Dodgers' spending power, but they're going to lock the players out for the same reason they always lock the players out. The deal is up. They want their salary cap. And if they don't get it, that also is not going to be because of the Dodgers. It'll be for the same reason that it always is. If they don't get the salary cap, it's going to be because the players have always sworn they will never agree to one. And they've got a strong, strong union. So, the Dodgers are not ruining baseball. If anybody, I'll tell you who might be ruining baseball, not the Dodgers. If anyone brought ruin to the national pastime this weekend, it was not the Dodgers. It was those ladies who tried to sing the national anthem at the debut of the Women's Pro Baseball League. One of which was Motown legend Martha Reeves, who decided to mark the occasion with her very best Carl Lewis impression.
2: Oh, say can you see by the dawn's early light what so proudly we hailed at the twilight's last

were so gallantly streaming. And the rocket's red glare, the bombs bursting in air, gave proof.

bend yet way, or the land.

0: Even she knew better than to say, I'll make up for it now. Carl,
1: I never thought
0: that I would utter this phrase. My dude, you're off the hook. Maybe. Oh, but the Dodgers are ruining baseball. They did more damage to the sport, those ladies, than the Dodgers ever could. In 80 seconds. Man, I absolutely love, and she's a legend, but I absolutely love when they kicked it to her for the solo. An incredible moment. Fergie is embarrassed for this. I'm just going to lay off of this. Hold on.
2: That our flag was still there.
0: I wonder if that was one of those Jessica Simpson moments where back in the day when she was just absolutely horrific and dropped the mic and walked off like, crushed it, nailed it. Or if they knew that was just catastrophic. Fergie is embarrassed for them. Okay, that's enough, guys. Even the "That's What's In" guys can't believe how embarrassing that was. Those dudes were pretty much
3: "That's What's In."
0: The Beatles,
3: "That's What's In."
0: Compared to them, those dudes were like Lennon and McCartney compared to these ladies. Look, I've always said that the national anthem, in their defense, I've always said the national anthem is a very difficult song to sing. Not that difficult. Not nearly as hard as these ladies are making it, but there is an upside. And you know me, I'm always looking for the silver lining and everything. I had no idea there even was a WPBL. But I do now, just not for the right reasons. My point is, you're all acting like what the Dodgers just did was as offensive and as damaging to baseball as these ladies' words of the national anthem, and it's just not true. The Dodgers are the opposite. The Dodgers are excellence personified. The Dodgers are the best top-to-bottom org in baseball. And all they did this weekend was keep being the Dodgers. Nothing more, nothing less. You don't apologize for excellence. You apologize for whatever that anthem was, a.k.a. the opposite of excellence. But you don't apologize for being the best and trying to stay the best. Even if there's the backlash of millions of Marv Freemans on social media. By the way, have you seen my new vanity plate? Show it to him again. I mean, maybe it's premature, but I'm confident. Not two. Maybe three. Hey man, if they're gonna keep selling me those vanity plates, I'm gonna keep changing them out. 1-800-636-8686. Listen, I know you think that's just a major troll job. I'm not that guy. I'm just speaking the truth. Not even my truth, just the truth. They're doing everything that is legit and allowable within the system. That's why the system's broken, Rome. You know what? Actually, the system is really not broken. The system could use some tweaks, to be sure. But stop blaming everything on the Dodgers. Again, they almost got knocked out in the postseason each of the last 2 years. We wouldn't be having this conversation. And if the system really is biased for those who have all the money, then why are the Mets garbage? You're underselling
4: garbage
0: how good this organization is. I'm not saying money doesn't matter. I'm not saying that at all. Notice I'm not saying that. But I'm saying that you can't just buy championships or other rich franchises would. And again, that offer was extremely underwhelming. Like, I can't believe they were able to get this guy for what they got this guy for. Meaning other teams could have stepped up and taken a shot and gotten this guy. There are other teams with good farm systems, other teams with good prospects. Difference is, they did not want to part with them. All right, so hit me up. Telephone number is toll free, 1-800-636-8686. You'll never guess who's on hold right now. Well, I'll give you a guess, but you'll never guess who's on hold right now. Hey, mystery guy on hold, do not hang up.
4: You're if you want welcome.
0: Okay, there you go. Spoiler alert, thanks for nothing. Hey, Hardy, take it easy, brah. If you want to hit me up on the X, do that at Jim Rome. If you want to email me, you can do that too, rome@havetake.com. And if you want to jump up into the chat, as many of you have already, that thing's spinning furiously, get to our YouTube channel and go ahead and do that too. Tony Baselli at 12:40, James Kelly, top of hour number two. Nate Tice, 1:40 p.m. O'Reilly Auto Parts can update the guesswork out of your check engine, ABS, or maintenance light with O'Reilly Veriscan. 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

0: 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Ho-ho! This is rich. Richer than the Dodgers. Parody Larry's in. Quote, "My ears are still bleeding out after hearing that." Crying emoji. Crying emoji, crying emoji. Oh, Larry, your ears are bleeding out. Pretty rich, given you have caused more ear bleed than anybody in the history of the planet, Larry. Larry, you have caused ears to fall off of people's heads. Larry, you have caused ear death. People have died as a result of your music and singing. Oh, but your ears are bleeding out. Larry, you are the one person who can never, ever complain about the way somebody else sings or sounds. Larry, you have a nation of people walking around with ear tourniquets around their heads trying to get the bleeding to stop. But you yourself are bleeding out. Larry, come on. Stucknut Radio, quote, "Stop. This is off chat. My dog is going nuts." Eric in the South Side, quote, "She's still better than our parody Larity, Jim." True. And 1959 Goofy, quote, "Make it stop. I wish I could." Paul Grogan, 8032. "Even Yoko is taking a victory lap." Good one, Paul Grogan, 8032. Curtis E. Driver, "Yoko Ono wants you to shut the bleep up." At one broke CM and up. The lockout was already happening because of the Dodgers. They just spit in the faces of MLB. No. The lockout was already happening. It was. But not because of the Dodgers. Hey, have you not seen the history of labor negotiations with Major League Baseball? You're acting like all of a sudden this is like some new development. Oh, we're going to have a work stoppage. The owners are going to lock the players out. Oh, this sucks. And it's the Dodgers' fault. Do you know how many times they've locked them out? And why are they locking them out? They want a salary cap. Do you know how many times they've tried to get a salary cap? You're acting like this is the first time that they've ever done this, and it's the fault of the Dodgers. It's the Dodgers. They're the reason they're trying to get a salary cap. No, it's not. They've always tried to get a salary cap, but Major League Baseball has always had one of the strongest unions, not only in sport, but in this nation. And they've always said, and they've always had incredible union leadership, "We will never accept a salary cap." So all the fans, and again, I understand why you're upset. I do. But all of the fans that are saying, "We can't compete. We can't compete. We need a salary cap." Just know this. All of you fans that love your players, they're the ones going to go to war to fight against the salary cap. The Dodgers aren't the only ones. The Dodger players are not the only ones pushing back on a salary cap. You believe me, the Dodgers. They're going to do what they're going to do with or without a cap, all right? It'll change the way they do business, but they do business better than anybody does business. They are smarter. Why can't you acknowledge that? Yes, they have more money, but there are other franchises with a hell of a lot of money. You know, there's having money and then spending it smartly. Just having money and just lighting it on fire. Tristan NGL, quote, "Tarek is soft." Oh, Tarek is soft, Tristan. If by soft you mean a generational talent and one of the best pitchers the Tigers have ever had, who never wanted to leave, by the way, then sure, he's soft. As soft as your take, he's not ring chasing. The Tigers traded him. They could have re-signed him. They should have re-signed him. They had a chance to re-sign him. But sure, he's soft, Tristan. Andrew Friedman actually said the opposite. He said one of the reasons why he wanted Scooble. And then there's this rap against Scooble that, yeah, well, his numbers aren't that good in the postseason. Andrew Friedman was saying in talking to the press yesterday, I watched him in the postseason, and what I saw was a freaking warrior. A warrior. And we can't wait to see what that looks like here. Joe, 56984, quote, it's going to be even more hilarious when the Dodgers don't win the series this year. You're right. And they might not. It's possible. Look what happened this weekend. Red Sox piled on them. And like I said, the Padres nearly got them in the postseason. The Blue Jays nearly got them in the postseason. They might not win it all. You're right. It would be hilarious if they don't win it all. Then maybe all of you will stop whining. But you know what would be even more hilarious than them not winning it all? Them winning it all. And then you can keep crying and blaming everything that's wrong with this planet on the LA Dodgers. Let's go to the phones. Looky here. Haven't heard from this guy in a minute or two. We go to Los Angeles. Matt in LA. Matt, my brother, what's up, dude?
1: Dodger, effing Jim. Yeah, I've been laying low, but thanks for the vine. Since the days Irving Magic Johnson was insisting that all of Dodger Stadium, please give it up to Vince. Since the days Uncle Tommy would F-bomb the pimp in the box in jest every time you ran into each other at any event, your boy Matt in L.A.'s had your back, pimp. And from Motown to Dodger Town, plus all the fine 50 and America's hat where MLB dominates every summer and fall, you're welcome, you pukes. You're welcome to quit your whining, to stop your crying, and to STFU, you envious, haterade guzzling, low IQ, jealous jackwagons. Instead of hating Andrew Friedman, Brandon Combs, and Doc Roberts, how about you hate on your penny-pinching, cheap-ass, bobblehead-peddling, $20-beer-grifting owners to invest in their ball clubs instead of standing pat so that they can line their pockets with more of your couch-surfing, stadium-seat-stuffing fat asses money for a mediocre team that'll be one and done at best come October and at home watching with the rest of us at worst. Friedman basically did his best Shaqzilla impersonation, pimp, by snatching up perennial all-star Tariq Skubal for a bunch of trinkets and a spare catcher's mitt, only falling short of telling Dave Dombrowski and Brian the Cash Man to tell him how his ass tastes simultaneously, leaving 29 other MLB organizations scrambling for Preparation H and frozen peas to address the butt-hurtedness that is plaguing MLB execs and fan bases everywhere today. Dodgers in a sweep, Dodgers in six, it don't matter, pimp, how many total. But Doc Roberts and the boys in blue will receive their 2026 chips after the lockout next June. And I don't give a rat's ass. The Dodgers will three-peat, you pukes, and come October, I think what I'm supposed to say is, I'm outro.
0: Oh, man, rack him. Of course, that was one of his best efforts.
2: Rack him.
0: Matt in L.A. Really quickly, somebody from Detroit on email. Hey, Jim, I don't know why the other owners complain about the Dodgers winning the World Series every year because, or when, they don't even want to win it themselves. The Rays and Brewers wouldn't make the trade because they were too worried about their 2029 season to give up their prospects to win the 2026 World Series. MLB doesn't need a salary cap. They need more teams to actually care about winning Manfred's piece of metal. Nick in Detroit. Or Scooble being a better deadline acquisition than Brad Penny.
3: Piece of metal.
0: Others could have made that trade. Others could have stepped up. Now, again, all of you whiners will say, hey, but the Dodgers have better prospects. They would have just upped their ante. Maybe, probably. But they didn't have to because nobody pushed them to. It's incredible how little they got, how little they had to give up to get this guy. Honestly. Dodgers manager Dave Roberts speaks on the team's move to acquire Tarek Skubal. Quote, there is nothing that we did that no one else couldn't have done. I just love our front office. It's true. Milwaukee could have done that. And Tommy, by the way, I'll get there a little bit later on. Tommy went and saw The Miz over the weekend. Can you imagine Milwaukee running The Miz and Skubal out there? Especially in a short series? Look the hell out. That would have scared the hell out of L.A. They could have. They had the prospects. The Rays had the prospects. The Dodgers weren't the only ones that could do this deal. And for the last time, this is not them throwing $1 billion at a guy as a free agent. This is them being willing to move some prospects, whereas other franchises weren't. All right, when we come back, Tony Boselli joins me. Stay tuned. That's coming up next.
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10: Come back in and do it full time. It was a no-brainer for me. I mean, this is, how can you not love this profession and what we get to do? As far as the hours, you know, I'm a football junkie, and I don't mind getting up early and staying late. And I think just, Jim, you know it. You've been doing this gig, you've been doing forever. And it's not like you have to. You do it because you love it. And when you love something, you're passionate about it, it doesn't feel like work.
11: Now, well said, Tony, especially when you do it with people that you respect and admire and you want to be around and you want to build with. You mentioned Liam. Let me ask you about that. The team seemingly hit a home run, Liam Cohen, in his first year. He won 13 games, a division title. You're looking ahead to this year. But aside from this dude having a really, really sharp offensive mind, what's his separation? What makes him so good?
10: Yeah, I think it's his leadership. It's his command of the room. It's his ability to connect with our players, understand the situation. And I think more than anything, you know, whether it's in good times or tough times, you know, we faced some adversity last year, had some tough stretches. He's able to hold the line. He's like, hey, this is the standard. This is who we are. We're not going to change. We're going to keep on, you know, marching forward. And he's just an outstanding communicator, outstanding leader. You know, we knew when we interviewed him that he was a great offensive mind. I mean, you just look at his pedigree, what he had done everywhere he'd been. He had excelled. And so that was a no-brainer. But the question you always have, Jim, when you're hiring a guy who's been an offensive coordinator, and that's kind of what he's done in his career, being an offensive coordinator and a head coach are two different job descriptions. As the head coach, obviously he's got the offensive coordinator, he's a play caller and all that, but the main job is to lead the entire organization, to be the face of the organization, to communicate with 53 guys on a daily basis and to get the best out of them, to manage the staff. And so you don't really know. You're making a bet. And I give Shad Khan, our owner, a lot of credit. He identified and understood that Liam was a guy that he was really drawn to. We went through the interview process. And at the end of it, I had a strong conviction. And most importantly, Shad Khan had a strong conviction that this is the right guy to bet on and to bring in as our head coach. And he's done a great job of leading this organization.
11: I love that response. Tony Boselli joining us. Tony, in terms of having a conviction and making a bet, what about hiring James Gladstone? Because you were part of the group that decided to go with him. He had spent 8 years with Les Snead. But when y'all hired him at 35, he was one of the youngest GMs in the history of the NFL. What did you like best about him? And what made you think that he was ready for that awesome challenge at that age?
10: Yeah, that was a fun time because, you know, Liam gets hired. I get hired right about the same time. You know, the two of us did not know each other. And so we had two jobs. One, get to know each other, earn each other's trust and respect and understand each other's personalities and how we want to work together. The fun thing part of that, Jim, is Liam and I believe the same things about the way the game of football is supposed to be played. What we wanted out of, you know, this journey together and what it meant to be a Jaguar. But the second task was Shad says, okay, now, hey, you guys got to go lead the search with our president, Mark Lamping, to go find our next GM. And, you know, we went through an exhaustive process, interviewed a bunch of people. And I'd known Les Snead because he was with the Jaguars when I was a player. He was a young scout just getting into it. And I kept in touch with him, you know, touch points a couple times throughout the years and had a phone call with him. And we started talking about James. And he was on our list. And everything he said about his leadership, his command, his ability to evaluate talent, but more than anything, just the ability to build and engineer team dynamics and just how he went about his business. When we interviewed him, it was clear. And Liam and I and the committee that kind of went through the process, he was one of the finalists, and he just nailed the in-person interview. And at the end of it, myself, Liam, Mark Lamping, our president, Shad sat down, and it was unanimous. If this is the guy that we want to sit in that seat as general manager, help build this team, evaluate the guys we want to come into this building. And it's been a lot of fun. He's a young guy, but I you know, he's an old soul. He is mature beyond his years. He's a great leader. He does a great job overseeing our scouting department, identifying the players that we want, and working together with Liam and I. So the three of us spent a lot of time together and become very close, and it's been a lot of fun.
11: Tony Boselli joining us. Tony, what I'm hearing from you is something we hear all the time now when I talk to people like you and coaches, alignment. Alignment is so important. It sounds like you guys are really aligned. You know, I sat with Trevor Lawrence on Radio Row in San Francisco during Super Bowl week, Tony. I could not have been more impressed with the dude, especially in that off-the-field moment. Obviously, his play on it continues to improve since he was drafted number one overall in 2021. You've seen this whole thing. How far do you think he's come during his years in Jacksonville, and where has he improved the most?
10: Yeah, I think he's done a great job. I mean, he's been through quite a bit of turnover.
11: Yes.
10: Since being a Jacksonville Jaguar. He comes in, you know, Urban Meyer is his head coach. That did not work out. Bring in Doug Peterson. That was up and down. They had some success there. And then when Shad made a decision to kind of, you know, restructure the whole organization on the football side and how he wanted to operate, you know, here come Liam, James, and myself. And he's like, man, I got a whole new group. It takes some resilience. It takes some toughness, mental toughness, to get through those get through those moments. And at the same time, Jim, I think people forget he was rehabbing the shoulder that he had worked on in the offseason. So he attacked last year, and I think watching Trevor from a distance as working with the organization, doing the radio and everything else, I always had a lot of respect for him, liked him. He's a great dude. Working with him and watching him day in and day out and how he attacked the process, how important the game of football is to him, that he really wants to be a great one. And it showed day in and day out, and I got the utmost respect for him. I thought last year what he did, had a little bit of a slow start, expected. Everyone's learning a new offense, understanding how we want to operate. And then I think you look at the back half of that season, he ends up being an MVP candidate and one of the best quarterbacks in the NFL, leading us to a division title. And we're really excited about him. He's everything you want in a leader, in a quarterback. And so I'm looking forward to seeing where he can grow from last year.
11: Hall of Famer Tony Boselli joins me for another moment or so. Tony, I'm on the outside looking in, but it seems to me somebody else who's attacking the process, Travis Hunter. Like, he came into the league with a lot of buzz. We know that as a two-way player. Looking at him, at least from afar on video, dude, he is bulked up. He looks awesome. Looks awesome considering he played 7 games last year. How has he looked to you so far? And he made it clear again, I don't want to ever come off the field. I want to play every single snap. How does he look to you this summer, and how do you want to use him?
10: We're going to use him. We're going to play him on both sides of the ball. A lot of conversation this offseason, Jim, about, you know, can he play two-way? Oh, he got hurt last year. They should only play him on one side of the ball. There were reports that we were going to just play him on one side of the ball, which we laughed at in the building because I'm not sure who said it, because we did not. Our plans have not changed at all for Travis Hunter. He had an unfortunate injury last year. He was coming on when he got hurt. But you know what the injury proved to me? He's the exact guy we thought he was when we traded up to number 2 overall to grab him. Everyone knows he's one of the best athletes on the planet. What he can do with the football in his hands, the way he can cover, he's a playmaker. But more importantly, what's inside of him, who he is as an individual, as a man. This is a tough individual. He got hurt, obviously went through the emotions of the season being over and going through a major surgery. But from that, you know, from the moment he was allowed to, he went at it every day and understood that I want to come back better than I was before. He put on 10 pounds of muscle. He lived in the weight room. He was on the field doing everything that he was asked from our sports performance team, just day in and day out. He was here all the time. And then he added, as we got later in the process, on his own, asking our coaches, working with our staff, saying, I want to work on the mental side as well. Diving into the playbook on both sides, taking time on his own in one of our video rooms, making sure he understood both sides of the ball, because he wants to do something very few people have ever done and nobody's really done in modern football. And he wants to go excel on both sides of the ball. We believe he can. He's had a great start to camp. It's very early, obviously, but we love Travis Hunter. He's exactly the individual that we thought he was when we drafted him, and nothing's changed about what we think he can do.
11: Incredible. What a great conversation. He is the executive VP of football operations, long time friend of the program. Tony, you look great. You sound great. I'm so glad for that catch up, man. That was awesome. I'm all fired up for Duval. I am anyway, but especially after that, Tony, appreciate you so much.
10: Hey, Jim, thanks for having me. We got to do this. We can't wait, you know, 15 years to do this again. We got to do this in the near future. Appreciate
11: you. Oh, don't worry.
10: And love that you're still doing it, and love that you're still crushing it.
11: Yeah, you too, Tony. You're the best. Really appreciate you so much. Hall of Famer Tony Boselli. For the record, luckily it had not been 15 years. I looked it up, but he's right. It's been a minute. It's been almost 5 years. But, man, he sounds great. He looks great. Befitting of a Hall of Famer who always had an absolutely great mind for the game. And Duval, how are you not pumped up hearing that? What a great interview, too. I love Tony just shooting straight on everything. All right, that's how you end hour number one. That's a damn good hour of content right there, if you ask me. My thanks to you, Tony Boselli. And you know what? It doesn't make me feel old. It makes me feel awesome when a guy like that says, man, I remember the days when I was listening to you in college. Always makes me feel awesome. All right, stay tuned. Hour number two coming up. James Kelly on the other side of this with our FanDuel Predicts segment. Stay tuned.
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0: 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And on the back of the hat, my cartoon photo with the big mustache. This is not a contest prize. 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The only way to get a Scott Miller hat is when I gift them randomly. 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You cannot ask for a hat. 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Who's this?
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can't help but laugh. If you're looking at the lower third, or you were a moment ago, seems a little unfair. I mean, yes, he has an abnormally large cranium. Not that big. Come on, man. Come on. Welcome to the Jim Rome Show, presented by FanDuel. The program is brought to you by FanDuel. You know this by now. And you also know that once a week we have our FanDuel Predict segment. Hang on to that for one moment. My thanks to Tony Vaselli. Great, great interview. Nate Tice coming up a little bit later on. You have your telephone number. If you want, go ahead and use it. You can find me on the X. Go ahead and do that. If you want to email me, go ahead and do that. In the meantime, get to our YouTube channel, Jim Rome, and jump up in the chat. If you don't mind, can you hit the subscribe button? And then after you do that, can you ring the bell? If you're on YouTube, you know what all of that means. If not, just go on over there. It's pretty self-evident. All right, so as part of our FanDuel partnership, what we do once a week is James Kelly and I chop it up, and we have a FanDuel Predicts segment. What you want to do is you want to get that FanDuel Predicts app. You want to get in there. You want to download it. And that way you know exactly what we're talking about and take advantage of the information that you're about to get. So let me bring the big head in right now. James Kelly normally does this on Thursday. Is not going to be available on Thursday.

0: Thursday, so I want to make sure to get him in earlier this week. Hello, James. What are you
1: doing,
0: dude?
1: Hello, Jim.
0: What are you doing,
1: I'm doing fantastic, man. Love Baselli, by the way. Colorado roots right there.
0: That was fun, wasn't it? He came off
1: great,
0: really
1: dude.
0: Well, didn't he?
1: Oh, he's great at everything, right? Has a guy ever not been elite at anything?
0: No, good point. Elite is the best word for it. Speaking of elite, man, how about Travis Hunter? How good does he look?
1: Dude, great to find out exactly how he'll be used this season, because it has been all over that he's only going to play like one side of the field. So that was great to freaking get some clarification there. But yes, and where he touched on too, Travis as a person, another elite person, really good kid, fantastic kid. You know, maybe has a little bit of trouble in the girl department, but outside of that, unbelievable.
0: Yeah, I'm not going to really go there, but I know why you went there. But but you know what though? That I don't want to say that aside. I'll just move that over there. He's all about
1: ball. That shows his good side of a trusting human being, because he is a really, really, really good kid.
0: He's a really good dude, and he's all about ball, man. He's
1: all about
0: being great. And I love that Tony set the record straight. Tony didn't play it coy. Tony goes, I don't know where these reports came from. But internally, we have never discussed only playing him on one side of the ball. We are playing him on both sides of the ball, because the guy does want to be great. Love it.
1: That is freaking awesome.
0: All right, so these are just things off the top. Is there anything you want to bring into this before we get into this?
1: Who's running the board today? Olynyk?
0: Alex Hattie? Yep, Olynyk.
1: Is he really?
0: Yes.
2: Alex. Yes.
1: Hey, Alex.
0: Oh, I get it, because you're concerned that you might not get to play the jukebox the way you want to play it.
1: That's right. I mean, I got a couple. Let's do a little test run real quick, Olynyk. Type this in for me real quick. DECAGASSER and push play. Are you ready? This guy's failing already.
0: Olynyk.
1: Olynyk.
0: I think what that spells is Deca Gasser.
2: Yeah.
1: Ah, there we go.
0: You happy?
1: I'm happy.
0: Are you pleased with yourself? Because you shouldn't be.
3: I apologize.
0: Are you having a good time, James? Because I'm not.
1: It's been a minute since we played this, I feel like. So I really need to put those jokes out there for Olynyk to go find them. But anyways. Yeah, I'm good,
0: okay,
1: man.
0: You know what that music means? It means get your ass in gear. Let's go. What do you got, man?
1: Let's do
0: some FanDuel predicts. What are we looking at?
1: Yeah, let's go the team that everybody wants to talk about right now and is pissed off at the world, the Dodgers right now. They're playing some baseball today. While they are the talk of the world, they're not playing their best baseball. We all love the Red Sox. Look for that party.
0: I see what you did there.
1: 5 minutes from now. Yeah. They just got swept by them at home, as you know. They've lost now 5 of 7. That potent Dodge. Look at you. I caught it down. Good job.
0: No,
1: last 30 days.
0: Yeah, the Dodgers that have wrecked all of baseball have lost 5 of 7. Right.
1: Yeah. And they rank 19th in runs over the last 30 days, but everybody's losing their proverbial poo over these guys. Chicago actually 7th. So they're warming up. I know the Dodgers are the last 7 games. They're getting some hits, but they're not scoring runs. That's a point there. Matthew Boyd for the Cubs today. 2 earned runs allowed over his last 3 starts. That's over 20 innings, so he's pitching really, really well. The Dodgers are better on the road, though, this season, which is different than the last 2 seasons that they won the World Series. They also, I think, so here's the weird thing. It just happened. Justin Robleski, he's supposed to be on the mound, right? 11-2, he's a lefty. The Cubs have the best OBP in the majors against lefties, so I love the Cubs here today on the money line at +112. Now, if Robleski does not go, so hold this, go Dodgers. If he does not go, and they go throw a right-hander today. So you got to pay attention to who they're going to start today for this game right now.
0: All right, so I'm looking at the exact same thing. I like that. Good note. Good note to pay attention to.
1: Lefties.
0: All right, lefties. So what else do you like?
1: Baseball. One more baseball game today for you, and then we'll get some NFL in. The greatness of your Gaucho pitching should be on display tonight. Michael McCreevy is set to take the mound for St. Louis in New York against the Yankees. McCreevy is struggling. Last outing, 7 runs, 1 2/3 innings, so he is struggling a little bit. He gets the Yanks' best starter, Cam Schlittler.
0: Yeah, you know, no, me too, dude. That one scares me. I know.
1: That's horrible. Old Cam, let's just call him that. He's actually one of the best arms in baseball right now. 2nd best ERA, only behind the guy Chalksaw, the Miz in baseball. 4.7 WAR on the year. Honestly, he gives the Yankees fans World Series type hopes because he is their alpha right now. And stuttering Garrett, Olenek, G. Cole is coming on pretty good. So they got a little chance at the World Series,
0: pretty
1: I would
0: well.
1: Say. Because
0: You nailed well earlier in the conversation. I'm like, wow, he nailed that.
1: I did. My fourth there. Grader taught me that one. Yeah, okay. I missed that part. Both teams overall, they're tied with the fewest home runs allowed in all of baseball, and their offense are struggling. They've scored a combined 29 runs their last 12 combined games. OPS, they rank 25th and 27th over that time frame. Yanks, they're also banged up. That over-under, we're going to play that one. It is moved to 7.5. Yep. We're going to go over, though. We think there's going to be some run production here today. So we're going to go over 7.5 for the Cards and Yankees at Yankee Stadium.
0: I'll hit that right now. 1 second. Doing it in real time. By the over. Order processing. Bam. Done. All right. What else we got?
1: All right. Beautiful. NFL. So over the next month, we'll hit FanDuel Predicts, hard on divisions, conference, and Super Bowl picks. And I'm actually really geeked about this, and this is what's so great about freaking predicts, right? You could sell those positions unlike your other wages that are locked all over the place. So just remember, we'll be all over division, conference, and Super Bowls. But we do need some NFL today, and I've got one on their classic site. How about the playoffs and teams to make the playoffs? Let's start in the NFC, and no offense, MLB, but this is why the NFL rules. The parity of thought or hope for teams' fan bases, i.e. lost seasons, they're not there right now. 16 teams, Jim, in the NFC right now. One team with over a plus 265 odds to make the playoffs, so it means 15 of the 16 teams are in this thing.
0: Wow.
1: According to the fan duel, obviously. The one team that's not, I think we could all probably figure that out, that is the Cardinals at plus 2,000. The AFC has five teams with worse. So the Cardinals not in it. But who I'm going to take, I think there's a lot of questions in Philadelphia with Coach Paper, Rock, Scissors, and Jalen and the moves they made. In Dallas, I love the roster, but Jarrah is Jarrah. Also, Washington, Jaden Daniels, plenty of other questions. I'm going to take the Giants at that high number, that plus 265 here. They upgraded their offensive line with a couple Maulers. I expect them to be able to run the football. Dart's interesting. Hopefully he can stay healthy. That's what'll come down to that. The weapons, though, Malik Nabers, he's looking good right now in camp. I know he's a little tentative with his knee, but he's looking like he's pacing well, and he should be a fantastic superstar player. They also brought in Isaiah Likely from the Ravens at tight end. He should be Dart's best friend. On defense, Jim, this is why we really like him. One,

0: After a win in Toronto yesterday, the Cardinals are back in the United States, and they are in New York tonight to open up a series against the Yankees. Welcome into St. Louis Cardinals baseball. The voice of the Cardinals, John Rooney, along with Mike Claiborne, have the call of the game. Ricky Horton is on assignment. My name is Matt Pauley, coming your way from St. Louis on what has been a very busy day, busy last hour or so. More on that coming up in just a moment, as the Major League Baseball trade deadline did pass again just a few moments ago. But before we get to that, let's talk a little bit about what went down yesterday, as the Cardinals do come away with a victory over the Toronto Blue Jays. Yesterday they win by a 5-1 score. And before we go any further, let's relive it with today's replay.
1: Checks his swing, and he went on the breaking ball out of the strike zone and one down. Now the pitch, Guerrero swings and misses, striking out on a four-seamer. The pitch, strike three called on the inside half. Libertor strikes out the side.
2: Swinging a ball, hit down the left field line. It is curving fair. Here comes Nathan Church. They're going to bring him around third. He's going to have a play at the plate. Here's a throw, and he is safe as he slides head first, and the Cardinals are on top, 1-0. Swing and a miss. He did strike him out. Okay, I'll take that. Here's the pitch. Low for a ball. Did they say he went around?
1: Yes, he did.
2: So he goes down on strike. Six strikeouts for Matthew Libertor.
1: The pitch. A swing and a miss. Guerrero strikes out.
2: Here's the pitch. There's a pop-up on the infield. Here comes Burleson. Herrera lost it in the lights. He now finds it and makes the catch for the out. The Cardinals get out of the inning with a runner stranded at third.
1: A line drive down the left field line. It's a fair ball going to the corner, tying the game. The pitch is swung on. Ground ball, right side, right field, base hit. Wynn goes to third. Well done by Brian Torres, putting the ball in play and getting it past the diving Urias. Jermaine rockets one into center, base hit, the Cardinals lead. The ball's dropped by Varsho, holding on at second, Torres. An RBI hit for Fermin, and the Cardinals go back in front after a disappointing run in the bottom of the eighth, tied the game. There goes the runner at first base, the pitch, and there's a hot shot to second. Fielded a one-hop by Urias, who throws it away! The ball goes to the dugout. The Cardinals get an extra run. Coming around third, Jordan will stop and go back to the bag. So Urias, who was a hero for the moment in the bottom of the eighth, tying the game, he turns in a blunder on an errant throw, allowing the Cardinals an insurance run. Walker hits it hard. Left field base hit. Two runs are going to score. 5-1 Cardinals in the ninth inning. The pitch on the way. A swing and a ground ball slowly hit up the middle. Mason Wynn has it, throws quickly, got him! That's a Redbird winner! As the Cardinals salvage a game in the three-game series here in Toronto, and it's a quiet Rogers Center after the Cardinals scored four in the ninth to beat the Blue Jays 5-1.
0: And that does bring us to tonight's game, as the Cardinals will have Michael McGreevy on the mound. Comes in 4-9, 3.57 ERA. He's coming off really his first blow-up start of his career, where he did not make it out of the second inning against the Cubs, allowing 7 runs on 8 hits. Whenever he has had a subpar start, he tends to bounce back that next game. So we'll see what he ends up looking like tonight, as he is set to make his first career start against the Yankees. It is going to be Cam Schlittler on the mound tonight for New York. 10-6, 2.04 ERA. He leads the American League in ERA. He's holding hitters to a 1.96 average against, the fourth best in baseball. He's coming off a no decision after allowing just one run in 6 1/3 innings when the Yankees blew a 4-run lead and took a 6-5, 12 inning loss to the White Sox on Wednesday, as he is part of a 6-game stretch right now that has seen Yankees starters post a 0.73 ERA. They have been pretty good so far recently, and really this year as well. They've gotten strong pitching from their rotation. Today is the Major League Baseball trade deadline. So far, one official move from the Cardinals. We expect to maybe be able to tell you about another move or so before we get done with pregame. But so far, the one move official, the Cardinals traded to division rival Milwaukee today, right-hand pitcher Dustin May and left-hand pitcher Jojo Romero. They get back outfielder Alexander Frias. He is an 18-year-old who is considered a top 100 prospect in all of baseball, according to multiple publications. In fact, Fangraphs has already inserted him as the number 3 prospect in the Cardinals organization. He was Milwaukee's number 8 prospect. And then another outfielder in Josiah Ragsdale, who's the Brewers' number 22 prospect and is likely to go to Double-A Springfield and could certainly be in the center field mix for the Cardinals at some point next year. Again, things trickle in after the deadline, and we might have another thing or two to tell you before we are done. For now, we'll take a break. We'll come back, and we'll hear from Cardinals manager Oliver Marmol. That's up next as you are locked in to Ameren Total Access on the Cardinals Radio Network, powered by Graybar.
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7: Talk about yet because we're not there as far as the final time. But for you as a manager and your staff, you have to still prepare for a game no matter who's in uniform.
8: Yeah, you do. But there's a lot of moving parts to a day like today. A lot of emotions, a lot of guys were... distraction is just a part of it, and you have to make sure that you're communicating with everybody, that they know what you know and they know what they need to know, because there is a lot of rumors and everything's flying around, and these guys read everything, so it's part of the job. You have to figure out or get them focused on what's in their control and go from there.
7: And then you also have to prepare for the guys across the dugout, the New York Yankees, and we don't know what that team's going to look like.
8: Yeah, but you have an idea, I mean, of what that roster is going to look like, and you prepare for them. It's a good team, and this will be a really, really good series.
7: How is it for you as a manager, because you have to have tough conversations at this time of the year? How much of a distraction is it for you, or is that just still part of the job?
8: Yeah, it's part of the job. Every team has to deal with it. It's part of the gig at the end of the day. This time of the year, there's a lot of moving parts to a clubhouse and what they talk about and what the conversations that they have. And all you're trying to do is make sure that you're available to be there for the guys, but also allow them to focus on the things that are actually in front of us. And this game is exactly that.
7: All right, let's talk about this game and tonight's lineup.
8: Yeah, you got JJ leading off, playing second, Walker in right, Burleson at first, Herrera DH and Newport in left, Wynn at short, Church in center, Fermin at third, and Crooksy behind the plate.
7: Good news is I'm not going to get traded this year.
8: That's the only thing I was hoping for.
0: Klaibs Ollie, thank you for that. Since that conversation was recorded, there has been an update to the lineup. Lars Nootbaar is not in the lineup now. J.J. Weatherholt instead will lead things off at second. Jordan Walker in right, batting second. Batting third, the first baseman, Alec Burleson. Yvonne Herrera is the DH, batting fourth. Then Brian Torres, he gets the start instead in left field today, batting fifth. Batting sixth, the shortstop, Mason Wynn. Nathan Church in center field, batting seventh. Jose Fermin, the third baseman, batting eighth. And Jimmy Crooks is catching batting ninth. Newt Barr was taken off the field during batting practice and received hugs all the way around. Nothing more has been officially reported at this point in time. We'll keep you updated. It's the Cardinals and the Yankees tonight. 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

0: Cardinals Yankees tonight from New York. This is Amber and Total Access on the Cardinals Radio Network. Nothing doing across the Cardinals minor league system as far as their full season affiliates go. Monday is always the day off. Do have a couple congratulations to hand out, though. Cardinals catcher Raniel Rodriguez from the AA Springfield team was named the Texas League Player of the Week after hitting .526 last week with three home runs and an OPS just a tick below 1700. Also, congratulations going out to pitcher Andrew Dukanich, as he was the Florida State Pitcher of the Week for Palm Beach. He threw five innings, did not give up a run, seven strikeouts, three hits, so a couple weekly honors for two Cardinals minor leaguers. Cardinals and Yankees coming up tonight. More in a moment. 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

0: inside the ballpark here at Yankee Stadium in New York, along with the voice of the Cardinals, John Rooney. I'm Mike Claiborne. And our special guest is the voice of the New York Yankees. He does baseball, he does football, he does basketball. What haven't you done, Dave Sims?
1: Well, I did sumo wrestling one time in Atlantic City. It was a one-off, and I'm glad it was, too.
0: First and only time?
1: Yes, sir.
0: Did you ever add it to your resume?
1: No, sir.
2: This man was one heck of a writer, too, and still is, for that matter.
1: I appreciate that. Thank you. I started here, actually, born and raised in Philly, interned at the Philadelphia Inquirer for 2 summers, got a job up here at the Daily News, stayed here 7 years as a writer, and then switched into broadcasting. And I've loved the entire scope.
2: And Claves, he was our host on the NCAA CBS radio network for the Final Four for a number of years. So that wasn't much fun, was it?
1: Oh, man. You, Marty Brenneman, Raph, Brad Sham. I mean, we had some characters, boy. Let me tell you.
0: We were talking about Bill Raftery with Dan Shulman in Toronto.
1: And oh, you can go stories with him. Yes.
2: Well, how you like being home?
1: It's great. It's great. And I would, in a million years, if I had written my 8-year-old self and said, you know, one day you're going to grow up to be a Yankee announcer, they said, son, I got to get you some help. But I grew up in Philly, and the Yankees were always the arch enemies, and the Phillies could never get to them. You know, in the '60s and '64, I thought it was going to happen. And now here I am, after years of covering MLB, and now doing the Yankees with Susan Waldman. It's a lot of fun, and I love the discipline. As you know, as I told you, Runes, I love the discipline of it all, but especially radio, baseball, radio. I mean, it's a perfect match.
0: So tell me about your New York Yankees.
1: We can't hit.
2: Well, simple.
0: We know a little bit about that too.
1: Goodness gracious, the pitching the last turn through the starters 0-7-3. The guy's been fabulous, everybody. But the hitting, I mean, you lose Judge in the first, Judge and Stanton. When Judge went out May 31, survival was good for a couple, 3 weeks, and then, boy, it started to catch up. I mean, because usually, you know, he or Stanton are going to kick a field goal, and Bellinger's going to get on, and we need to kick some field goals here, I'm telling you.
2: I really didn't start paying attention until that sweep in Boston, and that got my attention. Oh, yeah, and of course, yeah, Boston has everybody's attention right now.
1: That's ridiculous. They're 2 games behind us in the loss column and playing some unbelievable baseball. Rafaela, I know you guys have probably seen him. He's on fire. The whole team's on fire. Everything is working really well for them, and big guys closing the games and everything. So, you know, and we have 4 big games with them at the end of August. Got a doubleheader in there. And end of September, and that's here. And we have 4 games here with Tampa Bay, and one of them is a doubleheader.
0: So you're going to decide your own fate.
1: Thank you.
0: And that's the way it should be. We talk about our schedule where we don't see the teams we need to see at certain times of the year.
1: Thank you very much.
0: For instance, next year we open up on the road. Our first road trip is in Chicago in March.
1: Oh.
0: Yeah, exactly.
1: How good a coat do you have?
0: Yeah. Well, I'm a good
2: one. Well, we got snowed out the last time we tried that.
0: That's right.
2: Years ago.
0: So, but, you know, everybody kind of complains about that. And now everybody's trying to load up one more time. It was the trade deadline is here. And I don't know if there's enough good players to go around, to be honest with you.
1: That's an excellent point. But right now, I think any change of 1 or 2 guys who are right now maybe riding a wave and swinging a bat right now, I'm waving them home. I'll go pick them up at the airport.
0: Well, and our problem is we had some players that would have been interesting candidates. Just aren't playing well now.
1: That's what I was just saying. Yeah.
0: So we're kind of, for lack of a better term, stuck with them.
1: Yeah.
2: Well, you're going to love Don Baylor out there anywhere.
1: Oh, that's a good pull right there. Don Baylor. You're going to like the Schlittler kid tonight. He's got 3 fastballs.
0: I'm glad you said that.
2: That kind of bothers me.
1: Yeah. He's got 3 fastballs, and all of them are names that you can't say on the radio. They're just flat out nasty. Well, and he's developed a curveball, too, which has really made him even tougher.
0: So who is your best player right now?
1: Ooh, good question. I might have to – that's a really good question. I like Caballero because he can play second, third, short. Got a little poppy at a 2-run homer yesterday. He's got a great arm.
0: And he can run a little bit, too.
1: Yeah, he can run. He's got like 30-something bags.
2: You just picked up Garcia from Washington.
1: Who's killing it. He's killing in your league. And Goldie for a while was really, sloughed off just a little bit. But he had, right after Judge went down, he was the guy, all of a sudden, he was mashing. And it was great, hitting and killing left-handers and driving in runs.
2: He does that.
1: Yeah. and a great guy, as you guys well know.
2: He's a class guy.
1: Yeah, when he re-upped to come back, he wanted to finish business. It was like, wow, that's perfect. Oh, Ben Rice. Ben Rice is the best player. I mean, his numbers are stupid on the leaderboard. It's unbelievable.
2: Well, and Dave Sims, we're going to see you for the next three. Let's have some fun.
1: Absolutely. Absolutely. Good to see you, fellas. Welcome
2: always
1: to the
2: fun
1: Big
2: to
1: Town.
2: See you.
1: All right.
2: The
1: be
2: voice
1: well.
2: Of the Yankees, Dave Sims, along with the voice of the Cardinals, John Rooney. I'm Mike Claiborne, and we are inside the ballpark in New York.
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0: Yankee Stadium here in New York, where the Cardinals are going to take on the New York Yankees a little later this evening. It's trade deadline day around baseball, and a lot of moves that have been made. So I thought I'd talk to two guys who've been at this a little while in their careers, the voices of the TV side for the Cardinals, Chip Carey and Brad Thompson. So, Brad, you've been in this situation as a player. What's that like to go through this on that day, knowing that that phone might ring and they may say that you're going to go somewhere else?
1: Yeah, it's easy to just say, hey, you just take it one day at a time and it's a normal day. It ain't a normal day. There's nothing normal about it, especially when you're on a team like the Cardinals, where we know they're in a transition and there are plenty of rumors swirling around, right? So it is, everybody's on their phones, everybody's watching TV. It's kind of a pins and needle type day. And while it's a great opportunity, if you get moved, you're moving away from your family, right? You know how close this group is. So there's a lot of relationships that kind of factor into this. Certainly family that factors into it. You're just picking up and moving. That puts a lot on the guys that have wives and have kids. But around the industry, certainly an exciting day.
0: Chip, we have been in this business for a while. There was a time where the player was probably the first one to know. Now we know before the players know a lot of times, and we had a chance to see a guy today who got moved that we knew before he went into the manager's office what was going to happen.
2: Times have really changed. I told Brad a story about my old partner, Joe Simpson, who was drafted and didn't find out he was selected in the draft until 4 days later because Western Union didn't deliver the telegram to the right place. But that's the difficult part, right? These guys have to go out and perform with all this information swirling around, and with the connection of writers and TV pundits to agents and their desire to be first, yeah, the information usually gets out before the player finds out, which is unfortunate. But to see Dustin May get the hugs and the handshakes was bittersweet. I'm happy for him. He's got a chance to go get a ring, and really grateful for the time we had to see him in a Cardinals uniform. He did everything we hoped he would, and we wish him and Jojo Romero nothing but the best.
0: I would agree with you wholeheartedly, but I also say, you know, we knew that these guys were going to get moved. That's why they were acquired. So the question is, do you think you get enough in those deals? Because they're rentals. They're not guys with control. And that's a big difference with regard to what you get in return.
1: Yeah, I think the biggest way, and I guarantee a Heim Bloom or any executive would echo this, the answer is we'll see. Because that's generally how it is. Unproven commodities, right? You try to get back what you can. Claves, you make a great point on the idea of rentals. I know that a lot of people look at it. It's like, we're giving up two established big leaguers for a couple of guys that we don't know anything about. That's the industry. I mean, look, I don't think a lot of people knew the names that went Detroit's way in the Tarek Skubal deal, right? But it's all about, this is something that the Cardinals organization has really done a deep dive on in the last year plus, is their professional scouting. And the idea of knowing, obviously, their organization, but other organizations, and being able to handpick the best prospects that are out there. So we'll see what this looks like. But I believe they got the right people in place, and they have a great feel of every organization out there.
0: And in the meantime, Chip, Ollie still has to put some lanes on a lineup card and also try and figure what a 26-man roster is going to look like.
2: That's the tough part, right? Because there's still games to be played, and the Cardinals, whether they add or subtract, they are still four games back in a wild card, and we still have 50-some-odd games left to be played. But, yeah, it's going to be a scramble here for the next 24 to 48 hours until we get new bodies, warm bodies in to fill those spots, whoever goes at the deadline today. And what's really been fascinating about this trade deadline, just all the deals within the division. That used to be something you never saw. We're seeing that now, especially with free agent guys. It's maybe not so big of a bugaboo for the GMs to do that. But to Brad's point, you really hope from the Cardinals' perspective that the deal that they made with the Brewers is one that comes back and stings Milwaukee in a couple years with the guys that we got. Still don't know who they are, but looking forward to seeing who they are and seeing how they fit into the organization.
0: I told Ollie that I didn't think I was getting traded, and he was disappointed.
2: Well, Brad tried to trade me on TV, too, so join the club.
0: Thank you, guys.
2: You got it.
1: Thanks, Labes.
3: All right, fellas, thanks so much. Since that was recorded, we did learn that the Cardinals are getting back Alexander Frias and Josiah Ragsdale, a couple young players from the Brewers. Frias is already considered the number three prospect in the Cardinals organization, according to Fangraphs. We'll take a break. We got more coming up in just a moment. 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

0: Cardinals and Yankees tonight, opening up a three-game midweek series. 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It is time to go inside the clubhouse built by Window Nation. Michael McGreevy on the mound tonight, 4-9. 3.57 ERA. He spoke recently with Danny Wexelman from Cardinals TV. We mentioned earlier his last start, which just was not very good. Really, for the first time in his career, he had a really, really bad outing. And he spent some time talking about how he goes about bouncing back when things do not go well for him.
1: Those are the type of outings where it's so drastic that a lot of people might lose confidence in themselves. They might have to, I need to go back to the drawing board. I need to do something different. I need to change this, I need to do that, like look for certain answers that you might have not had in the game. And while you could still try to go see what went wrong, it becomes more of a mental battle than a physical battle when you're leading up to the next start.
0: Talking about that mental battle, something he says he learned from Adam Wainwright was no matter what, you cannot lose confidence.
1: You're good, you have to trust what got you here. You could like pivot to be like, hey, I need to tweak the game plan a little bit. But you can't lose that confidence in yourself on the mound, because if you lose confidence in yourself on the mound, your team behind you will feel it, and the hitters in the other dugout will feel it as well.
0: From a team standpoint, the team has not won as many games recently as they would like, have not won as often as they were for the first half of this season. And he says going through that has been a learning experience.
1: You know, we're disappointed how we've been playing, and you know, but stretches like this happen in sports. Like, it's baseball, basketball, football. It happens, and good teams figure out how to get out of these quick. And I could say we're a young team, so this whole year has been a learning process. Like, we could lose the rest of the year. We won't, but it would still be a success based off what we've shown so far. But I think this is a great building moment to have for next year and the next year after that, to show like, hey, like, when we do get in a slump, which we will eventually in the next couple of years, like, how quickly can we get out of it because we've had this kind of learning experience now.
0: That is Cardinals pitcher Michael McGreevy, who is on the mound tonight as we go inside the clubhouse built by Window Nation. We'll take another break. We'll come back. We'll tell you what's going on across baseball, and we'll get you all ready for the Cardinals and the Yankees tonight. You are locked into Ammer and Total Access on the Cardinals Radio Network, powered by Graybar.
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0: Royals and Yankees tonight. Welcome back in as we roll on with Amber and Total Access. Just a little bit more time here. Earlier today, the Cardinals announced that they had traded pitcher Dustin May and also pitcher Jojo Romero to Milwaukee in exchange for a pair of outfield prospects, Alexander Frias and Josiah Ragsdale. The Cardinals have now also officially announced that they have completed a trade with the Cincinnati Reds, where they have acquired left-handed relief pitcher Caleb Ferguson in exchange for international cap space. So he will presumably step into that left-hander's role that Jojo Romero had been on the major league roster. We are expecting to be able to announce one other move as Lars Nootbaar was removed from the Cardinals lineup today and was seen receiving hugs. But so far, the Cardinals have not announced anything official when it comes to that. Abbreviated day of baseball today, just a handful of games going on. Top of the first inning, Nationals and Phillies. The Nationals lead by a 1-0 score. Later on this evening, Pirates and Brewers will play in Milwaukee. Bubba Chandler against Brandon Sproat. That is the pitching matchup there. Cubs are at home tonight as they take on the Dodgers. The Cubs will have Matthew Boyd on the mound. The pitcher is 6-1 with a 3.41 ERA. Also tonight, Padres and Diamondbacks in Arizona. A couple teams that were buyers today trying to grab a wild card spot this year. Padres are 58-54. Diamondbacks are 59-53. Cardinals come into tonight's game at 55-57. Our pitching matchup again, and Klaibs will have much more on this in a moment. Michael McGreevy for the Cardinals, Cam Schlittler for the Yankees. Mike Claiborne will be alongside the voice of the Cardinals, John Rooney, for the broadcast tonight. Ricky Horton does remain on assignment, so they'll have the game broadcast for you, and then immediately following, we will have the post-game show, and of course, we'll pass along all the details of any moves that will be announced as the evening goes along. It is the Cardinals and the Yankees. They are opening up a three-game series. Cardinals baseball is on the way next, right here on the Cardinals Radio Network, powered by Graybar.
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5: From Yankee Stadium here in New York City, along with our engineer Ron Schulte, the voice of the Cardinals is John Rooney. Ricky Horton, he'll be off until Friday, and he'll be back with us. I'm Mike Claiborne, and it's time for Cardinal baseball from New York. Well, yesterday in Toronto, the Cardinals snapped a losing streak, and they also got some really other good things that took place for them, including good starting pitching.
9: A step off by Libertor ahead of his 85th pitch. Scherzer has thrown 84 through 6. The pitch. A swing and a miss. Guerrero strikes out.
5: While we're at pitching, let's talk about the good pitching we got out of the bullpen, and they came up with some key pitches to get some key outs.
9: The pitch on the way. A swing and a ground ball slowly hit up the middle. Mason Wynn has it, throws quickly, got him! That's a Redbird winner!
5: Not to mention some timely hitting late in the ballgame.
9: Fermin rockets one into center, base hit, the Cardinals lead. The ball's dropped by Varsho, holding on at second, Torres.
5: Good win for the Cardinals yesterday as they move on now to New York to take on the Yankees. And with this being the final day where you can trade players within baseball, it has been a busy one for the St. Louis Cardinals as Dustin May and JoJo

0: WJBC and Beer Nuts present the Scott Miller Show hat. This is an embroidered baseball cap. On the front of it, the Beer Nuts logo and the Scott Miller Show logo. And on the back of the hat, my cartoon photo with the big mustache. This is not a contest prize. This hat is not for sale. The only way to get a Scott Miller hat is when I gift them randomly. Now, there is only one rule. You cannot ask for a hat. If you ask for one, you are restricted from receiving a hat. You are banned. You do not get a hat. WJBC, good morning. Who's this?
1: Good morning. This is your mom. I want a hat. I'm a down low.
0: Mom?
1: We won't tell anybody.
0: What is rule number one?
2: Don't ask for a hat.
0: No hat for her.
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3: It rained most of the morning here in New York, but it's nice and clear this evening as we're going to have Cardinal baseball from Yankee Stadium in the Bronx. Let's tell you about our lineups this evening. They are presented by Bet365, where winning is everything. For the Cardinals, Oliver Marmol's ball club comes into this evening's action with a record of 55-57. It starts off with J.J. Weatherholt. He'll be at second base. Jordan Walker will be in right field, followed by Alec Burleson. He'll be at first base. Ivan Herrera is the designated hitter in the cleanup spot. Brian Torres gets a start in left field this evening with Mason Wynn at short. Nathan Church is in center field, followed by Jose Fermin. He'll be at third base, and Jimmy Crooks will be behind the plate for the Cardinals. For the New York Yankees, Aaron Boone's their manager. Their record 63-49 in the American League Eastern Division. And Boone's lineup starts off with Trent Grisham. He'll be in center field with Ben Rice, the designated hitter. Luis Garcia Jr., who was recently acquired, will be at first base. Spencer Jones will be in left field. Jason Dominguez is the right fielder this evening. Jazz Chisholm Jr., he'll be at second base. Ryan McMahon plays third base tonight. Jose Caballero, he'll be at shortstop. And Austin Wells will be behind the plate tonight for the New York Yankees. When we come back, the first pitch will come your way, and John Rooney will have it for you, the voice of the Cardinals, and it comes your way on the Cardinals Radio Network, powered by Graybar.
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6: Couldn't ask for a better night for baseball here at Yankee Stadium here in the Bronx, as a lot of cards are being exchanged at home plate. Cardinal manager Oliver Marmol is out talking with Aaron Boone. And Aaron Boone, one of our favorites. He was a good player, good broadcaster, and has done a nice job here in New York with the New York Yankees as a manager. A lot of activity going on in baseball today with regard to movement. A lot of teams were active at the trade deadline, and the Cardinals were part of that, as we mentioned at the beginning of the broadcast. The Redbirds moved Dustin May and JoJo Romero to the Milwaukee Brewers. In return, they received an outfielder, Alexander Frias, who's 18 years old. He's from the Dominican Republic. He goes 6'2", 177 pounds. He is an A-ball player. But also, Josiah Ragsdale, he's an outfielder as well. He's 22 years old, 185 pounds. He is from New Jersey, and this young man is having a pretty good season in Double A, hitting .316 with 19 home runs. He's driven in 51 and also stolen 31 bases so far between Wisconsin and Biloxi. So we'll see how those young men develop within the Cardinal organization. And also, the Cardinals acquired Caleb Ferguson from the Cincinnati Reds for international cash space. Ferguson is a 30-year-old veteran of 8 years of the big leagues. He was with the Dodgers prior to this season. He's a 6'3", 225-pound lefty, and that's something the Cardinals need out of the bullpen, or is left-handed pitching. So he will join the ball club in the very near future, and we'll have him on board. Lars Nootbaar was moved also today. He was traded for two minor league pitchers, and we'll have more information on those two young men as we get through the broadcast. So a busy day for the Cardinals as they continue to build on their future, as they have some new minor league prospects, and they moved on some good players as well. And we wish Dustin May and JoJo Romero and Lars Nootbaar nothing but the best, because they were good guys on and off the field, and they really made a professional effort at what they did. So wish them the best in where they go. And John Rooney, I have to tell you something. There was a lot of movement today. It will take a couple of days for people to digest.
7: I wonder, really, the Yankees haven't taken the field yet. Are they still trying to clear things with MLB?
6: They may be trying to figure out who's on first. So we're still waiting on them, and now they're selling them. Come on out, let's go. Let's get the game going. But there were a lot of moves, and I'll tell you one team that really catches everyone's eye is what happened out with the Angels today, is John Mozeliak moved just about the half the team to various places. A lot of Chicago Cub players now that were formerly with the Angels. So I think it's going to take a couple of days for everybody to digest who did what, because I thought yesterday there were a lot of lateral moves. I didn't know if there was anyone other than the Scooble deal that really said, uh-oh, here we come. But today, that's a different story.
7: Well, after that deal, things seemed to fall, and rather quickly, as things materialized overnight, and I'm sure some general managers were waiting till the last hours to see what else they could get out of their deals for the players the other teams wanted to add for the stretch run.
6: So the Cardinals acquire from Arizona minor league prospects Daniel Egan, and he's a right-handed pitcher, and also a left-handed pitcher, Sandro Santana, and also a player to be named later in exchange for Lars Nootbaar. So the Cardinals get the 3-for-1 in that situation, and we'll hopefully see those young men take the field in Redbird uniforms and make a contribution as the Yankees take the field, as Jazz Chisholm. Well, we'll talk about him as the game goes on. Jazz is having a good time. Let's just put it that way. As the Yankees take the field, defensively, it'll be Ron McMahon at third. Jose Caballero, he'll be the shortstop, and he's a good one. Jazz Chisholm is at second base. And Luis Garcia Jr., who the Yankees acquired today, he will start off at first base. Spencer Jones is the left fielder. Trent Grisham is the center fielder. And Jason Dominguez will play in right with Austin Wells behind the plate. Austin Wells, so far this year, 5 errors, 2 pass balls. He's 9-for-36 as far as throwing runners out. And speaking of throwing runners out, this Yankee bunch likes to steal bases. They're third in the American League in stolen bases, so Cardinal catchers need to be aware of that and making sure they don't put runners on base too early in the game. So as Cam Schlittler throws his warm-up tosses, Cardinal lineup really didn't change other than the fact that Brian Torres is going to play left field in place of Lars Nootbaar initially, who was set, and they had to take Lars off the field to get his attention about what was going on. So Brian Torres will be the left fielder this evening, and he will hit in the 5th spot in the order. So that kind of covers just about everything right now, as we have a nice crowd on hand, not a sellout, but it's a beautiful night for baseball. It rained last night and most of the morning, and then things dried up, and we're told we're going to have good weather for the remaining games of this series. Our home plate umpire tonight is Andy Fletcher. Alex Tosi is at first. Corey Blazer is at second. And Austin Jones will be the third base umpire. Our first pitch tonight is brought to you by Rawlings, the official baseball of Major League Baseball. And for the first pitch this evening is the voice of the Cardinals, and he is John Rooney.
7: Well, last year, Claves, the Yankees took all 3 games from the Cardinals in St. Louis, but the year before, the Cardinals lost on Friday, then won Saturday and Sunday. Let's hope the Cardinals can get after the Yankees and All-Star Cam Schlittler. Schlittler out of Massachusetts, right-handed pitcher, used his curveball a little bit more in a no decision against the White Sox the last time out. J.J. Weatherholt leads off, and here we go from Yankee Stadium in New York on this Monday night, August 3rd. The fastball misses high. .710 Eastern and 80 degrees here in the Bronx. The pitch on the way, and that drops low for a ball. J.J. Weatherholt, he's trying to break out of an 0 for 8. 4 hits in his last 27 at-bats. And he got a break from the starting lineup yesterday. The pitch is taken high. So he's looking at a 3-0 count to start our game tonight here in New York.
6: I'm not sure what the fans are chanting, but they're getting off on an early start.
7: Here's the windup, the pitch for Weatherholt, and that's taken high, a 4-pitch walk, and that's the way our series in the Bronx begins. 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Budweiser on the ribbon board to our left. Budweiser on the left field wall. 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
6: Budweiser everywhere.
7: The king of beers.
6: And a few thousand hands right about now, too.
7: Jordan Walker looks at a fastball strike, the first thrown tonight by Cam Schlittler. Schlittler in his no decision Wednesday at the White Sox on the south side of Chicago. 6 1/3, 2 hits, 1 earned run. He hit a batter, walked 1, struck out 8, 93 pitches. A balanced infield behind the tall right-hander. His pitch, Walker swings and misses. four-seam fastball right there, and Walker just didn't make contact.
6: They see something off speed here at this point.
7: A five-game hitting streak for Walker, 7 out of 24. Over the last seven games, four RBIs, a couple of walks, nine strikeouts, and Walker takes his batter's timeout.
6: Why don't we just call it the Walker?
7: The Walker timeout. Schlittler takes a look to first base. Weatherholt a pretty good lead there. A long pause and the pitch. Walker takes outside. Came back with a fastball. Tried to get Walker to reach to expand his zone. No luck. One ball, two strikes. Jordan comes in with 81 runs batted in. 22 home runs. He hasn't homered since the All-Star break. Hitting at 283 with 121 hits. He swings and misses. There's the first out in the game. Walker is out. And the strikeout is the 166th for Cam Schlittler, who seems to be the front runner for the Cy Young Award in the American League.
6: He's been very solid from day one. Good strikeout artist. Also throws a pretty good curveball here recently. So the Yankees tried to bolster their rotation a little bit more.
7: Alec Burleson takes a strike on the outside corner.
6: They're a little short right now. Aaron Judge is out.
7: No Judge, no Stanton.
6: No Bellinger.
7: Burleson holding the bat high over his head, deep in the batter's box. Weatherholt at first base, one out. Schlittler with the pitch. A swing, and there's a pop-up foul. That goes out of play to our left.
6: You know, you make a good point observation-wise. He's holding the bat just a little higher than what we've been accustomed to seeing.
7: I think he's trying to come through the zone where he's hitting more line drives and not popping up the ball so much. Lupinella used to do that a lot. He was the rookie of the year in the American League with the Kansas City Royals back in 1969, and from a right-handed batter standpoint, really held the bat high. But he was able to drop it, get it through the zone quickly like Burleson does. The two-strike pitch for the Cardinal first baseman. Outside a ball. Schlittler likes to hold the ball right down to the end of the pitch timer.
6: Well, that kind of helps him control the running game as well.
7: He has the uniform pants bloused above the knees. From the stretch, a look to first. The pitch on the way for Burleson and a foul ball back to the screen, and he was on that fastball. 99 miles an hour from Cam Schlittler. 25 years old from Massachusetts.
6: Remember all the heat he caught last year from Boston fans? I mean, it got a little serious after a while.
7: Yeah, it was. It was serious. The pitch. A swing, and there's a drive to right field. That ball's going to leave the yard. A two-run homer for Alec Burleson. And the Cardinals are on the board with one out in the first inning. That's the 13th home run given up by Schlittler. The 16th home run of the year for Alec Burleson.
6: I'm just going to say one thing. There's three people in our booth. Ron Schulte, our engineer. Voice of the Cardinals, John Rooney, and myself. And one of us just happened to say, you know, Burley could have a really big series because he hasn't hit a home run in a while. And he didn't officially make him his pick to click. But I thought you were leaning in that direction.
7: Here's a pitch taken high for a ball. He has the swing for right field here. And it had been a long dry spell for Burleson, who last homered on the 8th of July at home against Milwaukee. So the walk comes back to hurt the Yankee starter, who deals way outside to Ivan Herrera. Two balls and no strikes.
6: Now the trade deadline is behind us. Do you think we'll see some players play with a little bit more ease, a little bit more relaxed?
7: Maybe, knowing that, here we go, 2 months to go.
6: Yeah.
7: For next year. Here's the pitch taken up and in, and who knows, maybe play for something in October.
6: Exactly.
7: If you get into a nice run here down the stretch.
6: And for a lot of these young players who haven't been able to go through that process of hearing their name bandied about with regard to being possibly traded.
7: The pitch, a fastball strike, 3-1 on Herrera. Right-hander facing right-hander. Schlittler with the pitch. Check swing, and that's a ball down and in, and Herrera takes the second walk of the inning given up by Cam Schlittler. The first one turned into a run on Burleson's line drive home run to right field. And here's Brian Torres. Here's another guy who could have a nice series with that short porch in right center field. It's only 314 down the right field line here. And there'll be a mound visit by the catcher Austin Wells, and the other infielders, with the exception of Ryan McMahon, the third baseman, come over to get in on the conference.
6: I think they just want to let him catch his breath for a second. Things are not going well as far as his control. I think you make a good point about Torres. This could be a real big series for him.
7: And he's getting a chance to be in the lineup with the trade. Lars Nootbaar going to the Arizona Diamondbacks. That 314 down the right field line, when I went to CBS Radio starting out with the game of the week, it hadn't been on the air on network radio in 25 years when CBS brought it back Memorial Day weekend, 1985. They had baseball cards of all the announcers made. We had to wear the blue and gold and white CBS radio uniform with the CBS cap. The backdrop was that corner in right field.
6: Huh.
7: From the stretch, the pitch. Fastball away.
6: You wouldn't happen to know the whereabouts of that cap, would you?
7: Mm-hmm.
6: You still have it?
7: Oh, I still have it. I still have that. Don't have the uniform, but I have the cap. And I have a few of the baseball cards sealed away somewhere. Jack Buck, Ernie Harwell, Bill White, Brent Musburger, Dick Stockton, Johnny Bench. Here's a pitch in for a strike. Jerry Coleman, Kurt Gowdy. That was quite a lineup.
6: That's, you know, we were talking about lineups earlier today with Dave Sims in the pregame show, and it's just amazing.
7: From the stretch, the pitch to Brian Torres, the 1-1 offering, a half swing and a foul ball back. Torres was expecting something else, and with that foul ball, it's a 1-2 count on the Cardinal left fielder. 2-0 on an Alec Burleson home run. Schlittler dangles the right arm, takes in the sign by way of pitch com, and works from the belt. Herrera leads at first base. Very safe lead there. Check swing, change up, down and away. In fact, that was the curveball that dropped out of sight off the plate for ball two.
6: And he's been throwing more curveballs recently.
7: 20.4% with whiffs on 7 of the 8 swings against the curveball. While facing the White Sox. Check swing and a ball down and in. Very patient Cardinal lineup right out of the gate tonight.
6: Very good eye so far.
7: 3-2 the count. Herrera at first base. Will he be running with one out? On deck, Mason Wynn. Herrera takes his lead. Herrera is leaning. Herrera is running. The pitch is swung on and fouled back and out of play. That's how much confidence Oliver Marmol has in Brian Torres putting the ball in play.
6: Yeah, he's been a good contact hitter in his time here with the Cardinals. And as you said before, he takes some good professional at-bats. And it's not always successful, but I like what he's been able to do so far. And he had a chance to visit briefly with Alec Burleson after the home run to kind of tell him what the pitcher had. So let's see if he's able to take advantage of it.
7: The runner goes again, and on 3-2, a fastball is fouled straight back by Torres.
6: Not going down without a fight, that's for sure.
7: Torres has walked 6 times, striking out 18. It's his 44th game in the big leagues. Took him 11 years to get to the major leagues. He was able to single and hit a home run in his major league debut. That was in Cincinnati. Now he's batting with a 3-2 count. Herrera is leaning at first. Herrera's running again. The pitch is swung on and lined into right center. That ball gets down. Herrera had to make sure that it was going to be caught. The throw comes into second to Chisholm, and a close play with Herrera just lunging back safely. The throw came in from Jason Dominguez on one hop, and Herrera was a little too happy coming around
6: with that
7: second base, thinking he might be able to take third. But he had to stop. A stutter step move, and I don't know why he ran that far past second base. But he just made it back in there ahead of the attempted tag by Jazz Chisholm.
6: I think Chisholm was surprised he was that far off the base.
7: Base hit to right center for Torres. And here is Mason Wynn. New baseball thrown to the mound to Cam Schlittler.
6: That's the fourth one he's thrown out.
7: Went 0 for his last three, 7 out of his last 24 with three RBIs. So the Cardinals have the line moving in the first inning at Yankee Stadium. The pitch, Wynn is backed away with an inside fastball. 27 pitches in the first inning for Cam Schlittler. The all-star right-hander with the sign working from the first base side of the rubber. With two on, one out. A strike called on the outside corner, and I thought Mason might challenge that.
6: Just from the way the catcher had to reach out for it.
7: Mason thought about it, let it go. We're in the top of the first inning, very early in the game. The 1-1, Wynn takes a strike about the same spot. And the second pitch was right on the corner. That pitch very close to the same spot, one ball, two strikes. Wynn has hit four home runs, driving in 45. And he has the power to hit the ball out in right and right center in this part. Luke Voit, he made the best of it when he became a Yankee. Now the pitch. Wynn swings and bounces the ball to Jazz Chisholm. There's a tag avoided at second base, and the throw to first gets the out on Wynn. The throw to second and the tag for a double play on Torres. The play goes 4-3 on Wynn and then 4-3-6 on Torres, who avoided the tag and then tried to make second base on Chisholm's throw to first, but it's 4-3-6 on the double play. The Cardinals scored two on a homer by Burleson, and the Yankees are coming up in the Bronx.
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7: Strike one on a fastball to the inside corner to Grisham. The next pitch, a slider, misses downstairs. One ball, one strike. Grisham, a left-handed batter, their center fielder. Only a .313 on base percentage. He has struck out 59 times, walking 48. 11 homers, 42 RBIs. He swings and lifts it high in the air off to the left. Foul territory and no play for Fermin, the Cardinal third baseman. Ball just made it over the screen behind the Cardinal dugout.
6: Not a lot of foul territory here at Yankee Stadium.
7: Used to be quite a bit.
6: Yeah.
7: Between the dugouts, and then it narrowed considerably down the lines, but they've added so much seating here.
6: You're truly on top of the action.
7: Standing back in, Trent Grisham. Grisham has played with Milwaukee, San Diego, and the Yankees. 859 big league games, a career .217 hitter. And he takes the changeup away for a ball. 2-2.
6: You don't see many leadoff guys hitting 211.
7: With an on-base percentage of 313. But the Yankees just haven't been hitting. McGreevy's next pitch. Fastball just missed inside. McGreevy has lost his last two outings, allowing 11 earned runs over eight total innings. In the four starts before that, he had a 1.46 ERA, four earned runs in 24 and two-thirds. The 3-2, that swung on and fouled off to the left. And in those four games, he had gone six or more innings in each start. But the Cubs had a great game plan, executed that. Didn't hit a home run against him, but they found a lot of openings.
6: Yeah, they kept the line moving early. And
7: only an inning and two-thirds. 63 pitches, 7 earned runs. And there's a high fly ball. That's hit to deep right field. And it is going to be caught against the wall by Jordan Walker over in right center. Let's pause for a station ID here on the Cardinals Radio Network, powered by Graybar.

0: You better buckle up, Mike Claiborne. All the left-handed batters in the lineup against McGreevy tonight. Ball one goes outside to left-handed batting DH Ben Rice. 31 homers, 73 RBIs for him, a .266 hitter. Four hits in his last 25 at-bats with one run batted in. McGreevy's pitch, strike called, fastball right there. Along with Mike Claiborne, I'm John Rooney. Our producer-engineer is Ryan Schulte. In the St. Louis studio tonight, we have Jonathan Camp. Matt Pauly will be hosting our post-game show. The pitch, that's a check swing. Was that a foul ball? Or did it just bounce out of Jimmy Crooks' mitt? I think it was a foul ball. It was called a strike by Andy Fletcher, a foul ball. And the count is 1-2.
1: Yeah, it is now.
0: Yeah. Ricky Horton is away until Friday. The Cardinals play the Rockies at Busch Stadium Friday night. Ricky will be back. Ben Rice with a 1-2 pitch coming from Michael McGreevy. His first visit ever to Yankee Stadium. The pitch, her ball outside, 2-2. He has been to New York with the Cardinals as the Cardinals were through here playing the Mets and took 2 out of 3 from them earlier this year. 2-2 the count on Ben Rice. The pitch, a swing and a foul. Just got a piece of that, sending it back to the screen. Big NY Yankee emblem painted on the grass directly behind home plate. And the fans are still filing in to Yankee Stadium for game one of a 3-game series, all night games.
1: You don't think traffic had anything to do with them filing in late, do you?
0: Oh, there's not any traffic problem in this town. The 2-2 pitch. Foul ball back to the screen. What did it take us, 45 minutes to get here? From
1: 45 minutes to get from
0: Manhattan.
1: The hotel. And traffic was not heavy, but...
0: No, it wasn't, but we managed to hit about every light.
1: Exactly. The timing was not good on that front.
0: Luis Garcia Jr. is waiting for his first Yankee at bat on deck. The pitch, fouled out of play, off to the left.
1: Now, you've had a chance to work with both Yankee stadiums. Which one do you like best?
2: I think they did a better job with this second version of a ballpark in New York than
0: they added
2: City
0: all
2: Field.
0: The amenities and kept the dimensions the same. The pitch taken high and a 3-2 count for Rice. Rice has fouled off a few pitches, and he's seen everything McGreevy has to offer. One out, nobody on. 2-0 Cardinals on a home run by Alec Burleson in the top of the first. The 3-2 pitch with one out. McGreevy brings it in. That's fouled off to the left, out of play.
1: 8-pitch at bat so far.
0: Well, they had the All-Star game at Old Yankee Stadium. I had the good fortune of working that with ESPN Radio, and after doing the pre- and post-game on the field, I kind of let things, the crowd, thin out a little bit. And I went to sit on second base and just look back at the grandstand. Here's a ground ball that's fielded just foul by Burleson. He got to it next to the line. Called a foul ball by Alex Tosi, the first base umpire. But sitting on second base, looking back at the grandstand, I mean, up to the sky, to the top of the upper deck, with the lights still on, in one of the best lit ballparks in all of baseball.
1: And this was pre-cell phone camera that you could take that.
0: Wow, it was
1: memorable photo, but you have it in your head.
0: It was inspiring. The windup, the pitch. A swing and a foul in and out of Crooks' mitt.
1: Wow.
0: The beat goes on between Ben Rice and Michael McGreevy.
1: One of these guys is going to get tired.
0: Rice with 31 homers, 73 driven in. 106 hits. He's the Yankee DH. The pitch, a swing and a high fly ball into short left field. Boy, did he get under that. And it's Brian Torres calling off the Cardinal shortstop and third baseman. In fact, the shortstop, Mason Wynn, saw Torres breaking in and just peeled off while Fermin had to get out of the way. Finally, McGreevy wins that long confrontation.
1: Nice hand for the introduction of Luis Garcia Jr., his first at bat as a Yankee.
0: A 12-pitch at bat. And here's Luis Garcia, born in New York City. He takes ball one outside. Garcia with the Nationals. 23 home runs, 76 RBIs, batting 283. They play him to pull on the infield. The pitch, a swing, and a high fly ball to center field. Nathan Church has lots of room out there. He makes a one-handed grab. The Yankees go in order. Three fly ball outs. On a Burleson home run, the Cardinals have a 2-0 lead going to the second.
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0: Cardinals take a 2-0 lead to the second inning, and the leadoff batter is Nathan Church. The Cardinals center fielder hits seventh in the lineup. Cam Slitler misses outside, ball one, and Slitler walked two in the first inning. And he threw 30 first inning pitches.
2: And for guys only walked 26 batters before tonight, that's very uncharacteristic.
0: And there's a strike called inside corner over at the knees, one and one. If you're a Cardinals fan, you know there's nothing like baseball in St. Louis, and nothing beats 60-cent sippers at On the Run the day after the Cardinals score six or more. The pitch, and that is lined down the left field line. It is going to hit down, foul. Foul in the corner. Spencer Jones chases it, picks it up, flips the ball into the stands. Maryville University, three times named an Apple Distinguished School, is revolutionizing what it means to learn with and from technology. You can learn more at Maryville and at maryville.edu. One and two on Church. Four hits in his last 11 at-bats. He had a pretty good series in Toronto. He checks his swing, wouldn't chase a high and wide fastball. Two and two. Five hits in his last 19 at-bats. Three runs scored, an RBI, stolen base. He's been on with a walk. That covers his last seven games. Church swings, and he lines it foul down the left field line. Now, he has the power to curl one around the foul pole down the left field line.
2: Yeah, you know, he's letting the ball get really deep on him. He's just trying to drop the head and just got it in the left field.
0: Pitch number 36 for Cam Schlittler, the pitch. And that's fouled at the plate. It's Church, Fermin, and Crooks in the second inning.
2: I'm not sure if either one of these starters is going to be around for a long time. Both guys had some lengthy at-bats in that first inning.
0: The next pitch for Church, upstairs for ball three. The Cardinals have been quite patient the first time through the lineup, with Weatherholt walking and scoring on the home run by Burleson. Herrera followed with a walk, and he was left in scoring position. The pitch. Church takes ball four that gets away from the catcher, Austin Wells. Wells recovers while Church takes off all the body armor and hands it to the bat boy. Then we'll hurry on to first base with the pitch timer starting. Up to the plate, Jose Fermin. The third walk already for Cam Schlittler.
1: He's had two games this year where he's had four walks.
0: Jose Fermin. He had a 1-for-8 series in Toronto, three out of his last 23. But that one hit gave the Cardinals the ninth inning lead yesterday.
1: No, we already have one disengagement.
0: A lead over at first base for Church. He has six steals and nine attempts. Church is leaning. Doesn't go. A fastball, strike called on the inside part of the plate. Fermin is playing in his 76th game this year. He's batting .241, five home runs, 23 RBIs.
1: He hit a big one yesterday.
0: Big hit in the ninth inning. His only hit in Toronto. A pitch inside, and did that hit him? Oh, it hit the bat. It was fouled over toward the Cardinal dugout. And the Cardinals are taking a moment to check with the video room to make sure that was a foul ball, and it was. Just to see if the ball hit him or not. Two strikes on Fermin. Trying to move Church off first base. As the Cardinals lead 2-0 in the second. Schlittler is ready. He pitches. A swing, and Fermin lines the ball into right center field. That ball gets down, and it's going to go to the wall. Church is off to the races. He's around third base. He's going to score on the double by Fermin. 3-0 Cardinals in the second inning. You talk about Torres giving you a good at-bat. Fermin does.
1: Sure did on that particular at-bat. He just drove it to right center field. Neither of the outfielders were able to get there in time to cut it off, and he rolled all the way to the wall. Church had no problem scoring from first, and so the Cardinals are back in business with another run in the inning and another runner in scoring position.
0: Let's see what Jimmy Crooks can do. He's 3 for his last 17 with 5 strikeouts. But he has the stroke for right field here. He swings and misses a curveball. Only batting 170 with 3 home runs and 9 RBIs. But just make good contact and get the ball in the air toward right or right center. Fermin, a safe lead at second base. The pitch. Low for a ball. One ball, one strike. We're in the second inning with nobody out. And the next pitch for Cam Schlittler will be number 44. The right-hander is ready. Looks to second. The pitch. A swing, and that ball is hit down the left field line. It is going to twist foul. He hit that with authority.
1: Crooks tried to hit a curveball the other way and just missed really squaring it up.
0: Well, what do you think of this ballpark, Cliff?
1: You know, I like it. I mean, the dimensions, you know, they reward you. But you're right on top of the action.
0: But if you're a pitcher and pitch to the big part of the ballpark, that will reward the
1: exactly.
0: pitcher.
1: Exactly. I think it's more fair than people would think when they say, oh, it's 314 down the line. Yeah, but there's some other areas here that you have to really put a good swing on it. Especially
0: if
1: you're right-handed.
0: Oh, you're right. The 1-2 pitch here. Jimmy Crooks with the runner on second. A strike called, and Crooks is going to take a seat. He strikes out for the 33rd time in 89 at-bats.
1: Runners in scoring position, under 200 now.
0: Top of the order to you, and J.J. Weatherholt. Let's see if he can break his 0-for-8 and knock Fermin in. 3-0 Cardinals. One on, one out. A run in the second inning for the Birds on the bat. Schlittler looked to second base. A long look. Now the pitch. Weatherholt likes that first pitch, and he fouls it off to the left. J.J. walked. One out later, scored on Burleson's home run. The first home run since early July against Milwaukee for Alec Burleson, his 16th of the year. A leadoff walk to Church turned into a run on a Fermin double. The pitch. Up and away, one ball, one strike for J.J. Weatherholt. With the Cardinals seeing the game tied yesterday in the eighth inning and then winning the way they did with a four-run ninth, I think that's taken a whole lot of pressure off this team, and we're past the trade deadline.
1: I agree.
0: Now.
1: I think those two things really come into play.
0: Schlittler with the pitch. Up and away.
1: And, you know, we talked to Brad Thompson about that in the pregame show, about what the toll it can take on some players, their families, and just thinking about it. And if you haven't gone through it before, it's really something.
0: Caballero, the shortstop, plays up the middle. A swing, and Weatherholt lifts one high in the air down the left field line, and that's going foul, out of play. He hit that one well, near home run distance.
1: I can recall one year, Edgar Renteria was really troubled by the trade rumors. And Walt Jocketty and Tony La Russa said, hey, listen, you're not going anywhere, so just go out and play. And Edgar Renteria just was on fire after that. And some guys just need to know that they're going to be in a certain place.
0: Ball three goes high, 3-2 on J.J. Weatherholt. Perhaps this is a go pitch for him. But for means double, the Cardinals now have six players with 10 or more doubles. Vermeen leads at second base. The 3-2 pitch for the Cardinals second baseman. Weatherholt takes ball four, and he's on with a walk for the second time. And there's a season-high fourth walk given up by Cam Schlittler.
1: Now they're going to have a conversation here as a pitching coach. He's going to come out and have a little conversation with Cam, and the pitching coach is Matt Blake. His assistant pitching coach is Preston Michael Claiborne. We spell it the same way. We were comparing driver's license one. He said, this can't be true. I said, come on, cuz. It's all good. This is when he was with the Yankees as a pitcher.
0: This is a long conference on the mound, and Andy Fletcher, the crew chief, home plate umpire, is on his way out there to say it's time to start playing again. Well, Lars Nootbaar is now a member of the Arizona Diamondbacks. JoJo Romero, Dustin May will be joining the Milwaukee Brewers.
1: And the Cardinals will pick up Caleb Ferguson, formerly of Cincinnati, a lefty who has big league experience. That'll help the bullpen.
0: Hunter Dobbins will be coming back to the Cardinals. Here's Jordan Walker, strikeout victim the first time up. He has two on, one out. A check swing, a strike on the outside corner, a sinking fastball about knee high. Well executed pitch that time by Cam Schlittler. Schlittler has crossed 50 pitches. This is number 53 for him. A look to second. Now the pitch. Walker lays off the slider down and away.
1: That's a pitch that's been giving him trouble recently, and that's what got him in trouble last year. He's starting to back off of it because I think he realizes what they're trying to do.
0: One ball, one strike. Fermin at second base, Weatherholt at first. Now the pitch. A foul ball, breaking ball away. He got a full swing and just hit the ball off the end of the bat.
1: And if you can get Burley going, and the fact that they'd have to pitch to Walker, you get the top of that lineup going once again, and all of a sudden we're going to have a lot of fun. As Walker calls his traditional Walker timeout.
0: Schlittler doesn't care for that, so he takes a walk off the mound towards second. Turns and heads back to the pitching rubber, working from the first base side. Has his sign from the stretch. From the belt, a look to second base with two on, one out. The pitch for Walker is high and inside, 2-2. Would just love to see Walker unload and find the bullpen out there in left center field. Over that 399 marker. He has the power to do it. The 2-2 pitch. Walker swings and strikes out. Fastball up and away got him. He has struck out twice.
1: Third strikeout now. Well, the Yankee starter who, as you mentioned, that pitch count's starting to really climb.
0: Now Slittler has to deal with Alec Burleson with two on and two outs. Burleson is at 73 RBIs. And the catcher, Austin Wells, steps out in front of the plate, going through some signs. Slither has allowed 13 home runs after Burleson lined his to the seats in right field. The runners lead at first and second base, and with two away in the Cardinals' second inning, the pitch. Burleson tried to hold up on a high fastball. He could not. Strike one. We have the wind blowing from left to right field at a pretty good clip. From the stretch, a look to second base. Slittler with the pitch, a swing and a foul back to the screen, 0-2 on Burleson.
1: That was the pitch Burley wanted right there, and he just nicked it.
0: Burleson on a six-game hitting streak where he's 7 out of 19. His first RBIs in the last eight games with that two-run homer. He holds the bat high over his head. The runners lead at first and second. Slittler with the two-strike pitch. Inside, and Austin Wells took a step toward the first base dugout trying to sell that as a strike to Andy Fletcher. Didn't work.
1: I think just about everybody in the Yankee infield thought it was a strike.
0: Slittler from the belt. 1-2 on Alec Burleson. The runners lead at first and second. The pitch on the way, a swing and a foul off to the left. New ball thrown to the mound. Slittler is trying to use as much of the pitch timer as possible as he has had to labor through the first two innings. 30 pitches in each inning. With two on, two outs, the 1-2 pitch. Here it is for Burley. A swing and a miss. A high fastball strikes him out. He went fishing for it. The Cardinals added on, cashing in on a leadoff walk. The Yankees come up in the second with the Redbirds leading 3-0.
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0: Over 60 pitches for Cam Slittler of the Yankees. And Michael McGreevy really had to work in his first inning of pitching here tonight at Yankee Stadium with three fly ball outs. And his first pitch is high. The left-handed batting Spencer Jones. He's out of Vanderbilt, 25 years old, and they really like him. Number 78 on the Yankee home white pinstripe jersey. The pitch, curveball, and that looked pretty good, but called a ball high, I guess. No challenge by Jimmy Crooks.
1: Spencer Jones, 6'7", 240 pounds.
0: 0 for 4 against the Cubs yesterday. The Yankees won 2 out of 3 at Wrigley Field. The pitch swung on and missed, and he was trying to hit that ball over the top level of Yankee Stadium in right field. You say hello, big guy, to him. You're right.
2: Got that straight. He is a
0: widespread stance. The pitch by McGreevy, and that's grounded past the mound. Hit toward Weatherhold, who gloves. Throws just in time to get him. He can run, too.
2: Getting down the line. You think about Jones, Judge, and Stanton. That's a pretty big group of guys that probably could play in the NFL.
0: Of course, they're hoping Stanton can come back. And then what do they do about their DH position?
2: They have a backlog there because you have Stanton against lefties. Does Goldschmidt play in the field, or do you DH him? I mean, they have some options.
0: Here's a curve in the dirt. Ball one to Jason Dominguez. He's hitting .230, six home runs, 14 RBIs, 23 years old from the Dominican Republic. Dominguez, a switch batter, batting left-handed. The pitch outside for a ball. The Yankees come in 63-49. They're 14-10 all-time against the Cardinals in the interleague games that have counted in the standings. The pitch, over but low, a ball.
2: Cardinals haven't used their challenges yet, but Andy Fletcher's not doing them any favors.
0: The 3-0 pitch, a strike call, 3-1. Here's the next offering from McGreevy, a swing and a miss. So after a 3-0 count, it's 3-2 on Jason Dominguez.
2: You have to try to find playing time for him as well. Very good defender for the Yankees.
0: The 3-2 pitch coming up with nobody on base. One out in the second inning. That is strike three call right down the middle. The Cardinals throw the ball around the infield. The first strikeout for Michael McGreevy. McGreevy is pitching with a 3-0 lead with two down in the second. Head to Busch Stadium for halfway to Mardi Gras on Friday. Fans will take home an exclusive Cardinals Mardi Gras sweatshirt if you have the special theme ticket. That's a theme ticket item for Friday night, August 7th, against the Colorado Rockies. Get your tickets at cardinals.com/theme. And the first pitch is a strike on a foul ball by Jazz Chisholm. Chisholm has played with Miami and the Yankees. He's been a two-time All-Star, once in each league. A world of ability. The pitch up and away, one ball, one strike.
2: He's from the Bahamas. You don't see many Bahamian players from that island that make it to the big leagues, but he's one of them, and he's had a pretty good career.
0: Where's number 13 on the Yankee jersey? The windup, the pitch from McGreevy, high for a ball. 2-1. Chisholm is batting .220, 16 home runs and 45 driven in. The infielders play back with the exception of Fermin off the line and at the edge of the grass at third.

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5: Top of the third inning, we go, and Ivan Herrera stands in. The first pitch he sees is high for a ball. Cardinals lead 3-0. Scored two in the first, courtesy of a Alec Burleson home run. The Cardinals were able to tack on a second run in the second inning, a third run in the second inning, rather, as Cam Schlittler comes to the plate. Another pitch catches a corner for a strike. Ivan Herrera in the first inning walked and advanced to second on a base hit by Brian Torres, but he was stranded there. As Schlittler comes to the plate once again. He's high for a ball. Well, he's all over the place. Pitches from the first base side, the extreme first base side of the rubber. Tall, lanky right-hander looks in to get his location as Herrera is ready to hit. Schlittler's on its way, and here's another pitch that's a call strike outside corner. He can get it up there. He's 97, 98 with the fastball, has a really good curveball. As we talked about at the outset of the broadcast, he's certainly going to be in the conversation for a Cy Young voter, too, because he is a really good pitcher. Another pitch on the way, and Yvonne fouls this one to the right of our broadcast position. I hope it didn't hit Dave Sims over there. He didn't move as fast as he used to.
6: Well, he moves quickly enough.
5: Well, he's got people over there to take care of him. As Schlittler comes to the plate again, there's a pitch outside for a ball. Three balls, two strikes to Ivan Herrera, leading things off here in the third inning. Herrera with that open stance, hands closer to his body than they normally are. Here's another pitch on the way. He swings and fouls it back off the screen behind home plate. Brian Torres is on deck. From the first pitch of the season to the last pitch in October, Bet365 is now the official mobile sports betting partner of the St. Louis Cardinals. Next pitch on the way, and Herrera taps it foul near Brian Torres is on deck. Torres is playing left field because Lars Nootbaar was traded earlier today to the Arizona Diamondbacks. So another 3-2 pitch is on the way. There's a pitch that's fouled over the dugout of the New York Yankees there on the first base side. Here in the Bronx, obviously a lot of tradition. Nice crowd on hand. Not a sellout, but they have a lot of Cardinal fans here, I can tell you that. But that happens just about everywhere the Redbirds go these days. Another one on the way, and Herrera pops this one up. It's in foul territory, and it's going to go out of play about 12 rows back. So another long at bat for Schlittler.
6: And you know the significance of this 3-0 lead the Cardinals have as they bat in the third. The Yankees starters have been awesome lately. Three runs in 37 innings over the past six games before tonight.
5: So you might be able to get in that pen a little earlier this evening. Another pitch high for a ball. Did it clip him? And they say no, but it's ball four anyway. So a leadoff walk for Ivan Herrera. The fifth walk of the night for Cam Schlittler. And that's a season high. We owe you a station break, and here he comes on the Cardinals Radio Network, powered by Graybar.